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2: Bar set the letters at 2-1. This one turned on into right center field. This is down. That's going to score Stokes easy. Wordley on his way to third. Now he's going to be waved home. The throw will be cut off. The throw to the plate. Not in time. Sanderson, what can't you do tonight?
3: So now a pair in scoring position. Second and third, two outs. Already four runs in this inning. And the 1-0. And Kiermaier drives it!

0: Nebraska 9, Oklahoma State 1, bottom of the fifth. Runner at first, two outs, Jordy Fromm. With a 1-2, Godwin swings, and they appeal to first, they roll, she went around! Strike three, and Nebraska is going to the Women's College World Series in 2026!
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2: And welcome back, hour number two of Sports Nightly. Should have mentioned this, sorry, an hour ago, but our phone lines are open for you if you want to call in and give your thoughts about Husker softball, Husker baseball. We'll be happy to chat with you here on this Memorial Day. So, should mention Duke on the ticker there. It's his last day, and so we're going to let him do a joke of the week here today.
3: Does it surpass the joke of the week, his last one, which was what, a 7.5? On average?
2: Was it Duke? I think Duke got nines last time. Yeah, Chris is saying sevens, and then Duke is saying he always gets like tens. Oh, he says eights. Eights. Three fingers means eight on the one side.
3: He'll be back with us in the fall, though.
2: Yeah. I mean, I don't know what it is about these interns. They can quit for like a little bit and
3: yeah,
2: come
3: what's
2: back.
3: That about?
2: Like Christopher quit for like 3 weeks and came back.
3: Unbelievable.
2: He said just, 3 days.
3: you can't walk away
2: from
3: us.
2: But Chris is around all the time so much, and then it's like, where's Chris if he misses like a day?
3: Yeah, it's like Camden. You know, you think as soon as you open the door that they're going to be there.
2: Yeah.
3: You know, and it's sad when they're not. I might weep that Duke's not here.
2: Duke is from LA, and so he's going to head out for an internship and then another internship, and then he's going to come back in the fall. So,
3: but this is the internship. This one. This is the one that
2: Brady's
3: matters.
2: Also out, for the summer. But he did tell me this is the best job he's ever had.
3: Can I go somewhere for the summer, or do I have to stick around too?
2: Me too.
3: Do you want to do the show by yourself? What's that? What's the show? What's the name of the show I gave you?
2: Jess Saying.
3: Can we do a summer of Jess Saying? I'll see you in September for kickoff.
2: No.
3: Okay.
2: No, that's not allowed.
3: Okay.
2: I need some vacation too.
3: All right.
2: So. All right, well, we are going to talk some baseball here coming up in a little bit. Kyle also got a chance to chat with Will Jeske, and also wanted to dive into the matchup a little bit more. We're going to do this all week, basically, because it's just so exciting. We got a Women's College World Series team and, baseball team hosting regionals, so we're going to make it a baseball-softball week, basically, here on Sports Nightly. So we'll be talking both teams really all throughout the week. So, but did want to go and hear from Coach Revelle. She had a press conference today, and so I wanted to revisit some of the things she addressed today. And so starting with, what's it going to take for something really special to happen in Oklahoma City?
4: With that, we want to make something special continue to happen. This has been an incredible run, and I'm certainly not going to jump ahead by any stretch, but, I let myself have a moment this morning and just feel it, because Ava's right. There's been just so many things along the way that we haven't even had a time to pause and go, that was really an important moment. That was really an important moment because it really had to be on to the next. And there'll be time to talk about all that, but I did let myself have about an hour this morning just to play some good music and just feel it all, and it was pretty overwhelming.
3: I could tell you a lot of coaches around the country are happy for Rhonda. Just does it the right way. You heard Kenny Gajewski, Oklahoma State's head coach, say
2: that was cool.
3: In the postgame. Yeah. Just, congrats to Rhonda and the program that she just continues to build. Just there's a reason people care about softball here, and she's a massive reason. She's a massive reason why people want to come here, want to play here, why Jordy wanted to come back here. And for her to have this three decades into coaching and to get a chance to go back to the Women's College World Series, where it's simply not guaranteed to get to this point, and to take this team with all the expectation and to coach it up and get the absolute most out of them. That's Rhonda Revelle.
2: She's definitely, wouldn't you say, probably one of the most respected coaches in all of college softball.
3: Yeah. I mean, interacting with her is a treat. You know, she's bubbly. She's just got a great personality, somebody you want to be around, and certainly somebody that you root for.
2: Yeah. And she cares, she actually not just, you know, respected because of the way she coaches, but she cares about her opponents and, you know, what's going on with them. And so she's invested in a lot of people. And I don't know how she does it, but she remembers people and she cares about them and invests in people. And she got a lot of people in her life that she invests in. But, okay, so again, the last time they've been was in 2013. We talked a little bit about that last week with Maddie Fowler-Burkhardt, and just they upset Oregon, the number three team. They went to Oklahoma City and they didn't have any Nebraska gear. But today, Coach Revelle was asked about what she remembers about that 2013 Women's College World Series.
4: That was super special, too. I remember, you know, we were the 14 seed that year when we were going to match up with the 3 seed, which was Oregon, which is my hometown. And I had never coached in my home state, let alone my hometown. And my dad was always my club coach. And, you know, he'd been gone now for about 30 years. He's never seen me coach. So the spirit of him there in Eugene was really, really powerful. And so then when we won the first game and then we lost the second, that's when Supers, you turned right around and played the if game right then. And we qualified for the World Series. It was there was so much emotion. It was just like so emotional. And I remember we got to Oklahoma City and they were expecting Oregon to win and they didn't have any t-shirts for Nebraska and they didn't have a Nebraska flag. So there were 8 poles and one was empty. They had 7 other teams' flags and they didn't have a Nebraska flag. So Alicia Armstrong, being the native Nebraskan that loves Nebraska, you know, it became very personal to the team, but we tell some pretty good stories at alumni events about that.
3: Yeah, that's you brought up that story.
2: Yeah.
3: You know, when they won their super regional, they won the if necessary game. They lost game 2 in 11 innings. They won the if necessary game 4-2. They didn't have any t-shirts to celebrate. I didn't know. So they didn't have, like she was saying, they didn't have the Nebraska flag at the World Series.
2: Yeah, or t-shirts or anything. They had to like rush order them because they basically had Oregon there.
3: I can tell you that's something that would never happen now. That, yeah. I'm sure they've learned their lesson over the years that maybe would happen back then, but certainly, can you imagine that happens in the, you know, I guess Twitter was around for like 4 or so years, but in the heart of the social media age, which we're in now, something like that happening?
2: Yeah, somebody takes a photo and says, hey, nobody expected Nebraska.
3: Well, the players would put it out on their social medias, and that would be it. Like, we don't have t-shirts, there's no flag. I mean, that is a tough look.
2: Well, Coach Revelle was asked about her early impressions on Arkansas.
4: Yeah, they're a really good team. They've been a really good team for a very long time. This is their first World Series, but they've been knocking at the door for several years. You know, it starts in the circle with them. They've got a righty and they've got a lefty. It sounds familiar, doesn't it? Their lefty happens to be the older pitcher, but she's got an elite changeup. She spins the ball really well. And then they've actually got a righty, Peyton Burnham, who's from my hometown. So that's interesting as well. And then they've built a roster that up and down through the lineup they can hit. I mean, you know, I said this about Oklahoma State, but I really feel this about Arkansas. I look at our teams on paper and you just take away the names. Numbers wise, we match up really similarly. And so I think it's going to be a really, you know, hard-fought battle, a lot of respect for the coaches and how they'll prepare. I think it's going to come down to who executes more pitches in the moment.
3: Yeah, I mean, elite stuff comes down to elite secondary stuff for starters, and Robin Heron was the lefty that she was talking about, has a really good changeup, Peyton Burnham. So they'll have a mix of an elite lefty and an elite righty. Hopefully that the offense that we saw in the Super Regionals can spill over to the Women's College World Series. I can imagine that it'll take an inning or two for some of the newcomers that have not been a part of this outside of, you know, the Jordys and the Hannahs to really soak in. One, the sight lines of fly balls, because you have a massive press box. You have fans surrounding you from every direction. I think it's going to take a minute.
2: The lights are pretty bright, right?
3: Yeah.
2: I mean, they're brighter than most.
3: Yeah, figuratively and literally, the lights are bright. But just the stage of 13,000 people surrounding you, I think that when you're on defense, that might take you a little bit to soak in and just kind of realize, okay, this is softball. Let's play.
2: Here's the thing, though. Arkansas's not used to it either.
3: No.
2: You know, I you would argue that Nebraska's more ready for it than Arkansas.
3: Yeah. And, you know, most teams, I could probably overstate if that really has a whole lot of bearing on anything. But I know it would for me if I was stepping in the box for the first time in a World Series and There's all these cameras flying around. There's all these people that just the how loud things are. You know, that could take you a second to dig in, and I would assume it's going to be the case for probably both teams.
2: Yeah, and, you know, again, talking to Hannah Core, she knows kind of what it takes, and, you know, I talked to her about the messaging that she's going to have with this team, and, you know, you're just going to have to, as they've said, and I think that was one thing that Rhonda Revelle told us last week when we were talking to her the day before the game, that they stressed this process going back to the fall, and then they started it in February, and then they've done it every single week leading up to the postseason, so that's not any different. So they're going to try to do the exact same thing, and it's easier said than done when you get on this stage. But, you know, I think that's what they've done, you know, in regional and super regional. And so if they can just continue to take that same process, you know, it bodes well for them because they're not changing anything that they've done, which I do think some teams try to do at this point.
3: Yeah, I think the more you can keep the same, I think the better. Practice schedules, what you're doing in practice, the more of that's the same, the better.
2: Well, we've talked a lot about this last week and this week. You know, regional, maybe a little bit uncharacteristic weekend with the bats, low-scoring games for the Huskers, but this week unleashed against Oklahoma State. And so Coach Revelle was asked about how this team could continue to hit well going into the Women's College World Series.
4: Yeah, I'm really proud of the way our offense was able to show up and really show out and extend games, you know, like we maybe took a lead, but then we were able to extend that lead. You know, I've said all along, we work really hard and we train really hard and we prepare really hard. We're going to continue to do the same thing. I don't know how many runs that's going to produce, but I promise you we'll do everything in our power to be prepared and ready to go.
3: Yeah, I mean, they had scouting reports. They took their normal amount of BP before regionals, and the result was what it was. You do the same thing, or maybe you try to amplify that a little bit more, and the result was different in the Super Regionals. I don't think you can necessarily control what's going to happen in the game, right? You know they're going to be ready. You can control what you can control, and that's scouting reports and making sure they're prepared. I could tell you they were prepared for Regionals, right? But sometimes you just have a bad day at the park.
2: What are the comparisons in the dimensions of the fields in the Devon Park a little bit longer than most?
3: I think it's probably 225 to center, probably 205 down the lines. I think it's pretty uniform in softball. I think it's pretty much the same throughout.
2: One thing about Oklahoma City, though, during this time, I feel like you always got to deal with weather.
3: Oh, yeah. I mean, you get tornado warnings. And, you know, I was up in the press box for a tornado warning one year, and there was plastic windows at the time that they put in, and the windows were bending in.
2: It's always wild this time of year. All right. Well, we talked about it earlier that, look, Nebraska fans are going to show up. They're probably going to take up a majority of the space there. But there are going to be fans there that are seeing Nebraska for the first time. And probably some fans that I think are probably going to be there and fall in love with this Nebraska team. There's no doubt about it. So she was asked what she wants fans who haven't seen this team play, what she wants them to take away from watching this team play for the first time.
4: More of the same. I hope that when people watch Nebraska softball, they see a team that's full of heart and hustle. They see a team that plays really for the love of the game. They see a team that wants to inspire the crowd with the joy that they play with. That's not the primary goal, but it's a secondary hope. Because, you know, I just think in the world, if you go to a sporting event, you go to be entertained. And if you can be entertained and also feel something, I mean, I think about things that are meaningful in life, and it's a feeling. It's not a head thing. It's like a feeling, like it's things you can't describe. And you know, there's a phrase that you may not remember what people say to you, but you're always going to remember how they make you feel. Well, you go watch Nebraska softball, and you may not remember the score or a certain play, but if you know how you felt when you were there, I think that's a win right there.
3: I think part of, you know, what we saw the other day in Super Regionals is, you know, the experience as a fan. You know, you win the games, but you think of how many people that went through the turnstiles in those first two games, of how that team created a forever moment. As a fan, you know, maybe went to some of their first games they've ever gone to, first softball games, and maybe fans that had not had an interest in the sport until now, and all of a sudden they're going to become lifelong softball fans because of this team and because of the swagger they play with, or just because of the overall environment that they foster.
2: Well, and then they stand around and sign autographs for a long time and, you know, get to meet some of those young players that looked up to them, and a lot of them Nebraska kids that were doing the same thing, you know, like 10, 15 mm-hmm. years ago. And so I think that's really cool that Alexis stands over there. Trust me, I was waiting for her last weekend, and, you know, I waited for 45 minutes as after that, and it was hot last weekend, and, you know, mm-hmm. she's signing every autograph. Everybody that wanted an autograph from Alexis Jensen, she signed. And so, and they all do that, which is, I just think, again, speaks to the character of this team.
3: It's important. You have to, you know, not just play the game, but you have to be an ambassador of the game, especially when, you know, you want people to continue to come out and enjoy the team. And, you know, that's a huge part. That's creating fans for life when you take a second to write an autograph or take a picture.
2: So quickly wanted to mention the bracket, you know, again, coming up this weekend. So Texas Tech and Mississippi State, the two, I guess, upset teams, if you will. Texas Tech knocking off Florida, Mississippi State knocking off OU. That's the 11 a.m. game. So that's the opposite side of the bracket of Nebraska. Tennessee and Texas, how about that matchup? That's at 1:30 on Thursday.
3: That'll be Pickens against Kavan, two of the best pitchers in the country.
2: And then, again, the night session, they put Alabama and UCLA at 6 o'clock, and that will be the game before Nebraska. What are your early thoughts on that matchup?
3: Yeah, you know, I look at UCLA, obviously. I think they have some issues pitching-wise. Alabama does not.
2: Yeah.
3: They probably have one of the best pitchers in the country, Jocelyn Brisky. I would look at Alabama. One, they're the number one overall national seed, so I could say they're the favorite to win that game, and you could say, duh. But I think they're the better overall team on paper when I look at them. I think UCLA just has a lot of things they have to figure out in their pitching staff.
2: All right, and then Nebraska-Arkansas, the late night game at 8:30. I think, you know, once you saw those OU and Florida fall off and some of those, the way that it shook out yesterday, I think that they put Nebraska in the prime time. Right?
3: Yeah.
2: You know?
3: Yeah, and that'll be, again, the crowd. You'll get the sense of what the Nebraska contingent will be during that Alabama game, because you'll see perhaps the Nebraska logos during that 7 o'clock game, because you buy tickets by session, day session, night session. So I think you'll start to see the Husker fans filter in. You might have to differentiate what's Alabama crimson and what's you know, the red for Nebraska, the scarlet for Nebraska.
2: So then Nebraska and Arkansas, the winner of that game will play the winner of Bama and UCLA, and then the losers will play really turn around the next day on Friday. And so, yeah, it's going to be fun. And
3: now the key is, and you know this, for World Series, you want to win your first two.
2: Yeah.
3: You win the first two games, you are in the driver's seat to be in a championship series, because teams have to beat you twice in one day. But if you lose that first game, it's a climb. It's been done. I remember Florida State did it in 2018, won a national championship. UCLA, I think, did it.
2: Oh, you did it. Remember?
3: That's right. They lost to James Madison. That first game, they came back and did it. So it's elite teams can do it. This team, I think, is built that they could possibly do it. Again, you don't want to have to do it, but you'd have to come back 24 hours later if you're in the loser's bracket with your season on the line.
2: So we'll keep talking softball all week long. We'll have Nate Rohr coming on tomorrow night here with us. So I can't get here soon enough. I'm already ready for the first one. But all right, got to get to a break. Going to switch back over to baseball coming up next. 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
2: 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Welcome back to Sports Nightly with Kyle Crooks. I'm Jessica Cootey. So you were at the watch party this morning with the team. What was the immediate reaction?
3: It was fun to watch them react to some of the other regionals. Mm-hmm. It was a little bit muted. Like it was business reaction. Hank, just claps and then on to the task at hand, is understanding that they're not looking ahead. They're very clear in their message that South Dakota State is what we're worried about. We're not worried about potential winner's bracket game against Ole Miss or Arizona State. It is Friday is all about one team, and that's South Dakota State. I think it's a team that's determined. They kind of finished the Big Ten tournament in a sour taste in their mouth the way that game went. They were shut out for the first time all year. I think the good thing is Gavin Blackowitz gave them a really good start. It's just offensively they kind of ran into a red hot pitcher, and Oregon was able to stretch that lead as the game went on. So I think they're eager to get back out there and play in front of their home crowd.
2: All right. Well, on that note, let's hear from Will Jeske. Kyle got a chance to catch up with him after the selection show.
3: All right, Will, we just got done with the selection show, and the Huskers will indeed host the regional. We knew that last night, but South Dakota State is going to be the first opponent. Ole Miss and Arizona State round out the regional. Guys are fired up. Let's just start what this means to this team, right? This was a goal you guys set out when you guys are practicing in the fall, getting ready for a new season, the excitement of having a regional at home.
15: Yeah, since day one, that's been our number one goal, is to host a regional at Haymarket Park. And then obviously, like you said, it's game one. It's South Dakota State, not looking ahead. But super excited and super pumped to host a regional here in Lincoln with just amazing fans behind our backs.
3: Yeah, how about the just Haymarket all year? How well you guys have played at Haymarket Park, right? 23-1, 15-0 in conference home games. It's a distinct home advantage you guys have had all year.
15: Yeah, I mean, just another shout out to our fans. Like, unreal fan support, and they're behind us every pitch, and can't thank them enough for that.
3: How about just this team as a whole? I know you guys are extremely close, and that's what it takes in the postseason, right? You guys have to be connected. There has to be a chemistry outside of playing well. But for you guys, what's it going to take here this postseason as you guys look to start this journey?
15: Like you said, our camaraderie is it's next level. But obviously, one pitch at a time, throwing strikes, competing, being absolute like menaces in the box, mm-hmm. and barreling off an approach, no matter who we face, if it's a lefty or a righty. So,
3: mm-hmm. How about for you? I mean, you've been battling the injuries this year, but you've found a way to be competitive, get back in the lineup. And every time, I always say it, every time that Will's in the box, there's a barrel that's coming, whether if it's one that gets yanked foul or one that's 118 off the bat for a double. For you, what's it been to get healthier and just be a consistent part of this lineup?
15: First of all, like, shout out like Tanner and all of them, and then also our coaching staff for like knowing like what I can and can't do. Just seeing reps, whether that's like on a machine or like in person. But it's been very tough. It's been a mental block for me to try to get through. But whether it's a pinch hit, starting to DH more, mm-hmm. again, but that's been phenomenal to get back to. A mindset is a big thing too. Like, my mindset was struggling, like not being in the lineup every day and trying to find ways to get back in the lineup. But just doing a bunch of rehab, doing all that stuff, and that's really helped out a ton.
3: No, it's always been a goal for you guys. And when I talked to Will in February, he was very clear this team wants to host a regional. But just checking off this box and how long of a season it is, right? It's a marathon. But being able to kind of the goal and you guys having that realized of hosting a regional, just you could sense in that room it meant a lot to you guys.
15: Yeah, it meant everything. Having our fans behind our back, that's the number one thing for allowing us to just move on to the next. But obviously you got to still look at game one and know what's at stake. And
3: I mean, you guys have played in postseasons, final one, Will, but just dealing with the pressure of it's a little bit different, right? It's a double elimination, so it's not one loss and done, but the pressure of dealing with postseason as an athlete, what's that like?
15: It's a lot. I mean, but I think we have so many guys and so many seniors and just all that support within our team to help. Big Ten tournaments also, like, that support is a ton. And we have that experience throughout just many different tough games. I mean, scheduling like an Auburn earlier in the mm-hmm. season, like, that's huge for us just to get that experience. So,
3: Number 13 national seed Nebraska baseball team, they get set to embark on the Lincoln Regional. First time the Huskers have hosted a regional since 2008. We'll hear some woos at the ballpark. That's because of this man. Will, thanks so much for the time.
15: Appreciate it. Thank you.
2: Good stuff there with Will Jeske. You enjoyed chatting with him.
3: Yeah, he's a good dude. I've had a chance to meet his parents and his dad and mom.
2: Didn't
3: travel
2: you see,
3: everywhere.
2: Sit by them on the
3: yeah,
2: plane. The
3: plane first back from Arlington.
2: The first
3: the
2: time
3: seat.
2: You called the games, right?
3: Yeah, just awesome. They're incredibly supportive of him, and you know he's battled hamstring issues this year, an issue that dates back all the way to late February against Auburn. Kind of it brought him in and out of the lineup, but he has an unorthodox swing, but he barrels up balls consistently. He just finds a way to gap balls, and he's going to be a huge part of this. And he's going to be your DH moving forward with the injury. Limits him into – he was going to be your everyday left fielder heading into the season. Last year he was a catcher, just a super versatile piece. But he's going to be a huge part of this team offensively as the DH.
2: All right, let's go ahead and get to a break. We're going to chat a little bit more. 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
2: Welcome back to Sports Nightly on this Memorial Day edition. I'm with Kyle Crooks. I'm Jessica Cootie. You know, it's funny, Will Jeske was talking about the scheduling playing at Auburn, all of that stuff. And it's kind of funny how similar these two teams were and kind of scheduling strategically to be able to set yourself up to be prepared for this stage.
3: Yeah, Arlington was the same way. You beat Florida State, which, you know, those are two massive wins for your resume. When you look at the RPI and, you know, this team ending up in a top 10 position in RPI, it's because you a huge part of it. Auburn's one of the best teams in the country. You beat them. That was one of the most memorable games in quite some time. I could imagine just the 10th inning. Jeske had the biggest hit of that game. He had a massive 3-run home run to put the team in front, and they held on for the win. And then Florida State on Sunday of that Arlington game, who you played out in Arizona mattered. All that stuff, the non-conference situates you, not just, you need it for the RPI because, Big Ten in baseball has its up and down years. I think this year was a pretty solid year in terms of what we saw out of the Big Ten as a league as a whole. But you need to face some marquee teams in the non-conference, and they certainly did that.
2: Okay, so overall, when you see the regional hosts, did anything surprise you when it came out on Sunday?
3: Nothing really surprised me. Oregon took a pretty sizable jump. I mean, the last look at them, I thought maybe a lot of people had them at 15, 16. They got to the championship game of the Big Ten tournament. They beat Nebraska 3 out of 4. I think a lot of Kansas fans are upset with the head-to-head with Nebraska that they dipped to where they did in to a 15 seed, having beat Nebraska twice. Their regionals.
2: Why do you think that happened? Why do you think they did that?
3: I just think the metrics favored Nebraska more. Mm-hmm. Just looking at the overall RPI, the RPI was better for sure. I think the metrics just favored Nebraska. There's no kind of mystery how the committee uses their baseline for how they pick hosts. The RPI is huge. That's why you have live updated RPIs at Warren Nolan, and you refresh that website every 30 seconds to see where you might be. In terms of any other surprises, I think, Florida was on the brink of potentially being a super regional host. They snuck in as an 8 seed. Some of the top seeds, pretty much we thought UCLA from pillar to post, really from the start of the season to the very end, with the number one team in the country. I'm fascinated by that Kansas. The Kansas regional for me is I think Missouri State's a good team. Arkansas, how many fans? I think they're going to add some bleachers there at Kansas. It's a smaller ballpark. How many Arkansas fans make that trip to Kansas? I think that is going to be a zoo of an atmosphere, but nothing really outside of that stands out. And you'll have a potential rematch in a super regional. Like we said before, Nebraska and Auburn could meet again in Auburn, Alabama.
2: So I know that the Huskers are all in focusing on South Dakota State. That's their first. They got to get through that challenge first. But how about the other teams, Ole Miss and Arizona State? Again, we've talked about how tough this regional is. And would you say it's the toughest regional, like other people are kind of saying, putting it out to be?
3: I would, not having watched a lot of those teams this year, I would say just on paper, for me, the Kansas one really, really popped on paper. I think Nebraska has the softest 4 seed, I think. South Dakota State is like a 250 RPI. So although they played them pretty tough, I think that was the first midweek of the year. And we had chatted a little bit about that with Will Bolt. But that's kind of one of the softer 4 seeds. You'll get a Sun Devil team. I think they were in the semis of the Big 12 tournament. They won 19 games this year in the conference this season. They lost to West Virginia. Kansas actually won the Big 12 this year. And Ole Miss is, they're going to be tested. They're right at 500 in the league this year. 15-15, won 36 games. A team that's always a prototypical. I mean, it's always been a really good baseball program. They really invest in baseball at Ole Miss. So I would expect, just before I do a deeper dive into it, that's a pretty darn good team. I mean, 500 team in the SEC, that's going to get you in the tournament.
2: I texted you yesterday. I'm surprised, but there were 9 non-SEC teams that were regional hosts.
3: Yeah, there was a total of how many in the Big Ten? There was UCLA, Oregon, Nebraska. Am I missing one? I don't think so. There was some borderline. I think the conference was hoping Michigan and Purdue would get in. They did not. I think there was a surprise to some in terms of bubble watch that Kentucky got in to the NCAA tournament this year. We did see Alabama get a host, Florida get a host, Auburn get a host in terms of top 8, Mississippi State. I think A&M might have been just outside the top 8, but they're still a pretty sizable helping of SEC teams.
2: I know, but they normally put it in baseball and softball. They normally give them even more.
3: Yeah, well, the other conferences might have something to say about that. There's other conferences that invest a little bit. Big 12 invests. ACC certainly invests in baseball.
2: No, I know. I agree with that. I'm just saying normally the SEC gets a lot of nods in those two sports.
3: Yeah. So. Well, you can take your conspiracy tin hat off. It looks like it's back to normal.
2: I know. That's what my point is to this. So I'm saying normally I was happy with this. I think they evened it out a little bit more this year. Got a text in the text line from Carol, and switching back to softball. I'm so impressed with Samantha Bland at third. She just continues to throw them out and out. With she and Ava on the left side of the diamond, who'd want anything better? Can't overlook Hannah Kaur out in center either. She's just been sensational. Congratulations to the whole team and coaches. Go Huskers. I've said that a lot about Sammy Bland because this is only her second year playing third, and that's not an easy transition.

0: if you have not played third in your entire career.
1: Yeah, I mean, how many times you see that in college of athletes? One, they're athletes, right? They're multi-sport athletes that can do a lot of different things. And in order to find yourself into a lineup, you have to be a little bit amoeba-like in what you can do, whether that's playing the outfield or playing a different position in the infield. There's a lot of adjustments that you have to make when we always say playing up to the next level. That's part of it, is sometimes your position is well filled. I mean, whether you're third on a depth chart and you got to find another way to get on the field, that's what you got to do.
0: And then, yeah, and Hannah Kaur, I've been saying this, I feel like I've been talking about her, and she's really, kind of put it on display here in the postseason, but I think she's brought a lot to this team. I mean, just her swagger out in the outfield. Casey Hoffman has been huge, too. I mean, she's made a lot of big-time plays as well. I think the outfield is really solid. It's kind of been interesting a little bit, just the switch to having Hannah Kamenzen be the DP. But, I know that maybe having Alexis step back from hitting for a little bit, and then, the switch up a little bit in that lineup. But, hey, the outfield's been solid. And so, we've been talking about this, and a lot of people, even from outside of, if you want to call it the homerism, but there's a lot of people in college softball that has been saying that this is arguably the most complete team in college softball going into this stage.
1: Yeah, I think defensively, that could be the difference in the World Series. We know they can hit, we know they can pitch, but what are some of the other things that are on those razor thin lines that put you into the winner's circle? It's base running, defense. Those are things that this team does really well, and that goes back to coaching, right? That goes back to Rhonda and her staff hammering down the details. I mean, I'm sure their eyes were bleeding with the amount of film they watched on Ruby Malin last week and Oklahoma State and all their hitters. That's the kind of effort on the details that you need, and that's what it might come down to, just how good this team is on defense and at the details.
0: You know, the Women's College World Series has changed a lot over the years. They used to cram it all in, and it was kind of a tough turnaround for teams, but they've spread it out, and so if you win, you get an extra day to prepare for the matchup. And, if you lose, it's a little bit of a tougher road and a little bit tougher to prepare. But they spread out the championship series. And I know Patty Gasso was a big advocate of that. I think a lot of those coaches were. But it's better for the teams. It's better for the athletes. And so if you win, that also helps in the, steps to take to get to the championship series, because you get a little bit more time to prepare as well.
1: Yeah, win the first two. If you can win a third on Monday, then you're scot-free into, you'll have a day off in between the semifinals and the champ series. You have I think there's an extra media day that takes place for the two teams in the championship series, and then all eyes are on you. Can you get to that stage? I mean, it's so hard to win games this time of year. A lot of times you need luck. You need somebody to get hot. You need a pitcher that doesn't get taken over by the environment. You just need, I think a lot of it comes down to people executing, quieting the noise, but also getting a little bit lucky this time of year.
0: All right, let's go ahead and get to a break. Coming up next, we'll have the joke of the week, a special joke of the week for Duke on his last night before he heads. You're going back to L.A., right?
1: Before he leaves, yeah, and comes back.
0: L.A. for the summer before he comes back for fall football.
1: I might weep. Come back to see me weep.
0: You're going to cry?
1: I'm going to cry.
0: All right, we'll be back right after this.
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3: Welcome back. Final segment here of Sports Nightly on this Memorial Day with Kyle Crooks and Jessica Cootey. And we welcome Duke Rude to the mic as well.
4: What's up, guys?
3: You were about to leave us for the summer. And so we thought to celebrate your final day for a while, we'll let you do a joke of the week.
4: All right.
5: Here we go. Don't let me down.
4: What was that?
5: Don't let me down.
4: All right, here we go. So a horse walked into a bar, and the bartender asked, "Why the long face?" The horse, not being able to comprehend human language, promptly poop on the floor and leaves. What do y'all think?
5: I didn't get the back end of the joke. I got the first half of the joke.
3: I don't get it at all.
5: But long face, because horses have long faces. Why the long face to a horse who has a long face, because it's a horse? I didn't get, what was the second part of that joke again?
4: So the second part is the horse, not being able to comprehend human language, promptly poops on the floor and leaves.
5: Why would the horse do that?
4: He doesn't know what's going on.
5: Okay. I would say that's probably a 1.3. Do you have another joke? Could we stall so Duke can get another joke in?
3: We got 4 minutes, yeah.
5: Okay.
3: Did you have a backup, Duke?
4: No. I thought that one was going to crash.
5: Let's let Duke do another, find another joke. Find a, we can't end like that. That actually might be one of the worst ones in the history. I might actually be done with joke of the week.
3: Wow, because of that one?
4: But couldn't you say that the joke was a joke as well?
5: Yes, you know what? So now that I think of it that way, I think it's well done.
4: Yeah.
3: All right, you're getting some mixed reviews. Your Captain Cody gives you an 8.
4: There you go.
5: Maybe Captain
3: Shane
5: Cody can...
3: Shane says, what a party pooper.
4: About Kyle.
3: And then Andrew says it truly subverts expectations, 10 out of 10. Shane gives you a 3.18. Kyle, let's see. What can you stall for a second while
5: yes.
3: I get some...
5: Yes, well, our guy over here, he's going to L.A. He's not taking me with him. Duke will be back in the fall, though.
4: Yes,
5: so that's
4: will.
5: A good thing. He'll yes. be back in the fall, and I'll be back in the fall as well. So we're there here to go. Announce Jess saying starting tomorrow for the rest of the spring and the summer.
3: Dennis gives you a 5.5.
5: That's generous.
3: Dreis gives you a 7.5.
4: There we go. These are
3: I mean, all
4: reviews.
3: Over
5: not
3: the
5: bad.
3: Board. Yeah. I guess some people got the joke, and Kyle and me didn't, so...
5: I understood the first half of the joke. I thought there was maybe something like a meaning to him taking a dump on the floor. The horse taking a dump on the floor.
4: He just didn't know what was going on. You know, he's got
3: Crypto,
4: a little nervous.
3: So Crypto gives you a perfect 10 because he's a great dude. Mm-hmm. But not that funny. Still
5: dude,
3: love
5: can you.
3: You
5: can you do this for me? This will make it up. Okay. Can you give me a horse sound? Right now, okay. On command. So, for those that don't know, our Pony Payout promotion, Nebraska Lottery, on the baseball broadcast, we've been doing horse sounds. Chris, can you play Duke's last horse sound on the air? So that's what we do, and people don't understand it if you don't know the backstory. So, could you, because of the joke, could you give us a horse sound?
4: Yeah. I got a little better.
5: That's a 10.0.
3: That's a 10. That makes up for the joke.
5: That's a 10.0.
3: Art in Los Angeles, even though it was not a B joke, I'm giving it a 9. That was funny, Duke. I get it. Guys, it was funny. Kyle, it was even more that you guys didn't get it. But by the way, where are you going to be in L.A.? Let's get coffee.
5: Yeah. You and Art.
4: Yeah.
3: Might all right. To. Well, everyone is wishing you well, and we'll see you in the fall. So.
4: For sure,
5: I mean,
4: guys.
5: He's coming back. I mean,
4: I ain't going nowhere.
5: Let's calm down.
4: I'll airlink every week.
5: We're good on that.
3: Husker in Hanover, 5, Duke, sorry. And then your Captain Cody gives you a 9 out of 10 for the horse sound. And Shane gives you an 8.5. I think
4: horse
3: your horse sound was a little bit better.
5: I think it brought back joke of the week. I'm all in on it.
3: All right, Duke, thank
4: you.
3: There
4: you go.
5: Duke the GOAT.
3: We have 2 hours coming up again tomorrow.
5: We do?
3: Yeah. The voice of Husker softball, Nate Orr, will be joining us.
5: Okay.
3: And we've got some more. You can walk behind him, Duke. It's okay.
5: My God. He ruined the shot.
3: And then we're going to hear some

0: more reaction. You got a chance to chat with the...
1: I chatted with Dylan Carey.
0: Again, you guys are like...
1: He just, Will Jeske, so he was, we needed another player, and he was walking around with his Chick-fil-A, and Will said, hey, Dylan, do this interview. So it was okay. Will that actually got me Dylan Carey.
0: So he's definitely-
1: working on getting Ben.
0: Yes.
1: We're going to get Nick later in the week.
0: Yep.
1: We're going to get Eric Lopez of D1 Softball tomorrow as well. We're going to have a look outside of Nebraska, what he thinks of Supers in the World Series, his thoughts on the Texas Tech Florida stuff. He is elite at covering softball. So
0: we got lots of coverage, basically, of both baseball and softball throughout this entire week. I'll be in Oklahoma City starting on Wednesday. So, yeah, going to be a fun week. And, man, it's just I have never covered a team that has had both a baseball team at home and a Women's College World Series team.
1: Well, you'll be all over it for softball.
0: I know.
1: How many did you cover at Oklahoma?
0: What?
1: How many did you cover at Oklahoma?
0: They were there a lot. They only missed the Women's College World Series.
1: Did you cover them, though?
0: All of them, yep.
1: So. Okay, so you know what it's like.
0: All right, that's going to do it for us. Thanks for listening here on this Memorial Day, and we'll talk to you tomorrow here on Sports Nightly.
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8: ABC News, I'm Stephanie Officer. There are expanding restrictions on travelers entering the U.S. because of Africa's growing Ebola outbreak. ABC News medical correspondent Dr. Darian Sutton.
9: When we talk about air travel and the restrictions that are in place, right now the CDC has said all non-U.S. citizens are effectively barred if you travel to these key areas of concern.
8: Parts of Mississippi on a serious weather watch tonight. ABC meteorologist Jeff Smith.
10: We're targeting areas from southern Louisiana all the way up to eastern parts of Tennessee with a flood watch in effect. This includes Hattiesburg, Mississippi, which at this hour is under a flash flood emergency, a particularly dangerous situation there with multiple rounds of showers and thunderstorms kind of moving over the same locations.
8: Officials say someone who suddenly started running through the crowd was to blame for starting a South Carolina stampede that injured at least 19 people early Sunday at their annual Black Pearl Cultural Heritage and Bike Festival. This is ABC News. Two people remain hospitalized following a hazmat situation in New Mexico.
11: The initial call was about a tragic but routine overdose.
12: It looks like we have three patients. Two of them may not be breathing.
11: First responders themselves started feeling sick, and 25 people would eventually be hospitalized after exposure to an unknown substance. Now, says New Mexico State Police Chief Matt Broom.
13: Within the home, an on-scene DEA laboratory analysis has confirmed the presence of fentanyl, methamphetamine, and parafluorofentanyl.
11: Three people in the home died. Another is still hospitalized, as is a first responder. Jim Ryan, ABC News.
8: It took just 3 minutes for the New York City Resident World Cup ticket lottery to reach its 50,000 registration limit. Winners can snag $50 World Cup tickets. The website reopens again tomorrow. A rare opportunity has opened up for Muppets fans. A workshop founded by Jim Henson in Queens, New York, has opened its doors to public tours. I'm Stephanie Officer, ABC News.
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22: From the Platte Valley Bank Weather Center, I'm meteorologist Paul Frombly. Slight chance of thunderstorms tonight, otherwise partly cloudy skies. Lows dip down to about 58. Winds out of the southeast, 8 to 15 miles per hour. Sunshine mixed with clouds at times again tomorrow. Daytime highs approaching 89. Partly cloudy tomorrow night, 59. Chance of thunderstorms Wednesday and Thursday with highs in the low 80s. Right now, it's 86 degrees.
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25: Looking forward to this ever since I first heard about the book. Who was a fan of Alexander Hamilton? As I was saying earlier, I loved Alexander Hamilton. And then, of course, Ron Chernow writes the book about Alexander Hamilton. And everybody falls in love with Alexander Hamilton. The musical comes out. Everybody falls in love with Alexander Hamilton. And I was saying, hey, why is everybody late to the party? And kind of like The Cure, I didn't like Alexander Hamilton anymore because I liked him till everybody liked him. And then I was not so fond of him anymore. But you cannot deny how great the musical Hamilton is. And it introduced us to the Schuyler sisters. And our next guest has now written a book about the Schuyler sisters, and it is getting rave reviews. It came out in October. The book is called Pride and Pleasure, The Schuyler Sisters in the Age of Revolution. Amanda Vail joins us. Amanda, welcome to America at Night.
0: Well, thank you for having me, McGraw. I am thrilled to be here.
25: So I love that you realized that a whole book needed to be dedicated to these two sisters. Tell us about how you got there and how you started.
0: Well, you know, I had always been interested in them. When I first read Ron Chernow's book, I thought someone should write a book about these women. I was in the middle of another book at the time, so of course that was not going to be me. But then when I finished the book that I was writing, nobody had figured this one out. And I went to see this musical at the Public Theater in New York City called Hamilton and was in the back row of the theater. And I wasn't 20 minutes into it that I thought, I have got to do this book. These women are mine. I don't want anyone else to write about them. I want them, because I could tell right away that there was a story there that needed to be told that no one had seen, and that we needed to see the story that Hamilton was telling, but from another point of view.
25: Yeah, that's what makes it so interesting, because you right, what a great artist does is you saw them, and you're like, wait a minute, there's a whole other story, there's a whole other musical to this musical, and so
0: yeah.
25: Many other, yeah, and so one of the things I find fascinating, especially going back to the 1700s, men wrote things down. It was easier to sort of research men, their journals and things like that. How did you go about finding out the history of these women in a time when, you know, they weren't writing down their thoughts on TikTok?
0: No kidding. Well, in fact, at the very beginning, when I was thinking about doing this, I asked an eminent authority on the period, whose name I don't know that I will need to mention here, but he said to me, and it was a he, don't even think about it, because you will break your heart. There's no material. And I just thought to myself, look, that was like a challenge to me. What do you mean there's no material? I'll show you there's material. And indeed, there was material, but it wasn't the kind of stuff that I think if you spend your life writing great man biographies, you don't look in people's laundry lists, you don't look in their grocery lists, you don't look, you know, the sort of stuff that I was looking at, which was things like literally the grocery list that Eliza Hamilton had in Philadelphia, the stuff that she ordered. And you think about this and you think, oh, now I know what the Hamiltons ate it, you know, every week. And you begin to piece a life together this way. And you also find, of course, that in the 18th century, and thank God it is so, people did write everything down. And in the 21st century, as we digitize everything, people have digitized the founding era, the correspondence of people in the founding era, not the same thing as anything I've ever written about before. If I wrote about, as I have written about, the modernist 1920s, nobody digitizes that stuff. You have to go to a library and find it and transcribe it all yourself. Here, just because this is our founding era heritage, the Library of Congress, the New York Public Library, whoever, they have got it all digitized, and you can go and just flip through it all. It's extraordinary.
25: The book is called Pride and Pleasure, The Schuyler Sisters in the Age of Revolution. Amanda Vail, our guest. So let's talk about the sisters, because they were raised in a very prominent household, but like so many daughters of wealthy parents, they sort of rejected that and went their own way, did they not? They were a little bit of, shall we say, independent streak in them?
0: They were very independent. And in fact, all the girls in the family, there were actually five Schuyler sisters, not just three, which is, you know, I guess if you're writing a musical, you want to simplify things as much as you can. So Lin-Manuel Miranda decided, I won't even mention Cornelia and Catherine, who were the two baby sisters. But he does mention Angelica, Eliza, and Peggy. Actually, Peggy was a pretty conservative person. Like her mother, like most of the women in Albany, where she came from, she married a wealthy person of her own background. In fact, the wealthiest person of her own background that she could find, who was Stephen Van Rensselaer, one of the wealthiest people who has ever lived in America. And she just devoted her life to raising his very few. They didn't have very many children, but she tried to raise them, and managing his very vast household. But her two sisters, her two older sisters, they weren't going to have anything to do with any of this. And the eldest, Angelica, eloped with this kind of weird outside guy who was an Englishman who'd come to America to sort of help out during the revolution, and was an accountant. And then he became a supplier of military goods to the armies of France and America. And he made millions, I mean, literal millions in 1780-something dollars, which is, you know, can't you even imagine what that is
25: right
0: today? And then her year younger sister, Eliza, married an even more outside guy, an even more ineligible and peculiar person, a guy who was not only impoverished but illegitimate and came from the West Indies to boot. And, you know, like, what? And, you know, she didn't have to elope with him, though, because he was so charming that he totally charmed her father. And, in fact, Philip Schuyler, General Philip Schuyler of Revolutionary War fame, just loved Alexander Hamilton. He loved him better than he loved his own sons. And he had three sons. None of them was really anything like Hamilton. None of them was as smart as him. And he just loved Hamilton. He used to call him my dear son when he would write to him. And he was decimated when Hamilton died.
25: Amanda Vail is our guest. The book is a deep dive into the Schuyler sisters' pride and pleasure. The Schuyler sisters in the Age of Revolution came out in October. It is getting some tremendous reviews. We have to take a break. But true or false, Amanda, and we'll come back and dive into this, but true or false, if Alexander Hamilton does not meet the Schuyler sisters, the United States would be a very different place. True or false?
0: Oh, true.
25: Hold
0: Definitely.
25: That thought. Hold that thought. We'll come back and get the moment. America
0: okay.
25: at Night. Back in a moment.
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0: The book, that's from the musical Hamilton, but the Schuyler Sisters, that's what they're singing about there. The book has done a deep dive into the Schuyler Sisters, the new book, Pride and Pleasure, The Schuyler Sisters in the Age of Revolution. Amanda Vail, our guest. Amanda, how did the Schuyler Sisters meet the immigrant, broke, Alexander Hamilton?
1: Illegitimate. Don't forget the illegitimate part. That's very
0: How did they meet? Did they meet on a dating app, or what happened?
1: Well, it didn't, actually, it was the closest thing to it. Angelica was already married. She eloped with her rogue accountant boyfriend, who then turned out to be a big money-making machine. So he was making money, and she was married, and she was making babies. And they were in Newport, Rhode Island, so they were not where Eliza was when she met Hamilton. But Hamilton was stationed in Morristown, New Jersey in the winter of 1780 with Washington's army. And Eliza did the next best thing to going on Tinder. She got in a sleigh and went from Albany, where she lived, down to Morristown in the dead of the coldest winter that had almost ever been recorded, and went to stay with her aunt, because in winter camp, where all the soldiers were, she would meet a guy. And there were, like, no guys in Albany at the time. They were all gone away to the wars. And either that or she knew them, and they were not interesting to her. So she goes to a party. They go to a dance. And lo and behold, here's this guy who just charms her to death, and vice versa, apparently. And literally a month later, they were engaged.
0: So the cynic in me says that Hamilton realizes the only way he's going to get ahead in life is a marriage of convenience. She was of means, and she had connections. And so how much of it was love, and how much of it was, this is a great, this helps me along my way in my journey?
1: Well, it did help him, but weirdly, the Schuylers were also helped, because Hamilton was very close to Washington, and Washington looked on him as not a surrogate son, really, although maybe he did. They used to fight like cats and dogs sometimes, but they also really got along. They worked together for years. And so many people at the time thought that the Schuylers had thrown their daughter into Hamilton's path so as to, you know, get an in with Washington. So, you know, it was a little something going both ways there. He obviously needed money. He didn't have any. He obviously needed connections, although he was pretty good at making those without them. And I do feel that had he not married Eliza, he might not have got exactly where he got, because his path to the top went pretty quickly at that point. He just went zoop right up to the top after he married her. Another thing, however, that kind of greased the wheels for him, I think, was that he, very soon after they met, he and Eliza met, he did meet Angelica. I think he might not have met her until he and Eliza were married, which was a few months after they met. But he and Angelica had a very interesting, flirtatious relationship. And he once wrote to her saying, "I seldom write to a lady without fancying the relation of a lover and a mistress," which is a kind of thing that he would say to her. And one gets the feeling that he showed off for Angelica as much as he showed off for Eliza. And the combination of the two showing offs is kind of what helped to propel him to the front rank. Nobody could not notice him. He was so motivated.
0: But the $64,000 question.
1: Yeah.
0: Did he have an affair with the other sister?
1: Well, we weren't there. We're not in the room. So, I don't have a blue dress with stains on it or anything like that. Let's just say right now, women in the 18th century did not wear underwear. You can see see immediately why not, if you think about the practicality of hoop skirts and all that brocade and then water closets of the time. No, this is not going to happen. So the fact that they did not wear underwear makes a certain kind of access a little easier. So we do have a lot more, I think, freedom of relationships than people often think was the case in the 18th century. In the case of Angelica and Hamilton, the letters are kind of, I would say, very more than suggestive. I wouldn't say they are proof, but I would say they are preponderance of evidence. And what is very interesting is that he wrote to her in sort of coded language. She wrote to him often at the office when she was living in London with her husband, where she moved in the early 1780s. She would write to him at the office as much as she wrote at home. She sent him a miniature. Now, this seems like nothing to us now, but a miniature was like, it was like a very intimate photograph taken with your iPhone. And, you know, that's when she sent him one at his office, and one had seen it. So there you
0: and
1: go.
0: And you found this?
1: I found the letter in which she sends the miniature.
0: Holy mackerel.
1: With a private courier. She says, I'm sending this with a private courier, and I prevailed on the artist to flatter me as much as he decently could. And what nobody realized was that she didn't send this to his house.
0: Ron Chernow. He didn't find that, did he? Holy mackerel.
1: It's right there in plain sight. You just have to look at where the letter is addressed, and you see, oh, Alexander Hamilton, the Treasury, New York City. Oh, I guess that's not where he lives. You know?
0: Amanda Vail was not in the room where it happened, but she was as close as could be. She's got the letter. The book is called...
1: I had my ear to the doorknob or to the door, and my eye at the keyhole.
0: This show's getting a little racy. Pride and Pleasure, the Schuyler Sisters in the Age of Revolution. Amanda Vail, our guest. She did a deep dive on the Schuyler Sisters. We're going to come back and talk about how America changed because of the relationship between the Schuyler Sisters, Alexander Hamilton, and how they helped propel America to greatness. Stay right there. Pride and Pleasure, Amanda Vail, our guest. America at Night, back in a moment.
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0: 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I've been surfing here since I was a kid. Now, seeing my grandson out on the water, it means everything to me. Watching him and taking in the blue waves, the sea breeze, the blurry horizon.
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10: From the Platte Valley Bank Weather Center, I'm meteorologist Paul Trombley. Slight chance of thunderstorms tonight, otherwise partly cloudy skies. Lows dip down to about 58. Winds out of the southeast, 8 to 15 miles per hour. Sunshine mixed with clouds at times again tomorrow. Daytime highs approaching 89. Partly cloudy tomorrow night, 59. Chance of thunderstorms Wednesday and Thursday with highs in the low 80s. Currently 82.
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12: The book is called Pride and Pleasure, and it is a New York Times Editor's Choice, and it is up for all sorts of national book awards. Pride and Pleasure, The Schuyler Sisters in the Age of Revolution. Amanda Vail, our guest. I want to get to Eliza, but I want to stay with Angelica for just a second. Tell the story, because we know Thomas Jefferson and Alexander Hamilton were bitter rivals. And in the book, do you not say that Thomas Jefferson tried to hit on Angelica? She rebuffed him?
13: He sure did. Jefferson, you know, people don't give him credit, but he was quite a ladies' man. And when he met Angelica, he kind of really put the brush on her. She'd come to Paris from London, where she lived. She had a daughter in school with his daughter. And he seized on this to kind of promote their friendship. And he would take Angelica's daughter and have her come to stay with his daughter. And they would have, like, you know, play dates and stuff. And when Angelica came to stay with a friend in order to visit her daughter in school, Jefferson is taking her out everywhere. They have little excursions, and he buys her a set of books. And what I thought was so fascinating is that no one had ever, to my knowledge, asked themselves, what were these books that Jefferson bought for Angelica? And I just thought I should know. So I went to investigate and discovered that this set of, I think it was 12 volumes, were a set of the engravings of the erotic frescoes of Pompeii, which had just been discovered. And I cannot tell you, there were things in that that I looked at these frescoes or these engravings of these frescoes, and I thought, I don't think I should be looking at this. This is totally X-rated. This is, you know, some guy is giving it to a married woman who is his friend. I found that very interesting.
12: But I mean, was it a consummated relationship? Did she rebuff him?
13: Well, you know, he said to her at one point, because Angelica was always very interested in politics. She thought, you know, she wanted to be involved in everything and be at the front of everything. And she sent him, in fact, the edition of the Federalist that her sister, Eliza, had sent her, of Alexander Hamilton's and John Jay's and Madison's essays about in support of the Constitution. And she gives this to Jefferson, and he says to her, oh, women shouldn't trouble their heads about politics. And that was the kiss of death to Angelica. Immediately, she just, you know, could not, she's immediately just not returning. She's ghosting him. She's not returning his, not phone calls, because they don't have phone calls, but she's not returning his letters. She's kind of just distancing herself, because he's like, no, women shouldn't meddle with this stuff. And to her, this was her calling. She wanted to be meddling as much as she possibly could.
12: Wow.
13: And that was the end.
12: Holy mackerel. That could be the root of why Jefferson and Hamilton never really got along. But I want to talk
13: about... Could be.
12: Yeah. Okay. So let's... the book is Pride and Pleasure, The Schuyler Sisters. Eliza marries Alexander Hamilton. And you tell a very interesting story, and we have time here to tell it, where there's a big controversy over some legislation to start the national bank, and Jefferson and Hamilton are at each other's throats. And you write in the book a very interesting scene about how you describe Eliza being the genius behind Hamilton's maneuvers. Talk about that for a moment.
13: Well, Hamilton later in his life would refer to Eliza as his good genius. And he meant that she was like an inspiration to him, but also someone who kind of kept him out of trouble and guided his thoughts in one way or another. And what she did for him when he had to write a memorandum to Washington to prevent Washington from vetoing legislation that would have established the Bank of the United States, something that Madison and Jefferson both wanted. They desperately wanted Washington to veto this. This is not something that they thought was should ever happen. But Eliza sat up with Hamilton for several nights as he drafted this long, I mean, it's long, memorandum supporting the bank, giving the reasons why it would be the foundation stone for the American economy. And she had got all of these really, really dense histories of economic histories of the ancient world. You know, the Assyrian economy, she reads them all. She's got her name is written in these volumes. And she's probably giving Hamilton the summaries like, well, on page 42, Anderson says this. So, you know, you might, the thing that's very interesting about Eliza is that she's a terrible speller. She couldn't write a letter that didn't have horrific spelling mistakes in it. So it was been very easy for people to, I think, underestimate her. But she clearly was somebody that Hamilton went to for advice. He used her as a secretary when he didn't have anybody else. And, you know, he depended on her in this way. And when the two of them had sat up for several nights writing this memo, Hamilton took it to Washington, and as Eliza said later, we had a bank. He didn't veto the legislation, and they had the bank.
12: Well, and it's interesting because, right, Hamilton gets all the credit for that, and it turns out she was the genius who was feeding him all the lines, right?
13: All the lines, but, you know, she was there, and she was helping him, and she was always, you know, saying, yes, no, that doesn't sound good. I think, you know, he would read stuff to her and say, how does this strike your ear? And, you know, that's really interesting to me. She's a lot more of a partner than people gave her credit for.
12: Talk about, she had a rough life, right? Because her son died of a duel, and then her husband dies the same exact way. So, I mean, those are some pretty devastating things to live through.
13: And her sister, her dear sister Peggy died, having had, I think, tuberculosis, which is, you know, seems to have run in the family, because their brother, Philip, also had it later on. And her father died. Her mother died. I mean, they all died. It was like 1801 to 1804 were three of the worst years in her life. And this woman, who was, after Hamilton's death, she's writing to her brother, Phil, and she says, I don't need to go on living. If I didn't have my children, I wouldn't care. I would want to die right now so that I could be reunited with my Hamilton. 4 months later, she has pulled herself together to the extent that her brother Phil is saying, I think you should sell this property. And she says, no, I don't think so. I've been asking around, and the prices for land are very depressed, and I think we should hold on to them because blah, blah, blah, blah, blah. And you suddenly think, this is not a suicidal woman anymore. This is somebody who's got a mile of a steel trap. She's looking at the markets, and she's sizing it up, and she's, you know, weighing the futures, and she knows what she's doing. This is an extraordinary person.
12: She also had to deal with the public embarrassment of her husband cheating on her, and then, right, that whole scandal as well with Reynolds as well.
13: Oh, well, that is a story. You know, the Reynolds affair,
12: we know it from Alexander Hamilton's point of view. We don't necessarily know it from her point of view. I got a couple of minutes. Tell the tale, well, Amanda Vale.
13: Well, tell the tale, I will. Well, you know, in 1791, this woman called Eliza Reynolds, who said she'd been deserted by her husband. She was destitute. She shows up on Hamilton's doorstep and initiates an affair with him. And shortly after this, and Eliza is not there. Eliza is away for the summer in Albany with her family and the kids. And shortly after this, Reynolds' husband, James Reynolds, conveniently reappears and starts blackmailing Hamilton, saying he's going to reveal the whole story to Eliza. Now, this could have just stopped there and been a sordid little blackmailing scheme because Hamilton coughs up. And he pays blackmail money to him. But then James Reynolds gets arrested for fraudulent dealing in government paper. And when Hamilton won't try to get him out of prison for this, Reynolds goes to the Speaker of the House and says, oh, Hamilton's a party with me in all kinds of chicanery, and we're ripping off the government, and, you know, the blackmail payments are really just part of this deal. And at this point, you know, the entire governmental apparatus is ready to investigate Hamilton, who then confesses to a small group of them, oh, no, no, no, you think it's this, but it's actually it's blackmail. Well, they all believe him, or they pretend to believe him, or they say they believe him, except for maybe Senator James Monroe, a man who will later be president. And all this goes away for maybe 3 or 4 years. What happens is then that Monroe gets made minister to France. He is disgraced for various reasons. He is recalled in part because Hamilton tells Washington he should do it, and he decides he's going to basically get his revenge on Hamilton. So at this point, we're now at 1797, a horrible, sleazy newspaper columnist starts writing columns saying Hamilton had an affair with someone, said he had an affair with someone, but actually he was really just a sleazy, corrupt government person with his hand in the till. And Hamilton, in order to put a stop to this, asks Monroe to vouch for him, and Monroe says, oh, I couldn't possibly do that. At which point Hamilton, with his back to the wall, says, okay, I have nothing for it but to confess and say, I committed adultery, and I was paying blackmail to the husband, but I wasn't a corrupt government official. Well, this completely torpedoed his political career, because there's this humongous scandal about it. But it was the most terrible surprise to Eliza, who had no idea that this had happened. And she had, when it all exploded, she just had a baby. She was like a week, 2 weeks postpartum. And she just picked up and went up the river from New York City, where they were living, to Albany on the boat with the tiny baby and her daughter, leaving Hamilton back in New York. And she just went home to mom to kind of get a grip, because she couldn't stand it anymore. It's really, you know, wow. Yeah. That was,
12: but she ultimately forgave him, right? And they ultimately,
13: she did.
12: At the end of Hamilton, it always gets me, the line where she says he lives another 50 years, or she lives another 50 years, and she opens up the first orphanage in New York. Is that true? Is that how she lived out her life?
13: Absolutely true. Well, she was one of a couple of women who, she co-founded the first orphanage in New York City. Yes, absolutely. And she became its director after they had weathered a scandal that I unearthed that had to do with abuse of some of the children. Mm. And she managed to outlived it, to get, you know, past all of this, to clean it up, get rid of the people who had caused the problem, and then move forward, which is pretty extraordinary all by itself. She got Hamilton's biography written. She collected his papers, which, when you think about it, these are, you know, his letters are all over the 13 colonies, or now states, and she's going around in a carriage to all these places, copying them all by hand in order to collect them and have Hamilton's papers pulled together so that she can sell them to, or give them to, the Congress. She wants Hamilton's legacy to be enshrined at the heart of the government that he had served. And she is ultimately able, in 1848, to have that happen. Congress buys his papers from her.
12: Mm. The book is Pride and Pleasure, The Schuyler Sisters in an Age of Revolution, Amanda Vail. Amanda, I got to ask you, movie, musical, anybody knocking on your door?
13: No. Not yet.
12: Really?
13: You never can tell.
12: Oh, my goodness. This is a... This is a Netflix series if I ever saw one. Holy mackerel. This is tremendous. What is Hollywood thinking? Amanda Vale, Pride.
13: Run out to God's ear.
12: I got 1 minute. What would you want to ask Angelica or Eliza after living with them for the last couple of years?
13: What would I want to ask them? Was it worth it? They gave up so much, each of them. Did they feel at the end, I mean, I think I know the answer, but I would want to hear it from them. Did they feel that they had had the pride, the pleasures, the nameless satisfactions that Angelica talks about in the letter to Eliza that I took my title from? I would want to know that. Did they feel that?
12: Yeah. Amanda Vale, Pride and Pleasure. The Schuyler Sisters in the Age of Revolution, where all fine books are sold online. Thank you very much. Good luck with the book. And Hollywood, trust me, someone's going to knock on your door. This is too good of a story, and you're too good of a storyteller. Best of luck. Thanks for checking in.
13: Thank you. This has been a wonderful fun.
12: Amanda Vale, Pride and Pleasure. America, you got it. Good night. America at Night, back in a moment.
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7: Hey, I think I got my first fan letter. First fan letter. Do I have enough time to read it? I do have enough time to read it. America at Night with McGraw-Milhaven. Here you go. Fan letter. I won't read the name. A few weeks ago, you claimed you were confused and didn't know if you're a liberal or a conservative. Your guests and subject choices indicate you are a rabid liberal. Liberalism is a mental disorder, and you have a very serious affliction. You will not last long. As a liberal hosting a conservative talk show, if you think you can survive being a liberal on a conservative talk show, you are mistaken. There are no liberal talk shows for good reason. Sane people aren't interested in participating in your liberal insanity. Hey, thank you very much. I appreciate that. My very first fan letter. I feel all warm and fuzzy inside. I think I'm gonna put that in the laminate, maybe stick it on the door, put it above my desk. That's a nice one. All right, stay right there. We're going to check in with Open Phones next hour, and the hour's all yours. We had Paul in Boise holding on. Well, Paul, I don't have enough time. We'll check in with you on the other side of the hour. But the hour's all yours to talk about anything under the sun, thoughts, conversations. Maybe you, too, want to send me some fan mail. Who knows? Our executive director,

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6: ABC News, I'm Stephanie Officer. Pope Leo speaking on artificial intelligence, ABC's Tom Sufi-Burridge.
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8: Travel's really regional, right? If you're in Texas and you're dealing with gas prices around $4 a gallon, it's still significantly higher than what you dealt with a year ago, but it's not in that $6 plus that we see in California.
6: This is ABC News. In New Jersey, 9 bald eagles were found poisoned near a landfill.
9: State and federal wildlife officials think the bald eagles fed on the carcasses of farm animals that were euthanized and left uncovered at the Warren County landfill. 6 of the 8 eagles have been released back into the wild after being cared for by the nonprofit Raptor Trust. All were sick enough that people were able to pick them up, which eagles will never let you do. State environmental officials are working with the people at the landfill to make sure animal carcasses are covered up so wildlife won't feed on them. Wayne Cabot, ABC News.
6: Mexico's president says she has no issue with her country hosting Iran's World Cup team, whose training base was moved from this country. The Iranian team will still play matches in the U.S. Ferrari going electric. The luxury sports car maker has unveiled the Luce, a four-door EV crossover featuring a 1,050-horsepower engine, disappearing taillights, and swiveling infotainment screens. Starting price, $640,000. Stephanie Officer, ABC News.
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20: From the Platte Valley Bank Weather Center, I'm meteorologist Paul Trombley. Lows level off around 58 tonight under partly cloudy skies. Southeast winds 8 to 15 miles per hour. Sunshine mixed with clouds at times again tomorrow. Daytime highs approaching 89. Partly cloudy tomorrow night. Lows level off around 59. Temperatures a bit above average Wednesday and Thursday with highs in the low 80s. Thunderstorms possible both days. Right now, it's 80 degrees.
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22: We've got a great hour in store for you. The book is called Family of Spies. It's a World War II story of Nazi espionage, betrayal, and the secret history behind Pearl Harbor. What is about to transpire on this show is going to sound completely made up and complete fiction, but it turns out the whole story is true. Stay right there. We'll get to that in just a minute. Speaking of crazy, did you see where President Obama got into all sorts of hot water or controversy because somebody asked him about aliens, and he said something along the lines of, there's such odds, the space is so vast that the odds are that there is life form out there. And he said, I've never seen them. They've kept it from the president. It's not in Area 51, but there's a whole lot of unidentified flying objects around. And people were convinced that that meant that President Obama admitted that they were aliens. Man, sometimes you get nothing to talk about. You just make stuff up. He didn't say that. What he said was, and I think we probably all agree, yeah, there's a lot of space out there. It'd be an awful waste of space if there wasn't anybody else living out there. But the truth is, we don't know. We have no physical evidence, according to the president. Now, you might have some physical evidence. You may have been abducted and know. But President Obama, as president of the United States, if it is, they kept it from him. That and no news on the Nancy Grace, the Nancy Guthrie story, which I think I said this last night. The more and more I watch this Nancy Guthrie story, the more and more my heart breaks. But the more and more it's turning into a Nancy Grace story, right? There's no news. They just keep talking about the same things that just keep coming. There's no news. But let's just rehash the no news from yesterday. Let's get one person doesn't know anything, so let's get 10 people on to talk about something that no one knows anything about. So the nightmare continues there. Stay right there. We're going to take a quick break. When we come back, Christine Kuhn was just a regular old American 30 years ago, and she got a phone call that changed her life and started to tell a tale that very few knew about Pearl Harbor. Stay right there. America at Night, back in a moment.
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2: 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I've been surfing here since I was a kid. Now, seeing my grandson out on the water, it means everything to me. Watching him and taking in the blue waves, the sea breeze, the blurry horizon?
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7: Well, if you're looking for a family secret or a family story, you think you've got a family secret or a family story, wait till you hear about our next guest. The book is called Family of Spies, a World War II story of Nazi espionage, betrayal, and the secret history behind Pearl Harbor. Christine Kuehn joins us, Family of Spies. 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
8: Well, thank you for having me. I'm excited to be here.
7: So I saw this story, and I read some of the marketing material for the book, and the more I read, the more I didn't believe it, and I kept on looking back and thinking, this is a nonfiction memoir. This isn't a novel. This story actually happened, correct?
8: It sure did. Yes, sir.
7: All right. It starts in 1994, I guess. You're living your life, minding your own business, and you get a letter in the mail. What does the letter in the mail say?
8: So the letter is from a screenwriter living in California, and it has all these questions about my grandfather being involved with the Nazi party and spying for the Japanese. And I was stunned. I was like, I don't know what he's talking about. And so I read through the letter a couple times, you know, after a few minutes or the next day, actually, I went to the old Borders books, and my husband and I were looking through all the World War II books trying to find information about, you know, what this person who was supposed to be my grandfather. And we finally find him in a book called At Dawn We Slept, which is a really thick, great history book about Pearl Harbor. And so we looked through, found him in a few more of the books that were on the shelves, and we grabbed a couple. And I came home, went to the Mormon temple, did a little bit more research there, and then finally came back and called my dad. And I was like, hey, Dad, I got this letter, you know, about my grandfather, spying for the Japanese. And he immediately cut me off. He was like, no, no, not my father. He would never have done anything like that. And I was like, okay, well, I'm going to do some research. Now, I know he's not telling me the truth at this point because I've already done the research. So I'm off the phone thinking about what to do next. How am I going to confront my father? And he calls me back about 15 minutes later, and he's sobbing. And, you know, he first words out of his mouth were, I was trying to shield you from all of that. And so, you know, we go back and forth, you know, for about 45 minutes, you know, him trying to gain composure to tell me the story. And he finally told me the history about his family and their involvement in the bombing of Pearl Harbor.
7: And it starts from there. And that is ultimately culminated in this book, Family of Spies. Had you ever met your grandfather?
8: No, he passed away in 1956, and my grandmother passed away a year after I was born in 1964. So I had never met any of my family except for my dad's older sister, Ruth, who I actually ended up meeting her in person in 1987. My dad called and said his sister wanted to meet me. And so I drove to Charleston and took my husband, who was still my boyfriend at the time, to meet her. And really, you know, we started talking and I noticed a wedding picture sitting on the end table next to her. And I'm like, hey, are those my grandparents? And she nodded her head and I was like, well, can you tell me anything about them? My dad never speaks of them. And she just kind of sat there and nodded her head no. And I continued to, you know, pelt her with a few more questions. And she finally stopped me and she said, in a really thick German accent, she said, you have a good life. Don't ruin it with the past. Don't ask me any more questions about the past, your grandparents, or Pearl Harbor. So, you know, that was kind of like the first time I had ever even heard Pearl Harbor come into the narrative from my father, because he really never, never talked about his childhood.
7: So let's talk about Aunt Ruth, because when she was a young teenager living in Germany, is it true your Aunt Ruth was the mistress of Joseph Goebbels?
8: It was. She was only 19 at the time. It was, you know, my grandfather had joined the Nazi Party. My dad's half brother Leopold had joined as a stormtrooper and had been promoted and was working for Goebbels in the Office of Propaganda, which is how Ruth came into the picture and met him. But where you're probably leading with this is it's very interesting. So she had this affair, but she was half Jewish. And so that created a problem when the Nuremberg laws were going into effect, which banned Germans from having relationships with, you know, Aryan Germans from having relationships with people of German descent. So, what ended up happening is he knew the Japanese were looking for sleeper spies to go to Hawaii and spy for them in preparation for Pearl Harbor, the bombing of Pearl Harbor. So he tapped my grandfather on the shoulder, and the entire family, including my Aunt Ruth, went to Hawaii in 1935.
7: So Joseph Goebbels is having an affair with a 19-year-old woman, finds out she's half Jewish, goes to the father, who's your grandfather, and says, mm-hmm. we're sending you to Hawaii to be a double agent for Germany to help Japan, and the whole family picks up and moves to Hawaii.
8: Yes, they do. I don't know that he was a double agent because I don't think he was working real closely with Germany. Everything he did was really directed to the Japanese for the 6 years that they were in Hawaii. But yes, that's exactly what happened.
7: When did they move to Hawaii?
8: So they moved to Hawaii in 1935. They were living a lavish lifestyle. They had several homes. And, you know, my father was there. His younger brother, who was 6 years younger than him, were both there. And they were living an idyllic childhood, right? They had no idea of what Otto Friedel and Ruth were doing, collecting intel and passing it on to the Japanese consulate, which the naval intelligence used as a way to collect information, and then it was sent back to Japan.
7: So in 1994, you get this letter from this historian / screenwriter, and this sort of opens up your family secrets and everything else. Christine Kuhn, our guest, the book is called Family of Spies. It just came out. It's getting a lot of attention. I'm curious as to... There's two ways to go with this. You yourself bury it like your family did, but you decided you couldn't do that. You had to dig and you had to find the answers for yourself. Talk about that for a moment.
8: You know, I mean, it did take me 30 years to decide to write the book. So for 30 years, you know, I would do some research and then I would be learning way more than I could really handle at the time, honestly. And I would pack it away and put it away. I mean, I was raising three children at the time, and, you know, it kind of took a back seat. And then every 6 or 7 years, another historian or screenwriter or someone looking to write a book would reach out and want to ask me questions about the family, talk to my father. Maybe they had some intel that I hadn't found out about, and it would kind of drum it all up again, right? And I would get really back into it. But it wasn't until 2020 when I received a letter from my dad's first cousin who was still living in Berlin. She was the daughter of his younger brother, Bernhard. And she wrote me a letter and said, I'm 86 years old. If you want to know about your grandfather, now's the time to ask. And so I reached out to her. We built this relationship. She started giving me all kinds of information, you know, from letters that were written back and forth between my grandmother and her mother. She also, you know, sent me photos. A lot of the photos that that the family had sent me from Germany are in the book. So a lot of those were ones that she provided. And then, I don't know, about 4 or 5 months later, I received a message on LinkedIn, of all places, with a historian, Stephen Harding, who actually did a blurb on the back of the book. He actually was reaching out because he was writing a book and he was wanting to get some information. And I thought about it for a while. And I remember looking at Mark and saying, you know, if anyone's going to tell my family story, we're going to do it. I want you to help me. We're going to do this together. And so I called him back. I said, hey, I've decided to write the book. He was like, fantastic. Sent me all the research he had, was really help, you know, with, he had been a historian for a long time. So gave us some tidbits on starting our research. And we were off to the races.
7: The book is Family of Spies. Christine Kuhn, our guest. Lots more to get to. We're only halfway through the story. The book is phenomenal. You cannot put this book down, Family of Spies, because it reads like a novel. You just can't believe it, but it's all true. Christine, did you have much more interaction with your Aunt Ruth after she said, leave the past alone?
8: Yeah, we had a relationship. We would, you know, talk on the phone, send letters back and forth. She loved to correspond that way. And, you know, I, every now and then, you know, every couple years, I would, you know, lean in and ask her if she could talk with me a little bit about living in Hawaii. What was life like? You know, what happened during Pearl Harbor? And she would, again, not answer any of my questions. And then she would ghost me for months. She wouldn't talk to me at all. She did the same thing to my cousin in Germany. Dad's younger brother, Hans, went back to Germany and had three kids. And so I have a relationship with them. And she did the exact same thing with him. And she never connected us. Mm. She never connected the next generation. I think she felt like she wanted this story to end with her and my father and not have it passed down or come to light.
7: Yeah. In 1935, when she's having the affair with Goebbels, you know, say what you want about having the affair as a 19-year-old woman, but the Nazi wasn't a bad word then, right? I mean, now we hear Nazi and it conjures up all sorts of, right, negative connotations, but in 1935, it didn't. And so she's on this journey from, you know, dating a Nazi to what it became. There must have been unspeakable guilt she must have felt all throughout her life.
8: Yeah, I think so. I don't know because I could never get her to talk about it, but it had to be difficult knowing, you know, what this regime stood for in the end, right? In the beginning, when my grandfather joined in 1930, it was all about, you know, bringing Germany back to power and returning them to greatness and, you know, releasing them from the Treaty of Versailles. And then, you know, over the next 6 years, it turned, I mean, I'm not saying it wasn't dark in the beginning, but it was definitely darker when you think about what Reinhard Heydrich did and what they did to the Jewish people. It had to be something that was really difficult for her to process and come to terms with, which is why she probably never talked about it.
7: And when did she pass away?
8: So she passed away in 2010. And it was interesting because she was in, she had a really good friend from Germany who was a professor at the University of South Carolina. And I went to the University of South Carolina, as did my husband, and my oldest son was there for his freshman year when she passed. So we went down and I met with the friend who had gathered up her belongings in a box. She didn't have much left at that point. And as I'm looking through the box, I'm finding, you know, letters, her ration card, photos, and I find her address book. And it was so amazing because I was excited. Wow, here's another clue. So I went straight to the case and the entire section was ripped out. And I was like, I looked up at Peter and he goes, it's in there. She had ripped it out and taped it underneath her bedside table because she didn't want anyone to be able to connect her to the next generations of Cuans. She felt like that would really ruin our lives.
7: The book is called Family of Spies. It is a unbelievable read. It's a World War II story of Nazi espionage, betrayal, and the secret history behind Pearl Harbor. We got more to get to. Stay right there. Christine Cuan is the author. It's her family. It's her story. It's her book, Family of Spies. Back in a moment, America at Night.
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15: From the Platte Valley Bank Weather Center, I'm meteorologist Paul Trombley. Lows level off around 58 tonight under partly cloudy skies. Southeast winds 8 to 15 miles per hour. Sunshine mixed with clouds at times again tomorrow. Daytime highs approaching 89. Partly cloudy tomorrow night. Lows level off around 59. Temperatures a bit above average Wednesday and Thursday with highs in the low 80s. Thunderstorms possible both days. Currently, it's 77 degrees.

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1: It reads like a novel, but the whole thing is true. It's a family memoir as well as a historical account of one family's journey from Germany to America. It's called Family of Spies. Christine Kuhn is our guest. It's a book. It's called Family of Spies, a World War II story of Nazi espionage, betrayal, and the secret history behind Pearl Harbor. Okay, Christine, so the family's here. Your grandfather is a spy for he's German, sent here by the Germans to be a spy for Japan. He's passing secrets, walking down the street, walking into the Japanese consulate. Pearl Harbor happens. Ultimately, is it true that your grandfather is the only person who was ever held or found guilty in the attack on Pearl Harbor?
2: Yes. I mean, it was interesting because all the Japanese were, you know, the consulate, Kita, all their, the people from the consulate were all sent back to Japan. But, you know, at the day after, they arrested my grandfather, my grandmother, and Ruth, who were all on the FBI watch list. And then my father was 15 at the time, so they arrested him too. And they took them all and put them into an internment camp. And the family went through months and months of questions and interrogation. And it's interesting because they also had an 800-page file on the family that they had collected over the years because they suspected them of spying. In the end, my grandfather actually signed a full confession, and they held him. They held a military tribunal where everyone involved was a member of the military, including his defense lawyer. And so they held the trial, and in 11 minutes, the jury convicted him to death by firing squad. And so he was sentenced to death, but that created a little bit of issue for the Justice Department because they weren't sure this commission had the authority to sentence the death penalty because his spying had been done in a time of peace. And the harshest punishment was 50 years hard labor. So they actually ended up commuting his sentence to 50 years hard labor, and he was shipped to Leavenworth.
1: Christine, you have the documents and the transcript of the trial. What were some of the things your grandfather did to help the Japanese when it came to the Pearl Harbor attack?
2: So and early on, he would go around and take pictures of the different bases, and he was seen multiple times going into the Japanese consulate with a satchel. So we've been able to find some of the photos he had taken. So we've made the assumption that that's some of the information.

0: that he was providing them. About 6 weeks prior to the bombing, he was visited by a Japanese spy called Takeo Yoshikawa. And he came, you know, he was talking to them about him about testing a radio, and they wanted him to come to the Japanese consulate because they wanted him some other work for him. And that ended up being to create a coding system that would be used to transmit ship movements in Pearl Harbor to a Japanese submarine off the coast of Hawaii. And so he was tasked with creating a coding system. For example, putting a light in the dormer window of their house if the aircraft carriers have been sent to sea, or throwing a bed sheet over the clothesline in the backyard if battle cruisers have returned. So there were different, it was a very complicated, he actually had to do two. The first one was so complicated that they told him to make it simpler, and I felt the simpler one was very complicated, but they actually, that was supposed to be used, you know, A, in the event they lost communication with Japan, and B, he was supposed to be a sleeper spy, so he was supposed to be on the down low, but he didn't really do very much, didn't do anything really very quietly. So he was not left on the island to be able to use the coding system after the bombing.
1: So how effective was he? I mean, what was this information? I mean, obviously, any piece of nugget of information is important, but I mean, how instrumental was he in the timing, right? There's all the stories that the aircraft carriers left 3 days before, and that's when they attacked. I mean, was any of his information used in the actual planning and the bombing?
0: I mean, he actually was supposed to be taking ship movements, and he was collecting ship movements from December 1st to December 6th. So that about what ships were in harbor, what was out of harbor. But, I mean, the Japanese knew the aircraft carriers were gone, but they were already en route, right? I mean, it took them, you know, a long, you know, weeks to get from Japan to where they launched the attack. Takeo Yoshikawa, who I mentioned, he was also collecting data. He would do things like he was part of the Japanese Navy elite, so he would get in the harbor a couple miles or a mile or so from Pearl Harbor and swim to Pearl Harbor to check for torpedo nets or how deep the harbor was. So, you know, he was doing those kinds of things. And for 6 years, Otto was providing them with information and photos of, you know, what did it look like day to day, you know, understanding, you know, troop movements and ship movements. But yeah, he definitely was providing information on those, that December 1st through the 6th, which was the intel the Japanese wanted so they knew where to bomb.
1: Christine Kuehn is our guest. Her book is Family of Spies. What about your grandmother? Was she accused? And what about Aunt Ruth? I know she was taken that day after Pearl Harbor, but were they accused of being Japanese spies?
0: Well, it's interesting. The FBI always felt that my grandmother was probably the mastermind behind the operation. My father thought that as well, because he always thought his mother was the smarter of the two. But, you know, they did, they were involved in the spying as well. Like they opened up a hair salon that a lot of the wives of the Navy men that worked in Pearl Harbor would come to the salon to get their hair done. And they would talk about, you know, were their husbands out at sea when they were coming home. So they were using that information. The difference between what happened between Otto and Friedel and Ruth is Friedel and Ruth never cracked. They were interrogated as well as my father, who didn't know anything. But the women were interrogated, but they never said they had done everything, anything actually. And so I think that is why they held Otto accountable, and the Ruth, Friedel, and my dad's younger brother, Hans, were actually sent back to Germany in the last prisoner exchange of the war.
1: Okay, so your father's convicted. He goes to jail. He gets part.
0: My grandfather.
1: Grandfather, right. I'll get to your father in a second because that's the stunning conclusion to all this. Your grandfather is sentenced to jail.

0: goes to jail. He's ultimately pardoned by Roosevelt. Is that correct?
1: He wasn't. I don't know if you would call it pardon, but he did, after the war was over, sent a letter to the military and the, you know, Attorney General of the Justice Department, and said that he felt like his trial was a sham. He didn't get a fair trial and he wanted a new trial. They made the decision, instead of having a new trial that could possibly, he might be let off, they decided to just get him out the country. So they sent him to Ellis Island and told him to leave the country, and they were supposed to ship him out. He was on Ellis Island for 2 years. We have no idea why. We can't find out why he was never shipped back to Germany. But when the new attorney general realized he was still in the country, they told him to get rid of him, to you know, let him go and get him out. Well, what they did was, instead of like putting him on a ship and sending him back to Germany, they actually just let him go in New York. And he actually went to Yorktown, which was the German section of New York City, and he had to work to earn his passage to go back to Germany. But when it came time to go back to Germany, he finally found the passage. Friedel said, "Don't come back here. The Americans know who you are. There's nothing for you here." And he ended up going to Argentina. Till 1955.
0: And yeah. that was your grandfather, ended up in Argentina.
1: That was my grandfather.
0: Yeah. Now, Aunt Ruth, who had the affair with Goebbels, she ends up staying in America?
1: Nope. She went back to Germany in the prisoner exchange as well, but she ended up marrying a German who was a travel agent, and they moved back to America and lived in New York City.
0: What an unbelievable story.
1: She came back with him.
0: The book is called Family of Spies. Christine Kuhn, our guest for a couple of more minutes. I want to end with you and your father, because your father, right, he's a little teenager, right, a young boy when all of this happens for Pearl Harbor, but he is old enough at the end of the war to sign up and fight for the Americans at the end of the war.
1: It is. And it was at 15, he walked away and never saw his mother again. And she wanted him to come back to Germany, and he refused. He said, "I'm an American. I believe in what this country stands for." So he finished high school and denounced his German citizenship so he could actually join the U.S. Army, and was shipped out and fought in Okinawa.
0: So his father was a Japanese spy, and the Japanese spy's son ends up fighting for the Americans against the Japanese in Okinawa.
1: Yeah, really, really ironic, right? But absolutely. He was, I don't know that I would have had the courage to walk away from my family the way my father did. I think it was a very, very brave thing that he did. I mean, at 15, 16 years old, I mean, how do you make that decision? But it changed the course of his life and really changed the course of mine. So, you know, he's kind of my hero. I'm very thankful for the decision he made, because I think, you know, I don't know where I would be if it weren't for that. So, yeah, he was made a pretty amazing decision at a very young age.
0: That's an amazing a decision to turn your back on your family, to turn towards your adopted country, in a sense. And then go to war, come back, live a life, raise a family, keep this secret. And then ultimately, when you come searching for answers, he sits down and tells you everything.
1: Yeah, and it was interesting. At first, he didn't want to, right? But as we went through and we started talking, he gave me information about his family. And then the more I would research, we would spend a lot of time, you know, talking about, he would come up with tidbits of information. Like, he told me about the last time he ever saw Otto was when he was in New York City. He told my sister the same story, that he had called him and said, "Hey, I want to talk to you, see you before I go back to Germany." And, you know, I know Otto was trying to get him to go back with him. And my dad was trying to find out why, right? He wanted to know why he did what he did. And so he went and met him one last time after World War II had ended. And he asked my grandfather, "Did you do it? Did you really do it? And why did you do it?" And my grandfather just sat there silently and wouldn't say anything.

0: And my father, you know, he got up, hugged his dad, and he never saw him again. And, you know, I think, you know, there were opportunities to get information, but they just were, they wouldn't talk about it. It was one of those, you know, that is the silent generation. They don't talk about things, and you have to, it's hard to get that information. And as he got older, it was hard to get him to tell me those stories, and you had to get him in the right. When he did, they were really quite shocking and quite revealing.
1: The book is Family of Spies. Christine Kuhn has been our guest. Christine, the book has just come out. What's the reaction been since the book's come out?
0: Overwhelmingly positive, honestly. More than I ever expected, right? I didn't know what to expect. This is the first book that I've ever worked on and written. And so I've been really, I still am in awe some days about it. I talk about the book. I've been traveling around and talking to a lot of Jewish communities around the country. And, you know, it was something that I really struggled with. You know, I carried the shame and I carried the guilt of what my family had done. And I found that, you know, talking with the communities and getting their reaction, and, you know, almost every time I speak, several people walk up to me and say, you are not responsible for the transgressions of your grandfather. You are your person. You make your own decisions. You leave your own imprint on the world. And it's really helped me really heal, because it was a really hard story to tell. I mean, there were times that I would stop and say, I don't want to do this anymore, because I was just learning things that nobody wants to be their family history. It was really hard.
1: The book is Family of Spies. I'm glad you wrote it down, Christine. It is a story that would have been a tragedy if it was lost forever. So you did all of us a service by writing it down. The book is called Family of Spies. Christine Kuhn has been our guest. It is a unbelievable story. We just scratched the surface here. It is a true story. Reads like a novel, but all of it's true. One more question. Hollywood calling you for movie rights for this thing?
0: Yeah, not yet. You know, we're looking at that. We are really wanting to be very careful, because it's such a personal story. Yes. And so we want to make sure. And when you do something like that, you give up the rights to the story.
1: Don't ever give up the rights. Don't ever give up control.
0: That's kind of how what we think, too. We want to make sure that we have input, because I don't want, you know, the books that we originally looked at were very fantastical. They were stories about how Otto and Ruth led the attack on Japan. Led the attack on Pearl Harbor. And I just want whatever comes out to be real and honest. And that's why we have to be really careful about who we choose to tell the story.
1: Absolutely. Christine, thank you very much for your time. Thank you for your honesty. Good luck with the book and good luck down the road. Thanks for joining us.
0: Well, thank you so much for having me. Have a great one.
1: America at Night, back in a moment.
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It is a great read. Stay right there. We're going to have open phones next hour. We got people lining up as we speak. Also, the text line is up and running. 1-844-2-McGraw, 1-844-262-4729. 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Stay right there. Open phones next hour. Our executive director is Alex Hinton. Our engineer tonight is Richard Good. I'm McGraw-Milhaven. And this is America at Night on Westwood One.

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4: ABC News, I'm Stephanie Officer. Good news out of Southern California tonight. The risk of a catastrophic explosion or boiling liquid expanding vapor explosion is now over. Officials are letting some of the 50,000 evacuees return home. 16,000 are still just too close to the impact zone. Garden Grove Police Chief Amir El Farah.
5: Please understand that we are doing this for your safety, and we will continue to work diligently so yet you will be able to return home hopefully soon.
4: The drought-stricken South has been hit with heavy rains. ABC meteorologist Jeff Smith.
6: Elevated level 2 out of 4 flash flood risk. Southeastern Louisiana, including New Orleans, all the way up to parts of Alabama. And a good chunk of Texas, San Antonio, Austin, all the way up to Lubbock. Of course, much of the South has been suffering from a drought, but this is too much rain too quickly in a lot of these areas.
4: This is ABC News. A mysterious black dust is blanketing an Oklahoma town.
7: On nearly every outdoor surface in the town north of Oklahoma City, the black powder is unavoidable.
8: We've gone to pick up our granddaughter from school, and she looks like she's come out of a coal mine playing on the playground.
7: Travis Kirby used to work at the Continental Carbon Company just south of town and says the soot is coming from there. The company paid $10.5 million in 2009 to settle a lawsuit related to the problem. This time, city officials and state regulators say they found no evidence of a link between Continental Carbon and the black dust in Ponca City. Jim Ryan, ABC News.
4: Spain is reporting a positive hantavirus case, saying the patient was a passenger on the cruise ship where the outbreak started. Rangers in New York State came to the rescue of a man who got stuck in a cave for 6 hours last week. A rock drill had to be used to remove parts of the surrounding stone. I'm Stephanie Officer, ABC News.
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19: From the Platte Valley Bank Weather Center, I'm meteorologist Paul Trombley. Lows level off around 58 tonight under partly cloudy skies. Southeast winds 8 to 15 miles per hour. Sunshine mixed with clouds at times again tomorrow. Daytime highs approaching 89. Partly cloudy tomorrow night. Lows level off around 59. Temperatures a bit above average Wednesday and Thursday with highs in the low 80s. Thunderstorms possible both days. Currently, it's 77 degrees.
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21: We're going to talk about the post office, because the post office, though it's going through some current problems and some issues, is a... Well, it helped build America. And our guest has written a brand new book, came out late last year, called Delivering for America, How the United States Postal Service Built a Nation. James Burns joins us. James, thanks for joining us on America at Night.
22: You're welcome. Glad to be here.
21: You betcha. You were a curator for the Smithsonian Institute, and they hired you. And so you spent your career studying and learning and knowing all about the Postal Service?
22: Not only that, but I followed my father as a curator. He was a curator of postal history for the Smithsonian Institution before I was. And when he died, I applied for his job and won it fair and square.
21: What is it? Were you following in your father's footsteps, or did you also develop a love for the post office?
22: I followed my father pretty much. He was an assistant to the... Assistant Postmaster General during the Eisenhower administration. We've had a love of the Postal Service. My father was a philatelist. I was a philatelist. And he was more interested in stamps. I was more interested in postal history.
21: Interesting. What is a philatelist?
22: It's a stamp collector.
21: Oh, okay. Good to know.
22: He served as the nation's stamp collector.
21: All right, good. So we're getting it straight from the source. The book is called Delivering for America, How the United States Postal Service Built a Nation. Take me all the way back, James, to 1775. a fledgling country, and one of the first things they do is start the postal service?
22: That's correct. They needed a mail service to keep the Continental Army and Congress connected. In fact, the first postal employee, Ebenezer Hazard, his job was to march along with the Army to keep Congress informed of all the military operations so that if there was a downturn or a misfortune, the Congress could move out of the way and get to safety. So he had to trudge along with the Continental Army because Congress wouldn't give him a horse. He had to carry all of his belongings, all of his postal stuff on his shoulder and trudge through the snow and the mud and everything else to keep the nation connected in that way. And then from that, because we were a new country and expanding population, the Postal Service had charge to keep the American people connected.
21: Mm. What did they do before this? How did they get mail to and from before the Postal Service?
22: A sender would send their mail by British packet, and the British had a postal service in the colonies that was fairly effective. Ben Franklin was the deputy postmaster general for the northern colonies before independence. So he knew what it took to create a post office department. The only problem with the British system, one of the many problems actually, was that the British system, they snooped in the mail. They had no qualms opening people's mail to finding out if you were a loyalist or if you were a revolutionary. And one of the things Franklin did was assure the sanctity of the seal. When a sender seals that letter, the only people that can open it are dead letter clerks, and that's if it goes astray. And they need to open it to figure out how to get it to its recipient.
21: Did they know at the time that the British were reading the mail?
22: Sure. Letters were coming open.
21: Oh, my goodness. Like modern-day hackers, the British.
22: Well, the other thing, too, is that the colonial mails were delivered to taverns and newspapers and coffee houses. And some postmasters would throw them out on the table. And as long as the recipient, somebody would pay the postage, which is the way it was back then, you could take somebody else's letter if you really wanted to.
21: Yeah. So when it got started, was it popular? Was it hard to sort of get going? What was the thought of the colonists at the time?
22: It was basically for business correspondence because the mail was so extremely expensive to send by the British under the British system and during the colonial period that very few individuals would send personal letters and only those that had the means would send through the mail.
21: How much was a stamp back in 1775?
22: There was no stamp. It was marked on the letter whether or not you paid or not. And it was in penny weights of silver. It was extremely expensive. Stamps didn't come along until, for this country, 1847.
21: Oh. What about, like, postmen? Did they have postmen then, too, or how did that
22: work? No, McGraw, there were no postmen. You would go to the post office to send and receive your mail. There were some places where you could pay extra and get somebody to bring your mail to you, but the letter carrier didn't begin in our country until 1863.
21: And James Burns, our guest, the book is called Delivering for America, How the United States Postal Service Built a Nation. The book is wonderful because it's not written as a novel or a nonfiction. It's written as you have pictures of artifacts and history and little nuggets of information. So it's a wonderful, I don't want to call it a coffee table book, but more or less of a, you can pick it up and put it down whenever you want.
22: It really tells all kinds of little vignettes and intimate stories about the American people and how they've used the mail and how the mail has responded to the needs of the American people. In all kinds of adversities and in all kinds of unpleasantness, the mail has always been there for us. As example, when we talk about the letter carrier bringing the mail to your house. That didn't begin until 1863, as I said. And it started because at that time, women and young ladies whose husbands or boyfriends were serving in the Federal Army during the Civil War would have to go to the post office and send their letters to their husbands or boyfriends who were away in military service. And more often than not, they would be asked to wait, and the clerk would go in the back and come back with a packet of letters previously written, unopened, by the young lady, with a note from the adjutant of the company where the young man was serving saying, he's dead. And these young ladies were in a business part of town, unaccompanied in many cases, and they were getting the worst possible news. So the postmaster of Cleveland, Ohio, asked the postmaster general, Montgomery Blair at the time, is there nothing we can do to ease the agony of these suffering women? And the postmaster general responded by creating city delivery service in our urban areas where letter carriers would go to the house and deliver the mail for these ladies so that if they had to grieve, they would grieve in the company of their family. And the system was, because there were no mailboxes at that time in letter drops, the postman would always knock, or if they had a doorbell, ring twice.
21: Jim Burns is our guest. He's the author of 15 books and more than 150 articles, all on postal history and stamps. His new book out came out late last year, Delivering for America, How the United States Postal Service Built a Nation. He's also a curator for the Smithsonian Institution. James Burns, our guest. Hold that thought. If you have a question, if you have a comment, if you have a question, you can call 1-844-2-McGraw, 1-844-262-4729, or you can text your question, and I'll work that into the conversation as well. You can text your questions to 1-844-2-McGraw. A fascinating article, a fascinating story about the Postal Service continues when we come back. America at Night.
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21: He's a curator of the Smithsonian Institution, and he's written numerous books and articles about the post office and postal history. Now, our guest this hour is James Burns, and he's written a new book called Delivering for America, How the United States Postal Service Built a Nation. James, we're talking, we'll stay in the revolutionary days for a couple more minutes because it's just so fascinating. When the Continental Congress enacted the Postal Service, how fast could a letter get from, Philadelphia to New York, New York to Washington, D.C.? How long did it take?
22: It moved at a rate of about 4 miles an hour because it was principally sent on horseback. Our roads in the colonial period were so terrible because of stumps and potholes and mud and all kinds of crevices, and it just had to move very, very slowly.
21: Could one make the argument that if they didn't create the Postal Service, the Revolutionary War would have gone very differently?
22: Yeah, I think the American people would have not known about occurrences in other colonies. You had to remember there was no other communication system in the United States other than newspapers, and newspapers got to their subscribers by mail. And that's kept the nation informed. It also, because many postmasters were also newspaper publishers, they would get the mail from their recipients, and if there was a newspaper, they would copy down what was said in one colony and reproduce it in their newspaper in their colony. So it was the days before AP and UPI. It was a media service.
7: So the Postal Service delivered newspapers for the newspaper men.
22: Yeah, it was actually newspapers were delivered for free because they were so important to an informed electorate. They didn't have to pay a postage rate.
7: And did it cover the all 13 colonies or did it just cover the major metropolitan areas?
22: Well, it covered the major metropolitan areas, but newspapers, as the colonies expanded and the populations moved westward and up and dispersed, newspapers in the mail went with them. That was the big thing that the universal mail service was to try to serve every American, irrespective of where they lived. And so there was, as soon as people moved out of an urban area to a sparse settlement, they would create a post office and their mail would be delivered to them.
7: Was there any model for this? Because I mean, was Europe well established in their postal service, or was this the first of its kind, what the United States was trying to do?
22: No, the United States copied what was being used overseas. We were a nation of copycats. We would take the best ideas from other nations, modify them to make them American, and implement them here. Our postmarks were based on the British system in the 1700s. The postcard was modeled after Italy. The postage stamp was modeled after Great Britain. We emulated a lot of the innovations, and we created some of our own, too, as we went along.
7: I remember back in college, Alex de Tocqueville, didn't he at some point comment or write about how well respected the U.S. Postal Service was and how that was part of the defining image of the United States?
22: Yeah, it did, because it was such a universally acclaimed service and everybody loved it. They still really do, regardless of the some bad mouthing of snail mail. They still, American people look forward to what's in their mailbox. And it was even more so in the colonial period where news was so important to an informed people. And that's the way the news got to them.
7: Let's talk about the Pony Express. A lot of texters want me to ask you about the Pony Express. Tell me, right from St. Joseph, Missouri to Sacramento, California, tell me about the Pony Express.
22: Pony Express was the northern alternative to the overland stagecoach route. During the 1850s, the Postmaster General, who was a Southerner at the time, determined that mail to the west would go by a southern mail route down through the south, looping through the territories and up to California. And Northerners realized that with all this talk of secession in the South, they couldn't rely on a Southern-dominated post route to California with all its gold and its population density for that time because of the gold rush. So they had to come up with a quick alternative between the time it would take to get mail to the West Coast and also to connect the transcontinental telegraph to California. The key was to keep California in the Union and not make it go south. So they came up with the Pony Express. It was run by Russell's, Wardell, and Majors as a private company. Never really carried much mail, but it was extremely fast. The letters were basically business letters because they were written on tissue, the paper being so thin because of the weight. And the mail was kept in a saddle bag that was called a mochila. It had four pockets, only one of which could be opened along the way. And in those pockets would be stashed all the letters. And the young riders were hired. They were to be wary young men. Orphans were preferred. So if the young man got killed along the way, well, there's no grieving parents to worry about. He just, you know, would be replaced.
21: Hold that thought. This is fascinating. James Burns, our guest. He is the curator at the Smithsonian Institute. He is also an expert and wrote 15 books, more than 150 articles, all about the postal history. His new book is out, and it is a read that you cannot put down. It's called Delivering for America, How the United States Postal Service Built a Nation. James Burns is our guest. If you would like to ask him a question, you can certainly text your question to 1-844-2-McGraw, 1-844-262-4729, or you can give us a call and we'll try and sneak you in. But James Burns, more with the history of the Postal Service. America at Night, back in a moment.
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11: From the Platte Valley Bank Weather Center, I'm meteorologist Paul Trombley. Lows level off around 58 tonight under partly cloudy skies. Southeast winds 8 to 15 miles per hour. Sunshine mixed with clouds at times again tomorrow. Daytime highs approaching 89. Partly cloudy tomorrow night. Lows level off around 59. Temperatures a bit above average Wednesday and Thursday with highs in the low 80s. Thunderstorms possible both days. Currently, it's 75 degrees.
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13: Texts are coming in fast and furious. Everyone's got questions about the Postal Service. Our guest is James Burns, Delivering for America, How the United States Postal Service Built a Nation. It's a book that came out in September. He is a curator for the Smithsonian Institute, has written numerous books about the Postal Service. James, we were talking about the Pony Express. How long did it take to go from St. Joseph, Missouri to Sacramento, California?
14: The letter could get across from St. Joe to Sacramento in about 16 days. That was lightning speed at those days. And the route, of course, it did not go south. It was a central route that skirted southern controlled territory. And the young riders would change horses about every 20 miles or so and get a fresh pony to ride. There are a lot of misconceptions. Did they carry rifles? Did they carry guns? They carried neither. In many cases, they only had a knife because it was the horse, the pony, that was expected to get them out of trouble because it was such a fast pony, and they were always kept fresh. That's why they relayed and changed horses so often.
13: How many trips did they go back and forth? I mean, was it a constant convoy of horses? I mean, how many trips were made a day?
14: Well, it was a marathon, and you might have one rider set off, and then half a day later or a day later, another rider set off, and they would go in both directions simultaneously. So it was a marathon.
13: Yeah. How long was the Pony Express in existence for?
14: Only about a year and a half before the telegraph got connected and messages could be sent from the east to the west and vice versa by telegraph. And then, of course, everything changed with the Transcontinental Railroad, which was linking the east and the west in 1869.
13: You brought up a great point, or you spurred a great point that I don't think I've ever even thought about. During the Civil War, right, you were mentioning this Pony Express was they wanted a northern route. During the Civil War, did the South have their own postal service, and how did the North handle that?
14: Initially, when the Southern states began to secede, the North allowed mail to continue to flow south, and it got to a point in 1861 where the North said no more. The South created its own postal service. It appointed John Reagan from Texas as their first postmaster general. Reagan had initially turned it down, the offer to be the postmaster general, five times because he said he would never be able to create a system as up-to-date and as modern and as convenient as the Union's postal system. So he didn't want to accept the job because he'd be seen as a failure. But Reagan did accept the job ultimately. And one of his first assignments, he appointed a number of agents to come north and to talk with pro-Southern postal employees to woo them to the South and so that he could create his own postal service. But part of the deal was these pro-Southern postal employees were to bring every postal document that they could have at their disposal, contracts, ledgers, forms, every possible document and marking devices and other things so that they could replicate how the North did their service just by taking a Northern document and changing United States Post Office Department to Confederate States of America Post Office Department. So he literally created a postal system overnight, but it was never as good as the Northern postal system.
13: James, you said you were a collector of stamps. When did stamps become part of the Postal Service?
14: In 1840, the British issued its first postage stamp, and it depicted the Queen, at that time Victoria. The United States began copying postage stamps, provisional stamps, in the 1840s, local postmasters would do their own stamps, but the official postage stamps for the United States were first issued in 1847. They depicted George Washington on the 10 cent and Benjamin Franklin on the 5. Franklin, because he was the father of the Postal Service, Washington, because he was the father of our country. And the size of the postage stamp is basically 1 square inch, roughly. That was determined by what you could lick in one fell swoop of your tongue.
13: 10 cents a stamp? That seems awful expensive.
14: Well, it was the rate, depended upon the distance and the weight of the letter. It was expensive.
13: Yeah. Interesting you say that, because now they have forever stamps, but for as long as I can remember, the price of a stamp was to anywhere from across the street to across the country. It was one price for any piece of mail. When did that come into existence?
14: Well, the price has hovered and gone up and gone down. Of course, during the Civil War, we demonetized all of our postage stamps. Demonetizing means that they're no longer of value. And we had to do that because the South had over $5 million in postage stamps held by Southern post offices. And, the North couldn't have $5 million of its revenue in Southern controlled hands that was in secession and revolution against the Union government. So it demonetized all the stamps at that time and issued a new set of stamps that took its place. The interesting thing about John Regan, the postmaster for the Confederacy, is he had all the postmasters in the South send all their stamps to him in Montgomery and Alabama and then Richmond, Virginia. And what Regan did is he went to the cabinet in the Confederacy and said, we can't have the franking privilege like they have in the North. It's ruining the Postal Service. All these agencies can send their mail for free. We've got to have it where every agency of the Confederate government pays literally their postage. And they all agreed, and Regan began using Union postage stamps and embossed stamped envelopes that were confiscated and sent to Richmond for him as how he would pay his mail. So he was paying Confederate postage service rates using Union stamps, and the other cabinet members were furious, but Regan said, what's fair is fair.
13: Yeah. When did the franking privileges extend to Congress?
14: It always has been to Congress. Since the early days of the Republic, the franking privilege has always been there, and it's always been abused. We had one member of Congress that from Tennessee who sent all of his laundry by post office department for washing and laundering and then returned to Washington. And the Postmaster General at the time said it would take 15 horses in addition to what I'm currently sending to Tennessee just to carry this guy's wash back and forth under the franking privilege. But it was allowed.
13: When did the motto, neither snow nor rain nor heat nor gloom of night, how did that come about?
14: It was from a poem, and it was inscribed upon the frieze of the New York Post Office, and it became an unofficial motto. The Post Office Department really doesn't have a motto.
13: Oh, interesting. Let's talk about the Post Office today. It's gone through quite a bit of trouble because of internet and mail being what it is. Do you see a future for the U.S. Postal Service?
14: Yeah, I do. When the telegraph was created, Samuel Morse was actually a postal employee, and the Postal Service hoped to dominate the telegraph. And everybody said, oh, there goes the mail. The telegraph's going to replace it. But it didn't. Mail volume arose. When the telephone was invented, people said, well, there goes the Postal Service. The telephone will replace the mail. And mail volume increased. The Postal Service actually developed the fax system, but lost it because of the way that it categorized fax transmissions. And now with email, parcel deliveries are increasing and becoming the predominant medium of the mails system. So the Postal Service has always evolved to meet the demands of the letter writing and mailing public. And I see parcel delivery being the key in the future, with people ordering by email and online and getting deliveries to their mail. And you have to remember that there is only one service that serves every address every day, and it's not FedEx and UPS. It's the United States Postal Service.
13: And that was my next question. I'm sure there's somebody out there saying, we have UPS, we have FedEx. Do we really need a postal service anymore?
14: You absolutely do, because they skim the cream. They go the routes that are profitable. I'm hearing now with all these discussions about let's close unprofitable post offices and eliminate unprofitable mail routes. That is the exact reason why the United States Post Office Department was created in the founding of our republic. It was never expected to make money. It was always expected to be there as a public service to keep all Americans informed and served. And so you cannot eliminate rural mail service, the very people that rely on the mail the most, and close rural post offices. It just won't work. If you think about it, McGraw, almost everything that goes to Alaska goes by mail. Who's going to take that mail to Alaska?
13: What about like Saturday delivery they talk about canceling? Do you think that's a possibility?
14: It may be a possibility so that they don't have mail service on the weekend. We had a major dispute in the 1830s and 1840s about mail service on Sundays. The debate at that time was that the mail should stop and not move. Nobody should move any mail on Sundays. And the Postal Service insisted that that's an impossibility because mail on Monday is prepared for service and delivery on Saturday and Sunday. So you cannot just close off one day. Eliminating Saturday service may help, but it's a spit in the sea.
13: Yeah, and I also think your point is, even though communication being what it is, it built the nation and it continues to keep us connected in all sorts of ways. How does magazines? I know magazines have taken it on the chin, but magazines, I love my woodworking magazines that I get, or my young daughter gets magazines in the mail, and there's all sorts of things that are still used through the mail, and that's sort of the fabric of this country even 250 years later.
14: Yeah, our tax and tax returns comes by mail. The COVID, how did those medical supplies get to us? It came by mail. Selective service, alien registration, food stamps, postal banking, which we used to have. In fact, postal banking was the only solvent banking system during the Great Depression. It was your money in the post office banks backed by the full faith and credit of the United States. That wasn't true with a lot of the banks that people had their money in. They went under. There's so many services that the Post Office Department provides that we take for granted.
13: Now, hold on a second. I didn't know that. The bank, there was a postal banking service? Talk about that for a moment.
14: Yeah. It was developed in this country about 1911, and it had deposits from all over the country. You could go to the post office. That was your bank. You would deposit your pennies, nickels, dimes, quarters from the socks you had under your mattress or the tin can you had in your larder, and save your money with your post office And the post office would, you know, kept your ledger and your book and, you know, would give you your money when you needed it. So when the Depression struck and all these banks went under, the post office was a reliable bank that you always got your money from the post office. The same was true with money orders. You know, money orders developed during the Civil War as a way for Union soldiers to send their money safely back home. Postal money orders are extremely valuable to people, even today.
13: The book is called Delivering for America, How the United States Postal Service Built a Nation. It came out in September. James Burns is a curator at the Smithsonian Institute and the author of that book, author of 15 books, more than 150 articles. And tell me again, you took over for your father as what? What were you hired for? What was your father's job?
14: My father was a curator of postal history and philately for the Smithsonian Institution. He died in 1979. I applied for his job, and because I had grown up in the Smithsonian's collections as a young man, I knew the collections better than anybody, and so the Smithsonian hired me to take my father's position.
13: James Burns, what an extraordinary story. What a great story. Thank you for sharing it. The book is Delivering for America. If you have a fan of American history and America, this is the book for them. Delivering for America, How the United States Postal Service Built a Nation. James Burns. James, thank you very much for a very enjoyable hour.
14: Thank you.
13: You've got it. America at Night, back in a moment.
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8: 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And boom, it's a podcast. 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Welcome to the 21st century. All right, we got open phones next hour. Text messages are flying. Phone calls are flying. We'll take all comers. We never screen, never have, never will. And that's all coming up next hour. What a fun night. Quick 2 hours. 1-844-2-McGraw, 1-844-262-4729. People are already lining up, so you can get in now. Text messages are open. Stay right there. Our executive director tonight is Alex Hinton. Our engineer tonight is Richard Good. I'm McGraw-Milhaven, and this is America at Night on Westwood One.
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3: ABC News, I'm Stephanie Officer. What will it take to get a deal to end the war with Iran? ABC's Ian Pannell tells us what would be on the wish list.
4: A senior U.S. official telling ABC News a potential interim agreement would see the reopening of the Strait of Hormuz, a lifting of the U.S. blockade, and a commitment from the Iranians to negotiate the removal of their stockpile of highly enriched uranium.
3: Police say the body of missing Northern Kentucky University student Murray Faust was found nearly a month after the 22-year-old was reported missing. Faust was last seen alive April 27th in the Latonia neighborhood of Covington. That's about 9 miles south of Cincinnati. Officials say there is no evidence of foul play at this time. The fine arts major was due to graduate earlier this month. The Campbell County Coroner's Office will determine Faust's cause and manner of death. And until then, police say no additional details will be released. This is ABC News. Uber and Lyft drivers in Massachusetts have formed the first rideshare worker union in the country.
5: This is a historic day for the state, for the country. We have Lyft and Uber drivers being able to unionize. That means better pay, better wages for them, for their families. So it's a really good thing.
3: Governor Maura Healey.
5: People are dealing with the cost of everything going up. And it's important that, you know, these workers, like other workers, get paid what they deserve. And that's what this is about.
3: In a statement, Lyft says it is committed to engaging in good faith because, quote, Lyft does well when drivers do well. A heat wave in Europe is sending French Open fans to the sprinklers. Norway's Casper Ruud said he felt like a zombie during his set. Brazil's government has committed $617 million to foster investment in the Amazon. The money will support sustainable tourism, improving infrastructure, and expanding economic activity based on natural resources that preserve the forest. I'm Stephanie Officer, ABC News.
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6: From the Platte Valley Bank Weather Center, I'm meteorologist Paul Trombley. Lows level off around 58 overnight under partly cloudy skies, southeasterly winds 8 to 15 miles per hour. Sunshine mixed with clouds at times again Tuesday, daytime highs approaching 89. Lows dip down to about 59 Tuesday night. Cooler Wednesday and Thursday with highs in the low 80s. Thunderstorms possible both days. Right now, it's 73 degrees.
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9: This, ever since I first heard about the book, who was a fan of Alexander Hamilton? As I was saying earlier, I loved Alexander Hamilton. And then, of course, Ron Chernow writes the book about Alexander Hamilton. And everybody falls in love with Alexander Hamilton. The musical comes out. Everybody falls in love with Alexander Hamilton. And I was saying, hey, why is everybody late to the party? And kind of like The Cure, I didn't like Alexander Hamilton anymore because I liked him till everybody liked him. And then I was not so fond of him anymore. But you cannot deny how great the musical Hamilton is. And it introduced us to the Schuyler sisters. And our next guest has now written a book about the Schuyler sisters, and it is getting rave reviews. It came out in October. The book is called Pride and Pleasure, The Schuyler Sisters in the Age of Revolution. Amanda Vail joins us. Amanda, welcome to America at Night.
10: Well, thank you for having me, McGraw. I am thrilled to be here.
9: So I love that you realized that a whole book needed to be dedicated to these two sisters. Tell us about how you got there and how you started.
10: Well, you know, I had always been interested in them. When I first read Ron Chernow's book, I thought someone should write a book about these women. I was in the middle of another book at the time, so of course that was not going to be me. But then when I finished the book that I was writing, nobody had figured this one out. And I went to see this musical at the Public Theater in New York City called Hamilton and was in the back row of the theater. And I wasn't 20 minutes into it that I thought, I have got to do this book. It's, these women are mine. I don't want anyone else to write about them. I want them, because I could tell right away that there was a story there that needed to be told that no one had seen, and that it we needed to see the story that Hamilton was telling, but from another point of view.
9: Yeah, that's what makes it so interesting, because you right, what a great artist does is you saw them and you're like, wait a minute, there's a whole other story. There's a whole other musical to this musical, and so many other. Yeah. And so one of the things I find fascinating, especially going back to the 1700s, men wrote things down. It was easier to sort of research men, their journals and things like that. How did you go about finding out the history of these women in a time when, you know, they weren't writing down their thoughts on TikTok?
10: No kidding. Well, in fact, at the very beginning, when I was thinking about doing this, I asked an eminent authority on the period, whose name I don't know that I will need to mention here, but he said to me, and it was a he, don't even think about it, because there will be, you will break your heart. There's no material. And I just thought to myself, look, what do you, that was like a challenge to me. What do you mean there's no material? I'll show you there's material. And indeed, there was material, but it wasn't the kind of stuff that I think if you spend your life writing great man biographies, you don't look in people's laundry lists. You don't look in their grocery lists. You don't look, you know, the sort of stuff that I was looking at, which was things like literally the grocery list that Eliza Hamilton had in Philadelphia, the stuff that she ordered. And you think about this and you think, oh, now I know what the Hamiltons ate it, you know, every week. And you begin to piece a life together this way. And you also find, of course, that in the 18th century, and thank God it is so, people did write everything down. And in the 21st century, as we digitize everything, people have digitized the founding era, the correspondence of people in the founding era, not the same thing as anything I've ever written about before. If I wrote about, as I have written about, the modernist 1920s, nobody digitizes that stuff. You have to go to a library and find it and transcribe it all yourself. Here, just because this is our founding era heritage, the Library of Congress, the New York Public Library, whoever, they have got it all digitized, and you can go and just flip through it all. It's extraordinary.
9: The book is called Pride and Pleasure, The Schuyler Sisters in the Age of Revolution. Amanda Vail, our guest. So let's talk about the sisters, because they were raised in a very prominent household, but like so many daughters of wealthy parents, they sort of rejected that and went their own way, did they not? They were a little bit of, shall we say, independent streak in them?
10: They were very independent. And in fact, all the girls in the family, there were actually five Schuyler sisters, not just three, which is, you know, I guess if you're writing a musical, you want to simplify things as much as you can. So Lin-Manuel Miranda decided, I won't even mention Cornelia and Catherine, who were the two baby sisters. But he does mention Angelica, Eliza, and Peggy. Actually, Peggy was a pretty conservative person. Like her mother, like most of the women in Albany, where she came from, she married a wealthy person of her own background, in fact, the wealthiest person of her own background that she could find, who was Stephen Van Rensselaer, one of the wealthiest people who has ever lived in America. And she just devoted her life to raising his very few, they didn't have very many children, but she raised them, and managing his very vast household. But her two sisters, her two older sisters, they weren't going to have anything to do with any of this. And the eldest, Angelica, eloped with this kind of weird outside guy who was an Englishman who'd come to America to sort of help out during the revolution and was an accountant. And then he became a supplier of military goods to the armies of France and America. And he made millions, I mean, literal millions in 1780-something dollars, which is, you know, can't you even imagine what that is today? And then her younger sister, Eliza married an even more outside guy, an even more ineligible and peculiar person, a guy who was not only impoverished but illegitimate and came from the West Indies to boot. And, you know, like, what? And, you know, she didn't have to elope with him, though, because he was so charming that he totally charmed her father. And, in fact, Philip Schuyler, General Philip Schuyler of Revolutionary War fame, just loved Alexander Hamilton. He loved him better than he loved his own sons. And he had three sons. None of them was really anything like Hamilton. None of them was as smart as him. And he just loved Hamilton. He used to call him my dear son when he would write to him. And he was desolated when Hamilton died.
9: Amanda Vail is our guest. The book is a deep dive into the Schuyler sisters' pride and pleasure. The Schuyler sisters in the Age of Revolution came out in October. It is getting some tremendous reviews. We have to take a break. But true or false, Amanda, and we'll come back and dive into this, but true or false, if Alexander Hamilton does not meet the Schuyler sisters, the United States would be a very different place. True or false?
10: Oh, true.
9: Hold
10: Definitely.
9: That thought. Hold that thought. We'll come back and get in a moment. America
10: okay.
9: at Night. Back in a moment.
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0: the book. Now, that's from the musical Hamilton, but the Schuyler Sisters, that's what they're singing about there. The book has done a deep dive into the Schuyler Sisters. The new book, Pride and Pleasure, The Schuyler Sisters in the Age of Revolution. Amanda Vail, our guest. Amanda, how did the Schuyler Sisters meet the immigrant, broke, Alexander Hamilton?
1: Illegitimate. Don't forget the illegitimate part. That's very important.
0: How did they meet? Did they meet on a dating app, or what happened?
1: Well, it was the closest thing to it. Angelica was already married. She eloped with her you know, rogue accountant boyfriend, who then turned out to be a big money making machine. So he was making money, and she was married, and she was making babies, and they were in Newport, Rhode Island. So they were not where Eliza was when she met Hamilton, but Hamilton was stationed in Morristown, New Jersey in the winter of 1780 with Washington's army, and Eliza did the next best thing to going on Tinder. She got in a sleigh and went from Albany, where she lived, down to Morristown in the dead of the coldest winter that had almost ever been recorded, and went to stay with her aunt, because in winter camp, where all the sailors, soldiers were, she would meet a guy. And there were, like, no guys in Albany at the time. They were all gone away to the wars. And either that or she knew them, and they were not interesting to her. So she goes to a party. They go to a dance. And lo and behold, here's this guy who just charms her to death, and vice versa, apparently. And literally a month later, they were engaged.
0: So the cynic in me says that Hamilton realizes the only way he's going to get ahead in life is a marriage of convenience. She was of means, and she had connections. And so how much of it was love, and how much of it was, this is a great, this helps me along my way in my journey?
1: Well, it did help him, but weirdly, the Schuylers were also helped, because Hamilton was very close to Washington, and Washington looked on him as not a surrogate son, really, although maybe he did. They used to fight like cats and dogs sometimes, but they also really got along. They worked together for years. And so many people at the time thought that the Schuylers had thrown their daughter into Hamilton's path so as to, you know, get an in with Washington. So, you know, it was a little something going both ways there. He obviously needed money. He didn't have any. He obviously needed connections, although he was pretty good at making those without them. And I do feel that had he not married Eliza, he might not have got exactly where he got, because his path to the top went pretty quickly at that point. He just went zoop right up to the top after he married her. Another thing, however, that kind of greased the wheels for him, I think, was that he, very soon after they met, he and Eliza met, he did meet Angelica. I think he might not have met her until he and Eliza were married, which was a few months after they met. But he and Angelica had a very interesting, flirtatious relationship. And he once wrote to her saying, "I seldom write to a lady without fancying the relation of lover and mistress," which is a kind of thing that he would say to her. And one gets this feeling that he showed off for Angelica as much as he showed off for Eliza. And the combination of the two showing off is kind of what helped to propel him to the front rank. Nobody could not notice him. He was so motivated.
0: But the $64,000 question.
1: Yeah.
0: Did he have an affair with the other sister?
1: Well, we weren't there. We're not in the room. So, you know, and I don't have, you know, I don't have a blue dress with stains on it or anything like that. You know, let's just say right now, women in the 18th century did not wear underwear. you can see immediately why not, if you think about the practicality of hoop skirts and all that brocade and then water closets of the time. No, this is not going to happen. So the fact that they did not wear underwear makes a certain kind of access a little easier. So we do have a lot more, I think, freedom of relationships than people often think was the case in the 18th century. In the case of Angelica and Hamilton, the letters are kind of, I would say, very more than suggestive. I wouldn't say they are proof, but I would say they are preponderance of evidence. And what is very interesting is that he wrote to her in sort of coded language. She wrote to him often at the office when she was living in London with her husband, where she moved in the early 1780s. She would write to him at the office as much as she wrote at home. She sent him a miniature. Now, this seems like nothing to us now, but a miniature was like, it was like a very intimate photograph taken with your iPhone. And, you know, that's when she sent him one at his office, and one had seen it. So there you
0: and
1: go.
0: And you found this?
1: I found the letter in which she sends the miniature.
0: Holy mackerel.
1: With a private courier. She says, I'm sending this with a private courier, and I prevailed on the artist to flatter me as much as he decently could. And what nobody realized was that she didn't send this to his house.
0: You take that, Ron. Take that, yeah. Ron Chernow. He didn't find that, did he? Holy mackerel.
1: In plain sight. You just have to look at where the letter is addressed, and you see, oh, Alexander Hamilton, the Treasury, New York City. Oh, I guess that's not where he lives. You know?
0: Amanda Vail was not in the room where it happened, but she was as close as could be. She's got the letter. The book is called...
1: I had my ear to the doorknob or to the door, and my eye at the keyhole.
0: This show's getting a little racy. Pride and Pleasure, the Schuyler Sisters in the Age of Revolution. Amanda Vail, our guest. She did a deep dive on the Schuyler Sisters. We're going to come back and talk about how America changed because of the relationship between the Schuyler Sisters, Alexander Hamilton, and how they helped propel America to greatness. Stay right there. Pride and Pleasure, Amanda Vail, our guest. America at Night, back in a moment.
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0: 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I've been surfing here since I was a kid. Now, seeing my grandson out on the water, it means everything to me. Watching him and taking in the blue waves, the sea breeze, the blurry horizon?
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7: My name is Teresa Barber. 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
9: From the Platte Valley Bank Weather Center, I'm meteorologist Paul Trombley. Lows level off around 58 overnight under partly cloudy skies, southeasterly winds 8 to 15 miles per hour. Sunshine mixed with clouds at times again Tuesday. Daytime highs approaching 89. Lows dip down to about 59 Tuesday night. Cooler Wednesday and Thursday with highs in the low 80s. Thunderstorms possible both days. Right now, it's 73 degrees.
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11: The book is called Pride and Pleasure, and is a New York Times Editor's Choice, and it is up for all sorts of national book awards. Pride and Pleasure, The Schuyler Sisters in the Age of Revolution. Amanda Vail, our guest. I want to get to Eliza, but I want to stay with Angelica for just a second. Tell the story, because we know Thomas Jefferson and Alexander Hamilton were bitter rivals. And in the book, do you not say that Thomas Jefferson tried to hit on Angelica? She rebuffed him?
12: Sure did. Jefferson, you know, people don't give him credit, but he was quite a ladies' man. And when he met Angelica, he kind of really put the brush on her. She'd come to Paris from London, where she lived. She had a daughter in school with his daughter. And he seized on this to kind of promote their friendship. And he would take Angelica's daughter and have her come to stay with his daughter. And they would have, like, you know, play dates and stuff. And when Angelica came to stay with a friend in order to visit her daughter in school, Jefferson is taking her out everywhere. They have little excursions. And he buys her a set of books. And what I thought was so fascinating is that no one had ever, to my knowledge, asked themselves, what were these books that Jefferson bought for Angelica? And I just thought I should know. So I went to investigate and discovered that this set of, I think it was 12 volumes, were a set of the engravings of the erotic frescoes of Pompeii, which had just been discovered. And I cannot tell you, there were things in that that I looked at these frescoes or these engravings of these frescoes, and I thought, I don't think I should be looking at this. You know, this is totally X-rated. This is, you know, some guy is giving it to a married woman who is his friend. I found that very interesting.
11: But so, but I mean, was it a consummated relationship? Did she rebuff him?
12: Well, you know, he said to her at one point, because Angelica was always very interested in politics. She thought, you know, she wanted to be involved in everything and be at the front of everything. And she sent him, in fact, the edition of the Federalist that her sister, Eliza, had sent her of Alexander Hamilton's and John Jay's and Madison's essays about in support of the Constitution. And she gives this to Jefferson, and he says to her, oh, women shouldn't trouble their heads about politics. And she, that was the kiss of death to Angelica. Immediately, she just, you know, could not, she's immediately just not returning. She's ghosting him. She's not returning his, not phone calls, because they don't have phone calls, but she's not returning his letters. She's kind of just distancing herself, because he's like, no, women shouldn't meddle with this stuff. And to her, this was her calling. She wanted to be meddling as much as she possibly could.
11: Wow.
12: And yeah, that was the end.
11: Holy mackerel. That could be the root of why Jefferson and Hamilton never really got along. But I want to talk...
12: I think could be there. Could be.
11: Yeah. Okay. So let's... the book is Pride and Pleasure, The Schuyler Sisters. And Eliza marries Alexander Hamilton. And you tell a very interesting story, and we have time here to tell it, where there's a big controversy over some legislation to start the national bank, and Jefferson and Hamilton are at each other's throats. And you write in the book a very interesting scene about how you describe Eliza being the genius behind Hamilton's maneuvers. Talk about that for a moment.
12: Well, Hamilton later in his life would refer to Eliza as his good genius. And he, you know, he meant that she was like an inspiration to him, but also someone who kind of kept him out of trouble and guided his thoughts in one way or another. And what she did for him when he had to write a memorandum to Washington to prevent Washington from vetoing legislation that would have established the Bank of the United States, something that Madison and Jefferson both wanted. They desperately wanted Washington to veto this. This is not something that they thought was should ever happen. But Eliza sat up with Hamilton for several nights as he drafted this long, I mean, it's long, memorandum supporting the bank, giving the reasons why it would be the foundation stone for the American economy. And she had got all of these really, really dense histories of economic histories of the ancient world, you know, the Assyrian economy. She reads them all. She's got her name is written in these volumes, and she's probably giving Hamilton the summaries, like, well, on page 42, Anderson says this. So, you know, you might, the thing that's very interesting about Eliza is that she's a terrible speller. She couldn't write a letter that didn't have horrific spelling mistakes in it. So it was been very easy for people to, I think, underestimate her, but she clearly was somebody that Hamilton went to for advice. He used her as a secretary when he didn't have anybody else. And, you know, he depended on her in this way. And when the two of them had sat up for several nights writing this memo, Hamilton took it to Washington, and as Eliza said later, we had a bank. He didn't veto the legislation, and they had the bank.
11: Well, and it's interesting because, right, Hamilton gets all the credit for that, and it turns out she was the genius who was feeding him all the lines, right?
12: All the lines, but, you know, she was there, and she was helping him, and she was always, you know, saying, yes, no, that doesn't sound good. I think, you know, he would read stuff to her and say, how does this strike your ear? And, you know, that's really interesting to me. She's a lot more of a partner than people gave her credit for.
11: Talk about, she had a rough life, right? Because her son died of a duel, and then her husband dies the same exact way. So, I mean, those are some pretty devastating things to live through.
12: And her sister, her dear sister Peggy, died having had, I think, tuberculosis, which is, you know, seems to have run in the family, because their brother Philip also had it later on. And her father died, her mother died. I mean, they all died. It was like 1801 to 1804 were three of the worst years in her life. And this woman, who was, after Hamilton's death, she's writing to her brother Phil, and she says, I don't need to go on living. If I didn't have my children, I wouldn't care. I would want to die right now so that I could be reunited with my Hamilton. 4 months later, she has pulled herself together to the extent that her brother Phil is saying, I think you should sell this property. And she says, no, I don't think so. I've been asking around, and the prices for land are very depressed, and I think we should hold on to them because blah, blah, blah, blah, blah. And you suddenly think, this is not a suicidal woman anymore. This is somebody who's got a mind like a steel trap. And she's, you know, she's looking at the markets, and she's sizing it up, and she's, you know, weighing the futures, and she knows what she's doing. This is an extraordinary person.
11: She also had to deal with the public embarrassment of her husband cheating on her, and then, right, that whole scandal as well with Reynolds as well.
12: Oh, well, that is a story. You know, the Reynolds affair. Do you want to go there?
11: We know it from Alexander Hamilton's point of view. We don't necessarily know it from her point of view. I got a couple of minutes. Tell the tale, Amanda Vale.
12: Well, tell the tale. I will. Well, you know, in 1791, this woman called Eliza Reynolds, who said she'd been deserted by her husband. She was destitute. She shows up on Hamilton's doorstep and initiates an affair with him. And shortly after this, and Eliza is not there. Eliza is away for the summer in Albany with her family and the kids. And shortly after this, Reynolds' husband, James Reynolds, conveniently reappears and starts blackmailing Hamilton, saying he's going to reveal the whole story to Eliza. Now, this could have just stopped there and been a sordid little blackmailing scheme, because Hamilton coughs up. And he pays blackmail money to him. But then James Reynolds gets arrested for fraudulent dealing in government paper. And when Hamilton won't try to get him out of prison for this, Reynolds goes to the Speaker of the House and says, oh, Hamilton's a party with me in all kinds of chicanery, and we're ripping off the government, and, you know, the blackmail payments are really just part of this deal. And at this point, you know, the entire governmental apparatus is ready to investigate Hamilton, who then confesses to a small group of them, oh, no, no, no, you think it's this, but it's actually it's blackmail. Well, they all believe him, or they pretend to believe him, or they say they believe him, except for maybe Senator James Monroe, a man who will later be president. And all of this goes away for maybe 3 or 4 years. What happens is then that Monroe gets made minister to France. He is disgraced for various reasons. He is recalled in part because Hamilton tells Washington he should do it, and he decides he's going to basically get his revenge on Hamilton. So at this point, we're now at 1797, a horrible, sleazy newspaper columnist starts writing columns saying Hamilton had this had an affair with someone, said he had an affair with someone, but actually he was really just a sleazy, corrupt government person with his hand in the till. And Hamilton, in order to put a stop to this, asks Monroe to vouch for him, and Monroe says, oh, I couldn't possibly do that. At which point Hamilton, with his back to the wall, says, okay, I have nothing for it but to confess and say, I committed adultery, and I was paying blackmail to the husband, but I wasn't a corrupt government official. Well, this completely torpedoed his political career, because there's this humongous scandal about it. But it was the most terrible surprise to Eliza, who had no idea that this had happened. And she had, when it all exploded, she just had a baby. She was like a week, 2 weeks postpartum. And she just picked up and went up the river from New York City, where they were living, to Albany on the boat with the tiny baby and her daughter, leaving Hamilton back in New York. And she just went home to mom to kind of get a grip, because she couldn't stand it anymore. It's really, you know, wow. Yeah. That was,
11: but she ultimately forgave him, right? And they ultimately,
12: she did.
11: At the end of Hamilton, it always gets me, the line where she says he lives another 50 years, or she lives another 50 years, and she opens up the first orphanage in New York. Is that true? Is that how she lived out her life?
12: Absolutely true. Well, she was one of a couple of women who, she co-founded the first orphanage in New York City. Yes, absolutely. And she became its director after they had weathered a scandal that I unearthed that had to do with abuse of some of the children. Mm. And she managed to outlived it, to get, you know, past all of this, to clean it up, get rid of the people who had caused the problem, and then move forward, which is pretty extraordinary all by itself. She got Hamilton's biography written. She collected his papers, which, when you think about it, these are, you know, his letters are all over the 13 colonies, or now states, and she's going around in a carriage to all these places, copying them all by hand in order to collect them and have Hamilton's papers pulled together so that she can sell them to, or give them to, the Congress. She wants Hamilton's legacy to be enshrined at the heart of the government that he had served. And she is ultimately able, in 1848, to have that happen. Congress buys his papers from her.
11: Mm. The book is Pride and Pleasure, The Schuyler Sisters in an Age of Revolution, Amanda Vail. Amanda, I got to ask you, movie, musical, anybody knocking on your door?
12: No. Not yet.
11: Really?
12: You never can tell.
11: Oh my goodness! This is a Netflix series if I ever saw one. Holy mackerel! This is tremendous. What is Hollywood thinking? Amanda Vail, Pride.
12: Right out to God's ear.
11: I got 1 minute. What would you, if you could, what would you want to ask Angelica or Eliza after living with them for the last couple of years?
12: What would I want to ask them? Was it worth it?
11: Hmm.
12: They gave up so much, each of them. Did they feel at the end, I mean, I think I know the answer, but I would want to hear it from them. Did they feel that they had had the pride, the pleasures, the nameless satisfactions that Angelica talks about in the letter to Eliza that I took my title from? I would want to know that. Did they feel that?
11: Yeah. Amanda Vail, Pride and Pleasure, The Schuyler Sisters in the Age of Revolution, were all fine books, are sold online. Thank you very much. Good luck with the book. And Hollywood, trust me, someone's going to knock on your door. This is too good of a story, and you're too good of a storyteller. Best of luck. Thanks for checking in.
12: Thank you. This has been a wonderful fun.
11: Amanda Vail, Pride and Pleasure. America, you got it. Good night. America at Night, back in a moment.
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Hey, I think I got my first fan letter. First fan letter. Do I have enough time to read it? I do have enough time to read it. America at Night with McGraw-Milhaven. Here you go. Fan letter. I won't read the name. A few weeks ago, you claimed you were confused and didn't know if you're a liberal or a conservative. Your guests and subject choices indicate you are a rabid liberal. Liberalism is a mental disorder, and you have a very serious affliction. You will not last long. As a liberal hosting a conservative talk show, if you think you can survive being a liberal on a conservative talk show, you are mistaken. There are no liberal talk shows for good reason. Sane people aren't listening, sane people aren't interested in participating in your liberal insanity. Hey! Thank you very much. I appreciate that. My very first fan letter. I feel all warm and fuzzy inside. I think I'm gonna put that in laminate, maybe stick it on the door, put it above my desk. That's a nice one. All right, stay right there. We're gonna check in with open phones next hour, and the hour's all yours. We had Paul in Boise holding on. Well, Paul, I don't have enough time. We'll check in with you on the other side of the hour. But the hour is all yours to talk about anything under the sun, thoughts, conversations. Maybe you, too, want to send me some fan mail. Who knows? Our executive director is Alex Hinton. Our engineer tonight is Richard Good. I'm McGraw-Milhaven, and this is America at Night on Westwood One.

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2: ABC News, I'm Stephanie Officer. Good news out of Southern California. Officials are letting some of the 50,000 evacuees return home. Garden Grove Police Chief Amir Elfara.
3: And I can now tell you that we can reduce our evacuation zone area. The new borders will consist of Orangewood Avenue to the north, Dale Street to the east, Knott Street to the west, and Garden Grove Boulevard to the south.
2: Officials say the risk of a catastrophic explosion known as a BLEVE, or boiling liquid expanding vapor explosion, is over. But that tank at GKN Aerospace is still at risk of an explosion or leak. A candlelight remembrance held in Arlington National Cemetery Monday evening, marking the close of Memorial Day weekend. Secretary of Veterans Affairs Doug Collins explained the significance of TAPS and why every vet service should be recognized.
4: It's a reminder that we only have one chance to get it right when we honor those that have given so much to us.
2: This is ABC News. More than 20 people were taken to the hospital in Tokyo after a suspect sprayed an unknown substance in a shopping area. Colorado Springs firefighters came to the rescue of a baby red-tailed hawk that fell from its nest Sunday. Wildlife officials say the hawk's nest was situated on top of a four-story building. Firefighters used a ladder to bring it home. Its mother watched like a hawk the entire time. The summer travel season is officially underway, and with gas prices up more than 40% over last Memorial Day, families are looking for some good deals. Christian Klein, editor-in-chief of foodfamilytravel.com, suggests using hotel points and frequent flyer miles to help reduce costs.
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15: From the Platte Valley Bank Weather Center, I'm meteorologist Megan Mulford. Lows level off around 58 overnight under partly cloudy skies. Winds out of the southeast, 8 to 15 miles an hour. Sunshine mixed with clouds at times again Tuesday. High temperatures reach up to 89. Partly cloudy skies Tuesday night. Lows level off around 59. 82 Wednesday with a chance for storms. 81 Thursday. Chance for storms continues. Right now, 66.
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16: 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Gary McNamara and Eric Harley talk about everything from politics to social issues and news of the day. 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
17: All across America, we are Red Eye Radio. He is Eric Harley, and I'm Gary McNamara. Welcome and good morning. Here we go. Hope everybody had a great Memorial Day weekend. You know, it was the first time ever that in all my years of flying, I've been flying since 1974.
18: Right. On a plane, to be clear.
17: Yes, on a plane.
18: Because otherwise it would be weird and also historic.
17: And, you know, flapping arms.
18: Yeah, and boy, are your arms tired.
17: Yes. Yeah. First time. Mm-hmm. Not that I haven't been delayed overnight, but every time has been my choice. Like a plane has been delayed, and I just said, oh, what the heck, I can stay an extra day. But it was never in a hotel. Mm. First time ever. Coming back from Tampa, all the flights were canceled from American going into Dallas. So that was like, that was okay. About it is in the Tampa airport.
18: Yeah.
17: Because I just sat there. I have the Marriott Bonvoy app.
18: Right.
17: Because I book a lot of stuff on that. And I just sat there and went, okay, what's the closest hotel? And it came up, you know, the Marriott Tampa airport. So I figured it was somewhere near the airport.
18: Right.
17: So there I am. I you know, make the reservation, got the flight out for early yesterday morning. And I was back very early. And, you know, looking around and, okay, where do I catch the Uber? Security guard sees me, goes, hey, can I help you? And I said, yeah, looking for the Uber. He goes, I said, for the airport hotel. He goes, the Marriott? And I said, yeah. And he goes, right down the hallway there, about 100 feet.
18: So, all right.
17: Oh, my God. So it's great.
18: That
17: so,
18: makes it handy.
17: Yeah, I have the best luck, but had a great time. The annual get-together with Jerry, Mary, and Gary.
18: Yeah.
17: It was good.
18: That went well.
17: And they got a great big kick out of it. I had to tell them how much you enjoyed saying Jerry, Mary, and Gary. Jerry, Mary, and Gary.
18: Yeah, I don't know enjoy if that's the word, but it does sound funny. So, yeah.
17: Well, you enjoyed it. I believe
18: you enjoyed it.
17: Do I? I sensed that you enjoyed it.
18: Okay.
17: But it was great. And, yes, we did get to the, the brewery, the Two Frogs Brewery, and I did have the chocolate coconut beer. Which is right. Not really, I don't think it's a, I don't know what it is. It's some kind of thing like a beer, but.
18: It's liquid. It's in a mug.
17: But you know the best thing that they have there? Mm. Their water. They have like super filtered water.
18: Yeah.
17: Everybody's, hey, get me a water. It was like, they look at you go, we serve the best water. This is ultra filtered, and they give you a glass of it, and it is ice cold. And it was great. I'm like, wow, this is great.
18: Yeah.
17: You actually, it's like, you should be marketing your water. And so I'm doing it for them. I'm marketing their water. So,
18: oh, all right.
17: But other than that, it was just a great time. Heard it rained here.
18: Yeah, that's what I understand. I was out of town too. I got back and as I got back, it was, I mean, the ground was wet. I wasn't back, Saturday night. We came back, we came back Sunday evening and, yeah, some family members said we got some actually pretty good rain.
17: Yeah.
18: So, there was some rain on Monday.
17: Oh yeah, I got pounded Monday afternoon.
18: Yeah,
17: I'm glad I wasn't here. It might have been a washout, you know, if you had picnics planned and stuff like that.
18: Yeah,
17: but other than that, I mean, it was a weekend that really mirrored what we have seen over the last 5 weeks. Maybe the hype or the sense of anticipation from the media, from their sources, from leaks, the administration, you know, maybe trying to put out trial balloons. I don't know, but the sense of anticipation sort of went through the roof this weekend. And I just went, until there's a deal, I'm not doing this again.
18: Well, and then, you know, they announce that they're very close to a deal on uranium.
17: Nuclear dust.
18: By the way, it was something very different back in the 70s. I'm just saying.
17: Not that I would know. Speaking about flying.
18: Here's what I'll say about nuclear dust back in the 70s. I inhaled it, but I didn't like it. As far as my children know. No, the president and others, the story seemed to have legs. And I thought, okay, we're getting closer. And if we are actually getting closer, it appears to be exactly what I believed might be the case. You have other Arab nations that kind of help us because they were involved in the last week and a half in sitting at the table trying to get Iran to come around according to the story. And we say that because they keep talking, you know, things. They keep using the Capitol Hill words. I don't know if they've used framework directly, but it's that kind of storyline that's been building for a while. We know the one thing that will end all of this is for the enriched uranium to be handed over and or destroyed. President put that on Truth Social a little while ago. The problem with his post on Truth Social a little while ago, by the way, is the way that he phrased it. And because it sounds like, or I guess the question is, does he want it to happen? Is this a demand? Or is he saying, you know, again, it is happening. It's hard to know. Point being, I believe that there's likely going to be, if this is coming together, it's likely going to be with the help of the other Arab nations that want it to happen. Now, the other side of that is something we've talked about. Let's say it is true that the nuclear dust is being handed over, that we get it, we get to destroy it, or there's witnesses to it. This is another thing the president presented on Truth Social, that there would be witnesses to it, basically, that we could trust to say that it was destroyed. I think we need some American eyes on this, just in my opinion. In order for me to trust it, that's not an opinion. That's a fact. I would need American eyes to witness that.
17: I saw when he posted it. It's either we take it, we destroy it there, or we take it.
18: Well, and
17: there was
18: phrasing in there where it was something to the effect of, let me see if I can find that exact Truth Social. post. So here it is. The enriched uranium nuclear dust, in parentheses, with an exclamation point, will either be immediately turned over to the United States or be brought home and destroyed, or preferably in conjunction and coordination with the Islamic Republic of Iran, destroyed in place or at another acceptable location with the Atomic Energy Commission or its equivalent being witness to this process and event. Thank you for your attention to this matter, President DJ.
17: Well, you have a point. If it's not the atomic, the United States Atomic Energy Commission, if it's something else,
18: right.
17: Who is that somebody else?
18: Well, I want to know. Key, right? I want to know which members. Yeah, I want to know if there. I need to know that there are American eyes on this. You know, for me to trust it, I don't trust anything with Iran anyway. So let's walk this through and say, let's just say that happened. That actually, we got to the point where the nuclear dust is gone. The ask is going to be for Iran to be able to all sanctions being lifted, Strait of Hormuz open, no tolls, unless you have a toll tag. and the problem that I have there is exactly what has happened in recent years, and it's been going on for years. They will use that money to fund Hamas, Hezbollah, the Houthis, all of them. They will use that money for their proxies, and even if they didn't have the ability to deliver a nuclear weapon, then I have a concern about a dirty bomb or something like that being delivered here to U.S. soil, because what's left of the regime shall not be defeated. That's their standpoint. Of course it is. The hardliners, there was one story. Who was it? Was it the Wall Street Journal, I think? They're what's left is even more hardline than what was there before. The former Ayatollah, the dead Ayatollah. And I think to myself, well, of course they are, because they're on the brink. And so I don't know. Again, it's impossible to know what's true and what isn't, what's going to happen and what isn't. And then, of course, after that, we got the story that Iran was basically trying to lay down some mines inside the Strait of Hormuz. We were able to take a couple of their ships down. They fired. We intercepted. And that was kind of the end of that back and forth, but that has happened since this big, I don't know right. if you could call it an announcement, but this statement on what might be close in terms of a deal.
17: What time was that? What time was it?
18: That was, I'm trying to figure out, let's see here, that happened, they're doing live updates, so the latest update happened 4 minutes ago, but it's happening in recent hours. So if that's, you know, again, if that's the case, it happened after all of the, you know, talk about this deal. Again, the tensions are going to be high in the Strait. They're going to remain high. Marco Rubio, Secretary of State, is saying, you know, it's going to be open. The Strait is going to be open one way or the other.
17: Okay, that was the last one. That was the 7 hour. That was 7 hours ago. The one you just is the last one I see where he has written something on it.
18: Where who has written
17: the president on Truth Social? Not a story that he has reposted, but the last post that he had
18: right.
17: is what I have.
18: Right
17: is the one.
18: And the Wall Street
17: right.
18: Journal has again. U.S. conducted defensive attack on Iranian targets. Officials say. And this has to do with the tensions rose at the U.S., and this is from the Wall Street Journal, sank two Islamic Revolutionary Guard Corps ships attempting to lay mines in the Strait of Hormuz on Monday. Iran responded by launching surface-to-air missiles at U.S. planes, prompting American attacks on missile launchers near the Bandar Abbas, according to U.S. officials.
17: Yeah.
18: U.S. Central Command continues to defend our forces well.
17: He went after, I mean, the president went after Ted Cruz. He went after Massey. He went after Tillis. He went after Cassidy. He went after anybody who said, look, if you do this, this isn't going to be a good deal. And, you know, that's where we are right now. You know, little bits and pieces come out. You have sources. You have people that are close to the situation, that apparently close to the situation. I don't know whether they are or not. They come out with something, and then everybody judges whether that would be good or not. And then the president gets angry at them for doing it, saying that's not what's in the deal. And so you're pretty well, you know, lost on all of this, except what you just read before, where he said the enriched uranium nuclear dust will either be immediately turned over to the United States or be brought home or destroyed, or preferably in conjunction and coordination with the Islamic Republic of Iran, destroyed in place or at another acceptable location with the Atomic Energy Commission or its equivalent. I don't know what the equivalent means. And the details matter here. When you're talking to Iran, yes, all the details matter. Being witness to this process and event, thank you for your attention to this matter, whatever. The other thing is where he said, this came out at, this was would have been at 5:10 a.m. Yesterday morning. He went after Tillis and Cassidy and Massey.
19: Yeah.
17: And all the, Democrats.
19: Okay.
17: Democrats.
19: Yeah.
17: People that have totally lost their way, constantly supporting bad policy and even worse candidates, but are consistently critical of each and every fantastic win that I have. These people should go home and rest. They do nothing but create division and loss. In other words, they are losers. A deal with Iran will be a great and meaningful one, or there will be no deal. It will be the exact opposite of the JCPOA disaster negotiated by the failed Obama administration, which was a direct and open path to a nuclear weapon for Iran. No, we don't do deals like that. So, you know, he's been setting that, you know, the tone that the nuclear weapons have to go. There were reports out there. Well, they need to commit to getting it. You know, that word. And so you had people responding to it, as they should. You know, if a story comes out and says, look, we don't know whether it's true or not, but if this is the deal they're making, they shouldn't be doing it. And then the president comes out and attacks them. And it's like, well, we're just saying if that report was true, we're not saying, well, you know, we're not saying that that's actually what you're negotiating. But look, it's the president's own fault, because a couple of weeks ago it was unconditional surrender. Yeah. This is not unconditional surrender. You're moving the goalpost from what you said. Yeah. Remember, that's he said unconditional surrender is what he, which unconditional surrender is, you just lay everything down. There is no deal. You right. just surrender and we come in and we do whatever we want.
19: Yeah.
17: And we said at the time, why are you setting such a high bar?
19: Right.
17: And how are you going to do that?
19: Right.
17: But the president is the one who said it, nobody else.
19: Well, and I don't, again, this the post on Truth Social just blurred everything. Who's going to be a part of that commission? Or what's the equivalent of that commission? Because this isn't going to be like a treaty where they're going to sit down at a table and sign something and then everybody's going to see what's in the treaty. It isn't going to work that way. And so I don't trust it. The American people deserve to know.
17: We are Red Eye Radio,
19: brought to you by Hotshot Secret.
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17: We're Red Eye Radio. He is Eric Carlton and I'm Gary McNamara. Coming up following the bottom of the hour, we always say that political ads should use the left in their own words. Oh, there was a doozy that came out over the weekend. We'll have that.
19: All right.
17: For you. The one thing that I thought was good that shows what's in the president's mind is when he said not only does he want a deal, but he wants, you know, the deal, and then he also wants all of the, this is something that we've talked about before, all of the nations in the Middle East to sign basically an Abraham Accord, a peace deal with Israel.
19: Yes.
17: Which showed what's in his mind, what the, you know, what the umbrella goal is, getting out of the minutia. Because look, when I saw the other day, 95% of this deal has been done. We only have to negotiate the other 5%. Well, what's that 5%? The 5% is actually the 95%, because the 95% is getting a deal on the uranium and plutonium.
19: Yeah.
17: That's what the deal's all about.
19: Yeah, so, exactly.

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8: From the Platte Valley Bank Weather Center, I'm meteorologist Megan Mulford. Lows level off around 58 overnight under partly cloudy skies. Winds out of the southeast, 8 to 15 miles an hour. Sunshine mixed with clouds at times again Tuesday. High temperatures reach up to 89. Partly cloudy skies Tuesday night. Lows level off around 59. 82 Wednesday with a chance for storms. 81 Thursday. Chance for storms continues. Right now, 70.
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1: We are Red Eye Radio. He is Eric Harley, and I'm Gary McNamara. Welcome and good morning. You and I were just talking about the the Daily Mail UK story again, where you know their sources are telling them that J.D. Vance is considering not running in 2028. I saw that. I think it was on the plane when I saw that yesterday, and I looked for any other media picking up on that story, and nobody did.
2: Yeah, I think if it's true, then I think it's because he's clearly afraid of AOC. Sorry, I could barely get that one out. Let's see here. I'm trying to see if there were any other sources here that had any credible sources that I've heard of.
1: Well, the only reason I bring it up is because if it was a legit source that everybody used, and again, the Daily Mail UK can be as tabloid as, as even more. Even
2: it
1: more.
2: Didn't have legs. It wasn't all over the place. Well, because typically, what will happen? Like, let's say it was that Daily Mail UK originated the story. If there's something to it. And typically, others will write the story based on that original story. And even though they may not have their own sources, they're at that point, you know, they're working. Other news organizations are working to get their own sources on that and see if there's anything to it. But it really kind of went nowhere. And by the way, it's also, to begin with, it's just one of those. He's considering not running in 2020. Well, okay. There's a lot of ambiguous language in that entire, you know, phrase.
1: Yeah. I saw it on X. I actually didn't. Yeah, and it said the X post was J.D. Vance considers abandoning run for president in 2028. J.D. Vance considering abandoning run. Yeah. J.D. Vance has been left more isolated than ever and is even considering abandoning a run for the presidency in 2028, multiple sources tell the Daily Mail.
2: Yeah, all right.
1: And then I didn't see anything else the rest of the day on it.
2: Yeah.
1: Yeah.
2: Yeah.
1: So and I'm looking here. You've got internet sources posting it. You know, so you just, you know, you look down, you just look down on it. The internet sites have picked it up.
2: Yeah, right. Yeah, I don't trust anything.
1: Yeah, neither do I.
2: Even if he himself came out and said, yeah, I don't know if I'm running or not. I wouldn't put anything into it right now.
1: I picked this up from politicalzoom.com. This is an interesting speculation. We get wind of this from the Daily Mail. Yes, it is a tabloid, but that doesn't mean it doesn't have a track record of being right on numerous occasions. And perhaps this is one of them.
2: Yeah.
1: The reason, would you believe, the stepping down of Tulsi Gabbard. J.D. Vance, now the lone dove in Donald Trump's cabinet after Tulsi Gabbard's resignation, has been left more isolated than ever before and is considering abandoning a run for the presidency, multiple sources tell the Daily Mail. And again, from what we know, I mean, this isn't a thing where Tulsi Gabbard is resigning and we know that she's resigning instead of being forced out.
2: Right.
1: This is because of her husband's diagnosis with a rare form of cancer. And we've, you know, I looked as soon as that, you know, first when it came out, I went, okay, anybody out there saying that she was forced out? And then I saw the reason why and I went, okay, let's see.
2: Here's the problem. Not only in today's, countless methods of reporting and repeating stories, but also at that level, if you're talking about the DNI, the story about the CIA officers going there and picking up files, you know, which we were told in the end, well, that wasn't a raid. First of all, we pointed out the CIA doesn't raid. And if there were, if someone came in and took files out of the DNI's office, it would likely be the ICIG, the Intelligence Community Inspector General's office. It wouldn't be, it still wouldn't be a raid. But in other words, if someone, if there were any entity or anybody of authority coming into the DNI's office to basically take over the, those files and take possession of those files, and they weren't being handed over by the DNI voluntarily, then it would likely be the ICIG. Unless there were something, again, much greater, and it would be a massive story by now. So,
1: and it died.
2: That was, it did. It, within,
1: right,
2: really within, what, about 12 hours or so, it kind of went away. It was like, well, no. The CIA doesn't conduct raids, and it was just files being moved from one office
1: to another,
2: from the DNI's office to another office. But if it's going to be, you know, if it's going to be this story where she steps down, and it's in, you know, days after that that whole thing happened, of course the internet was going to lose its ever loving mind. They're about to find something on her or whatever it's going to be. Her husband has a very aggressive form of cancer. She wants to be with him during that treatment, and there's no way to be focused as DNI. I can't even imagine being the DNI, but she can't focus on that job at hand with everything going on. And right now there's a lot going on. I also, in my mind, had to reintroduce, as I'm thinking about that, it was Saturday morning, as I'm thinking about the story, the time that she was on Capitol Hill and said, you know, basically, we don't have any evidence that Iran was a threat. And the rest of the world went, huh? And we tried to, you know, pick that apart and unpack it as to why she would have said that back then. That was early on in the president's second term, early on in her tenure as DNI. But the fact of the matter is that no one really knows exactly what happened. I do believe the story that her husband is sick, and certainly we pray for him for a full recovery. But this is, you know, this is one of those stories that just grabs everything surrounding Tulsi Gabbard, you know, and then it was probably inevitable that something would come out about J.D. Vance. Well, now he's the, and as you mentioned, lonesome dove.
1: Well, here's how they write it.
2: Mm-hmm.
1: But the whispers racing through the West Wing find common ground. These are the sources talking to the Daily Mail UK.
2: Right.
1: Iran, Vance's most senior non-interventionist ally, is gone. And even as he expressed his sorrow for the exit of his dear friend on Friday, insiders told the Daily Mail that his own future is at the front of his mind while his rivals sharpen their blades. Vance is a non-event in the West Wing, a source close to the president told the Daily Mail. Vance's isolation comes at a moment when Marco Rubio's stock inside the White House has never been higher, with the Secretary of State helping to plan an invasion of Cuba while the vice president flails in peace negotiations with Iran. The vice president's dovish brand of foreign policy has set him on a collision course with Trump, the sources say, the rift deepening as Trump embraces his wartime leader image. The president has made it very clear in recent months that he doesn't abide by this strong, silent Gary Cooper style approach to foreign policy, a White House insider told the Daily Mail. He's loud, he's active. These guys prefer to speak softly and carry a big stick, but Trump speaks loudly and carries a massive cannon, the source added. And this is, by the way, this is what they write. We'll comment on it in just a second. And then this from the Daily Mail. He's deranged. He's deluded. He's suffering from dementia. He carries the nuclear codes. This we know. And as per the Daily Mail, began counseling Trump not to do a full-scale strike back in February. This disagreement with Trump may lead Trump to abandoning Vance. That's why you look at the analysis of this from something like PoliticalZoom.com and saying, no, stop it. That's where political Zoom and their analysis there loses any type of credibility. The president is not deranged. He's not deluded. He's not suffering from dementia. He's exactly who he has always been.
3: Right.
1: And so they lose, you know, by giving their interpretation of this.
3: Right, right.
1: They lose any type of credibility whatsoever because that's just ridiculous. But the Daily Mail's story, the part that I do believe is true, is that Marco Rubio has done a stellar job in communicating the president's policy. I think he's done a great, he's done a much better job than the president has. Because the president, as always, can be all over the place. Mm-hmm. And Marco Rubio isn't. Marco Rubio will speak and it's like, okay, there really isn't any controversy after he speaks.
3: Right.
1: You notice that?
3: Yeah, he shuts it down. Yeah, there's no debate to be had.
1: And when we look at the polls, and a lot of the polls showed that J.D. Vance was leading, if his own internals, if he does internal polls, and I don't know if you're vice president, that's a smart thing to do at this juncture. But if you look at what was the Atlas Intel poll, which was the most accurate, that showed that Rubio with a big lead, that is surprising. And some of the analysis, I think, was it the Fox News poll that said, you know, people, the Republicans still support the president, but they want somebody who will communicate differently in the next administration.
3: Yeah. And you know,
1: in a different style, they're looking for a different style from the president. Now, J.D. Vance is not the president. Now, if you look at it, would J.D. Vance, if he was president, would we be at a war with Iran? That's a great question to ask.
3: Yeah.
1: If I can't say yes immediately, you know, that is a rift and could be a big rift. Now, if I'm J.D. Vance and I see the polls and the polls that I believe show that I'm in a big lead, Iran's not going to be around in 2027 when the campaign starts.
3: Right.
1: It's not going to be when the campaign starts next summer. That's not going to be around anymore. Hopefully it won't be around anymore.
3: Well,
1: and so
3: framework for the deal will still be around.
1: and so I don't believe that he says Iran makes it so, because the whole point would be, you know, if you're going to run, well, of course I don't agree with everything the president has done, but he's been a very strong president. And Iran turned out really good. We got the deal. And so I agree with what the president has done. And so I learned a lot, even though I am not one that wishes to get involved in something like that again. You know, you do the political thing. But if you're in a big lead right now and the Republicans love you and the other polls besides Atlas Intel are wrong, well, I'm not making a decision either. I'm not even thinking about it right now.
3: Right.
1: And that's where I have some suspicion that the story is accurate.
3: Well, and two, you have to, again, factor in, and I think you were alluding to this, look, the left and the left activist media would love to basically create a rift in the administration right now. And what greater rift is there, even though they did give credit to Marco Rubio, you create a rift between the president and vice president. And that, and that's something that, in fact, the administration wanted to demonstrate when it came to Iran, that there is no rift. And that's why they included, you know, early on, Vice President Vance in the talks. So, you know, it's hard to know what's true here.
1: We are Red Eye Radio.
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2: Here on iRadio, he's Eric Cronin, and I'm Gary McNamara. You know, and I can see anybody, you know, any vice president, the story could just be like any vice president at this time inside any administration saying, well, you know, I might run, I might not run.
3: Right. Well, you know? He's not a candidate. If J.D. Vance says, I'm not a candidate for 2028, technically that's true. He has not announced his candidacy.
2: Right.
3: And then if he were to say that at any point, you know, during a news briefing or an interview or in the hallway or whatever, well, I'm not a candidate for 2028. Now, an operative word that you would want to include would be yet. As of today, I'm not a candidate.
2: Yeah.
3: You know, but the liberal activist media would love to run with that, because the one thing they want to do really is create that rift between President Trump and Vice President Vance. They really want to create that rift. They believe that's important.

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2: ABC News, I'm Stephanie Officer. What will it take to get a deal to end the war with Iran? ABC's Ian Pannell.
3: A senior U.S. official telling ABC News a potential interim agreement would see the reopening of the Strait of Hormuz, a lifting of the U.S. blockade, and a commitment from the Iranians to negotiate the removal of their stockpile of highly enriched uranium.
2: Two major announcements from the Vatican Monday. ABC's Tom Sufi-Burridge.
4: Pope Leo warning world leaders to install safeguards for some of AI technology's most disruptive effects.
5: I hear very troubling accounts of algorithms that can block access to healthcare, employment, and security on the basis of data tainted by prejudice and injustice.
6: Pope Leo also making an historic apology today for the role the Holy See played in legitimizing slavery and for having failed to condemn it for centuries.
2: This is ABC News. Memorial Day ended up being a washout for millions of Americans, and flash flood threats persist into Tuesday for a half dozen southern states.
7: Torrential rain around New York City saturating the ground, taking down trees onto cars and homes. In Tennessee, school officials in Williamson County are defending their decision to continue graduation ceremonies Thursday despite this deluge. Nearly 30 Boy Scouts from Northern Virginia on a canoe trip took refuge on a riverbank after some of them capsized. First responders got them and their parents out of the swollen river.
2: ABC's Gio Benitez. Composer, leader, and saxophonist Sonny Rollins has died. Rollins' family announced his death on social media. The pioneering jazz artist has a career stretching back to the 1940s with a celebrated record library that includes A Night at the Village Vanguard and his most famous, St. Thomas from Saxophone Colossus. Sonny Rollins was 95. I'm Stephanie Officer, ABC News.
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2: From the Platte Valley Bank Weather Center, I'm meteorologist Megan Mulford. Lows level off around 58 overnight under partly cloudy skies. Winds out of the southeast, 8 to 15 miles an hour. Sunshine mixed with clouds at times again Tuesday. High temperatures reach up to 89. Partly cloudy skies Tuesday night. Lows level off around 59. 82 Wednesday with a chance for storms. 81 Thursday. Chance for storms continues. Currently 72.
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4: Now, it's Red Eye Radio. Gary McNamara and Eric Harley talk about everything from politics to social issues and news of the day. Whether you're up late or you're just starting your day, welcome to the show from the Relief Factor Studios. 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
5: All across America, we are Red Eye Radio. He is Eric Harley, and I'm Gary McNamara. All right, one of the things we've always said is, with the left right now, just use any commercial you make, just do it in their own words.
6: Yeah.
5: You know, right. we talked about this with Kamala Harris, and they did do that.
6: Right, right.
5: They did play her in her own words over and over again. And
6: In fact, with Rapid Response 47, they would post entire interviews.
5: Yeah.
6: Remember that?
5: Yeah. Yep.
6: Like hour-long interviews.
5: Yep. They take an hour-long interview. And this would be, again, you're talking Rapid Response. Wait a minute. Did Rapid Response 47 exist at that time, or was it just the campaign?
6: Maybe it was the campaign.
5: Yeah, it's probably the campaign.
6: Yeah.
5: Maybe. Same difference. So.
6: Yeah, really. Right. Yeah.
5: And we've always said, just post what they say. This is a ad that came out late last week, a super PAC ad supporting Ken Paxton, who today is running against John Cornyn, the incumbent in the primary, in the primary runoff,
6: mm-hmm.
5: and they'll be running against James Tallarico.
6: Yeah.
5: By the way, a lot of discussion I had over the weekend mm-hmm. with my Florida friends on Tallarico.
6: Mm-hmm.
5: And it was fun to explain it. It really was a lot of fun. And this is the guy. In fact, I was talking to a few people saying, this is the guy that is viewed as the moderate to Jasmine Crockett.
6: Yeah.
5: Also, he's the white guy because the Democrats talk about diversity and equity and inclusion. But when it comes down to it, they go, no. Put the white guy in.
6: That's right.
5: Can't have the black woman. She's viewed as too radical.
6: That's right.
5: Put in the radical white male.
6: Yep.
5: Whose style is a little bit different and who's just as radical. And then I played this for them, this ad. And this is an ad. Now you hear, I believe you hear Trump in there. But he's describing Tallarico. And they come up with a nickname. All right. I'm not going to tell you the nickname. You'll hear it in the spot.
6: Right.
5: Here we go. All right.
7: The Democrats have a weird candidate.
8: God is non-binary. There are many more than two biological sexes. In fact, there are six. It is now existential that we try to reduce our meat consumption. The American flag is such a complicated symbol for most of us. Prophetic voices like Jesus have helped me reckon with my own whiteness, my own masculinity.
9: Our southern border should be like our front porch. There should be a giant welcome mat out front. Yeah. No need to sit and cry over, you know, your whiteness or your masculinity. They're going to call me a radical leftist.
10: Something that you love that's not family or friends.
8: I love, I'm just saying this because it's on my mind, the trans children.
7: The Democrats have a weird candidate.
11: Low T Tallarico. too weak for Texas.
6: Older guys with low tier going, hey, what does that mean?
5: Go find Doug Flutie.
6: I'm MAGA when I have the energy.
5: Tellerico. Low T Tellerico.
6: That sounds like a member of one of the five families.
12: Hey, why don't you call up Low T over there? Tell him we need something done over here. All right. Tell him to get it together. Tell him to wake up. He's going to have to wake up. He's too weak to get out of bed, but you know, you're going to have to help him get out of bed. He's got the low T.
5: But as we've always said before, play them in their own words. What I find interesting is we all remember when Joe Biden was asked the question, you know, how many genders are there? And he said three. We went, whoa, he's in trouble. Tallarico was asked, you know.
6: Yeah, go ahead. No, I'm thinking the same thing. Go ahead.
5: Oh, you're just pointing. Okay. And he said, you know, there are six biological sexes is what Tallarico said.
6: He limited it to six?
5: But not gender, because they always say, well, gender isn't biology. Well, we know it is now. It didn't used to be 15 years ago.
6: Well, yeah, they changed the rules.
5: But they changed the rules, and now it is. And so he said there are six biological sexes.
6: Six?
5: Six.
6: Oh, now, and I thought to myself, dude, you're stepping in it right now because you can't say there's only six.
5: Yeah, exactly.
6: That's a Biden move.
5: But I'd like to ask him, what are they? I mean, has he been inside the apparent four spacecrafts that have landed and the aliens? Is he counting the aliens that supposedly have crashed and the bodies have been recovered?
6: Yeah, right. Yeah,
5: we're so screwed up right now. We're so doomed that even all this talk of, you know, whether extraterrestrials have crashed is like, whatever.
6: Well, no, we could tomorrow, they could have a camera with all of the media, parade all of the media through, I don't know, just call it Area 52. Because, you know, Area 51 isn't really where it happens. It's Area 52. That's where you got to go. That's where all the stuff happens, next door. Area 52. And they could be going through and showing. They could demonstrate to the American people. There could be live aliens going, hey, how's it going? We've been here for a while. And then, you know, they morph into an actor or something, a famous person. And then right before your eyes, and we go, yeah, whatever.
5: Here's my question. If these stories are true.
6: Uh-huh.
5: Because you keep seeing Trump's trying to figure out how to announce that the aliens have landed and that we are not alone and they're not sure what to do. And he's trying to figure out how to do it without people panicking. I'm hearing this all over the place.
6: Yeah.
5: Well, my question would be, my first question would be, if they come out and say, yeah, these aliens exist, are they liberal or are they conservative? That's my question. Are the aliens, if they exist, liberal or don't hold me to the physics debate we had last week about whether any aliens. We're talking politics now.
6: Well, if they
5: we're not dealing with the truth in
6: any way.
5: If they
6: can be both female and male. Oh, wait a minute.
5: How many alien sexes are there?
6: What if they are actually non-binary?
5: We've seen the when we see the drawings, they seem to be naked.
6: That's another thing. Don't you think they would have clothes so they can travel at great speeds?
5: They're not the aliens are superior beings. They're not ashamed of their bodies.
6: Well, here's the thing. According to the drawings, there's nothing to be ashamed of. And by that, I mean there's nothing there.
5: Just a big head.
6: Well, it's a big head and a body with nothing. But
5: should aliens be able to compete with humans in sports? These are the questions we're going to be dealing with
13: a couple of years from now if we find out the aliens do exist?
6: I'll tell you.
13: Or do they have an advantage?
6: If we're playing dodgeball, I want an alien on my team. Because we're going to win every time. Because they just disappear as the ball's coming toward them. And imagine how fast they could throw the ball.
13: Well, I remember the Charlie Sheen movie. Remember the one on climate change? What's that called? Remember where the aliens were eating up or heating up Earth?
6: Oh, yeah.
13: Arrival. The Arrival.
6: The Arrival. Arrival. Oh, no, that wasn't Charlie Sheen. The Arrival. What's his name? Jeremy.
13: No, it was Charlie Sheen.
6: Well, then that's a different The Arrival.
13: Yeah. This is the one where the aliens were heating up the Earth. And I think there's an Arrival too. Remember he had a buzz cut?
6: Yeah, that one I don't remember as much.
13: Yeah, and then the alien at the end runs, and he runs very quickly.
6: Yeah, very quickly. What's his name? Renner was in the other Arrival.
13: Oh, okay.
6: Yeah.
13: Yeah. So, yeah, the alien runs real quick.
6: Yeah, no, that's, they would have to, right? I mean, they've got to be superior in every way. Yeah. Right. All right. So
13: I'm already
6: Arrival is just Arrival. The one with Charlie Sheen is the
13: Arrival. Arrival. Right.
6: Yeah. Okay. Yeah. So which was from 1996.
13: Yeah. Wow.
6: I had given up movies at that point. Yeah.
13: He had just finished. That's just a couple of years after Wolverines.
6: Yeah.
13: Red Dawn. Remember that?
6: Yeah. No, I think it'll be much like the other Arrival from 2016. And it will be, it was Jeremy Renner and Amy Adams.
13: With the big egg or whatever it was.
6: They go inside and talk to them and nothing means anything. it's literally a bunch of smoke.
13: All I remember is I don't remember what the conclusion of that. I don't know if I made it through the whole movie. I don't remember what the conclusion is of that movie.
6: Well, I do, and it.
13: All right, don't give it away then.
6: Well, it's 2016. Is it that much of a spoiler alert?
13: Well, I got harassed one time when I gave the end of a movie that was like 50 years old. Or
6: okay,
13: whatever.
6: I'll just say this.
13: Let me know.
6: Iron Man dies at the end. That's how it ends.
13: All right, you can tell me how it ends.
6: Well, there's a twist of the relationship between Jeremy Renner and Amy Adams. It's actually a good twist. I won't give it away, mainly because I can't remember most of it. But it's
13: well, it actually got boring. Because
6: that's the thing.
13: The preparation to go in was so dang long to go into the other spaceship.
6: And then it was, you know, all the other nations were concerned. And then, you know, Amy Adams' character is on the phone with, I think he was supposed to be the top military guy in China, I think. And so she's talking to essentially the enemy during the whole thing. And I thought, none of this at all makes sense. And then at the end, it turns out to be a love story. And I'm like, what? The aliens never really got out of the craft.
13: This isn't one of the alien in the bathroom thing again, is it? That movie that won an Emmy?
6: Oh,
13: because
6: won an Oscar?
13: An Oscar. Yeah.
6: Oh,
13: remember she had it was human alien sex,
6: right?
13: Remember that one?
6: Yeah. That what was that called? It was
13: I don't know. It was horrible.
6: From several years ago.
13: The worst movie ever.
6: No, it was beyond bizarre.
13: I remember we talked about it because when it won, we had so many negative. We actually watched it and went, "You got to be kidding me!" And there wasn't a lot of diversity in that movie either. Well, I guess it was the alien.
6: Well, yeah. and he was the alien was like a creature of the Black Lagoon.
13: Yes. Something in the water, wasn't it?
6: Yeah.
13: Something in the water. I can't remember.
6: The Shape of Water, right?
13: The Shape of Water.
6: That's what it was.
13: What a horrible
6: The Shape of Water.
13: God, God's sakes.
6: The Shape of Water.
13: I remember thinking, I'm never going to get whatever, how long the movie was. I'm never going to get this hour and whatever back again in my life.
6: Well, here's the thing.
13: I've wasted it.
6: Look, you know, the whole furry thing, you know, with fetishes, that doesn't even come close to this movie. Because here's the question. I don't know if you have a water fetish. I don't know if you have a water creature fetish. I don't know if you have a lizard fetish. I don't know what your fetish is. And here's the most important part. I don't want to know what your fetish is because ew.
13: Oh, my God.
6: Now, here's the thing.
13: How do we go from low T to alien sex?
6: Because do you not have any dating apps whatsoever on your smartphone? None? I mean, I've heard of being into your work and really loving your work.
13: Oh, my God.
6: And maybe falling for someone at work, right? Having a relationship with someone.
13: But wait,
6: at work.
13: She wasn't like a scientist. Wasn't she like a janitor or something?
6: Right. It's, yeah.
13: Yeah, okay. She wasn't even a science attraction.
6: Right, right. Well, and there's the other thing. Was her life so bad that I can't find a boyfriend? I clean labs in the middle of the night for the, hey, that lizard's kind of hot.
13: Yes, now we know how lonely and pitiful I am. The last thing I was thinking was, wonder if there's a hot alien chick on one of those crashed UFOs.
6: Well, I mean,
13: that survived.
6: Was her point to you know, say, you know, because one day she could say to her friends, they're all going around the table bragging about their dates, and oh, yeah, have you ever slept with a lizard? Because I have.
13: Oh,
6: which also could be why she has no friends.
13: Oh.
6: And they made this the top movie. How does that even happen?
13: Oh.
6: Is that Guillermo del Toro that did that one?
13: I have no idea.
6: Yeah, because he also did that latest Frankenstein movie, which was flat out stupid. It was stupid.
13: I guess this represents the culture divide that we don't understand that apparently some people do. Or enjoy. Understand and enjoy.
6: Yeah, that's the other thing. People were into watching this, which tells me we have a bigger problem.
13: We are Red Eye Radio.
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15: 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I'm Rod Bain reporting for the U.S. Department of Agriculture in Washington, D.C.
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13: We are Red Eye Radio. He's Eric Cronin. I'm Gary McNamara. Well, the moral of the last segment is the Republicans should keep running ads of politicians in their own words. But.
6: Yeah.
13: Normally I do this at the end of an hour, but I just saw this and it relates to, the Memorial Day weekend.
6: Yeah.
13: The Babylon Bee's lead headline shows the Chuck Schumer picture. Remember from last year?
6: Yeah, for the raw burger that already had cheese on it.
13: Right. The raw burger thing.
6: Yeah.
13: And there's a picture of it and it says the lead headline of the Babylon Bee. Chuck Schumer celebrates Memorial Day alone as all of last year's guests are dead from E. coli. Senator Chuck Schumer reportedly spent Memorial Day alone with his thoughts after having killed all of his backyard barbecue guests.
6: I love that. That's funny.
13: I know. That was still... Yeah. That was one of the funniest things ever that happened last year, wasn't it?
6: Yeah. How no one on his end caught that.
13: Right, I know.
6: Wow.

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8: From the Platte Valley Bank Weather Center, I'm meteorologist Megan Mulford. Lows level off around 58 overnight under partly cloudy skies. Winds out of the southeast, 8 to 15 miles an hour. Sunshine mixed with clouds at times again Tuesday. High temperatures reach up to 89. Partly cloudy skies Tuesday night. Lows level off around 59. 82 Wednesday with a chance for storms. 81 Thursday. Chance for storms continues. Right now, it's 73 degrees.
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1: And I'm Gary McNamara, along with Eric Harley, coming up in just a minute. One of the dumbest things said over the weekend.
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1: All right, now I had to make sure that I listened to every single second of this audio cut to make sure that the host of this podcast did not use incredibly filthy language.
2: Yeah.
1: Talking about on the left, we've talked to her about her a little bit, Jennifer Welch, and just how she's crazy.
2: Yeah.
1: She really, really is. She is a nutcase.
2: Mm-hmm.
1: I mean, even her facial expressions when she talks, it's like, you're nuts.
2: Yeah.
1: Yeah. But on with her is billionaire Tom Steyer, who's running for governor, as we know, of California.
2: Right.
1: Listen to this. Because it relates to something that we've said before, the argument that the left is still trying to give for the radical transgender movement. Okay, here we go. You ready?
2: All right,
1: here we go.
3: You talked about trans people. I'm totally in favor of trans athletes in high school. I think when you understand the vulnerability, the stress, the danger of being a trans kid, and you understand that almost half of them try to commit suicide.
4: Yeah.
3: And then you think we're going to punish those kids. We're going to cut them off from team sports. We're going to cut them off from participating in the community. We're going to cut them off from fun. It's like, no, we're not. No, we're not. And, you know, as someone who played sports my whole life and loves sports and love playing sports, they're more important things.
1: There you go. Is anybody cutting off transgenders from sports?
2: No.
1: That's a lie right there.
2: That's the boy who is transitioning to a girl wants to play on the boys' team, he can. Cutting them off from the community, where?
1: Where?
2: Where are they banned from the community?
1: Yeah.
2: These are the, used to be the straw man argument, but that's not strong enough. These are straw man lies.
1: But it goes back to what we've said before, what the argument actually is from the left. Whether it was the Berkeley professor that was talking to Josh Hawley, who, when he was asking questions, please explain to me, you know, defend your position here. She said, no, you asking me that is transphobic. And he said, why? I'm trying to figure out how you think. I'm trying to figure out what you're attempting to market to me about the radical transgender movement. Right. I'm asking a question. You're saying asking the question is somehow committing violence. And she said, yes, because transgenders have a much greater susceptibility for committing suicide. And our point was, well, then what you're saying is, since there is an extreme amount of mental illness here, if half of any demographic is attempting to commit suicide, there's a huge mental issue there.
2: Yes.
1: Huge mental issue.
2: Mm-hmm.
1: And the solution from these people who are not clinical psychologists. They're politicians and they're professors. And what they're saying is, since there is a huge mental illness in this particular demographic, we need to lie to them. We need to have them compete. These men compete against women. We need to lie about it and say that we're denying them opportunity to compete in sports, which we are not. They can compete with the men, yeah, but they can't make the teams. Well, welcome to reality. Neither could I. Yes, but they're more likely to commit suicide than you are. So what they're saying is you need to lie to these people.
2: Mm-hmm.
1: They don't need any medical care.
2: You need to ignore the mental health crisis altogether.
1: Right. Ignore the mental health crisis and whatever they believe, say, yes, it's true.
2: Yep.
1: Yes, it's true.
2: Go along.
1: And to hell with women.
2: Right.
1: To hell with biological women. They don't matter. Right. That these men should be able to parade around naked in front of women in the locker room.
2: Mm-hmm.
1: Because if you don't allow them to do that, they'll commit suicide.
2: Right.
1: Am I missing the argument at all? Am I embellishing at all?
2: No. This is, again, this massive, massive void when it comes to caring about a true mental health crisis. As you mentioned, if half of any group has suicidal tendencies, then everybody needs to stop what they're doing right now and address it. And those who pretend to be advocates for the people in that group need to be at the forefront of stopping everything to make sure that the number one goal is to treat that mental health crisis, to find something that can reduce those numbers, with the goal ultimately being zero attempted suicides. And they're going the opposite direction.
1: And you've seen what the research is showing on, you know, the when they allow children to actually have their body parts cut off or mm-hmm, take mm-hmm. their hormones.
2: Yeah.
1: Doesn't solve any of the problems.
2: No.
1: And you know, that's the, you know, and that's where we're saying there is no compassion on that side. And this is where Republicans, again, fail to attack them every single day. Just don't attack them on the fact that it's pure insanity to say that men should compete against women
2: mm-hmm.
1: and then to lie about it.
2: Right.
1: And that's how you know they're wrong on the issue is they constantly have to lie to defend their issue. They cannot tell you the truth.
2: Right.
1: Now they tell you I think it's by accident, but they keep in their argument giving the other side the ammunition, as they just did right there. And as a Berkeley professor did when she was arguing with Josh Hawley a couple of years ago, the whole suicide thing, you're admitting there's a huge mental health issue problem here that we shouldn't deal with. It's that other people need to agree with their delusion.
2: Yeah, right. And that's the problem.
1: And not get them the medical help they need,
2: but
1: just enable whatever the delusion is at that moment,
2: which is to also be on board for ignoring the mental health crisis.
1: Exactly. That's compassion?

0: That's insanity. And don't, you can't for a moment pretend you care.
1: And it's hilarious because, you know, they basically lie by omission, as right. Tom Starr was doing there. He's lying right. by omission. Right. Everybody knows it.
0: Right.
1: Because he goes, because sports was so great for me. Oh, so you competed against women?
0: Right.
1: Well, no, but everybody should be able to compete. They can compete.
0: They can compete. Right. Yep.
1: And, yeah, but they can't make the men's team. Well, then play intramurals.
0: Right.
1: You can play intramurals. And when I was in high school, if you couldn't make the team, there were intramurals for every single, you know, sport. Probably, I don't think there was for football.
0: Hmm.
1: We had it for basketball. We had it for a bunch of different things. You could compete
0: right.
1: in the intramural stage.
0: Right.
1: But there is no guarantee. If you're saying that because you believe you're the opposite sex, that you should be able to participate in any sport that you wish, even right. if you don't have the ability.
0: Which is to say, to get a guaranteed place on the team, that's right. not guaranteed for anybody.
1: No, it's not guaranteed. Exactly. And remember, we're talking to someone who has experience of that. I was so small and tiny. I was cut from every single little league team, every single elementary school team, every single junior high team, every single high school team. It wasn't until I got to be a senior in high school and I was able to get aboard a great CYO basketball team, CYO, the Catholic Youth Organization, and their basketball leagues back half century ago.
0: Yeah.
1: were really good leagues.
0: Mm-hmm.
1: They really were. And that's where I really learned to play basketball. And the coach said, I don't cut. But I'll never forget, there was like 26 people that started out. He says, I don't cut. But by right. the end of the, but by the time we start the season, the majority of you will be gone. By the time we got to October, about 5 weeks before the season start, we were down to 4 players. That's how hard he worked you.
0: Yeah.
1: We ended right. up with 7.
0: Yeah. Yeah.
1: Brought a few more. That's how physically hard he worked.
0: Right.
1: His basketball team. And that's why they won the city championship the year before I came and just missed it the year that I was on. So
0: I played baseball on Laughlin Air Force Base. And it's just basically it's a youth organization.
1: Yeah.
0: You know, and basketball, the same thing on Laughlin. Wasn't part of the school. Went to try out for football. And Coach Valdez, who is a great and was and still is a great guy, I looked at me and said, you should go try out for band. I had no place in trying out for football. I had no experience in sixth grade playing football. Like peewee football wasn't my thing. I didn't play that. We moved around a little bit. And so I didn't really have any skills to offer the coach. And he was, you know, he was going. In fact, that year, Memorial Elementary went on to win state. And I wasn't on the team.
1: as a junior in high school, I tried out for our football team the 2 years before,
0: yeah.
1: won the national championship.
0: Yeah.
1: So it's like me, and I was 5'1", 98 pounds.
0: Right.
1: And I tried, and they kept me around for a while.
0: Instead of Rudy, it would be Gary.
1: Gary, exactly.
0: Gary.
1: But
0: just
1: I was
0: the ball one
1: But
0: time.
1: I was much smaller than Rudy was when yeah, he exactly. even tried. I mean, much smaller. And the great coach, Jules Yakupovich, became my German teacher. Mm-hmm. And gave me some of the greatest advice ever.
0: Mm-hmm.
1: McNamara, stop picking your nose.
0: Yeah, yeah.
1: It came in handy later on in life.
0: Yeah. McNamara, stand up off the bench. Oh, wait, you are standing up.
1: Yeah.
0: Never mind.
1: We are Red Eye Radio.
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0: He is Eric Cronin, and I'm Gary McNamara. The other thing I liked over the weekend, this is something that I just saw. I don't know, everybody probably has a different perspective on it, but the number of political analysts talking about the fact that, man, I mean, the way that it's looking for the Democrats, it's going to be Kamala again.
1: Well, you had a couple of key top Democrats. Well-known Democrats that basically said over the weekend at different points, you know, the party needs new leadership. Cuomo was one of them.
0: Yeah.
1: You know, the party needs new leadership. Yep, and that's, they all know it. Every one of them know it. But the party itself, the actual organization, the Democratic Party, has to pretend like

0: to support Kamala Harris again.
1: Yeah.
0: And so it's really interesting that the rank and file of the Democratic Party still is looking at her as horrible as she was as their top candidate. The donors don't want anything to do with her.
1: Right.
0: And you look at a lot of Democrats overall right now in what the DNC has as a, compared to the RNC, and it's not even close.
1: Yeah.
0: So
1: right.
0: They look at it and they go, yeah, but we're still performing well, and our party still supports us. But are donors going to be a problem for 2028?
2: Well, Cory Booker, basically saying that the party, quote, desperately needs new leadership. Cory Booker saying that.
0: I thought he was the new leadership.
2: Well, I was going to say, he's probably thinking he needs to be the new leadership. I don't know.
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14: ABC News, I'm Stephanie Officer. Good news out of Southern California. Officials are letting some of the 50,000 evacuees return home. Garden Grove Police Chief Amir Elfara.
15: And I can now tell you that we can reduce our evacuation zone area. The new borders will consist of Orangewood Avenue to the north, Dale Street to the east, Knott Street to the west, and Garden Grove Boulevard to the south.
14: Officials say the risk of a catastrophic explosion known as a BLEVE, or boiling liquid expanding vapor explosion, is over. But that tank at GKN Aerospace is still

0: at risk of an explosion or leak. A candlelight remembrance held in Arlington National Cemetery Monday evening, marking the close of Memorial Day weekend. Secretary of Veterans Affairs Doug Collins explained the significance of TAPS and why every vet service should be recognized.
1: It's a reminder that we only have one chance to get it right when we honor those that have given so much to us.
0: This is ABC News. More than 20 people were taken to the hospital in Tokyo after a suspect sprayed an unknown substance in a shopping area. Colorado Springs firefighters came to the rescue of a baby red-tailed hawk that fell from its nest Sunday. Wildlife officials say the hawk's nest was situated on top of a four-story building. Firefighters used a ladder to bring it home. Its mother watched, like a hawk, the entire time. The summer travel season is officially underway, and with gas prices up more than 40% over last Memorial Day, families are looking for some good deals. Christian Klein, editor-in-chief of foodfamilytravel.com, suggests using hotel points and frequent flyer miles to help reduce costs.
2: 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Does it include free breakfast? 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
0: 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I'm Stephanie Officer, ABC News.
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11: From the Platte Valley Bank Weather Center, I'm meteorologist Megan Mulford. Lows dip down to about 58 overnight under mainly clear skies, southeasterly winds, 5 to 10 miles an hour. Daytime highs approaching 89 Tuesday, sunshine mixed with clouds at times. Lows dip down to about 59 Tuesday night, partly cloudy skies. Cooler Wednesday and Thursday with highs in the low 80s. Thunderstorms both days. Right now, 71.
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13: Now, it's Red Eye Radio. Gary McNamara and Eric Harley talk about everything from politics to social issues and news of the day. 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
14: All across America, we are Red Eye Radio. He is Eric Harley, and I'm Gary McNamara. Good morning.
15: Welcome. Hello.
14: You know, it is really interesting because we were just talking about, you know, Cory Booker over the weekend saying we need to get new leadership here.
15: Yeah.
14: And this is all based on the polls showing that Kamala Harris is still the runaway leader for Democrats.
15: Yeah.
14: For 2028.
15: Right.
14: And every Democrat knows this can't be it. We can't do that.
15: Right, right.
14: Yet the polls show the Democrat voters want Kamala.
15: Right.
14: They don't like anybody else.
15: No.
14: She's the top by a wide margin. Now, they've already said we can't get donors don't want her.
15: Yeah, some of the big donors, you know, they're sore stories, but they're saying they're not there. And we've always said follow the money, and that goes back to the 2020 thing, not just with her, but it relates to anybody who's running. But we go back with her to the 2020 thing, and she never made it to 2020. She dropped out in December of 2019 because the money just ran out. There was no big money there.
14: And so when you look at the state of the Democratic Party and you look at the state of the Republican Party, everything about the Republican Party right now, when you think about it, we even mentioned the Daily Mail UK source story that J.D. Vance is, you know, we mentioned this earlier, is not considering. We have doubts as to the credibility of what they're accusing and their sources. But the fact is, even in that article, what are they talking about? They're talking about, well, Vance may have a difference of opinion with Trump, which could be a problem. Well, what's the opinion about? Well, it's about foreign policy. It's about investment, you know, it's about foreign policy. It's about wars, whatever. That's an issue.
15: Yeah.
14: Right.
15: Mm-hmm.
14: It's an issue.
15: Mm-hmm.
14: And who is the best at defending Trump on the issues? Marco Rubio. That's right. The gist of the story. Now, how much of it's true or not, we don't know. But even the arguments about that. You know, I was reading a story from the Wall Street Journal. They've had a couple of stories in the last couple of weeks. What the hell's going on with Republicans? When did they get so union friendly? You saw the railroad thing from last week.
15: Right.
14: Where in Europe, they run a train with one engineer.
15: Mm-hmm.
14: And now the Trump administration, pushed by Donald Trump and promoted by Trump, says, no, they need two. It's like, well, they don't need two. They only need one. Yeah, right. But this is what the union leadership wants, and Trump wants to give it to the union leadership.
15: Right.
14: There's another one about the negotiation. You know, that if a new union comes into a company, if they can't come to an agreement with management in a couple of days, it's taken away from the people of the union to negotiate with the management and goes to basically an arbitrator, which is what they want.
15: Right.
14: Because the arbitrators come in a new situation, and they said more than often favor the union over the management, and it's a new union, and they said these negotiators really don't know. Let the worker versus the company argue what the issues are. Don't be bringing an independent arbitrator for every single thing over a period of time and put it in federal law.
15: Right.
14: But that's where the Republican Party, and they said the Democrats are going to vote for this. They'll all vote for it.
15: Mm-hmm.
14: But the Republicans are pushing it.
15: Mm-hmm.
14: But the fact is, the Republicans are becoming where Democrats were 10, 15, 20 years ago.
15: Yeah.
14: And this is because when Trump, especially when he ran last time, you know, when Biden was in there. And I think part of it was the Keystone Pipeline.
15: Mm-hmm. Mm-hmm.
14: And also the whole when the union leadership started agreeing with the EV mandates and the. And finally, you had the rank and file said, we don't want this. And so union leadership has become more friendly with Republicans. My point is, you have Republicans are debating all these issues. They're debating it because you have conservatives going, no, Mr. President, what are you doing? You know, our job as Republicans is not to cater to union leadership.
15: Right, right.
14: You know, to make sure we have a, you know, vibrant economy, yes, but not to cater. That's an issue, right? It's an issue going back and forth.
15: Sure.
14: And so all the things that Republicans are discussing right now is about the issues. Where do we stand on the issues? The biggest, you know, debate when you look at it with Republicans has been on the SAVE Act. And those few Republicans still won't get you to 60 in the Senate. But it's still always, why aren't they agreeing, you know, with the president here? Everything here that we're dealing with today, the Texas primary.
15: Mm-hmm.
14: A lot of it's based on, would you agree with Trump on the issues? Well, this guy, you know, Cornyn didn't agree with Trump here, here, and here. Therefore, you need to vote for Paxton.
15: Right. Yeah.
14: You know, I mean, that's that. But it's all based on issues. The Democrats are completely different. They all are unified on the issues. Mm-hmm. They're as radical as can be. They haven't changed on anything. And when they say they're looking for new leadership, they're not looking for new ideas. They're looking for someone. Look, this is why Taylor Rico won against Jasmine Crockett. And it was talked about all the time. Democrats are saying, you know something? The public has had enough of black radicals. We need to have a white man radical. They're more willing to accept a white man radical than they are a black woman radical. It's all identity politics.
15: Mm-hmm. Yeah.
14: But both. Is there a difference of opinion on any issue?
15: No.
14: With Jasmine Crockett and Taylor Rico?
15: No.
14: None. They both believe the same insane thing. It's who can market the insanity. And that's why it's getting to be fun as the Democrats have this, you know, internal now identity politics fight going back and forth. And remember, even the Jasmine Crockett, people that supported her.
15: Right.
14: Even the Democrats won't support a black woman anymore.
15: Well, see? We saw that with Kamala back in 2019. She blamed America for, and of course, it was a primary season, so it wasn't America. It was her own party for being bigoted. And then you look at the bigotry that goes on. He's got a Nazi tattoo. Well, but he was angry. I mean, they fully embraced it. They're promoting it at every turn while trying to promote this idea that we're not bigots. The other side, they're the bigots.
14: All right, let's go Nazi. Go Nazi.
15: Yeah.
14: You dang bigots. Trump, you're Hitler. All right, where's the real Nazi? Oh, that guy. Let's vote for him.
15: Yeah. Elon Musk waves at a crowd. All of a sudden, he's Hitler.
14: Yeah, exactly. But it's all, but when you look at it, you know, that it's all the imagery for the Democrats. They're not changing at all onto any of their radical positions whatsoever. They are still as radical as you can get. And that's the difference. The Republicans are arguing the issues.
15: Yeah.
14: The Democrats, and there is a, by the way, there is there is a part of the Democratic Party, sometimes Trump's a part of it. Just support me.
15: Right.
14: Just support me, you know. And I mean, that I'm not saying it doesn't exist, but that's not what drives the party. It may drive certain individuals and say, you should agree with Trump all the time.
15: Yeah.
14: And other people go, no, I don't think so. Not on this and not on this and not on this. And that was part of the debate you're seeing right now on the whole union thing. They're like, why is Trump cozying up to the union leadership? Why are certain Republicans? Mm-hmm. Why is Josh Hawley? Why on fiscal issues is Josh Hawley starting to sound like a, you know, a socialist?
15: Right.
14: What's going on here? What happened? And other Republicans are going after other Republicans, but what's it based on? Issues.
15: Yeah.
14: Democrats all believe the same crazy things today. They believe in open borders. They believe in the radical transgender movement. They believe in the misogyny of the and the sexism of the radical transgender movement. They believe in the threatening of young women if young women don't agree with it. They continue to agree with the identity politics. We saw that came up in the autopsy.
15: Yeah.
14: That was the one thing that was true.
15: Yeah.
14: The autopsy, the one thing that was true, well, a couple of things were true in the Democrat autopsy. And that is, they said, we need to stop with the identity politics. That's judging people by groups and not as individuals. That's the racism that is systemic and institutionalized inside the Democratic Party, and they know it.
16: Yep.
14: But they can't get away from it. It's the core of who they are. And so they're just trying to find, they're trying to, the Democrats are trying, let's go back to the old movie, the Democrats are trying to find the great white hope.
15: Yeah. No, they are. At every turn. Look, they have their meeting as a party, as an organization. They have their big meeting. They spend 3 days going over their new DEI rules. And the two leaders they end up with on the fourth day are two white guys.
14: And then they want them both out.
15: Right.
14: Well, the one's gone.
15: Yeah. Haven't heard much from him, from Hogue.
14: Hog,
15: whatever his name is. I haven't heard from him much.
14: Yeah, neither have I.
15: And the one thing he said, what did he say? Basically, was we need more radicals to appeal to my age group, his age group, being, you know, in that 18 to 35 range.
14: Which is exactly what the Republican Party, or excuse me, what the Democratic Party is trying to do right now.
15: That's exactly what they're trying to do. And I thought to myself, that should have been not something that basically got him kicked out of the, you know, the party. Well, it should have been something that they were promoting and chanting.
14: Well, but they can't. They have to pretend that they're not.
15: I forgot about that part. You're still pretending.
14: Well, will you start paying attention to what's going on in the world, please?
15: No, but here's the thing. But then they don't. You know, they really don't pretend anymore. Yeah, it's a Nazi tattoo, but that was then, this is now. They don't pretend.
14: I still heard it over the weekend. The justification. It's still my, this, it may be my all-time favorite, because it's so bad, you know, political twist. And that is, yeah, well, yeah, he had the Nazi tattoo. He had some of those beliefs, but that's because he was so angry. He was so angry at the injustice that's going on.
16: Yeah.
14: Oh, so angry Nazis are okay.
15: Yeah, I guess.
14: Content and happy Nazis? Nah. Even though I will admit, they might have a point, because I've never met a content and happy Nazi.
15: I can't say that I've been looking for one, but I...
14: Are there any content and happy Nazis out there?
15: I haven't attended any Nazi parties. Hey, anybody in here happy? Raise your hand. If you're happy and you know it, clap your hands.
14: No, but that the mental gymnastics that they're attempting to do to keep supporting what's his name? Platt, right?
15: Platner,
14: yes. Yeah. Okay, yeah. I get Platt and Platner mixed up. The mental gymnastics, and every day there's something new coming out.
15: Yeah,
14: you know, about the, right. Yeah. You know, going after the one, you know, Purple Heart recipient.
15: Right.
14: Going after mm-hmm. what the Kyle.
15: Yeah. Right.
14: The
15: Chris Kyle.
14: Chris Kyle. Going mm-hmm. after Chris Kyle and his wife mm-hmm. going back at. But the thing is, though, what I love the most is Democrats are right. Well, look, he's evolved from that. Well, what has he evolved to? From a Nazi to a communist.
15: Yeah. Right.
14: So he went. By the way, there was a ton of documentaries over the weekend. I was mm-hmm. watching one about World War II, about, you know, how Hitler and Stalin were, mm-hmm. you know, they were, you know, buddy, buddy, buddy. And then mm-hmm. Hitler went, and Stalin didn't think he'd ever come out, you know, come into Russia.
15: Right. Yeah.
14: And
15: yeah.
14: was furious when he did.
15: Right.
14: But I started thinking, he goes, so he went from Hitler to, I was thinking over the weekend. So Platner went from Hitler to Stalin.
15: Yeah.
14: And the Democrats are going, yay. So he has evolved.
15: Right.
14: He's
15: and
14: gone.
15: By the way, wasn't that at the No Oligarchs rally? I think it was, right, over the weekend? Isn't that where they were? Is that where also he couldn't pronounce Bernie Sanders' name correctly a couple of times?
14: Well, I don't think this was the one he said he was a communist, did he? The communist statement goes back months ago. Months
15: okay.
14: And months ago.
15: All right.
14: I've known that for a long
15: but this,
14: time.
15: But this past weekend, he's with Bernie at the No Oligarchs yeah, exactly. rally and flubbed Bernie's name twice.
14: I didn't hear that.
15: Yeah.
14: Did he really?
15: Yeah.
14: How do you flub Bernie Sanders?
15: I don't know. I probably called him Bernie Mac or something. I don't know. He's new. You know, Nazis sometimes get things confused. He's part Nazi, part communist.
14: I saw in one poll.
15: He's a communist.
14: Saw in one poll last couple of days, he's got 48% of the vote.
15: Yep.
14: 48% of people in Maine say,
15: yep.
14: Sieg Heil, we need a Nazi.
15: 48%, that's more than half. So
14: it's like, what in the hell? I mean, that's the one thing you look at. It shows you how far gone they are.
15: No, it's...
14: It really does.
15: It is insane. If Cory Booker's saying, we need new leadership. You and I have been asking this question, though, for a while.
14: Who is it?
15: Who's at the top?
14: Well, no.
15: Tell me who... Give me the list. Give me the list. We can give you the short list for 28. But give me the list that really has an appeal that we know is resounding throughout the party. Because Marco Rubio, you can say, resounding throughout the party. I'm not saying 100%. I'm saying
14: no.
15: It goes throughout the party. There is support for him. Governor DeSantis, there's support for him. J.D. Vance, there's support for him. You can say they have wide support. Show me the wide support. Where's the leadership of the party? Who's in control? Well,
14: but they also have differing opinion on things.
15: Yes.
14: Who in the question for the Democrats is not who the new leadership is. Who is the new leadership that can set you in the direction that everybody knows you need to go to have long-term success?
15: Right.
14: Which means on the issues.
15: Right.
14: Nobody will veer from the major issues. None.
15: Right, right.
14: None. Now they'll pretend they will. I mean, remember Kamala Harris. I am more of a border hawk than Trump ever has wished to be, was her first ad that she came out with.
15: Uh-huh.
14: And it was just like, no, you're not.
15: No.
14: And then in the end, she had to disavow all, Mission Impossible.
15: Yeah.
14: We're going to disavow all knowledge of having those opinions before.
15: Right. Right.
14: Because they can't.
15: No.
14: Saw another Democrat on over the weekend. It was on CNBC. I can't think of who it was. It was somebody in the Biden administration, and they were interviewing her, and he said, what are you talking about? The American public and the worker wasn't helped, you know, by the border thing. And then Biden was able to fix it by the end, and they should have hit him. What do you mean fix it? He caused it.
15: Right.
14: And it's like, yes, we need secure borders. We need secure borders. I don't believe she's running for office. I just saw that very quickly over the weekend, just mm-hmm. popped into my mind.
15: Mm-hmm.
14: But I'm like, no, he caused it.
15: Right.
14: He couldn't solve it because he caused it.
15: Exactly.
14: We are Red Eye Radio.
15: Brought to you by FPPF, Fuel Power Max.
16: 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Indiana, Kentucky, and Virginia have per gallon surcharges. Connecticut, Kentucky, New Mexico, New York, and Oregon have per-mile surcharges. 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
14: 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You know what's funny about the oligarchy tour? 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Stop the Oligarchy?
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29: From the Platte Valley Bank Weather Center, I'm meteorologist Megan Mulford. Lows dip down to about 58 overnight under mainly clear skies, southeasterly winds 5 to 10 miles an hour. Daytime highs approaching 89 Tuesday, sunshine mixed with clouds at times. Lows dip down to about 59 Tuesday night, partly cloudy skies. Cooler Wednesday and Thursday with highs in the low 80s, thunderstorms both days. Right now, 71.
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1: And he is Eric Carley, and I'm Gary McNamara. 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So, I realized I could have gone further in my analogy of Plattner in Maine. First last week, we had played the audio where he talks about the fact that the opposition to him and what he believes are people that don't want you to own property.
2: Yeah, right.
1: You know, they don't want you to own the property. They want to own all the property.
2: Mm-hmm.
1: And we're sitting and thinking to ourselves, excuse me, you're the Nazi who claims to evolve into a communist.
2: Yeah.
1: And a communist believes in state ownership of all property, where the other side believes the opposite.
2: Yeah.
1: They believe people should be able to acquire wealth and own property. For example, when you look at two of the states where the conservative fiscal movement is probably moving in a direction more than any other states, and they're two of the biggest states, Florida and Texas. What are they doing on property taxes?
2: Lowering them.
1: They're lowering property. That's a key right there.
2: Yeah.
1: If the oligarchs of the Republican Party wish to keep you from owning property, why are the two biggest Republican states doing the exact opposite and moving in the direction of one of the complaints of people all across the United States, that property taxes is like paying rent? You never truly own your property. And that's why Florida's attempting to get rid of property tax completely.
2: Right.
1: And Texas is moving in that same direction. Yeah. That's a goal, for example, of Governor Abbott.
2: Right.
1: That's his goal, to eventually get rid of it. Now, yes, government can take other forms of your property, income, whatever, sales tax, whatever. But a house is actually something that continues. It's property that you have. It continues to grow in value. As it continues to grow in value, you have to pay more in property taxes to afford that same home.
2: Mm-hmm.
1: And one of the things that we have talked about for the longest time, our senior citizens, that's the whole concept of the reverse mortgage, right?
2: Yeah, right. They basically, as long as you occupy as the, soon to be former owner of the home, you're going to get a certain stipend. They're going to pay you back a certain amount until you pass. I don't know exactly how it works.
1: Well, but the entire concept is you're on a limited income and property taxes are killing you.
2: Oh, you mean that's the reason turn to it?
1: People turn to it, right?
2: They're on
1: a fixed income, and what's the biggest cost? The biggest cost, as we've talked about, it last week. Biggest cost for people that are retired, and this was that whole study that was done, that you need if you're going to retire, and you want to just have the basic necessities. The difference between California and Texas is you need $35,000 more in California than you do in Texas just to have the same lifestyle. If you wish to have a comfortable lifestyle, and they went through all the numbers, you need $45,000. You need to be earning $45,000 every year more as a retired person in the state of California than you do in the state of Texas. And the biggest culprits, as the research found, is income tax and property tax.
2: Yep.
1: But the whole concept is the ultimate in property is where you live. That's what you value the most.
2: Mm-hmm.
1: That's your entire quality of life. That's not entire, but that's such a huge portion of your quality of life. And the biggest thing that most people, outside of investments, but probably for most people in the United States, that's where most of their money in their life is tied up.
2: Right, right.
1: And once they pay it off, And so that's the entire concept. So to say that the other side doesn't want you to own property, the exact opposite is happening in the two biggest Republican states.
2: Yeah.
1: Right. It's more of a movement towards the ownership of property. And that's why, again, Plattner, again, was absolutely lying. And as a communist, that was the whole point that was brought up. What are you talking about? He got blasted on that. Of course, he won't stick with that. So the whole him being on the whole Stop the Oligarchy tour as a communist.
2: Yeah.
1: Yeah. You know, what he's saying is what the message I get from it, because he won't go into specific details. They never do. It's all generalities.
2: Right.
1: We're for the working man. You ever notice the political systems that are for the working man never are? But when he talks about stop the oligarchy, the oligarchs, when you talk oligarch, where it came from in modern history, won't go back all the way to Rome or Greeks or whatever. All you've got to do is go right to Russia. When Russia fell and Russia had to sell its assets cheap, they sold them to a bunch of black marketers, a bunch of other people who took it at a lower rate. And then when they had to borrow from banks and other people, the government, to keep their businesses going, they couldn't do it. They loaned. They couldn't keep the businesses going. The government couldn't. They ended up being taken over. And then when Putin got a hold of everything in 2000, the oligarchs were getting a little bit out of control. So he either exiled you, or you had to become the billionaire that supported what the state wanted. So yeah. What he's saying is the oligarchy system in Russia is wrong. We need to go back to the state-sponsored communism, because that was so successful for Russia.
2: Yes.
1: That's the message I get from what he said and being on the oligarchy tour with Bernie Sanders. Tell me where I'm wrong, anyone that was there.
2: Well, it's a...
1: supports that.
2: And it is the current, and it's the current version of let's go full on comic. You know, they think they had the win because Mamdani won in New York City. Mamdani hasn't done anything. He's changed projections. You know, this whole thing about his success so far is amazing. He hasn't done anything.
1: I know.
2: Well, some of the items we promised were free are actually going to come with user fees. You mean the way it is now? Because if you think about it, free buses. Well, there will be a user fee. You mean like a bus ticket? You mean like we've had before? You mean like nothing has changed? And they have convinced people that they're successful at implementing new policy. And the fact of the matter is, there's no way for them to do that. There's no way for this to work. It just can't. Mamdani keeps knocking on the door at the state capitol. And Hochul keeps caving as governor. Okay, here's a few more billion.
1: She was dedicating something in Western New York yesterday, some park or something where they spent money on. And I was watching part of the speech, and I just looked at the comments below, and these are all New Yorkers saying, she sounds like she's talking to children.
2: Yeah, no, she does.
1: I'm like, well, that's what she believes.
2: No, that's it. They all do.
1: The Democrats believe that the people that vote for them are complete idiots.
2: Elizabeth Warren.
1: Yep.
2: Hochul.
1: Yep.
2: Obama did it.
1: Yep.
2: They all do. They believe you're stupid.
1: Well, then again, remember, you and I always remember when Chris Rock, was with Obama?
2: Oh, my gosh.
1: They're like our mommy and our daddy.
2: That's right. I see them as my mom and dad.
1: Yeah, remember yeah. Chris Rock said that? It's just like, my God.
2: Yeah.
1: You know,
2: right.
1: You better not get on a stand-up stage ever again, you wimp.
2: Yeah.
1: Like, I need my mommy and my daddy.
2: How they see them.
1: Yep. And so when you sit there and you're amazed that they talk down to you and talk to you like a child, that's because there you've got some one of the biggest stand-up comics in, oh, speaking of that, biggest stand-up comics in the world talking about, you know, they're like our mother and our father. No, they're not. You saw, what's his name? Carey.
2: Jim Carrey?
1: No, the other one. Mm. Drew Carey.
2: Oh, yeah.
1: Oh, my gosh. Oh, you saw what he did over the weekend.
2: No.
1: Oh, you didn't?
2: No.
1: Oh, he went after Platt in California.
2: Okay.
1: The
2: price is wrong, Drew.
1: Oh, my gosh. It was he said, F this guy.
2: Okay.
1: You know, he has no idea what he's doing, whatsoever.
2: All right.
1: Just like.
2: Okay.
1: I think it was Elisa Finley in the, Elisa Finley in the Wall Street Journal said, well, she did say one thing that was wrong. She said that, Karen Bass and Newsom, they're inept. Yeah. They're not diabolical. And I'm like, I don't know about that. I don't know about that.
2: I'm not sure.
1: But she was talking about how inept they are. It's like, you can't get more inept than they did. And she just gave the different examples, you know, the fire and everything else. And it's like, well, he can't do it. Well, if he went and became the mayor of L.A. and just said, I'm going to do nothing, it probably would be an improvement.
2: Yeah.
1: Because sometimes it's better if government does nothing than does something.
2: Yeah.
1: Talked about that a lot.
2: No. We had, it was the Obama deal with Iran. It was, remember the calls? Well, at least they're doing something.
1: The call, yeah.
2: No. Doing nothing quite often for the government, quite often, is much better. We suggested, you and I, years ago, that Congress, now, in Texas, we have a part-time legislature. People don't realize this.
1: I said that again, told a couple of people this weekend. They said, no way. And I said, no. Our legislature meets, they're part-time. They meet every 2 years for 2 months.
2: Yeah. And we get there, and so every couple of years, I'd like them to slow that down. But you and I, suggested that in D.C., on the federal level, we do the same thing. But that they come in at 11 a.m. on Wednesday and go home at 1 p.m. on Wednesday.
1: And to encourage them to do it, we pay them $500,000 a year instead of the $174,000 or $180,000. And people first got upset. We said, no.
2: That'll save us money.
1: You must realize, if they would agree to do it for that money, we would save hundreds of billions of dollars.
2: Because they would get nothing done. Yes. And which gets back to the whole populace. Well, they get nothing done. They get nothing good.
1: Yeah.
2: Good.
1: But here is Carey blasted Spencer Pratt as a serial scammer. Said, quote, anybody who votes for or endorses Spencer Pratt for mayor of L.A. needs to get their head out of their posterior. He didn't use that word, though.
2: Yeah.
1: I understand being angry, unsatisfied, but at least get behind someone competent and not some serial scammer without a soul or moral compass.
2: No.
1: F this guy already. You mean to replace the extremely competent Democrats that are running for that position? Drew?
2: Yeah, right.
1: They never talk about competence for the Democrats.
2: No, they never talk about qualifications. They didn't with Obama. They talked about the color of his skin.
1: Yeah.
2: They never talk about qualifications.
1: We are Red Eye Radio.
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0: We are Red Eye Radio. He's Eric Cronin, and I'm Gary McNamara. Yeah, I just saw this story. Gary Sinise said his money would be moving a lot faster out the door if he still lived in California. He did an interview with Fox News Digital and talked about when he quit acting in 2019.
1: Yeah.
0: And then his son got diagnosed with cancer and then COVID and everything else. He said we had a nice house and any relative that needed to stay, we could stay. So we liked the house. But after it ended, I started to think, what happens if I don't go back to work? Do I want to spend all the money here in California paying these big prices for gas and property taxes and different things? The house we had was a house that was very good for our family because it was big enough. We could provide shelter for

0: rather give it to my kids later on.
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2: 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They have to move.
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13: ABC News, I'm Stephanie Officer. What will it take to get a deal to end the war with Iran? ABC's Ian Pannell.
14: A senior U.S. official telling ABC News a potential interim agreement would see the reopening of the Strait of Hormuz, a lifting of the U.S. blockade, and a commitment from the Iranians to negotiate the removal of their stockpile of highly enriched uranium.
13: Two major announcements from the Vatican Monday. ABC's Tom Sufi-Burridge.
15: Pope Leo warning world leaders to install safeguards for some of AI technology's most disruptive effects.
16: I hear very troubling accounts of algorithms that can block access to healthcare, employment, and security on the basis of data tainted by prejudice and injustice.
17: Pope Leo also making an historic apology today for the role the Holy See played in legitimizing slavery and for having failed to condemn it for centuries.
13: This is ABC News. Memorial Day ended up being a washout for millions of Americans, and flash flood threats persist into Tuesday for a half dozen southern states.

0: Torrential rain around New York City saturating the ground, taking down trees onto cars and homes. In Tennessee, school officials in Williamson County are defending their decision to continue graduation ceremonies Thursday despite this deluge. Nearly 30 Boy Scouts from Northern Virginia on a canoe trip took refuge on a riverbank after some of them capsized. First responders got them and their parents out of the swollen river.
1: ABC's Gio Benitez. Composer, leader, and saxophonist Sonny Rollins has died. Rollins' family announced his death on social media. The pioneering jazz artist has a career stretching back to the 1940s with a celebrated record library that includes A Night at the Village Vanguard and his most famous, St. Thomas from Saxophone Colossus. Sonny Rollins was 95. I'm Stephanie Officer, ABC News.
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11: From the Platte Valley Bank Weather Center, I'm meteorologist Megan Mulford. Lows level off around 58 overnight under partly cloudy skies, easterly winds 8 to 15 miles an hour. A mix of clouds and sun again Tuesday, highs level off around 89, lows around 59 Tuesday night, partly cloudy skies. Temperatures above average Wednesday and Thursday with highs in the low 80s. Thunderstorms possible both days. Right now, it's 68 degrees.
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13: Now, it's Red Eye Radio. Gary McNamara and Eric Harley talk about everything from politics to social issues and news of the day. Whether you're up late or you're just starting your day, welcome to the show. 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
14: All across America, we are Red Eye Radio. He is Eric Harley and I'm Gary McNamara. Welcome and good morning. Here we go. Hope everybody had a great Memorial Day weekend. You know, it was the first time ever.
15: Yeah.
14: That in all my years of flying, I've been flying since 1974.
15: Right. On a plane, to be clear.
14: Yes, on a plane.
15: Because otherwise it would be weird and also historic.
14: And, you know, flapping my arms.
15: Yeah, and boy, are your arms tired.
14: Yes.
15: Yeah.
14: First time. Mm-hmm. Not that I haven't been delayed overnight, but every time has been my choice. Like a plane has been delayed, and I just said, oh, what the heck, I can stay an extra day. But it was never in a hotel. First time ever. Coming back from Tampa, all the flights were canceled from American going into Dallas. So that was like, that was okay.
15: The best thing about it is
14: in the Tampa airport.
15: Yeah.
14: Because I just sat there. I have the Marriott Bonvoy app.
15: Right.
14: Because I book a lot of stuff on that. And I just sat there and went, okay, what's the closest hotel? And it came up, you know, the Marriott Tampa airport. So I figured it was somewhere near the airport.
15: Right.
14: So there I am. I you know, make the reservation, got the flight out for early yesterday morning. And I was back very early. And, you know, looking around and, okay, where do I catch the Uber? Security guard sees me, goes, hey, can I help you? And I said, yeah, looking for the Uber. He goes, I said, for the airport hotel. He goes, the Marriott? And I said, yeah. And he goes, right down the hallway there, about 100 feet.
15: So, all right.
14: Oh, my God. So it's great.
15: That makes it handy.
14: Yeah, I have the best luck, but had a great time. The annual get-together with Jerry, Mary, and Gary.
15: Yeah.
14: It was good.
15: And that went well.
14: And they got a great big kick out of it. I had to tell them how much you enjoyed saying Jerry, Mary, and Gary. Jerry, Mary, and Gary.
15: Yeah, I don't know enjoy if that's the word, but it does sound funny. So, yeah.
14: Well, you enjoyed it. I believe
15: do,
14: you enjoyed
15: do
14: it.
15: Do I?
14: I sensed that you enjoyed it.
15: Okay.
14: But it was great. And yes, we did get to the brewery, the Two Frogs Brewery, and I did have the chocolate coconut beer, which is not really, I don't know what it is. It's some kind of thing like a beer, but
15: it's liquid. It's in a mug.
14: But you know the best thing that they have there? Their water. They have like super filtered water.
15: Yeah.
14: Everybody's, hey, get me a water. It was like, I look at you go, we serve the best water. This is ultra filtered, and they give you a glass of it, and it is ice cold. And it was great. I'm like, wow, this is great.
15: Yeah.
14: You actually, it's like, you should be marketing your water. And so I'm doing it for them. I'm marketing their water. So,
15: oh, all right.
14: But other than that, it was just a great time. But heard it rained here.
15: Yeah, that's what I understand. I was out of town too. I got back and as I got back, the ground was wet. I wasn't back, Saturday night. We came back Sunday evening and, some family members said we got some actually pretty good rain.
14: Yeah.
15: So, there was some rain on Monday.
14: Oh yeah, I got pounded Monday afternoon.
15: Yeah,
14: I'm glad I wasn't here. It might have been a washout, you know, if you had picnics planned and stuff like that.
15: Yeah,
14: but other than that, I mean, it was a weekend that really mirrored what we have seen over the last 5 weeks. Maybe the hype or the sense of anticipation from the media, from their sources, from leaks, from the administration, you know, maybe trying to put out trial balloons. I don't know. But the sense of anticipation sort of went through the roof this weekend. And I just went, until there's a deal, I'm not doing this again.
15: Well, and then, you know, they announce that they're very close to a deal on uranium. Nuclear dust. By the way, It was something very different back in the 70s. I'm just saying. Not that I would know.
14: Speaking about flying.
15: Here's what I'll say about nuclear dust back in the 70s. I inhaled it, but I didn't like it. As far as my children know. No, the president and others, the story seemed to have legs. And I thought, okay, we're getting closer. And if we are actually getting closer, it appears to be exactly what I believed might be the case. You have other Arab nations that kind of help us, because they were involved in the last week and a half in sitting at the table trying to get Iran to come around, according to the story. And we say that because they keep talking, you know, things. They keep using the Capitol Hill words. I don't know if they've used framework directly, but it's that kind of storyline that's been building for a while. We know the one thing that will end all of this is for the enriched uranium to be handed over and or destroyed. President put that on Truth Social a little while ago. The problem with his post on Truth Social a little while ago, by the way, is the way that he phrased it. And because it sounds like, or I guess the question is, does he want it to happen? Is this a demand? Or is he saying, you know, again, it is happening. It's hard to know. Point being, I believe that there's likely going to be, if this is coming together, it's likely going to be with the help of the other Arab nations that want it to happen. Now, the other side of that is something we've talked about. Let's say it is true that the nuclear dust is being handed over, that we get it, we get to destroy it. Or there's witnesses to it. This is another thing the president presented on Truth Social, that there would be witnesses to it, basically, that we could trust to say that it was destroyed. I think we need some American eyes on this, just in my opinion, in order for me to trust it. That's not an opinion. That's a fact. I would need
14: I saw when he posted it. It's either we take it, we destroy it there, or we take it.
15: Well, and there was phrasing in there where it was something to the effect of, let me see if I can find that exact Truth Social post. So here it is. The enriched uranium nuclear dust, in parentheses, with an exclamation point, will either be immediately turned over to the United States or be brought home and destroyed, or preferably in conjunction and coordination with the Islamic Republic of Iran, destroyed in place or at another acceptable location with the Atomic Energy Commission or its equivalent being witness to this process and event. Thank you for your attention to this matter, President DJ.
14: Well, you have a point. If it's not the United States Atomic Energy Commission, if it's something else,
15: right.
14: Who is that somebody else?
15: I want to know which members. Yeah, I want to know if there. I need to know that there are American eyes on this. You know, for me to trust it, I don't trust anything with Iran anyway. So, let's walk this through and say, let's just say that happened. That actually, we got to the point where the nuclear dust is gone. The ask is going to be for Iran to be able to all sanctions being lifted, Strait of Hormuz open, no tolls, unless you have a toll tag. and the problem that I have there is exactly what has happened in recent years, and it's been going on for years. They will use that money to fund Hamas, Hezbollah, the Houthis, all of them. they will use that money for their proxies. And even if they didn't have the ability to deliver a nuclear weapon, then I have a concern about a dirty bomb or something like that being delivered here to U.S. soil, because what's left of the regime shall not be defeated. That's their standpoint. Of course it is. The hardliners, there was one story. Who was it? Was it the Wall Street Journal, I think. They're what's left is even more hardline than what was there before. The former Ayatollah, the dead Ayatollah. And I think to myself, well, of course they are, because they're on the brink. And so I don't know. Again, it's impossible to know what's true and what isn't, what's going to happen and what isn't. And then, of course, after that, we got the story that Iran was basically trying to lay down some mines inside the Strait of Hormuz. We were able to take a couple of their ships down. They fired. We intercepted. And that was kind of the end of that back and forth. But that has happened since this big, I don't know right. if you could call it an announcement, but this statement on what might be close in terms of a deal.
14: What time was that? What time was it?
15: That was, I'm trying to figure out, let's see here. That happened, they're doing live updates, so the latest update happened 4 minutes ago. But it's happening in recent hours. So if that's, you know, again, if that's the case, it happened after all of the, you know, talk about this deal. Again, the tensions are going to be high in the Strait. They're going to remain high. Marco Rubio, Secretary of State, is saying, you know, it's going to be open. The Strait is going to be open one way or the other.
14: Okay, that was the last one. That was the 7 hour. That was 7 hours ago. The one you just is the last one I see where he has written something on it.
15: Where who has written?
14: President on Truth Social. Not a story that he has reposted, but the last post that he had
15: right.
14: is what I have.
15: Right.
14: Is the one
15: and the Wall Street
14: right.
15: Journal has, again, U.S. conducted defensive attack on Iranian targets, officials say, and this has to do with the tensions rose at the U.S., and this is from the Wall Street Journal, sank two Islamic Revolutionary Guard core ships attempting to lay mines in the Strait of Hormuz on Monday. Iran responded by launching surface-to-air missiles at U.S. planes, prompting American attacks on missile launchers near the Bandar Abbas, according to U.S. officials.
14: Yeah.
15: The U.S. Central Command continues to defend our forces while...
14: He went after, the president went after Ted Cruz, he went after Massey, he went after Tillis, he went after... Cassidy, he went after anybody who said, look, if you do this, this isn't going to be a good deal. And, you know, that's where we are right now. You know, little bits and pieces come out. You have sources, you have people that are close to the situation, that apparently close to the situation. I don't know whether they are or not. They come out with something, and then everybody judges whether that would be good or not. Mm-hmm. And then the president gets angry at them for doing it, saying that's not what's in the deal. And so you're pretty well, you know, lost on all of this except what you just read before, where he said the enriched uranium nuclear dust will either be immediately turned over to the United States or be brought home or destroyed, or preferably in conjunction and coordination with the Islamic Republic of Iran, destroyed in place or at another acceptable location with the Atomic Energy Commission or its equivalent. I don't know what the equivalent means. And the details matter here. When you're talking to Iran,
15: yes.
14: All the details matter. Being witness to this process and event, thank you for your attention to this matter, whatever. The other thing is where he said, this came out at, this would have been at 5:10 a.m. Yesterday morning. He went after Tillis and Cassidy and Massey.
15: Yeah.
14: And all the Democrats.
15: Okay.
14: Democrats.
15: Yeah.
14: People that have totally lost their way, constantly supporting bad policy and even worse candidates, but are consistently critical of each and every fantastic win that I have. These people should go home and rest They do nothing but create division and loss. In other words, they are losers. A deal with Iran will be a great and meaningful one, or there will be no deal. It will be the exact opposite of the JCPOA disaster negotiated by the failed Obama administration, which was a direct and open path to a nuclear weapon for Iran. No, we don't do deals like that. So, you know, he's been setting that, you know, the tone that the nuclear weapons have to go. There were reports out there, well, they need to commit to getting it, you know, that word. And so you had people responding to it, as they should. You know, if a story comes out and says, look, we don't know whether this is true or not, but if this is the deal they're making, they shouldn't be doing it. And then the president comes out and attacks them. And it's like, well, we're just saying if that report was true, we're not saying, well, you know, we're not saying that that's actually what you're negotiating. But look, it's the president's own fault because a couple of weeks ago it was unconditional surrender. This is not unconditional surrender. You're moving the goalpost from what you said. Remember, that's he said unconditional surrender is what which unconditional surrender is, you just lay everything down. There is no deal. You just surrender and we come in and we do whatever we want.
15: Yeah.
14: And we said at the time, why are you setting such a high bar?
15: Right.
14: And how are you going to do that?
15: Right.
14: But well, the president is the one who said it, nobody else.
15: Well, and I don't, again, the post on Truth Social just blurred everything. Who's going to be a part of that commission? Or what's the equivalent of that commission? Because this isn't going to be like a treaty where they're going to sit down at a table and sign something and then everybody's going to see what's in the treaty. It isn't going to work that way. And so I don't trust it. The American people deserve to know.
14: We are Red Eye Radio.
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14: We're Red Eye Radio. He is Eric Carlton, and I'm Gary McNamara. Coming up following the bottom of the hour, we always say that political ads should use the left in their own words. Oh, there was a doozy that came out over the weekend. We'll have that
15: all right
14: for you. The one thing that I thought was good that shows what's in the president's mind is when he said not only does he want a deal, but he wants, you know, the deal, and then he also wants all of the, this is something that we've talked about before, all of the nations in the Middle East to sign basically an Abraham Accord, a peace deal with Israel.
15: Yes.
14: Which showed what's in his mind, what the, you know, what the umbrella goal is, getting out of the minutia. Because look, when I saw the other day, 95% of this deal has been done. We only have to negotiate the other 5%. Well, what's that 5%? The 5% is actually the 95%, because the 95% is getting a deal on the uranium and plutonium.
15: Yeah.
14: That's what the deal's all about.
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8: From the Platte Valley Bank Weather Center, I'm meteorologist Megan Mulford. Lows level off around 58 overnight under partly cloudy skies, easterly winds 8 to 15 miles an hour. A mix of clouds and sun again Tuesday. Highs level off around 89, lows around 59 Tuesday night, partly cloudy skies. Temperatures above average Wednesday and Thursday with highs in the low 80s. Thunderstorms possible both days. Right now, it's 66 degrees.
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1: We are Red Eye Radio. He is Eric Harley, and I'm Gary McNamara. Welcome and good morning. You and I were just talking about the Daily Mail UK story again, where you know their sources are telling them that JD Vance is considering not running in 2028. I saw that. I think I was on the plane when I saw that yesterday, and I looked for any other media picking up on that story, and nobody did.
2: Yeah, I think if it's true, then I think it's because he's clearly afraid of AOC. Sorry, I could barely get that one out. Let's see here. There. I'm trying to see if there were any other sources here that had any credible sources that I've heard of.
1: Well, the only reason I bring it up is because if it was a legit source that everybody used, and again, the Daily Mail UK can be as tabloid as,
2: yeah,
1: as even more. Even
2: it
1: more.
2: Didn't have legs. There, it, right, it wasn't it all over the place. Well, because typically, what will happen? Like, let's say it was that Daily Mail UK originated the story. If there's something to it, and typically others will write the story based on that original story. And even though they may not have their own sources, they're at that point, you know, they're working, other news organizations are working to get their own sources on that and see if there's anything to it. But it really kind of went nowhere. And by the way, it's also, to begin with, it's just one of those, he's considering not running in 2020. Well, okay. There's a lot of ambiguous language in that entire, you know, phrase.
1: Yeah. I saw it on X. I actually didn't. Yeah, and it said the X post was J.D. Vance considers abandoning run for president in 2028. J.D. Vance considering abandoning run. Yeah. J.D. Vance has been left more isolated than ever and is even considering abandoning a run for the presidency in 2028, multiple sources tell the Daily Mail.
2: Yeah, all right.
1: And then I didn't see anything else the rest of the day on it.
2: Yeah.
1: Yeah.
2: Yeah.
1: So and I'm looking here. You've got internet sources posting it. You know, so you just, you know, you look down, you just look down on it. The internet sites have picked it up.
2: Yeah, right. Yeah, I don't trust anything.
1: Yeah, neither do I.
2: Even if he himself came out and said, yeah, I don't know if I'm running or not. I wouldn't put anything into it right now.
1: I picked this up from politicalzoom.com. This is an interesting speculation. We get wind of this from the Daily Mail. Yes, it is a tabloid, but that doesn't mean it doesn't have a track record of being right on numerous occasions. And perhaps this is one of them.
2: Yeah.
1: The reason, would you believe, the stepping down of Tulsi Gabbard? J.D. Vance, now the lone dove in Donald Trump's cabinet after Tulsi Gabbard's resignation, has been left more isolated than ever before and is considering abandoning a run for the presidency, multiple sources tell the Daily Mail. And again, from what we know, I mean, this isn't a thing where Tulsi Gabbard is resigning and we know that she's resigning instead of being forced out.
2: Right.
1: This is because of her husband's diagnosis with a rare form of cancer. And we've, you know, I looked as soon as that, you know, first when it came out, I went, okay, anybody out there saying that she was forced out? And then I saw the reason why and I went, okay, let's see.
2: Well, here's the problem. Not only in today's, countless methods of reporting and repeating stories, but also at that level, if you're talking about the DNI, the story about the CIA officers going there and picking up files, you know, which we were told in the end, well, that wasn't a raid. First of all, we pointed out the CIA doesn't raid. And if there were, if someone came in and took files out of the DNI's office, it would likely be the ICIG, the Intelligence Community Inspector General's office. It wouldn't be, it still wouldn't be a raid. But in other words, if someone, if there were any entity or anybody of authority coming into the DNI's office to basically take over the, those files and take possession of those files, and they weren't being handed over by the DNI voluntarily, then it would likely be the ICIG. Unless there were something, again, much greater, and it would be a massive story by now. So,
1: and it died.
2: That was, it did. It, within,
1: right,
2: really within, what, about 12 hours or so, it kind of went away. It was like, well, no. The CIA doesn't conduct raids, and it was just files being moved from one office
1: to another,
2: from
1: right.
2: the DNI's office to another office. But if it's going to be, you know, if it's going to be this story where she steps down, and it's in, you know, days after that that whole thing happened, of course, the internet was going to lose its ever loving mind. They're about to find something on her or whatever it's going to be. Her husband has a very aggressive form of cancer. She wants to be with him during that treatment, and there's no way to be focused as DNI. I can't even imagine being the DNI, but she can't focus on that job at hand with everything going on. And right now there's a lot going on. I also, in my mind, had to reintroduce, as I'm thinking about that, it was Saturday morning, as I'm thinking about the story, the time that she was on Capitol Hill and said, you know, basically, we don't have any evidence that Iran was a threat. And the rest of the world went, huh? And we tried to, you know, pick that apart and unpack it as to why she would have said that back then. That was early on in the president's second term, early on in her tenure as DNI. But the fact of the matter is that no one really knows exactly what happened. I do believe the story that her husband is sick, and certainly we pray for him for a right. full recovery. But this is, you know, this is one of those stories that just grabs everything surrounding Tulsi Gabbard, you know, and then it was probably inevitable that something would come out about J.D. Vance. Well, now he's the, and as you mentioned, lonesome dove.
1: Well, here's how they write it.
2: Mm-hmm.
1: But the whispers racing through the West Wing find common ground. These are the sources talking to the Daily Mail UK.
2: Right.
1: Iran, Vance's most senior non-interventionist ally, is gone. And even as he expressed his sorrow for the exit of his dear friend on Friday, insiders told the Daily Mail that his own future is at the front of his mind while his rivals sharpen their blades. Vance is a non-event in the West Wing, a source close to the president told the Daily Mail. Vance's isolation comes at a moment when Marco Rubio's stock inside the White House has never been higher, with the Secretary of State helping to plan an invasion of Cuba while the vice president flails in peace negotiations with Iran. The vice president's dovish brand of foreign policy has set him on a collision course with Trump. The sources say the rift deepening as Trump embraces his wartime leader image. The president has made it very clear in recent months that he doesn't abide by this strong, silent Gary Cooper style approach to foreign policy, a White House insider told the Daily Mail. He's loud. He's active. These guys prefer to speak softly and carry a big stick, but Trump speaks loudly and carries a massive cannon. The source added, and this is, by the way, this is what they write. We'll comment on it in just a second, and then this from the Daily Mail. He's deranged. He's deluded. He's suffering from dementia. He carries the nuclear codes. This we know. And as per the Daily Mail, began counseling Trump not to do a full-scale strike back in February. This disagreement with Trump may lead Trump to abandoning Vance. That's why you look at the analysis of this from something like PoliticalZoom.com and saying, no, stop it. That's where political Zoom in their analysis there loses any type of credibility. The president is not deranged. He's not deluded. He's not suffering from dementia. He's exactly who he has always been.
3: Right.
1: And so they lose, you know, by giving their interpretation of this.
3: Right, right.
1: They lose any type of credibility whatsoever because that's just ridiculous. But the Daily Mail's story, the part that I do believe is true, is that Marco Rubio has done a stellar job in communicating the president's policy. I think he's done a great, he's done a much better job than the president has. Because the president, as always, can be all over the place.
3: Mm-hmm.
1: And Marco Rubio isn't. Marco Rubio will speak and it's like, okay, there really isn't any controversy after he speaks.
3: Right.
1: You notice that?
3: Yeah, he shuts it down. Yeah, whatever, there's no debate to be had.
1: And when we look at the polls, and a lot of the polls showed that J.D. Vance was leading, if his own internals, if he does internal polls, and I don't know if you're vice president, that's a smart thing to do at this juncture. But if you look at what was the Atlas Intel poll, which was the most accurate, that showed that Rubio with a big lead, that is surprising. And some of the analysis, I think, was it the Fox News poll that said, you know, people, the Republicans still support the president, but they want somebody who will communicate differently in the next administration.
3: Yeah, and you know,
1: in a different style. They're looking for a different style from the president. Now, J.D. Vance is not the president. Now, if you look at it, would J.D. Vance, if he was president, would we be at a war with Iran? That's a great question to ask.
3: Yeah.
1: If I can't say yes immediately, you know, that is a rift and could be a big rift. Now, if I'm J.D. Vance and I see the polls, and the polls that I believe show that I'm in a big lead, Iran's not going to be around in 2027 when the campaign starts.
3: Right.
1: It's not going to be when the campaign starts next summer. That's not going to be around anymore.
3: Right.
1: Hopefully it won't be around anymore.
3: Well,
1: and so
3: the framework for the deal will still be around.
1: And so I don't believe that he says Iran makes it so, because the whole point would be, you know, if you're going to run, well, of course I don't agree with everything the president has done, but he's been a very strong president and Iran turned out really good. We got the deal. And so I agree with what the president has done. And so I learned a lot, even though I am not one that wishes to get involved in something like that again. You know, you do the political thing. But if you're in a big lead right now and the Republicans love you and the other polls besides Atlas Intel are wrong, well, I'm not making a decision either. I'm not even thinking about it right now.
3: Right, yeah.
1: And that's where I have some suspicion that the story is accurate.
3: Well, and two, you have to, again, factor in, and I think you were alluding to this, look, the left and the left activist media would love to basically create a rift in the administration right now. And what greater rift is there, even though they did give credit to Marco Rubio, you create a rift between the president and vice president. And that, and that's something that, in fact, the administration wanted to demonstrate when it came to Iran, that there is no rift, and that's why they included, you know, early on, Vice President Vance in the talks. So, you know, it's hard to know what's true here.
1: We are Red Eye Radio.
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1: Radio. He's Eric Cronin. I'm Gary McNamara. You know, and I can see anybody, you know, any vice president, you know, the story could just be like any vice president at this time inside any administration saying, well, you know, I might run. I might not run.
2: Right. Well, you know? He's not a candidate. If J.D. Vance says, I'm not a candidate for 2028, technically that's true. He has not announced his candidacy.
1: Right.
2: And then if he were to say that at any point, you know, during a news briefing or an interview or in the hallway or whatever, well, I'm not a candidate for 2028. Now, an operative word that you would want to include would be yet. As of today, I'm not a candidate.
1: Yeah.
2: You know, but they're, the liberal activist media would love to run with that because the one thing they want to do really is create that rift between President Trump and Vice President Vance. They really want to create that rift. They believe that's important.

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1: I'm just so tired after driving a truck all week. 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
8: ABC News, I'm Stephanie Officer. Good news out of Southern California. Officials are letting some of the 50,000 evacuees return home. Garden Grove Police Chief Amir Elfara.
9: And I can now tell you that we can reduce our evacuation zone area. The new borders will consist of Orangewood Avenue to the north, Dale Street to the east, Knott Street to the west, and Garden Grove Boulevard to the south.
8: Officials say the risk of a catastrophic explosion known as a BLEVE, or boiling liquid expanding vapor explosion, is over. But that tank at GKN Aerospace is still at risk of an explosion or leak. A candlelight remembrance held in Arlington National Cemetery Monday evening, marking the close of Memorial.
9: Dale Street to the east, Knott Street to the west, and Garden Grove Boulevard to the south.
8: Officials say the risk of a catastrophic explosion known as a BLEVE, or boiling liquid expanding vapor explosion, is over. But that tank at GKN Aerospace is still at risk of an explosion or leak. A candlelight remembrance held in Arlington National Cemetery Monday evening, marking the close of Memorial Day weekend. Secretary of Veterans Affairs Doug Collins explained the significance of TAPS and why every vet service should be recognized.
10: It's a reminder that we only have one chance to get it right when we honor those that have given so much to us.
8: This is ABC News. More than 20 people were taken to the hospital in Tokyo after a suspect sprayed an unknown substance in a shopping area. Colorado Springs firefighters came to the rescue of a baby red-tailed hawk that fell from its nest Sunday. Wildlife officials say the hawk's nest was situated on top of a four-story building. Firefighters used a ladder to bring it home. Its mother watched, like a hawk, the entire time. The summer travel season is officially underway, and with gas prices up more than 40% over last Memorial Day, families are looking for some good deals. Christian Klein, editor-in-chief of FoodFamilyTravel.com, suggests

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13: From the Platte Valley Bank Weather Center, I'm meteorologist Megan Mulford. A mix of clouds and sun today with highs around 89. Southeasterly winds 15 to 20 miles an hour. Partly cloudy skies again tonight, 59. Mainly cloudy skies expected tomorrow. Chance of rain showers. Highs level off around 83. Low 80s Thursday and Friday with thunderstorms possible both days. Right now, 66.
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15: Now, it's Red Eye Radio. Gary McNamara and Eric Harley talk about everything from politics to social issues and news of the day. Whether you're up late or you're just starting your day, welcome to the show. From the Relief Factor Studios, this is Red Eye Radio.
16: All across America, we are Red Eye Radio. He is Eric Harley, and I'm Gary McNamara. All right, one of the things we've always said is with the left right now, just use any commercial you make, just do it in their own words.
17: Yeah.
16: You know, right. we talked about this with Kamala Harris, and they did do that.
17: Right, right.
16: They did play her in her own words over and over again. And
17: In fact, with Rapid Response 47, they would post entire interviews.
16: Yeah.
17: Remember that?
16: Yeah. Yep.
17: Like hour-long interviews.
16: Yep. They take an hour-long interview. And this would be, again, you're talking Rapid Response. Wait a minute. Did Rapid Response 47 exist at that time, or was it just the campaign?
17: Maybe it was the campaign.
16: Yeah, it's probably the campaign.
17: Yeah,
16: yeah, just
17: maybe.
16: Same difference. So.
17: Yeah,
16: really.
17: Right. Yeah.
16: And we've always said just post what they say. This is a ad that came out late last week, a super PAC ad supporting Ken Paxton, who today is running against John Cornyn, the incumbent in the primary, in the primary runoff,
17: mm-hmm.
16: and they'll be running against James Tallarico.
17: Yeah.
16: By the way, a lot of discussion I had over the weekend mm-hmm. with my Florida friends on Tallarico.
17: Mm-hmm.
16: And it was fun, too, explaining it. It really was a lot of fun. And this is the guy. In fact, I was talking to a few people saying, this is the guy that is viewed as the moderate to Jasmine Crockett.
17: Yeah.
16: Also, he's the white guy because they, as we all talk about, the Democrats talk about diversity and equity and inclusion. But when it comes down to it, they go, no, put the white guy in.
17: That's right.
16: Can't have the black woman. She's viewed as too radical.
17: That's right.
16: Put in the radical white male.
17: Yep.
16: Whose style is a little bit different and who's just as radical. And then I played this for them, this ad. And this is an ad. Now you hear, I believe you hear Trump in there. But he's describing Tallarico. And they come up with a nickname. All right, I'm not going to tell you the nickname. You'll hear it in the spot.
17: Right.
16: Here we go. All right.
18: The Democrats have a weird candidate.
19: God is non-binary. There are many more than two biological sexes. In fact, there are six. It is now existential that we try to reduce our meat consumption. The American flag is such a complicated symbol for most of us. Prophetic voices like Jesus have helped me reckon with my own whiteness, my own masculinity. Our southern border should be like our front porch. There should be a giant welcome mat out front. Yeah. No need to sit and cry over, you know, your whiteness or your masculinity. They're going to call me a radical leftist.
20: Something that you love that's not family or friends.
19: I love, I'm just saying this because it's on my mind, the trans children.
18: The Democrats have a weird candidate.
21: Low T Tallarico, too weak for Texas.
17: Older guys with low tier going, hey, what does that mean?
16: Go find Doug Flutie.
17: I'm MAGA when I have the energy.
16: Tallarico to low T Tallarico.
17: Low T Tallarico. That sounds like a member of one of the five families.
22: Hey. Why don't you call up Low T over there? Tell him we need something done over here. All right? Tell him to get it together. Tell him to wake up first. He's going to have to wake up. He's too weak to get out of bed, but, you know, you're going to have to help him get out of bed. He's got the low T.
16: But as we've always said before, just, play them in their play them in their own words. What I find interesting is we all remember when Joe Biden was asked the question, you know, how many genders are there? And he said three. We went, whoa, he's in trouble. Tallarico was asked, you know.
17: Yeah, go ahead. No, I'm thinking the same thing. Go ahead.
16: Oh, you're just pointing. Okay. And he said, you know, there are six biological sexes is what Tallarico said.
17: He limited it to six?
16: But not gender, because they always say, well, gender isn't biology. Well, we know it is now. It didn't used to be 15 years ago.
17: Well, yeah, they changed the rules.
16: But they changed the rules, and now it is. And so
17: he
16: said there are six biological sexes.
17: Six?
16: Six.
17: Oh, now, and I thought to myself, dude, you're stepping in it right now because you can't say there's only six.
16: Yeah, exactly.
17: That's a Biden move.
16: But I'd like to ask him, what are they? I mean, has he been inside the apparent four spacecrafts that have landed and the aliens? Is he counting the aliens that supposedly have crashed and the bodies have been recovered?
17: Yeah. Right. Yeah.
16: We're so screwed up right now. We're so doomed that even all this talk of, you know, whether extraterrestrials have crashed is like, oh, whatever.
17: Well, no, we could tomorrow, they could have a camera with all of the media, parade all of the media through, I don't know, just call it Area 52. Because, you know, Area 51 isn't really where it happens. It's Area 52. That's where you got to go. That's where all the stuff happens, next door. Area 52. And they could be going through and showing. They could demonstrate to the American people. There could be live aliens going, hey, how's it going? We've been here for a while. And then, you know, they morph into an actor or something, a famous person. And then right before your eyes, and we go, yeah, whatever.
16: Here's my question. If these stories are true.
17: Uh-huh.
16: Because you keep seeing Trump's trying to figure out how to announce that the aliens have landed and that we are not alone. And they're not sure what to do. And he's trying to figure out how to do it without people panicking. I'm hearing this all over the place.
17: Yeah.
16: Well, my question would be, my first question would be, if they come out and say, yeah, these aliens exist, are they liberal or are they conservative? That's my question. Are the aliens, if they exist, liberal or don't hold me to the physics debate we had last week about whether any aliens. We're talking politics now.
17: Well, if they
16: we're not dealing with the truth in
17: any way.
16: If
17: they can be both female and male. Oh, wait a minute.
16: How many alien sexes are there?
17: What if they are actually non-binary?
16: We've seen the
17: yeah.
16: When we see the
17: drawings.
16: The drawings, they seem to be naked.
17: That's another thing. Don't you think they would have clothes? So they can travel at great speeds.
16: The aliens are superior beings. They're not ashamed of their bodies.
17: Well, here's the thing. According to the drawings, there's nothing to be ashamed of. And by that, I mean there's nothing there.
16: Just a big head.
17: Well, it's a big head, and it's a body with nothing. But
16: should aliens be able to compete with humans in sports? These are the questions we're going to be dealing with a couple of years from now we find out the aliens do exist.
17: I'll tell you.
16: Or do they have an advantage?
17: If we're playing dodgeball, I want an alien on my team. Because we're going to win every time. Because they just, boom, disappear as the ball is coming toward them. And imagine how fast they could throw the ball.
16: Well, I remember the Charlie Sheen movie. Remember the one on climate change? What's that called? Remember where the aliens were eating up or heating up Earth?
17: Oh, yeah.
16: Arrival. The Arrival.
17: The Arrival. Oh, no, that wasn't Charlie Sheen. The Arrival. What's his name? Jeremy.
16: No, it was Charlie Sheen.
17: Well, then that's a different The Arrival.
16: Yeah. This is the one where the aliens were heating up the Earth. I think there was an Arrival, too. Remember he had a buzz cut?
17: Yeah. That one I don't remember as much.
16: Yeah. And then the alien at the end runs, and he runs very quickly.
17: Yeah.
16: Very quick.
17: What's his name? Renner was in the other Arrival.
16: Oh, okay.
17: Yeah.
16: Yeah. So, yeah, the alien runs real quick.
17: Yeah, no, that's, they would have to, right? I mean, they've got to be superior in every way. Yeah. Right. All right. So,
16: I'm already.
17: Arrival is just Arrival, the one with Charlie Sheen is. The
16: Arrival. Arrival, right.
17: Yeah.
16: Okay. Yeah.
17: So, which was from 1996.
16: Yeah. Wow.
17: I had given up movies at that point. Yeah.
16: He had just finished. That's just a couple of years after Wolverines.
17: Yeah.
16: Red Dawn, remember that?
17: Yeah. No, I think I think it'll be much like the other arrival from 2016. And it will be, it was Jeremy Renner and Amy Adams.
16: One with the big egg or whatever it was.
17: They go inside and talk to them and nothing means anything. it's literally a bunch of smoke.
16: All I remember is I don't remember what the conclusion of that. I don't know if I made it through the whole movie. I don't remember what the conclusion is of that movie.
17: Well, I do. And it.
16: All right. Don't give it away then.
17: Well, it's 2016. Is it that much of a spoiler alert?
16: Well, I got harassed one time when I gave the end of a movie that was like 50 years old.
17: I'll just say this.
16: Let me know.
17: Iron Man dies at the end. That's how it ends.
16: All right, you can tell me how it ends.
17: Well, there's a twist of the relationship between Jeremy Renner and Amy Adams. It's actually a good twist. I won't give it away, mainly because I can't remember most of it. But it's
16: well, it actually got boring. The preparation to go in was so dang long to go into the other spaceship.
17: And then it was, you know, all the other nations were concerned. And then, you know, Amy Adams' character is on the phone with, I think he was supposed to be the top military guy in China, I think. And so she's talking to essentially the enemy during the whole thing. And I thought, none of this at all makes sense. And then at the end, it turns out to be a love story. And I'm like, what? The aliens never really got out of the craft.
16: This isn't one of the alien in the bathroom thing again, is it? That movie that won an Emmy?
17: Oh,
16: because
17: won an Oscar?
16: Won an Oscar? Yeah.
17: Oh,
16: remember she had it was human alien sex,
17: right?
16: Remember that one?
17: Yeah. That what was that called? It was
16: I don't know. It was horrible.
17: From several years ago.
16: The worst movie ever.
17: No, it was beyond bizarre.
16: I remember we talked about it because when it won, we had so many negative. We actually watched it and went, "You got to be kidding me!" And there wasn't a lot of diversity in that movie either. Well, I guess it was the alien.
17: Well, yeah. and he was the alien was like a creature of the Black Lagoon.
16: Yes. Something in the water, wasn't it?
17: Something in the water. I can't remember. The Shape of Water, right?
16: The Shape of Water.
17: That's what it was.
16: What a horrible.
17: The Shape of Water.
16: God's sakes.
17: Shape of Water.
16: I remember thinking, I'm never going to get whatever how long the movie was. I'm never going to get this hour and whatever back again in my life.
17: Well, here's the thing.
16: I've wasted it.
17: Look, you know, the whole furry thing, you know, with fetishes, that doesn't even come close to this movie. Because here's the question. I don't know if you have a water fetish. I don't know if you have a water creature fetish. I don't know if you have a lizard fetish. I don't know what your fetish is. And here's the most important part. I don't want to know what your fetish is because ew.
16: Oh, my God.
17: Now, here's the thing.
16: How do we go from low T?
17: Well,
16: to alien sex.
17: Because do you not have any dating apps whatsoever on your smartphone? None? I mean, I've heard of being into your work and really loving your work.
16: Oh, my God.
17: And maybe falling for someone at work, right? Having a relationship with someone.
16: But wait,
17: at work.
16: She wasn't like a scientist. Wasn't she like a janitor or something?
17: Right. It's, yeah.
16: Yeah, okay. And, she wasn't even a science attraction.
17: Right, right. Well, and there's the other thing. Was her life so bad that I can't find a boyfriend? I clean labs in the middle of the night for the, hey, that lizard's kind of hot.
16: Yes, now we know how lonely and pitiful I am. The last thing I was thinking was, wonder if there's a hot alien chick on one of those crashed UFOs.
17: Well, I mean,
16: that survived.
17: Was her point to you know, say, you know, cause one day she could say to her friends, they're all going around the table bragging about their dates and,
16: oh yeah.
17: Have you ever slept with a lizard? Because I have.
16: Oh,
17: which also could be why she has no friends.
16: Oh.
17: And they made this the top movie. How does that even happen? Is that Guillermo del Toro that did that one?
16: I have no idea.
17: Yeah, because he also did that latest Frankenstein movie, which was flat out stupid. It was stupid.
16: I guess this represents the culture divide that we don't understand that apparently some people do. Or enjoy. Understand and enjoy.
17: Yeah, that's the other thing. People were into watching this, which tells me we have a bigger problem.
16: We are Red Eye Radio.
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1: 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As for cookware, ceramic dishes, and utensils contaminated by flood,
2: 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Or you can put them in a freshly made solution of 1 tablespoon of unscented chlorine bleach per gallon of drinking water.
1: 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I'm Rod Bain reporting for the U.S. Department of Agriculture in Washington, D.C.
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16: We're at Red Eye Radio. He's Eric Carly, and I'm Gary McNamara. Well, the moral of the last segment is the Republicans should keep running ads of politicians in their own words. But
8: yeah,
16: my. Normally I do this at the end of the of an hour, but I just saw this and it relates to the Memorial Day weekend.
8: Yeah.
16: But the Babylon Bee's lead headline shows the Chuck Schumer picture, remember from last year?
8: Yeah, for the raw burger that already had cheese on it.
16: Right, the raw burger thing.
8: Yeah.
16: And there's a picture of it and it says the lead headline of the Babylon Bee, Chuck Schumer celebrates Memorial Day alone, as all of last year's guests are dead from E. coli. Senator Chuck Schumer reportedly spent Memorial Day alone with his thoughts after having killed all of his backyard barbecue guests.
8: I love that. That's funny.
16: I know. That was still. Yeah. That was one of the funniest things I've ever happened last year, wasn't it?
8: Yeah. Just how no one on his end caught that.
16: Right, I know.
8: Wow. Yeah.

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4: From the Platte Valley Bank Weather Center, I'm meteorologist Megan Mulford. A mix of clouds and sun today with highs around 89. Southeasterly winds 15 to 20 miles an hour. Partly cloudy skies again tonight, 59. Mainly cloudy skies expected tomorrow. Chance of rain showers. Highs level off around 83. Low 80s Thursday and Friday with thunderstorms possible both days. Right now, 64.
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1: And I'm Gary McNamara, along with Eric Harley, coming up in just a minute. 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
3: Yeah.
1: Talking about on the left, we've talked to her about her a little bit, Jennifer Welch, and just how she's crazy.
2: Yeah.
1: She really, really is. She is a nutcase.
2: Mm-hmm.
1: I mean, even her facial expressions when she talks, it's like, you're nuts.
2: Yeah.
1: Yeah. But on with her is billionaire Tom Steyer, who's running for governor, as we know, of California.
2: Right.
1: Listen to this. Because it relates to something that we've said before, the argument that the left is still trying to give for the radical transgender movement. Okay, here we go. You ready?
2: All right.
1: All right, here we go.
4: You talked about trans people. I'm totally in favor of trans athletes in high school. I think when you understand the vulnerability, the stress, the danger of being a trans kid, and you understand that almost half of them try to commit suicide.
5: Yeah.
4: And then you think we're going to punish those kids. We're going to cut them off from team sports. We're going to cut them off from participating in the community. We're going to cut them off from fun. It's like, no, we're not. No, we're not. And, you know, as someone who played sports my whole life and loves sports and love playing sports, they're more important things.
1: There you go. Is anybody cutting off transgenders from sports?
2: No.
1: That's a lie right there.
2: That's if a boy who is transitioning to a girl wants to play on the boys' team, he can. Cutting them off from the community, where?
1: Where?
2: Where are they banned from the community?
1: Yeah.
2: These are the, used to be the straw man argument, but that's not strong enough. These are straw man lies.
1: But it goes back to what we've said before, what the argument actually is from the left. Whether it was the Berkeley professor that was talking to Josh Hawley, who, when he was asking questions, please explain to me, you know, defend your position here. She said, no, you asking me that is transphobic. And he said, why? I'm trying to figure out how you think. I'm trying to figure out what you're attempting to market to me about the radical transgender movement. Right. I'm asking a question. You're saying asking the question is somehow committing violence. And she said, yes, because transgenders have a much greater susceptibility for committing suicide. And our point was, well, then what you're saying is, since there is an extreme amount of mental illness here, if half of any demographic is attempting to commit suicide, there's a huge mental issue there.
2: Yes.
1: Huge mental issue.
2: Mm-hmm.
1: And the solution from these people who are not clinical psychologists. They're politicians and they're professors. And what they're saying is, since there is a huge mental illness in this particular demographic, we need to lie to them. We need to have them compete. These men compete against women. We need to lie about it and say that we're denying them opportunity to compete in sports, which we are not. They can compete with the men. Yeah, but they can't make the teams. Well, welcome to reality. Neither could I. Yes, but they're more likely to commit suicide than you are. So what they're saying is you need to lie to these people.
2: Mm-hmm.
1: They don't need any, medical care.
2: You need to ignore the mental health crisis altogether.
1: Right. Ignore the mental health crisis and whatever they believe, say, yes, it's true.
2: Yep.
1: Yes, it's true.
2: Go along.
1: And to hell with women.
2: Right.
1: To hell with biological women. They don't matter. Right. That these men should be able to parade around naked in front of women in the locker room.
2: Mm-hmm.
1: Because if you don't allow them to do that, they'll commit suicide.
2: Right.
1: Am I missing the argument at all? Am I embellishing at all?
2: No. This is, again, this massive, massive void when it comes to caring about a true mental health crisis. As you mentioned, if half of any group has suicidal tendencies, then everybody needs to stop what they're doing right now and address it. And those who pretend to be advocates for the people in that group need to be at the forefront of stopping everything to make sure that the number one goal is to treat that mental health crisis, to find something that can reduce those numbers, with the goal ultimately being zero attempted suicides. And they're going the opposite direction.
1: And you've seen what the research is showing on, you know, the when they allow children to actually have their body parts cut off or take their hormones.
2: Yeah.
1: Doesn't solve any of the problems.
2: No.
1: And you know, that's the, you know, and that's where we're saying there is no compassion on that side. And this is where Republicans, again, fail to attack them every single day. Just don't attack them on the fact that it's pure insanity to say that men should compete against women and then to lie about it.
2: Right.
1: And that's how you know. How you know they're wrong on the issue is they constantly have to lie to defend their issue. They cannot tell you the truth.
2: Right.
1: Now, they tell you the, I think it's by accident, but they keep in their argument giving the other side the ammunition, as he just did right there. And as a Berkeley professor did when she was arguing with Josh Hawley a couple of years ago, the whole suicide thing, you're admitting there's a huge mental health issue problem here that we shouldn't deal with. It's that other people need to agree with their delusion.
2: Yeah, right. And that's the problem.
1: And not get them the medical help they need,
2: but
1: just enable whatever the delusion is at that moment,
2: which is to also be on board for ignoring the mental health crisis.
1: Exactly. That's compassion.
2: That's insanity. And you can't for a moment pretend you care.
1: And it's just hilarious because, you know, they basically lie by omission, as right. Tom Starr was doing there. He's lying right. by omission. Right. Everybody knows it.
2: Right.
1: Because he goes, because sports was so great for me. Oh, so you competed against women?
2: Right.
1: Well, no, but everybody should be able to compete. They can compete.
2: They can compete.
1: Right. Yep. And, yeah, but they can't make the men's team. Well, then play intramurals.
2: Right.
1: You can play intramurals. And when I was in high school, if you couldn't make the team, there were intramurals for every single, you know, sport. Probably, I don't think there was for football. Mm. We had it for basketball. We had it for a bunch of different things. You could compete in the intramural stage.
2: Right.
1: But there is no guarantee. If you're saying that because you believe you're the opposite sex, that you should be able to participate in any sport that you wish, even if you don't have the ability.
2: Which is to say, to get a guaranteed place on the team, that's not guaranteed for anybody.
1: No, it's not guaranteed. Yeah, exactly. And remember, we're talking to someone who has experience of that. I was so small and tiny, I was cut from every single little league team, every single elementary school team, every single junior high team, every single high school team. It wasn't until I got to be a senior in high school and I was able to get aboard a great CYO basketball team, CYO, the Catholic Youth Organization, and their basketball leagues back half century ago.
2: Yeah.
1: were really good leagues.
2: Mm-hmm.
1: They really were. And that's where I really learned to play basketball. And the coach said, I don't cut. But I'll never forget, there was like 26 people that started out. He says, I don't cut. But by the end of by the time we start the season, the majority of you will be gone. By the time we got to October, about 5 weeks before the season start, we're down to 4 players. That's how hard he worked you.
2: Yeah.
1: We ended up with 7.
2: Yeah. Yeah.
1: Brought a few more. That's how physically hard he worked his basketball team. And that's why they won the city championship the year before I came. And just missed it the year that I was on. So
2: I played baseball on Laughlin Air Force Base. And it's just, basically, it's a youth organization.
1: Yeah.
2: You know, and basketball, the same thing on Laughlin. Wasn't part of the school. Went to try out for football. And Coach Valdez, who is a great, and was and still is a great guy, looked at me and said, you should go try out for band. I had no place in trying out for football. I had no experience in sixth grade playing football. Like peewee football wasn't my thing. I didn't play that. We moved around a little bit. And so I didn't really have any skills to offer the coach. And he was, you know, he was going. In fact, that year, Memorial Elementary went on to win state. And I wasn't on the team.
1: as a junior in high school, I tried out for our football team the 2 years before, won the national championship.
2: Yeah.
1: So it's like me, and I was 5'1", 98 pounds.
2: Right.
1: And I tried, and they kept me around for a while.
2: Instead of Rudy, it would be Gary.
1: Gary, exactly.
2: Gary.
1: But
2: just
1: I was
2: give him the ball one
1: but
2: time.
1: I was much smaller than Rudy was when he much smaller. And the great coach, Jules Yakupovich, became my German teacher. Mm-hmm. And gave me some of the greatest advice ever.
2: Mm-hmm.
1: McNamara, stop picking your nose.
2: Yeah, yeah.
1: It came in handy later on in life.
2: Yeah. McNamara, stand up off the bench. Oh, wait, you are standing up.
1: Yeah.
2: Never mind.
1: We are Red Eye Radio.
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0: He is Eric Cronin, and I'm Gary McNamara. The other thing I liked over the weekend, this is something that I just saw. I don't know, everybody probably has a different perspective on it, but the number of political analysts talking about the fact that, man, I mean, the way that's looking for the Democrats, it's going to be Kamala again.
1: Well, you had a couple of key top Democrats. Well, well-known Democrats. that basically said over the weekend at different points, you know, the party needs new leadership. Cuomo was one of them.
0: Yeah.
1: You know, the party needs new leadership. Yep. And that's, they all know it. Every one of them know it. But the party itself, the actual organization, the Democratic Party, has to pretend like everything's fine, right?
0: Well, the one thing is, and we talked about this last week and probably the week before that also, and probably the week before that, is the Republicans have a ton of money. And as we know, donors do not want to support Kamala Harris again.
2: Yeah.
0: And so it's really interesting that the rank and file of the Democratic Party still is looking at her as horrible as she was as their top candidate. The donors don't want anything to do with her.
2: Right.
0: And you look at a lot of Democrats overall right now in what the DNC has as compared to the RNC, and it's not even close.
2: Yeah.
0: So
2: right.
0: They look at it and they go, yeah, but we're still performing well, and our party still supports us. But are donors going to be a problem for 2028?
1: Well, Cory Booker, basically saying that the party, quote, desperately needs new leadership. Cory Booker saying that.
0: I thought he was the new leadership.
1: Well, I was going to say, he's probably thinking he needs to be the new leadership. I don't know.

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5: ABC News, I'm Sherry Preston. Secretary of State Marco Rubio telling reporters a final peace agreement with Iran could be days away.
6: The president had a very important, I think historic call just a couple days ago with a number of leaders from the region. I think there's strong alignment and agreement on what a preliminary draft should look like.
5: The U.S. military carrying out strikes in southern Iran overnight, including on missile launch sites and boats placing mines. Israeli airstrikes on eastern Lebanon and villages there killing a dozen people. Thousands living near the chemical tank and what was in danger of blowing up in Southern California have been allowed to return to their homes. However, there's still a risk of another smaller blast in Orange County. So thousands of other people, including Patricia O'Neill, remain evacuated.
7: This is just something I never even suspected could happen. It's been really hard.
5: Republicans in Texas deciding who they think would be a better candidate for Senate, incumbent John Cornyn or State Attorney General Ken Paxton. This is ABC News. The paraglider who managed to land safely after her parachute was hit and shredded by a small plane in the Austrian Alps is speaking out. The woman named Sabrina managed to deploy a backup chute and suffered only minor injuries, but she's got some stuff to say. Here's ABC's Hannah Patah.
8: The experienced 44-year-old paraglider now responding to comments and criticism, saying, "I wasn't anywhere I wasn't allowed to be." As a paraglider, you cannot evade a light aircraft. And saying of the pilot who hit her, as a powered aircraft, he is the one required to give way. She said pilots in the area should be more focused and be on the lookout for paragliders, while acknowledging paragliders can often be difficult to spot even though we are brightly colored.
5: The plane's pilot says he didn't see her until it was too late. Rescue crews on Mount Hood have managed to free a man who got trapped under a car-sized boulder. It rolled downhill in a rock slide. They had to bring in special equipment to move the 16,000-pound rock. I'm Sherry Preston, ABC News.
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8: From the Platte Valley Bank Weather Center, I'm meteorologist Derek Height. Sunshine mixed with clouds at times today, with daytime highs approaching 89. Winds out of the southeast, 15 to 20 miles an hour. Partly cloudy skies tonight, lows dip down to about 59. Chance for showers tomorrow, high temperatures reach up to 83. Cloudy skies with a few peaks of sun. Currently, it's 64 degrees.
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10: This is America in the Morning from Westwood One. Good morning, I'm John Trout. It's Tuesday, May 26th, 2026. Here's what's coming up on America in the Morning.
11: The U.S. military launches what they call self-defense strikes on targets in Iran. I'm John Stolness in Washington.
12: A new controversy perks up at a nice facility in New Jersey.
13: Talked about the poor food.
12: I'm Joan Jones.
14: A divided neighborhood over how to handle a series of shootings in Seattle.
15: We got to deal with this.
14: I'm Clayton Neville.
16: The nation's biggest companies may have billions of dollars coming back to them in tariff refunds, but at least some of them may be having second thoughts about collecting. I'm Peter Shacknow.
17: Tampa Bay Rays shortstop Wander Franco has been found criminally responsible for the sexual and psychological abuse of a minor. I'm Jennifer King.
10: Crews believe they have the upper hand on a toxic tank in California that they feared could have exploded. And Kentucky's Thomas Massie plans another run for Congress. All ahead on America in the Morning. It's 7 after. A peace agreement with Iran is drawing closer, and with Iranian negotiators heading to Qatar for talks, the United States launched what it's called self-defense missile strikes against targets in Iran Monday. With the latest from Washington, here's correspondent John Stolmes.
11: A spokesman for U.S. CENTCOM said the U.S. conducted, quote, self-defense strikes in southern Iran to protect troops from threats posed by Iranian forces. They said targets included missile launch sites and Iranian boats who were trying to lay down mines. Speaking at a Memorial Day remembrance at the Pentagon, the president praised the efforts of U.S. military forces in the fight.
15: These incredible men and women gave their lives to ensure that the world's number one state sponsor of terror will never have a nuclear weapon. Oh, and they won't. They will never have a nuclear weapon. I'm sure you know that.
11: The attacks came just hours after Iranian negotiators arrived in Qatar for talks on ending the war. And President Trump posted multiple times over the weekend that peace talks were nearing an endpoint. But Iranian Foreign Ministry spokesman Esmail Baghaei says a deal is not imminent.
18: I believe we have more important works to do than responding to the U.S. president's posts. We are working in order to arrive at the best solutions to maintain and safeguard the interests of our countries.
11: On social media, Trump said he expects Iran to turn over its enriched uranium to the U.S. or have it destroyed in front of witnesses. Former Trump national security advisor turned Trump critic John Bolton told CNN, the president does not understand the nature of the adversary he's trying to negotiate with.
19: They can see that Trump is so palpably desperate to have a deal. They're playing him on that.
11: Meanwhile, Israel says they are planning to escalate the fighting with Hezbollah in Lebanon, which could make negotiations between the U.S. and Iran more difficult to complete. The president on Monday also called on a number of Gulf allies, Muslim-majority countries Saudi Arabia, Qatar, Pakistan, Turkey, Egypt, and Jordan to sign off on the Abraham Accords as part of this peace agreement. John Stolness, Washington.
10: On a day when President Trump announced that he approved an emergency declaration, authorities in Orange County, California, near Disneyland, say the risk of a catastrophic explosion has been eliminated at a toxic chemical tank that had been leaking vapors and led to an evacuation of 50,000 people. More on the story from correspondent Julie Walker.
20: For days, officials in Southern California were warning of a possible catastrophic explosion from a damaged chemical tank.
21: And our firefighters went in and they were able to visualize the tank. What they found was a potential crack in the tank, which could potentially be relieving some of the pressure in there.
20: Now they say that risk is over. TJ McGovern, Interim Chief, Orange County Fire Authority.
22: We were not doing tank temperature checks during the day while the sun was on it in the most extreme conditions for that tank to go the wrong direction. We were only doing tank temperatures at night. That's why there was delays in getting you guys that information, because we didn't want to put our members in harm's way and let that thing settle during the day, work on the other objectives that we needed to accomplish, and then go operational at night. So
21: we are happy to report that the threat of a blevy is now off the table. That threat has been eliminated.
20: A blevy, a boiling liquid expanding vapor explosion. Orange County Fire Authority's Craig Covey says teams were able to go in overnight to confirm it's off the table because of a crack in the tank.
22: We have verified that it's there and the tank has released its pressure. Additionally to that, the temperature has been stabilized and actually reducing.
20: That 7,000-gallon tank contains methyl methacrylate, a chemical used to make plastics. 50,000 residents in and around Garden Grove remain under evacuation. I'm Julie Walker.
10: 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New Jersey's governor blocked from entering a federal ICE detention center. When America in the Morning continues after these messages.
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10: America in the Morning continues. Back to work this Tuesday. Here's the national forecast with AccuWeather.com meteorologist Matt Rindy.
24: As we start off the work week, we are looking at some active weather across a good portion of the southern United States, the southeast into the Tennessee Valley, and continuing in the middle of that, we'll have widespread showers and thunderstorms forming today into tonight. Some of the rain will be heavy and could lead to some localized flooding, especially in areas that received heavy rain last week into this past weekend. With the clouds and rain, temperatures will be a little bit below average in the 70s and low 80s. Thunderstorms will be more scattered through Florida into the southeast Georgia and the eastern Carolinas and largely forming in the afternoon. It will also be warmer with highs in the 80s and 90s. Strong to severe thunderstorms will develop this afternoon farther west through the parts of eastern New Mexico into western and southern Texas. These storms will have the potential for damaging wind gusts, hail, and flooding downpours. And the showers of thunderstorms will also continue farther north through the Rockies from New Mexico into Wyoming, Montana, and Idaho, and also extending into northern Nevada and northern California. And a few of the storms could contain gusty winds and small hail. Showers will also continue through much of Oregon and Washington. It's going to be quite cool in the northwest through Northern California, with highs mostly in the 50s and 60s, and then warm to the 90s in the southwest, where it will be dry with more sunshine. In the northern plains, another system will cause a few gusty storms through parts of central Minnesota into Wisconsin late this afternoon and evening. Most of the region will be dry and warm much of the day, with 90s stretching from eastern Montana into southwest Minnesota. That's the weather across America. There will be plenty of clouds in Paducah, Kentucky, with showers and thunderstorms and a high of 76. Pierce, South Dakota will be hot with sunshine and a high of 94. That's the nation's weather. I'm AccuWeather.com meteorologist Matt Rindy.
10: 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New Jersey's governor was turned away from a federal ICE facility in the state's largest city on Monday, a holding center that Mikey Sherrill demands be closed down. The story from correspondent Joan Jones.
25: Protesters claim food being served to illegal aliens detained at Delaney Hall in Newark is spoiled, and now those detainees are on a food strike. That got the attention of U.S. Senator Andy Kim, who paid a visit to the facility over the weekend.
26: They talked about the inhumane treatment
3: talked about the poor food. They talked about the water tasting disgusting.
25: Now, Kim is a federal politician allowed to enter unannounced. But when New Jersey Governor Mikey Sherrill attempted to join the protest on Monday and enter that facility, she was denied because she's a state official.
4: We've been working with ICE to get into the facility. I was just denied that this morning.
25: Also, visitation to Delaney Hall was suspended due to riots outside the facility, according to the Department of Homeland Security, which calls the Memorial Day visitation attempt by the governor a political stunt. DHS says all detainees get three meals a day, clean water, clothing, bedding, shower, soap, and toiletries. Illegal aliens, they say, also have access to phones to communicate with family and lawyers. I'm Joan Jones.
10: Following several shootings in their neighborhood, some Seattle residents decided to go to extraordinary lengths to make their streets safer. Correspondent Clayton Neville reports.
5: Residents of a North Seattle neighborhood are taking matters into their own hands after neighbors say multiple shootings have happened in a matter of weeks. So a group of them set up makeshift barricades serving as so-called shields near North 98th Street and Linden Avenue North. Piles of dirt, logs, gravel, and even chunks of concrete were turned into roadblocks that partially blocked access to three residential streets near Aurora Avenue where the shootings happened. Some neighbors aren't sure it's the way to protest.
6: Our neighbors put these up in self-defense.
7: The risk of emergency services not being able to get through here is greater than the good that they think that they're doing from putting up this.
5: King News in Seattle spoke with residents against and in support of the barricades.
8: We got to deal with this.
6: We celebrate when there's not a shooting.
5: Seattle requires permits to block or place structures in public streets. Under city rules, any unauthorized street blockage could lead to fines or removal orders. The city now being urged to crack down on crime in that area. I'm Clayton Neville.
10: It's 18 after. Tariff refunds. Billions of dollars owed to U.S. businesses. When America in the Morning continues after these messages.
26: Cashback is not available on gas in New Jersey and Wisconsin.
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10: It's 20 after. Welcome back. You're with America in the Morning. As business gets grinding again today, so do the markets. Here's CNBC's Peter Schachnow with Tuesday Business.
16: New figures compiled from Wall Street firms show that $14 billion has been paid out in tariff refunds so far after some of the Trump administration's tariffs were overturned by the Supreme Court.
31: It's been something
8: have a political minefield for companies. President Trump said last month that he would remember who decided not to seek refunds. So I have been told that those comments did initially give some companies a little bit of pause, a lot of trying to figure out what exactly he meant by that. But many of the biggest firms have been applying anyway.
16: That's CNBC White House correspondent Megan Casella. And that list includes Walmart, Apple, Target, Home Depot, Costco, and many others. New Fed Chairman Kevin Warsh is officially in place following his swearing-in ceremony on Friday.
11: Our mandate at the Fed is to promote price stability and maximum employment. When we pursue those aims with wisdom and clarity, independence and resolve, inflation can be lower, growth stronger, real take-home pay higher, and America can be more prosperous.
16: Warsh's Fed will have to deal with an increasing inflation problem and the fact that President Trump wants interest rates to be lower. Jenny Harrington, portfolio manager at Gilman Hill Asset Management, tells us what she'd like to see from Warsh.
12: Here's what I care about. I care that he maintains a bipartisan, data-driven, thoughtful government agency. In theory, if he does that, that's market-friendly because it's good for the United States, it's organized, it's dependable. So I don't really care if he's, you know, hearing Trump say, hey, they like you. You know, like, I don't care. I don't really want him to want to be liked. I just want him to do the job. Like, stay bipartisan, look at the data, make good decisions.
16: Former shareholders of video game maker Activision have reached a $250 million settlement over Activision's acquisition by Microsoft in 2023 for $75 billion. Shareholders had alleged that deal had shortchanged them. Hyundai and Tesla owners may be getting recall notices. Hyundai is recalling about 421,000 Tucson and Santa Cruz vehicles over a software error that may cause unexpected application of brakes. And Tesla is recalling nearly 15,000 Model Y SUVs over a missing weight certification label that could lead owners to overload those vehicles. On today's business calendar, investors will have some fresh data points, including the latest on home prices from S&P Case-Shiller and the conference Board's monthly reading on consumer confidence. Those numbers are not likely to be upbeat. A rival reading, the University of Michigan's widely followed consumer sentiment index, fell to a record low for May, with rising gas prices and overall inflation getting the bulk of the blame. Auto parts retailer AutoZone is the loan earnings report of note today, but later in the week we'll get quarterly numbers from retailers Best Buy, Costco, Gap, Kohl's, and Dick's Sporting Goods, among others.
10: CNBC's Peter Schack now. 24 after. The most expensive congressional primary race ever. When America in the Morning continues after these messages.
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10: America in the Morning, back now at 26 after. A Kentucky Republican congressman who lost his primary isn't going away quietly. Representative Thomas Massie filed on Monday to run for his Kentucky House seat in 2028, less than a week after losing in the primary to a challenger backed by President Donald Trump. The president has reportedly rallied against Massie, who broke with Trump on several high-profile issues in recent months, including the U.S. and Israel's war against Iran, and was also the leading GOP voice in the House to force the release of the federal government's files on deceased sex offender Jeffrey Epstein. The congressional race between Massie and former Navy SEAL Ed Gelrein was the most expensive House primary race ever, with more than $32 million spent. Shifting gears, a star Major League Baseball player who was arrested for having sexual relations with a 14-year-old girl in the Dominican Republic was found guilty but will not be heading to jail. Correspondent Jennifer King reports that while Wander Franco will remain free, the young girl's mother is serving time in prison.
0: Tampa Bay Rays shortstop Wander Franco has been found criminally responsible for the sexual and psychological abuse of a minor by a judge in the Dominican Republic, but he will not serve a sentence. Franco was arrested in 2024, accused of having a relationship with a 14-year-old girl, during which time he paid the girl's mother thousands of dollars. The mother was found guilty of sex trafficking and sentenced to 10 years. The judge says he took into consideration that Franco was a victim of extortion, so he was given a judicial pardon. It's not clear what will happen to his major league career. The Rays placed him on the restricted list, which means he hasn't been getting paid. Leaving court in Puerto Plata, Franco said, "I feel calm," and asked his fans to continue supporting him. His full sentencing is set for June 16th. I'm Jennifer King.
10: America in the Morning for Monday, May 26th, 2026, is produced by Jeff McKay. I'm John Trout. This is Westwood One.
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23: From the Platte Valley Bank Weather Center, I'm meteorologist Derek Height.
5: Sunshine mixed with clouds at times today, with daytime highs approaching 89. Winds out of the southeast, 15 to 20 miles an hour. Partly cloudy skies tonight. Lows dip down to about 59. Chance for showers tomorrow. High temperatures reach up to 83. Cloudy skies with a few peaks of sun. Right now, it's 63 degrees.
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10: This is America in the Morning from Westwood One. Coming up this half hour.
6: It's election day in the Texas runoffs. I'm Clayton Neville.
8: Memorial Day is marked around the country with wreath ceremonies and flags being placed at grave sites. I'm Julie Walker.
0: Officials at the FDA were blindsided by a recent policy change allowing more e-cigarettes and nicotine pouches to hit the U.S. market. Jennifer King, Washington.
23: A 40-year-old zipper may revolutionize tech. I'm the new old tech guy, Chuck Palm.
10: Questions raised over Donald Trump's stock trades. The vice president takes on fraud. The FDA's red flags about nicotine. Robert Workman has sports and the winners and losers of the American Music Awards. Back after these messages.
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10: We trust you had a pleasant Memorial Day. Welcome back to America in the Morning and some severe weather hotspots today. Here's AccuWeather.com meteorologist Matt Rindy.
30: As we start the work week, we're looking at some strong to severe thunderstorms developing this afternoon into this evening through parts of eastern New Mexico into western and southern Texas. These storms will have the potential for damaging winds, hail, and flooding downpours. Showers and thunderstorms will also continue farther north through the Rockies from New Mexico into Wyoming, Montana, and Idaho, and also extending into northern Nevada and Northern California, and a few of those storms could contain gusty winds and small hail. Showers will also continue through much of Oregon and Washington, and it's also going to be quite cool in the northwest with those clouds and showers into Northern California with highs mostly in the 50s and 60s, and then warm into the 90s in the southwest where it will be dry with more sunshine. We're looking at some active weather across a good portion of the southern United States from the southeast into the Tennessee Valley and continuing into the Middle Atlantic. There'll be widespread showers and thunderstorms forming today into tonight. Some of the rain could be heavy and lead to localized flooding, especially in areas that received heavy rain last week into this past weekend. Clouds and rain temperatures will be a little bit below average with highs in the 70s and low 80s. Thunderstorms will be a little bit more scattered through Florida into southeast Georgia and eastern Carolinas and largely forming in the afternoon. It's also going to be warmer with highs in the 80s and 90s. In the northern plains, there'll be another system causing a few gusty thunderstorms through the central parts of Minnesota and Wisconsin late this afternoon and evening. Most of the region will be dry much of the day, with 90s stretching from eastern Montana into southwest Minnesota. And we have a storm moving through Canada that could produce a few showers and thunderstorms in northern Maine, but much of the northeast will be dry today with some sunshine and highs in the 70s and 80s. That's the nation's weather. I'm AccuWeather.com meteorologist Matt Rindy.
10: 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On Monday night, the U.S. military unleashed what it called self-defense strikes against Iranian boats and missile launchers near the Strait of Hormuz, which comes as the U.S. and Iran have been negotiating to end the war, which has frozen Gulf shipping and oil supplies around the world. Correspondent Rika Ann Garcia reports that the ongoing talks between the U.S. and Iran on a deal to end the war continue. Israel has not been happy with some of the terms being offered, while Iranians are seeking ways to restore public spirit.
9: Despite the tensions felt across the country, Iranians are gathering to celebrate community and everyday life. That's the sound of live music, where more than 300 people have gathered at the Tehran Contemporary Art Museum with the hopes of restoring public spirit. As people seek moments of normalcy at home, diplomatic efforts continue behind the scenes. The U.S. and Iran appear to be closing in on a deal to end the war. Regional officials say the deal would gradually open the Strait of Hormuz and see the U.S. end its blockade of Iranian ports, easing a global energy crisis. The deal would also include sanctions relief and the release of frozen Iranian funds, and end the fighting between Israel and Hezbollah in Lebanon. But other issues like Iran's missile program and the status of Iran's uranium enrichment appear to remain unaddressed.
11: They would rather invest in Hezbollah. They would rather invest in the rapists and the murderers of Hamas. They would rather invest in those groups than they do in their own people. That's what Iran invests in. And that's what the world, that's what you should be asking me about. That's what the BBC should be covering. And that's what these other media outlets should be covering, is how evil these people are in Iran and the damage they've done to people all over the world.
9: Israel's opposition leader Yair Lapid says the U.S.-Iran deal fails to meet Israel's goals, and criticized Prime Minister Netanyahu for allowing Washington to negotiate with little Israel input. Lapid, who seeks to unseat Netanyahu in the upcoming elections, described the deal as disturbing and warned it will condemn Israel to future wars with Iran. He and fellow opposition leader Naftali Bennett have formed a coalition to challenge Netanyahu. Lapid ruled out a two-state solution and cooperation with Arab parties, but emphasized that Israel should avoid steps that would hinder a future Palestinian state. I'm Rika Ann Garcia.
10: It's a big day in the Lone Star State as Texas voters will head to the polls today in several high-profile runoff elections. Correspondent Clayton Neville reports.
12: Texas's senior Senator John Cornyn has been in Congress for longer than four decades. His challenger in today's Republican runoff for his Senate seat is embattled Texas Attorney General Ken Paxton, who has seen allegations of securities fraud and extramarital affairs. Cornyn urging his supporters to get out and vote.
13: Ronald Reagan famously said that freedom is never more than one generation away from extinction, so that each generation must fight and defend that freedom. Edmund Burke said, "The only thing necessary for the triumph of evil over good is for good men and women to do nothing."
12: In a social media post ahead of Election Day, the incumbent insisted that every vote counts.
13: "I would appreciate your vote."
12: Meanwhile, Paxton's coming off an endorsement by President Trump just days ago. He spoke with Fox News.
14: "With the endorsement, it becomes a lot clearer that I'm going to be the nominee, and we wanted to focus on the positive and then focus on our next job, which is to take down this Democrat who has the most radical views that maybe I've ever seen, certainly in Texas."
12: Paxton's talking about Democrat James Tallarico. Some Republicans concerned that Paxton could have trouble beating Tallarico, suggesting Cornyn is the safer bet. Senate leadership, like Majority Leader John Thune, backed the senior senator. All eyes on Texas, as a Democratic win in November could shift the balance of power in Congress. There are other runoff races on the ballot, though, in the Lone Star State today, including the Attorney General's race, where Republican Congressman Chip Roy and State Rep. Mays Middleton are going head-to-head, and Joe Jaworski and Nathan Johnson are facing off. Democrats Vicki Goodwin and Marco Velez are facing off in the Lieutenant Governor's race. The winner will take on Dan Patrick in November. A runoff also being held on both sides of the aisle for a seat representing Congressional District 33 in Texas. I'm Clayton Neville.
2: A ceremony Monday at Arlington National Cemetery to honor America's fallen military and mark Memorial Day. Correspondent Julie Walker reports.
3: Before we hail the founding, we honor the fallen. Before we celebrate the triumph, we pay the tribute. Before we crown the victory, we count the cost. Today we are reminded that there could be no 4th of July without America's armed forces, and there could be no Independence Day without Memorial Day.

0: Memorial Day is marked around the country with wreath ceremonies and flags being placed at grave sites.
1: We owe our liberty, our self-government, the glories of our history and our very nation itself to the generations who paid for it with everything they had, the ultimate sacrifice.
0: At Arlington National Cemetery outside Washington, President Trump laying a wreath at the tomb of the unknown soldier and later making remarks.
1: We honor those who fell so that our republic might stand, those who died so that our nation could live, those who gave up their sacred light on earth so that the sublime light of American freedom would shine forever and ever.
0: Trump also paid tribute to Gold Star families in attendance who lost loved ones.
1: They've not just made the ultimate sacrifice, they've offered the ultimate proof that we Americans do indeed love liberty.
0: Also with the president, his vice president, J.D. Vance, Secretary of Defense, Pete Hegseth, other members of the military and of his cabinet. I'm Julie Walker.
2: It's 16 till. When we return on America in the Morning, questions are mounting over President Trump's thousands of stock trades this year after these messages.
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2: It's 14 till. America in the Morning continues. Vice President J.D. Vance is expected to host state attorneys general at the White House today for a meeting on his task force on fraud. It's the latest move by Vance to cement his role as the face of the administration's efforts to combat fraud after President Trump tapped him to lead the new initiative in March. Politico is reporting that while Republican attorneys general were invited to the event about a week ago, invites were sent to Democrat attorneys general on Friday with a deadline to RSVP by Saturday. Earlier this month, the DOJ's new fraud division executed at least 22 search warrants against daycare centers in Maine, and indictments were handed down to 15 people in Minnesota for fraud schemes, allegedly involving millions of dollars in Medicaid funds. There's confusion at the Food and Drug Administration over a new policy that breaks with requirements for new nicotine products. Correspondent Jennifer King explains.
4: The Associated Press has learned officials at the FDA were blindsided by a recent policy change allowing more e-cigarettes and nicotine pouches to hit the U.S. market. The new vaping guidelines allow sales while products are under scientific review, but before they are authorized, and bypasses a federal

0: required period for public comment and revisions. It happened just a few days before the resignation of former FDA Commissioner Marty McCarry, who was under pressure from vaping lobbyists. At around the same time, the agency okayed new fruit-flavored vape products. Former FDA official Mitch Zeller says it begs the question of whether the true subject matter experts may have actually opposed the policy and were ordered to do it anyway. Jennifer King, Washington.
1: There are renewed questions being raised after a government report showed thousands of stock trades that were made on behalf of President Trump so far this year. Ben Thomas reports that many of these trades involve companies directly affected by the president's policies.
2: Recent presidents have stayed away from trading stocks in companies whose fortunes they could change with the stroke of a pen. But President Trump has shattered that precedent. A report filed with the Office of Government Ethics reveals more than 3,600 buy and sell orders in the first quarter of this year. They include as much as $6 million in NVIDIA.
3: I'm very grateful that the U.S. government, the Trump administration, has approved licenses for us to export H-20s to China.
2: That's CEO Jensen Huang last August. The president's portfolio also includes Apple, Boeing, and Tesla, and the CEOs of all four accompanied Trump on his visit to China. The Trump Organization says the portfolio is managed by third parties, and the president has no say in what stocks are bought or sold. I'm Ben Thomas.
1: An MIT professor finds an old phototype invention in his garage, decides to 3D print it, and it may just be the best new tech of the year. The new old tech guy Chuck Palm has that story.
4: Finally, a tech story that has nothing to do with AI and everything to do with patients. In 1985, a Polaroid engineer named Bill Freeman read an ad in Scientific American magazine. $10,000 prize for the best idea in clothing and textiles. He sent in something very unusual, a three-sided zipper. Not a zipper for your jacket, a zipper that could make a floppy piece of material instantly rigid, like a tent, chairs, bags. Any material that you could carry flat would be locked into shape when you zip it. But the judges passed. Freeman filed a patent anyway and stuck the prototype in his garage. 40 years later, MIT dug it out. Their lab took Freeman's idea, now a professor at the same institution, and built it with a 3D printer, and they call it the Y-Zipper. It now has hundreds of uses. Wrap it around a medical wrist cast, and the patient can loosen it during the day and lock it up at night. Attach a motor, and a robot changes the lengths of its own legs mid-stride. 3D printers made this tech real today. A 3D zipper that was tech before its time looks like it's finally come of age. Sometimes the best ideas in tech just need 40 years to find their moment. Visit thenewoldtechguy.com. I'm Chuck Palm.
1: Tuesday Sports is in with America in the Morning's Robert Workman.
5: NBA, the Knicks completed a four-game sweep of the Cavaliers in the Eastern Conference Final, 130-93. They led by as many as 45 last night, winning their 11th game in a row in these playoffs. Coach Mike Brown says everybody played a part.
6: I mean, I could say a lot about our team individually, especially 33 assists on 48 baskets, but, you know, our bench was fantastic.
5: New York is the first team to win three series-clinching games by 30 points or more in a single postseason, and they're heading to the NBA Finals for the first time since 1999. On the ice, Game 3 of the Eastern Conference Finals in Montreal, the Hurricanes clipped the Canadiens 3-2 in overtime for a 2-1 lead in that series. That's back-to-back OT victories for Carolina. Baseball, Tatsuya Imai and the Tattoos combined for the first no-hitter in the majors in over a year as the Astros routed the Rangers 9-0. Christian Walker homered for the fourth time in the last 3 days and drove in three. The last no-no was in September of 2024. Phillies blanked the Padres 3-0. Jesus Luzardo and friends scattered five hits. Kyle Schwarber hit his league-leading 21st dinger. Pirates edged the Cubs 2-1. Chicago has now dropped 9 in a row. Orioles outlasted the Rays 9-7 in 13 innings. This one was 2-2 through 9. But both teams scored in the 11th, the 12th, and the 13th innings. Colton Cowser ending it with his second walk-off homer in as many days. Nationals knocked six balls out of the park in a 10-2 romp over the Guardians. Curtis Meade hit two of them. Wins for the Mariners, Dodgers, Yankees, Diamondbacks, Marlins, Reds, White Sox, and Brewers. And at the French Open, a good day for the seeds, including a couple of top Americans, men's fifth seed Ben Shelton, and women's number six Amanda Anisimova, both straight set winners. That's Tuesday Sports.
1: Thank you, sir. 7 till. The Force may be fading at the box office. That and more when America in the Morning returns after these messages.
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1: It's 5 till. America in the Morning continues. Monday's American Music Awards featured some hit makers from the past and some surprising winners. Entertainment reporter Kevin Carr has a recap.
14: The stars were out for the American Music Awards, which took place in Las Vegas with Queen Latifah as host.
15: Welcome to the 52nd annual American Music Awards, ladies and gentlemen. We're about to tear it up here tonight.
14: Taylor Swift went into the night with 8 nominations, but Sabrina Carpenter, who had 7, took home Album of the Year for Man's Best Friend. She also won Best Female Pop Artist and Best Pop Album. But the biggest winner was K-pop. BTS, returning to the music scene after 4 years off for mandated military service in Korea, won Artist of the Year, and their song Swim won Song of the Summer.
16: Thank you. 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
14: Also from the K-pop world, the singing voices of Huntrix won Song of the Year for their K-pop Demon Hunter single, Golden.
17: We're going up.
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14: 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I'm Kevin Carr.
1: The NBA's 2-time reigning top player and a former 3-time MVP headline the list of this year's best basketball stars. Correspondent Gethin Coolball reports.
20: Shai Gilgeous-Alexander of Oklahoma City and Nikola Jokic of Denver were unanimous first-team All-NBA selections this season, while San Antonio's Victor Wembanyama missed joining them in that club by one vote. Wembanyama, the Los Angeles Lakers' Luka Doncic, and Detroit's Cade Cunningham completed the All-NBA first team, the NBA said Sunday while releasing the vote totals. Boston's Jaylen Brown, the LA Clippers' Kawhi Leonard, Cleveland's Donovan Mitchell, Houston's Kevin Durant, and New York's Jalen Brunson were named second-team All-NBA selections. I'm Gethin Coolball.
1: It's hard to call a movie that brought in $82 million in ticket sales in its opening holiday weekend a flop. But when it comes to Star Wars, the newest piece of the Empire isn't faring as well as its predecessors. Star Wars The Mandalorian and Grogu is officially Disney's lowest ever Star Wars film opening. It has so far tallied less than 2018's Solo, A Star Wars Story, which at $84 million was the pre-

0: The newest piece of the Empire isn't faring as well as its predecessors. Star Wars, The Mandalorian and Grogu is officially Disney's lowest ever Star Wars film opening. It has so far tallied less than 2018's Solo, A Star Wars Story, which at $84 million was the previous lowest opening Star Wars project in the era of Disney Star Wars releases. And this comes as The Mandalorian series is the most watched original show on Disney Plus, with more than 1.3 billion hours watched globally. But don't feel too bad for Star Wars. The franchise grosses more than $1 billion in retail sales each year, even without a new title arriving in theaters. That's our show for today, Tuesday, May 26th, 2026. America in the Morning is produced by Jeff McKay. I'm John Trout. This is Westwood One.
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1: ABC News, I'm Sherry Preston. No deal yet to reopen the Strait of Hormuz, but Secretary of State Marco Rubio says it will open, in his words, one way or another. The secretary speaking hours after new American attacks on Iranian targets.
2: The Pentagon now says U.S. forces have launched new airstrikes inside Iran, describing them as self-defense strikes to protect our troops from threats posed by Iranian forces. The strikes carried out in the area of Bandar Abbas, home to Iran's main naval base, reportedly targeted missile launch sites and Iranian boats trying to land mines off the coast. The attacks coming despite the ongoing ceasefire.
1: ABC's Sophie Flay, Israel also launching fresh attacks on Hezbollah targets in Lebanon, 12 people killed there. The president's pick to be the next senator from Texas, State Attorney General Ken Paxton, squares off against the man currently holding the seat, John Cornyn, in their GOP primary runoff today. Rescue teams searching a flooded cave in Laos for at least seven people. This is ABC News. A plea from Pope Leo, do not forget about humanity in the age of AI technology.
3: In his first ever papal encyclical, the Pope recognizing AI's power to heal, connect and educate, but underlining the need to protect human dignity in an age when technology threatens to replace so many jobs and change the way we live.
4: Artificial intelligence now demands to be disarmed, freed from logics that turn it into an instrument of domination, exclusion, and death.
3: The Pope joined on stage by Chris Olar, co-founder of AI company Anthropic, who has been calling for the same regulations for years.
1: ABC's Tom Sophie Burridge at the Foreign Desk. Google could be facing a fine in Europe of hundreds of millions of dollars. A German newspaper reporting the EU is preparing its largest fine ever for Google breaking rules in the Digital Markets Act. Ferrari has unveiled its first all-electric car. The four-door Luce was developed with the help of iPhone designer Johnny Ive and will go on sale later this year. I'm Sherry Preston, ABC News.
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8: From the Platte Valley Bank Weather Center, I'm meteorologist Derek Height. A blend of clouds and sun today with daytime highs approaching 89, southeast winds 15 to 20 miles an hour. Partly cloudy skies again tonight, lows level off around 59. Chance of thunderstorms tomorrow, daytime highs approaching 83, cloudy skies with a few peaks of sun. Currently, it's 61 degrees.
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10: This is America in the Morning from Westwood One. Good morning, I'm John Trout. It's Tuesday, May 26th, 2026. Here's what's coming up on America in the Morning.
11: The U.S. military launches what they call self-defense strikes on targets in Iran. I'm John Stolness in Washington.
12: A new controversy perks up at a nice facility in New Jersey.
13: Talked about the poor food.
12: I'm Joan Jones.
14: A divided neighborhood over how to handle a series of shootings in Seattle.
15: We got to deal with this.
14: I'm Clayton Neville.
16: The nation's biggest companies may have billions of dollars coming back to them in tariff refunds, but at least some of them may be having second thoughts about collecting. I'm Peter Shacknow.
17: Tampa Bay Rays shortstop Wander Franco has been found criminally responsible for the sexual and psychological abuse of a minor. I'm Jennifer King.
10: Crews believe they have the upper hand on a toxic tank in California that they feared could have exploded. And Kentucky's Thomas Massie plans another run for Congress. All ahead on America in the Morning. It's 7 after. A peace agreement with Iran is drawing closer, and with Iranian negotiators heading to Qatar for talks, the United States launched what it's called self-defense missile strikes against targets in Iran Monday. With the latest from Washington, here's correspondent John Stolness.
11: A spokesman for U.S. CENTCOM said the U.S. conducted, quote, self-defense strikes in southern Iran to protect troops from threats posed by Iranian forces. They said targets included missile launch sites and Iranian boats who were trying to lay down mines. Speaking at a Memorial Day remembrance at the Pentagon, the president praised the efforts of U.S. military forces in the fight.
15: These incredible men and women gave their lives to ensure that the world's number one state sponsor of terror will never have a nuclear weapon. Oh, and they won't. They will never have a nuclear weapon. I'm sure you know that.
11: The attacks came just hours after Iranian negotiators arrived in Qatar for talks on ending the war. And President Trump posted multiple times over the weekend that peace talks were nearing an endpoint. But Iranian Foreign Ministry spokesman Esmail Baghaei says a deal is not imminent.
18: I believe we have more important works to do than responding to the U.S. president's posts. We are working in order to arrive at the best solutions to maintain and safeguard the interests of our countries.
11: On social media, Trump said he expects Iran to turn over its enriched uranium to the U.S. or have it destroyed in front of witnesses. Former Trump national security advisor turned Trump critic John Bolton told CNN, the president does not understand the nature of the adversary he's trying to negotiate with.
19: They can see that Trump is so palpably desperate to have a deal. They're playing him on that.
11: Meanwhile, Israel says they are planning to escalate the fighting with Hezbollah in Lebanon, which could make negotiations between the U.S. and Iran more difficult to complete. The president on Monday also called on a number of Gulf allies, Muslim-majority countries Saudi Arabia, Qatar, Pakistan, Turkey, Egypt, and Jordan, to sign off on the Abraham Accords as part of this peace agreement. John Stolness, Washington.
10: On a day when President Trump announced that he approved an emergency declaration, authorities in Orange County, California, near Disneyland, say the risk of a catastrophic explosion has been eliminated at a toxic chemical tank that had been leaking vapors and led to an evacuation of 50,000 people. More on the story from correspondent Julie Walker.
20: For days, officials in Southern California were warning of a possible catastrophic explosion from a damaged chemical tank.
21: Our firefighters went in and they were able to visualize the tank. What they found was a potential crack in the tank, which could potentially be relieving some of the pressure in there.
20: Now they say that risk is over. TJ McGovern, Interim Chief, Orange County Fire Authority.
22: We were not doing tank temperature checks during the day while the sun was on it in the most extreme conditions for that tank to go the wrong direction. We were only doing tank temperatures at night. That's why there was delays in getting you guys that information, because we didn't want to put our members in harm's way and let that thing settle during the day, work on the other objectives that we needed to accomplish, and then go operational at night. So
23: we are happy to report that the threat of a blevy is now off the table. That threat has been eliminated.
20: A blevy, a boiling liquid expanding vapor explosion, Orange County Fire Authority's Craig Covey says teams were able to go in overnight to confirm it's off the table because of a crack in the tank.
22: We have verified that it's there and the tank has released its pressure. Additionally to that, the temperature has been stabilized and actually reducing.
20: That 7,000-gallon tank contains methyl methacrylate, a chemical used to make plastics. 50,000 residents in and around Garden Grove remain under evacuation. I'm Julie Walker.
10: 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New Jersey's governor blocked from entering a federal ICE detention center. When America in the Morning continues after these messages.
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10: America in the Morning continues. Back to work this Tuesday. Here's the national forecast with AccuWeather.com meteorologist Matt Rindy.
3: As we start off the work week, we are looking at some active weather across a good portion of the southern United States, the southeast into the Tennessee Valley, and continuing in the middle of that. We'll have widespread showers and thunderstorms forming today into tonight. Some of the rain will be heavy and could lead to some localized flooding, especially in areas that received heavy rain last week into this past weekend. With the clouds and rain, temperatures will be a little bit low average in the 70s and low 80s. Thunderstorms will be more scattered through Florida into the southeast Georgia and the eastern Carolinas and largely forming in the afternoon. It will also be warmer with highs in the 80s and 90s. Strong to severe thunderstorms will develop this afternoon farther west through the parts of eastern New Mexico into western and southern Texas. These storms will have the potential for damaging wind gusts, hail, and flooding downpours. And showers and thunderstorms will also continue farther north through the Rockies from New Mexico into Wyoming, Montana, and Idaho, and also extending into northern Nevada and northern California. And a few of the storms could contain gusty winds and small hail. Showers will also continue through much of Oregon and Washington. It's going to be quite cool in the northwest through northern California, with highs mostly in the 50s and 60s, and then warm to the 90s in the southwest, where it will be dry with more sunshine. In the northern plains, another system will cause a few gusty storms through parts of central Minnesota into Wisconsin late this afternoon and evening. Most of the region will be dry and warm much of the day, with 90s stretching from eastern Montana into southwest Minnesota. That's the weather across America. There will be plenty of clouds in Paducah, Kentucky, with showers and thunderstorms and a high of 76. Pierre, South Dakota will be hot with sunshine and a high of 94. That's the nation's weather. I'm AccuWeather.com meteorologist Matt Rindy.
10: 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New Jersey's governor was turned away from a federal ICE facility in the state's largest city on Monday, a holding center that Mikey Sherrill demands be closed down. The story from correspondent Joan Jones.
4: Protesters claim food being served to illegal aliens detained at Delaney Hall in Newark is spoiled, and now those detainees are on a food strike. That got the attention of U.S. Senator Andy Kim, who paid a visit to the facility over the weekend.
25: They talked about the inhumane treatment, talked about the poor food, they talked about the water tasting disgusting.
4: Now, Kim is a federal politician allowed to enter unannounced, but when New Jersey Governor Mikey Sherrill attempted to join the protest on Monday and enter that facility, she was denied because she's a state official.
26: We've been working with ICE to get into the facility. I was just denied that this morning.
4: Also, visitation to Delaney Hall was suspended due to riots outside the facility, according to the Department of Homeland Security, which calls the Memorial Day visitation attempt by the governor a political stunt. DHS says all detainees get three meals a day, clean water, clothing, bedding, showers, soap, and toiletries. Illegal aliens, they say, also have access to phones to communicate with family and lawyers. I'm Joan Jones.
10: Following several shootings in their neighborhood, some Seattle residents decided to go to extraordinary lengths to make their streets safer. Correspondent Clayton Neville reports.
5: Residents of a North Seattle neighborhood are taking matters into their own hands after neighbors say multiple shootings have happened in a matter of weeks. So a group of them set up makeshift barricades serving as so-called shields near North 98th Street and Linden Avenue North. Piles of dirt, logs, gravel, and even chunks of concrete were turned into roadblocks that partially blocked access to three residential streets near Aurora Avenue where the shootings happened. Some neighbors aren't sure it's the way to protest.
6: Our neighbors put these up in self-defense.
7: The risk of emergency services not being able to get through here is greater than the good that they think that they're doing from putting up this.
5: King News in Seattle spoke with residents against and in support of the barricades.
8: We got to deal with this.
6: We celebrate when there's not a shooting.
5: Seattle requires permits to block or place structures in public streets. Under city rules, any unauthorized street blockage could lead to fines or removal orders. The city now being urged to crack down on crime in that area. I'm Clayton Neville.
10: It's 18 after. Tariff refunds. Billions of dollars owed to U.S. businesses. When America in the Morning continues after these messages.
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10: It's 20 after. Welcome back. You're with America in the Morning. As business gets grinding again today, so do the markets. Here's CNBC's Peter Shacknow with Tuesday Business.
16: New figures compiled from Wall Street firms show that $14 billion has been paid out in tariff refunds so far after some of the Trump administration's tariffs were overturned by the Supreme Court.
7: It's been something of a political minefield for companies. President Trump said last month that he would remember who decided not to seek refunds. So I have been told that those comments did initially give some companies a little bit of pause, a lot of trying to figure out what exactly he meant by that. But many of the biggest firms have been applying anyway.
16: That's CNBC White House correspondent Megan Casella. And that list includes Walmart, Apple, Target, Home Depot, Costco, and many others. New Fed Chairman Kevin Warsh is officially in place following his swearing-in ceremony on Friday.
29: Our mandate at the Fed is to promote price stability and maximum employment. When we pursue those aims with wisdom and clarity, independence and resolve, inflation can be lower, growth stronger, real take-home pay higher, and America can be more prosperous.
16: Warsh's Fed will have to deal with an increasing inflation problem and the fact that President Trump wants interest rates to be lower. Jenny Harrington, portfolio manager at Gilman Hill Asset Management, tells us what she'd like to see from Warsh.
8: Here's what I care about. I care that he maintains a bipartisan, data-driven, thoughtful government agency. In theory, if he does that, that's market-friendly because it's good for the United States, it's organized, it's dependable. So I don't really care if he's, you know, hearing Trump say, hey, they like you. You know, like, I don't care. I don't really want him to want to be liked. I just want him to do the job. Like, stay bipartisan, look at the data, make good decisions.
16: Former shareholders of video game maker Activision have reached a $250 million settlement over Activision's acquisition by Microsoft in 2023 for $75 billion. Shareholders had alleged that deal had shortchanged them. Hyundai and Tesla owners may be getting recall notices. Hyundai is recalling about 421,000 Tucson and Santa Cruz vehicles over a software error that may cause unexpected application of brakes. And Tesla is recalling nearly 15,000 Model Y SUVs over a missing weight certification label that could lead owners to overload those vehicles. On today's business calendar, investors will have some fresh data points, including the latest on home prices from S&P Case-Shiller and the conference Board's monthly reading on consumer confidence. Those numbers are not likely to be upbeat. A rival reading, the University of Michigan's widely followed consumer sentiment index, fell to a record low for May, with rising gas prices and overall inflation getting the bulk of the blame. Auto parts retailer AutoZone is the loan earnings report of note today, but later in the week we'll get quarterly numbers from retailers Best Buy, Costco, Gap, Kohl's, and Dick's Sporting Goods, among others.
10: CNBC's Peter Schack now. 24 after. The most expensive congressional primary race ever. When America in the Morning continues after these messages.
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10: America in the Morning. Back now at 26 after. A Kentucky Republican congressman who lost his primary isn't going away quietly. Representative Thomas Massey filed on Monday to run for his Kentucky House seat in 2028, less than a week after losing in the primary to a challenger backed by President Donald Trump. The president has reportedly rallied against Massie, who broke with Trump on several high-profile issues in recent months, including the U.S. and Israel's war against Iran, and was also the leading GOP voice in the House to force the release of the federal government's files on deceased sex offender Jeffrey Epstein. The congressional race between Massie and former Navy SEAL Ed Gelrein was the most expensive House primary race ever, with more than $32 million spent. Shifting gears, a star Major League Baseball player who was arrested for having sexual relations with a 14-year-old girl in the Dominican Republic was found guilty but will not be heading to jail. Correspondent Jennifer King reports that while Wander Franco will remain free, the young girl's mother is serving time in prison.
0: Tampa Bay Rays shortstop Wander Franco has been found criminally responsible for the sexual and psychological abuse of a minor by a judge in the Dominican Republic, but he will not serve a sentence. Franco was arrested in 2024, accused of having a relationship with a 14-year-old girl, during which time he paid the girl's mother thousands of dollars. The mother was found guilty of sex trafficking and sentenced to 10 years. The judge says he took into consideration that Franco was a victim of extortion, so he was given a judicial pardon. It's not clear what will happen to his major league career. The Rays placed him on the restricted list, which means he hasn't been getting paid. Leaving court in Puerto Plata, Franco said, "I feel calm," and asked his fans to continue supporting him. His full sentencing is set for June 16th. I'm Jennifer King.
10: America in the Morning for Monday, May 26th, 2026, is produced by Jeff McKay. I'm John Trout. This is Westwood One.
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22: From the Platte Valley Bank Weather Center, I'm meteorologist Derek Height. A blend of clouds and sun today with daytime highs approaching 89, southeast winds 15 to 20 miles an hour. Partly cloudy skies again tonight, lows level off around 59. Chance of thunderstorms tomorrow, daytime highs approaching 83, cloudy skies with a few peaks of sun. Right now, 57.
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10: This is America in the Morning from Westwood One. Coming up this half hour.
4: It's election day in the Texas runoffs. I'm Clayton Neville.
5: Memorial Day is marked around the country with wreath ceremonies and flags being placed at grave sites. I'm Julie Walker.
0: Officials at the FDA were blindsided by a recent policy change allowing more e-cigarettes and nicotine pouches to hit the U.S. market. Jennifer King, Washington.
6: A 40-year-old zipper may revolutionize tech. I'm the new old tech guy, Chuck Palm.
10: Questions raised over Donald Trump's stock trades. The vice president takes on fraud. The FDA's red flags about nicotine. Robert Workman has sports and the winners and losers of the American Music Awards. Back after these messages.
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10: We trust you had a pleasant Memorial Day. Welcome back to America in the Morning and some severe weather hotspots today. Here's AccuWeather.com meteorologist Matt Rindy.
27: As we start the work week, we're looking at some strong to severe thunderstorms developing this afternoon into this evening through parts of eastern New Mexico into western and southern Texas. These storms will have the potential for damaging winds, hail, and flooding downpours. Showers and thunderstorms will also continue farther north through the Rockies from New Mexico into Wyoming, Montana, and Idaho, and also extending into northern Nevada and Northern California, and a few of those storms could contain gusty winds and small hail. Showers will also continue through much of Oregon and Washington, and it's also going to be quite cool in the northwest with those clouds and showers into Northern California with highs mostly in the 50s and 60s, and then warm into the 90s in the southwest where it will be dry with more sunshine. We're looking at some active weather across a good portion of the southern United States from the southeast into the Tennessee Valley and continuing into the Mid-Atlantic. There'll be widespread showers and thunderstorms forming today into tonight. Some of the rain could be heavy and lead to localized flooding, especially in areas that received heavy rain last week into this past weekend. Clouds and rain temperatures will be a little bit below average with highs in the 70s and low 80s. Thunderstorms will be a little bit more scattered through Florida into southeast Georgia and eastern Carolinas and largely forming in the afternoon. It's also going to be warmer with highs in the 80s and 90s. In the northern plains, there'll be another system causing a few gusty thunderstorms through the central parts of Minnesota and Wisconsin late this afternoon and evening. Most of the region will be dry much of the day, with 90 stretching from eastern Montana into southwest Minnesota. And we have a storm moving through Canada that could produce a few showers and thunderstorms in northern Maine, but much of the northeast will be dry today with some sunshine and highs in the 70s and 80s. That's the nation's weather. I'm AccuWeather.com meteorologist Matt Rindy.
7: 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On Monday night, the U.S. military unleashed what it called self-defense strikes against Iranian boats and missile launchers near the Strait of Hormuz, which comes as the U.S. and Iran have been negotiating to end the war, which has frozen Gulf shipping and oil supplies around the world. Correspondent Rika Ann Garcia reports that the ongoing talks between the U.S. and Iran on a deal to end the war continue. Israel has not been happy with some of the terms being offered, while Iranians are seeking ways to restore public spirit.
8: Despite the tensions felt across the country, Iranians are gathering to celebrate community and everyday life. That's the sound of live music, where more than 300 people have gathered at the Tehran Contemporary Art Museum with the hopes of restoring public spirit. As people seek moments of normalcy at home, diplomatic efforts continue behind the scenes. The U.S. and Iran appear to be closing in on a deal to end the war. Regional officials say the deal would gradually open the Strait of Hormuz and see the U.S. end its blockade of Iranian ports, easing a global energy crisis. The deal would also include sanctions relief and the release of frozen Iranian funds, and end the fighting between Israel and Hezbollah in Lebanon. But other issues like Iran's missile program and the status of Iran's uranium enrichment appear to remain unaddressed.
11: They would rather invest in Hezbollah. They would rather invest in the rapists and the murderers of Hamas. They would rather invest in those groups than they do in their own people. That's what Iran invests in. And that's what the world, that's what you should be asking me about. That's what the BBC should be covering. And that's what these other media outlets should be covering, is how evil these people are in Iran and the damage they've done to people all over the world.
8: Israel's opposition leader Yair Lapid says the U.S.-Iran deal fails to meet Israel's goals, and criticized Prime Minister Netanyahu for allowing Washington to negotiate with little Israel input. Lapid, who seeks to unseat Netanyahu in the upcoming elections, described the deal as disturbing and warned it will condemn Israel to future wars with Iran. He and fellow opposition leader Naftali Bennett have formed a coalition to challenge Netanyahu. Lapid ruled out a two-state solution and cooperation with Arab parties, but emphasized that Israel should avoid steps that would hinder a future Palestinian state. I'm Rika Ann Garcia.
7: It's a big day in the Lone Star State as Texas voters will head to the polls today in several high-profile runoff elections. Correspondent Clayton Neville reports.
13: Texas's senior Senator John Cornyn has been in Congress for longer than four decades. His challenger in today's Republican runoff for his Senate seat is embattled Texas Attorney General Ken Paxton, who has seen allegations of securities fraud and extramarital affairs. Cornyn urging his supporters to get out and vote.
15: Ronald Reagan famously said that freedom is never more than one generation away from extinction, so that each generation must fight and defend that freedom. Edmund Burke said, "The only thing necessary for the triumph of evil over good is for good men and women to do nothing."
13: In a social media post ahead of Election Day, the incumbent insisted that every vote counts.
15: "I would appreciate your vote."
13: Meanwhile, Paxton's coming off an endorsement by President Trump just days ago. He spoke with Fox News.
16: "With the endorsement, it becomes a lot clearer that I'm going to be the nominee, and we wanted to focus on the positive and then focus on our next job, which is to take down this Democrat who has the most radical views that maybe I've ever seen, certainly in Texas."
13: Paxton's talking about Democrat James Tallarico. Some Republicans concerned that Paxton could have trouble beating Tallarico, suggesting Cornyn is the safer bet. Senate leadership, like Majority Leader John Thune, backed the senior senator. All eyes on Texas, as a Democratic win in November could shift the balance of power in Congress. There are other runoff races on the ballot, though, in the Lone Star State today, including the Attorney General's race, where Republican Congressman Chip Roy and State Rep. Mays Middleton are going head-to-head, and Joe Jaworski and Nathan Johnson are facing off. Democrats Vicki Goodwin and Marco Velez are facing off in the Lieutenant Governor's race. The winner will take on Dan Patrick in November. A runoff also being held on both sides of the aisle for a seat representing Congressional District 33 in Texas. I'm Clayton Neville.
7: A ceremony Monday at Arlington National Cemetery to honor America's fallen military and mark Memorial Day. Correspondent Julie Walker reports.
1: Before we hail the founding, we honor the fallen. Before we celebrate the triumph, we pay the tribute. Before we crown the victory, we count the cost. Today we are reminded that there could be no 4th of July without America's armed forces, and there could be no Independence Day without Memorial Day.

0: Memorial Day is marked around the country with wreath ceremonies and flags being placed at grave sites.
1: We owe our liberty, our self-government, the glories of our history and our very nation itself to the generations who paid for it with everything they had, the ultimate sacrifice.
0: At Arlington National Cemetery outside Washington, President Trump laying a wreath at the Tomb of the Unknown Soldier and later making remarks.
1: We honor those who fell so that our republic might stand, those who died so that our nation could live, those who gave up their sacred light on earth so that the sublime light of American freedom would shine forever and ever.
0: Trump also paid tribute to Gold Star families in attendance who lost loved ones.
1: They've not just made the ultimate sacrifice, they've offered the ultimate proof that we Americans do indeed love liberty.
0: Also with the president, his vice president, J.D. Vance, Secretary of Defense, Pete Hegseth, other members of the military and of his cabinet. I'm Julie Walker.
2: It's 16 till. When we return on America in the Morning, questions are mounting over President Trump's thousands of stock trades this year after these messages.
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2: It's 14 till. America in the Morning continues. Vice President J.D. Vance is expected to host state attorneys general at the White House today for a meeting on his task force on fraud. It's the latest move by Vance to cement his role as the face of the administration's efforts to combat fraud after President Trump tapped him to lead the new initiative in March. Politico is reporting that while Republican attorneys general were invited to the event about a week ago, invites were sent to Democrat attorneys general on Friday with a deadline to RSVP by Saturday. Earlier this month, the DOJ's new fraud division executed at least 22 search warrants against daycare centers in Maine, and indictments were handed down to 15 people in Minnesota for fraud schemes, allegedly involving millions of dollars in Medicaid funds. There's confusion at the Food and Drug Administration over a new policy that breaks with requirements for new nicotine products. Correspondent Jennifer King explains.
4: The Associated Press has learned officials at the FDA were blindsided by a recent policy change allowing more e-cigarettes and nicotine pouches to hit the U.S. market. The new vaping guidelines allow sales while products are under scientific review, but before they are authorized, and bypasses a federally required period for public comment and revisions. It happened just a few days before the resignation of former FDA Commissioner Marty McCary, who was under pressure from vaping lobbyists. At around the same time, the agency okayed new fruit-flavored vape products. Former FDA official Mitch Zeller says it begs the question of whether the true subject matter experts may have actually opposed the policy and were ordered to do it anyway. Jennifer King, Washington.
2: There are renewed questions being raised after a government report showed thousands of stock trades that were made on behalf of President Trump so far this year. Ben Thomas reports that many of these trades involve companies directly affected by the president's policies.
7: Recent presidents have stayed away from trading stocks in companies whose fortunes they could change with the stroke of a pen. But President Trump has shattered that precedent. A report filed with the Office of Government Ethics reveals more than 3,600 buy and sell orders in the first quarter of this year. They include as much as $6 million in NVIDIA.
8: I'm very grateful that the U.S. government, the Trump administration, has approved licenses for us to export H-20s to China.
7: That's CEO Jensen Huang last August. The president's portfolio also includes Apple, Boeing, and Tesla, and the CEOs of all four accompanied Trump on his visit to China. The Trump Organization says the portfolio is managed by third parties, and the president has no say in what stocks are bought or sold. I'm Ben Thomas.
2: An MIT professor finds an old phototype invention in his garage, decides to 3D print it, and it may just be the best new tech of the year. The new old tech guy Chuck Palm has that story.
9: Finally, a tech story that has nothing to do with AI and everything to do with patients. In 1985, a Polaroid engineer named Bill Freeman read an ad in Scientific American magazine. $10,000 prize for the best idea in clothing and textiles. He sent in something very unusual, a three-sided zipper. Not a zipper for your jacket, a zipper that could make a floppy piece of material instantly rigid, like a tent, chairs, bags. Any material that you could carry flat would be locked into shape when you zip it. But the judges passed. Freeman filed a patent anyway and stuck the prototype in his garage. 40 years later, MIT dug it out. 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Attach a motor, and a robot changes the lengths of its own legs mid-stride. 3D printers made this tech real today. A 3D zipper that was tech before its time looks like it's finally come of age. Sometimes the best ideas in tech just need 40 years to find their moment. 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I'm Chuck Palm.
2: Tuesday Sports is in with America in the Morning's Robert Workman.
10: NBA, the Knicks completed a four-game sweep of the Cavaliers in the Eastern Conference Final, 130-93. They led by as many as 45 last night, winning their 11th game in a row in these playoffs. Coach Mike Brown says everybody played a part.
11: I mean, I could say a lot about our team individually, especially 33 assists on 48 baskets, but, you know, our bench was fantastic.
10: New York is the first team to win three series-clinching games by 30 points or more in a single postseason, and they're heading to the NBA Finals for the first time since 1999. On the ice, Game 3 of the Eastern Conference Finals in Montreal, the Hurricanes clipped the Canadiens 3-2 in overtime for a 2-1 lead in that series. That's back-to-back OT victories for Carolina. Baseball, Tatsuya Imai and the Tattoos combined for the first no-hitter in the majors in over a year as the Astros routed the Rangers 9-0. Christian Walker homered for the fourth time in the last 3 days and drove in three. The last no-no was in September of 2024. Phillies blanked the Padres 3-0. Jesus Luzardo and friends scattered five hits. Kyle Schwarber hit his league-leading 21st dinger. Pirates edged the Cubs 2-1. Chicago has now dropped 9 in a row. Orioles outlasted the Rays 9-7 in 13 innings. This one was 2-2 through 9. But both teams scored in the 11th, the 12th, and the 13th innings. Colton Cowser ending it with his second walk-off homer in as many days. Nationals knocked six balls out of the park in a 10-2 romp over the Guardians. Curtis Meade hit two of them. Wins for the Mariners, Dodgers, Yankees, Diamondbacks, Marlins, Reds, White Sox, and Brewers. And at the French Open, a good day for the seeds, including a couple of top Americans, men's fifth seed Ben Shelton, and women's number six Amanda Anisimova, both straight set winners. That's Tuesday Sports.
2: Thank you, sir. Seven till. The Force may be fading at the box office. That and more when America in the Morning returns after these messages.
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2: It's 5 till. America in the Morning continues. Monday's American Music Awards featured some hit makers from the past and some surprising winners. Entertainment reporter Kevin Carr has a recap.
20: The stars were out for the American Music Awards, which took place in Las Vegas with Queen Latifah as host.
21: Welcome to the 52nd annual American Music Awards, ladies and gentlemen. We're about to tear it up here tonight.
20: Taylor Swift went into the night with 8 nominations, but Sabrina Carpenter, who had 7, took home Album of the Year for Man's Best Friend. She also won Best Female Pop Artist and Best Pop Album. But the biggest winner was K-pop. BTS, returning to the music scene after 4 years off for mandated military service in Korea, won Artist of the Year, and their song Swim won Song of the Summer.
22: Thank you. It's an honor to have this precious award once again after everybody done their military service.
20: Also from the K-pop world, the singing voices of Huntrix won Song of the Year for their K-pop Demon Hunter single, Golden.
23: We're going up.
20: The movie soundtrack also won Soundtrack of the Year. New Artist of the Year went to the global girl group Cat's Eye.
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20: They also won Breakthrough Pop Artist and Best Video for Gnarly. 80s rocker Billy Idol received a Lifetime Achievement Award and performed live at the event.
25: I've been able to live my dream, and it's really all because of you.
20: 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I'm Kevin Carr.
2: The NBA's two-time reigning top player and a former three-time MVP headline the list of this year's best basketball stars. Correspondent Gethin Coolball reports.
0: Shai Gilgeous-Alexander of Oklahoma City and Nikola Jokic of Denver were unanimous first-team All-NBA selections this season, while San Antonio's Victor Wembanyama missed joining them in that club by one vote. Wembanyama, the Los Angeles Lakers' Luka Doncic, and Detroit's Cade Cunningham completed the All-NBA first team, the NBA said Sunday while releasing the vote totals. Boston's Jaylen Brown, the LA Clippers' Kawhi Leonard, Cleveland's Donovan Mitchell, Houston's Kevin Durant, and New York's Jalen Brunson were named second-team All-NBA selections. I'm Geffen Coolball.
2: It's hard to call a movie that brought in $82 million in ticket sales in its opening holiday weekend a flop. But when it comes to Star Wars, the newest piece of the Empire isn't faring as well as its predecessors. Star Wars The Mandalorian and Grogu is officially Disney's lowest ever Star Wars film opening. It has so far tallied less than 2018's Solo, A Star Wars Story, which at $84 million was the previous lowest opening Star Wars project in the era of Disney Star Wars releases. And this comes as The Mandalorian series is the most watched original show on Disney Plus, with more than 1.3 billion hours watched globally. But don't feel too bad for Star Wars. The

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5: ABC News, I'm Sherry Preston. Face off in Texas today over which Republican gets to run for Senate, the incumbent or the man picked by President Trump. Here's ABC News Deputy Political Director Ben Siegel.
6: President Trump weighed in the runoff here, endorsed Ken Paxton, who is running a primary challenge against Senator John Cornyn, a four-term veteran of the Senate. Someone from the George Bush wing of the party predates this Donald Trump moment of the Republican Party. And it's just sort of this new test of what the Republican Party is, who is a Republican in this last phase of the Trump administration, of President Trump's 2 terms in office.
5: In a new message this morning, Iran's supreme leader says America will no longer have a safe place in the region. This after the Pentagon carried out what it calls self-defense attacks. 2 children and 2 adults have been killed this morning in Belgium after their school bus was hit by a train. 5 more children on the bus were hurt. This is ABC News. The head of the World Health Organization is warning that the Ebola outbreak in Central Africa will get worse before it gets better. There have been more than 900 suspected cases and more than 200 deaths believed linked to the virus. Here's ABC News medical correspondent Dr. Darian Sutton.
7: Right now we are dealing with an even more vulnerable population and community with a disease that is spreading faster than what many health officials can keep up with. And a signal to this is the test positivity rate. The amount of tests that are coming back positive is significantly high. And when you see that as a public health official, the main concern that they have is they're not catching enough cases.
5: The White House is warning the Congolese soccer team members that they have to stay away from their home country or risk not being allowed into the U.S. for the World Cup in a couple of weeks. At the age of 95, saxophone great Sonny Rollins has died. Got his first sax at age 7, an alto. He went on to play tenor most of his life, said playing felt like nothing else ever to him. Sherry Preston, ABC News.
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0: 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Dave Strang here with you on 960 AM and 100.3 FM. Hope you enjoyed the extra long holiday weekend, but also hope you took some time to remember and honor those who paid the ultimate sacrifice. We're going to get things rolling here on a Tuesday morning with meteorologist Don Day and a look at weather.
1: A very interesting pattern developing this week across North America. We're going to have a deep area of low pressure move into the Pacific Northwest today, dropping into Central California by tomorrow and kind of spinning around there for a few days, while we have a large area of high pressure over the eastern side of the country. We're in between low pressure to the west, high pressure to the east. The end result will be a steady flow of south to southeast winds that will be with us all week and into the weekend. These are going to be really nuisance winds. They're going to be from the south-southeast, 20 to 30, gusts of 40 miles an hour, even to 50 miles per hour at times today. Now, what these southeast winds will do at times will bring moisture into the region. But what we're going to see when it comes to thunderstorms is we're going to have a couple of axes of thunderstorms. One on the north and northwest side of this pattern, and one that's going to be off and on, either on the Continental Divide or moving out into the plains east of I-25. And where these axes decide to form is where the thunderstorms and the rain will be. We're going to see these axes kind of move around a little bit. Today, the axis of thunderstorms will be on the Continental Divide and west of the Divide. Then there will be an eastward shift, bringing a better chance of thunderstorms to western Nebraska as we get into Wednesday and Thursday, probably shifting back to the west Friday. But by Friday night and into the weekend, the axis could shift back into the panhandle of Nebraska. And throughout this whole period, a very steady, gusty south to southeast wind will be with us day and night. Here's your forecast from the Platte Valley Bank Weather Center. It'll be sunny, warm, and windy today. Highs mid to upper 80s, southeast winds 20 to 40, gusts to 50 miles an hour. Windy tonight, lows mid to upper 50s. Gusty, southeast winds Wednesday, little cooler, low 80s. A better chance tomorrow, late in the day and at night for scattered showers and thunderstorms, lows 50s. Highs upper 70s and low 80s Thursday, some late day thunderstorms. Same for Friday, but thunderstorms more towards Friday night and Saturday.
0: We made it up to 90 degrees for a high temperature in Scottsbluff yesterday. The overnight low was 51, just a trace of precipitation here in Scottsbluff. Today's average high is 76 degrees with an average low of 48. Our record high, 95 degrees back in 1931, and a record low of 34 degrees in 1975. Sunrise this morning was at 5:25. It will be setting at 8:18 this evening. And we are seeing mostly sunny skies across the region this morning. Alliance now at 55 degrees. It's 66 in Chadron. Ogallala with 60, 54 in Sydney. Kimball has 59. It's 53 in Pine Bluffs. 51 degrees in Cheyenne. Torrington now is at 60 degrees. And here in Scottsbluff at Western Nebraska Regional Airport, a temperature of 59 degrees with a dew point at 45, 59% relative humidity with

0: An east breeze right now at about 5 to 10 miles per hour, and a steady barometer, 29.88 inches. Again, 59 degrees at the airport right now. We stand at 60 at our studios at KNEB.
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0: Daybreak continues on a Tuesday, coming up on 10 past 6. We're set for an update on news. As part of the ongoing voltage conversion project in Gearing, the city council last week approved the purchase of a new transformer, but did not go with the lowest bid. City engineer Annie Folk said the design engineering firm RVW helped analyze the four bids, and there were certain items that leaned in favor of the second lowest bid from Webb Transformers. Folk said a difference of about $275,000 dropped to around $100,000 when considering the long-term efficiency of the different transformers, and there were other factors, including the lack of a fixed equipment cost on the low bid, according to RVW.
2: They called some other communities that have used these transformers in recent years to see how substantial that can be, and it sounds like it was very substantial. It can be a very substantial cost. Additionally, lead time was a concern. The low bid also said they could be here in 80 weeks, but even between the time we opened the bids and now, they've changed that to 90 weeks, and then they also refused to participate in any sort of liquidated damages.
0: Wegg Transformers was awarded the bid at slightly more than $1.38 million following the discussion on why it was the more responsible bid. A 49.5 to 50-year prison sentence has been handed down to a Scottsbluff sex offender convicted of sexually assaulting a minor in the spring of 2023. District Judge Andrea Miller handed Jason Vorse the near-max sentence last week in court after he pled no contest to a Class 2 felony charge of first-degree sexual assault. Scottsbluff County Attorney Dave Eubanks told KNEB News that he felt the maximum sentence the judge imposed was appropriate, adding that hopefully the victim and victim's family can have some closure and start healing. Vorse was initially arrested on a charge of possession of child pornography, but in late 2024, a 16-year-old victim came forward with the damning crimes committed at the home on Avenue E. He did receive 560 days credit for time already served, and under state statute would not be eligible for release from prison until Vorse is in his mid-70s. A Torrington woman is facing felony charges following a year-long investigation of misappropriation of funds from a resident of the Mitchell Care Center. Susan Ray, a former nurse at the facility, was scheduled for initial appearance in Scottsbluff County Court Friday on charges of theft by taking more than $5,000, theft by taking $1,500 up to $5,000, and two counts of abuse of a vulnerable adult or a senior adult. Investigators say they identified nearly $203,000 had been taken from the joint accounts of the victim and her husband, as well as nearly $2,300 from the couple's mentally disabled daughter, who was living at the care center with her mother. Court documents say the investigation started with an intake report of the alleged theft to Nebraska Health and Human Services, alleging the financial exploitation by Ray with the funds used to pay off personal loans held under her name and that of her husband. Ray allegedly made confessions about the theft to the victim's husband, the center administrator, and a local law office that could not take the case due to conflict of interest, blaming her actions on alcohol and gambling addictions. Scottsbluff police are investigating what appears to be a swatting attempt targeting Westmore Elementary School Friday morning. Around 7:20, dispatch received a call claiming armed individuals and a bomb were headed to the school. Officers arrived within minutes, secured the area, and conducted a thorough search of the building. At the time, no students were present, only a small number of staff members and construction workers. Police found no suspicious people, activity, or devices, and determined there was no active threat, and the investigation remains ongoing. As Memorial Day weekend kicked off the summer travel season, the Nebraska State Patrol is still reminding drivers across the state to buckle up and drive safely. Troopers had increased patrols statewide as part of the annual Make It Click campaign. During the first week of the enforcement, troopers arrested 25 people for suspected DUI and handed out nearly 600 speeding tickets. Citations were also issued for open alcohol containers, driving under suspension, seatbelt violations, and improper child restraints. State Patrol Superintendent Colonel Brian Waugh says every driver plays a role in keeping Nebraska roads safe as families continue hitting the highways for vacation and holiday travel this summer. Check out our Rural Radio Scottsbluff app presented by Regional West. 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
6: Raising concerns about additional pressure on cattle markets when trade resumes this morning. I'm Alex Makovica, joining you on the Rural Radio Network with today's agriculture news. That comes after Nebraska and Texas helped drive larger-than-expected cattle placements in Friday's Cattle on Feed report. Placements during April came in at 105.5% of a year ago, above pre-report expectations. David Erickson with Ag Optimists after Friday's report.
7: The big question is, how's the market going to react? We've already taken a good chunk off in the live and the feeder cattle this week. June live cattle closed nearly $6 lower on the week. August feeders were nearly $13 lower in the same time frame.
6: Nebraska placements came in 2% lower compared to Kansas up 5%, Texas up 8%. DTN's Shaylee Stewart pointing out that since Nebraska was one of the few states not showing a year-over-year increase in placements, important to note that those comparisons are complicated by wildfire impacts this spring. David Erickson says many of the cattle placed weighed between 800 and 899 pounds, cattle likely headed to market later this year. He was also raising some concerns about corn prices, adding additional stress if cattle markets fail to stabilize.
7: Sometimes I think that the corn is kind of the forgotten variable in the cattle feeding equation. So if corn continues up and the cattle don't find footing here after we've seen this little downfall late in the week, there could be a world of hurt coming down the road for the producer if they haven't protected these cattle that they've placed already.
6: Live and feeder cattle futures open up at 8:30 this morning. And the Rural Radio Network welcomes Maddie Weber, who will join us this summer as our broadcasting and digital relations intern. She's an ag communications student at the University of Nebraska-Lincoln. 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I'm Alex McAfee reporting on the Rural Radio Network.
8: 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Owner Joe McBride joined us on the Building Nebraska podcast. Ranchland Western Store has been a downtown fixture since 1959. McBride says stepping into the store is like stepping back in time.
9: You know, we try to modernize, but remain back in the old days as well. 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
6: A new analysis from North Dakota State University estimates China's retaliatory tariffs cut U.S. ag exports by nearly $15 billion over the past year. Researchers say soybeans accounted for the biggest losses at about $6.8 billion, while beef, cotton, and corn were also heavily impacted. The report found the latest trade dispute caused even larger losses than the 2018 trade war, with states like Nebraska, Iowa, Kansas, and Illinois among the most exposed. Analysts say China has increasingly turned to Brazil and Argentina for supplies, raising concerns about whether U.S. ag can fully regain market share, even if tariffs are reduced. A Nebraska beef plant set to pay $1.25 million in penalties for sending sludge into area waterways. Steve White has this story.
10: JBS, also known as Swift Beef, operates a large plant in Grand Island that was responsible for an incident 2 years ago where a lagoon failed, sending 2 million gallons of sludge and wastewater into a ditch that feeds the Wood River and eventually the Platte River. That resulted in a fish kill for 14 miles. There have been several subsequent events when the Nebraska Department of Water, Energy, and Environment recorded other compliance issues with the same plant. The judge signed an order settling the case with a penalty against the beef plant.
6: Thanks, Steve. And the National Grange has released a new report highlighting the federal 340B drug pricing program to rural hospitals. Their analysis found rural hospitals make up about 40% of hospitals in the program, but account for less than 3% of Medicare 340B drug claims. The National Grange president says rural hospitals serve older patients with more complex health care needs and rely on the program to help preserve access to care in rural communities. I'm Alex Mack.
11: Nebraska Extension Almanac.
12: Beef industry policy issues are being studied by UNL students at the Kretzinger Beef Industry Scholars Program. Nebraska Extension Ag Policy Specialist Brad Lubin says the students are looking at specific issues like market risk, trade policies, traceability, labeling, and animal health. Brad points out that the beef industry has been a bright spot in agriculture as other issues like crop production are facing challenges.
13: Yes, it's certainly a reality that the beef industry is driving the state ag economy at the moment. In fact, if we look at farm income numbers in general that I look at regularly, 4 years ago, the livestock sector and the crop sector were largely on par with each other in terms of total receipts. This year, the livestock sector is more than twice the crop sector in terms of total receipts. And 90% of the livestock sector is cattle in Nebraska. So we know it's the cattle industry. We know prices are up. We know it's because supplies are down. The cattle herd is low, which limits the availability of feeder cattle and cattle to be fed. And so it limits supplies. Consumer demand has held up amazingly well. And record prices have helped drive receipts and profitability higher all the way back through the supply chain. It doesn't mean there aren't challenges and issues ahead, but certainly some of the issues are maybe a little bit less onerous given the great returns at the moment. Fundamentally, I think of the cattle marketing, and there's a cattle marketing committee discussion that happens at the national conference. Oftentimes, cattle marketing committee is concerned about the competitiveness of the marketplace, whether there are ample bids, whether there is enough transparency and competition in the market to find and receive a fair price. Well, at this point in time, when cattle supplies are so short, it's actually the cattle producers that may have the most leverage in the market, as opposed to traditional perspectives that it's the feeders and the agribusiness sector that has more control. Well, at the moment, then cattle feeders and ultimately cattle calf producers are benefiting from that. That leverage in the market, and suddenly price discovery isn't quite the issue it was. It's still an issue. There are still concerns. There's still national discussions of concentration in the sector and an analysis of whether the sector is competitive or not. But the immediate focus on price discovery and price transparency isn't quite the same as it is when prices are struggling. That doesn't mean that producers don't face risk, and that doesn't mean that producers aren't still concerned about the bottom line. At these record prices, we also have record capital investments in those animals and volatility in the marketplace that is dramatic from one day or one week to the next. So producers may be enjoying record prices and record returns for the moment. They're also facing much greater risks than they have. One of the tools that we see that's also discussed during these meetings and across the industry is the use of some of the newer risk management products. Livestock revenue protection is a price risk management product. The pasture range and forage program is a drought focused production management component. Helps you manage your grazing capacity. So both of those insurance tools have really come on board in the last 20 to 25 years. Both of those have grown dramatically in terms of their usage and have become an important part of the cattle producer's risk management portfolio.
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16: Let's check sports here on the Rural Radio Network this morning. I'm Chris Cottrell. The high school sports season will wrap up this week. Today, the Scotts Bluff Gearing and Alliance girls tennis teams compete at the Class B State Tournament at the Woods Center in Lincoln. All three teams with their full lineup of singles and doubles players competing today and possibly into tomorrow. First round matches will start at 8 a.m. Mountain Time this morning. State golf tournaments will be held tomorrow and Thursday. Class B here in town at Scotts Bluff Country Club. Scotts Bluff qualified through out of districts where they were second to Sydney. Gearing did not qualify anyone through to state. Class B State Golf at the Country Club tomorrow with opening tee shots scheduled for 9 a.m. Coming up tonight, Rivalry Legion Baseball with Wesco hosting Gearing. Platte Valley Companies hosted their tournament over the weekend with the Cheyenne Hawks beating Alliance in the championship game on Sunday night. Gearing went 2-1 as the host, while the Zephyrs finished 1-2. First matchup of the young season tonight for the two teams. Jeff Kelly will join me for the broadcast on 107.3 The Trail, starting at around 7:15, with first pitch scheduled for 7:30. The juniors game at 5, with BNC Steel taking on the Express. That'll open up the evening at Cleveland Field. Also tonight, opening night at Oregon Trail Park Stadium,
17: for the Front Range League summer collegiate season, with the Western Nebraska Pioneers welcoming the Nebraska Outlaws to town, literally, with the Outlaws now the second team in Gearing. Front Range League season opener for both tonight. First pitch at 6:35 over at the stadium. We'll have the pregame show on KNEB right here starting at 6:20. The Husker softball team swept Oklahoma State in the Super Regional over the weekend and advanced to the Women's College World Series.
18: Runner at first, two outs, Jordy Fromm with a 1-2. Godwin swings, and they appeal to first. They rule she went around. Strike three, and Nebraska is going to the Women's College World Series in 2026.
17: That was Nate Rohr on the call. The Husker softball program heads back to Oklahoma City for the first time since 2013. The Huskers will have their opening round game against Arkansas Thursday night at 7:30 Mountain Time. The Husker baseball team came up short in the Big Ten tournament, but the totality of their season ringing through over the weekend, they were selected to host a postseason regional later this week. The Huskers, the number 13 overall national seed, they'll entertain at Haymarket. Head coach Will Bolt touched on the accomplishment after the selection show yesterday.
19: An amazing feeling, a lot of emotions, you know, yesterday finding out. I felt like, you know, I told the team after the Oregon game, I feel like it's a slam dunk, but you just never want to assume anything. So when you see your name up there across the screen with some of the best teams in college baseball, and knowing the body of work that this team's put forth to get to this position, it's pretty exciting.
17: And it's a pretty loaded four-team regional. Nebraska will open against South Dakota State on Friday at 2 o'clock Mountain Time. The other matchup in Lincoln that night will be 3-seed Arizona State playing 2-seed Ole Miss. Postseason baseball back in Lincoln for the first time since 2008. Rockies opening a set in L.A. last night. Colorado led 3-1 through the top of the seventh inning, but the Dodgers then scored four in the bottom half of the frame to take the lead. Now top nine, Rockies have the tying run at the plate.
20: Reinen with the 1-2. Swing and a miss. Got him with a sweeper, and the Dodgers rally and beat the Rockies in game one, 5-3.
17: Jack Corrigan, the call on the Rockies radio network. Tanner Gordon got the start. He allowed just one run in five innings. Brendan Bernardino took the loss. No coverage for game two of that series tonight. First pitch will be at 8:10. We will have coverage for the Colorado Avalanche trying to keep their season alive. The Avs trail Vegas in the Western Conference Finals 3-0 after the Knights erased a 3-0 deficit on Sunday night for a comeback win 5-3. Vegas goes for the sweep on home ice tonight. We'll have the broadcast on KOLT 690 and 101.7 starting at 6:30. Opening faceoff set for 7 o'clock. That's the latest here at the Sports Desk this hour on the Rural Radio Network. I'm Chris Cottrell.
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1: 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As we continue with an update on weather from meteorologist Dawn Day.
2: A very interesting pattern developing this week across North America. We're going to have a deep area of low pressure move into the Pacific Northwest today, dropping into Central California by tomorrow and kind of spinning around there for a few days, while we have a large area of high pressure over the eastern side of the country. We're in between low pressure to the west, high pressure to the east. The end result will be a steady flow of south to southeast winds that will be with us all week and into the weekend. These are going to be really nuisance winds. They're going to be from the south-southeast, 20 to 30, gusts of 40 miles an hour, even to 50 miles per hour at times today. Now, what these southeast winds will do at times will bring moisture into the region. But what we're going to see when it comes to thunderstorms is we're going to have a couple of axes of thunderstorms, one on the north and northwest side of this pattern and one that's going to be off and on, either on the Continental Divide or moving out into the plains east of I-25. And where these axes decide to form is where the thunderstorms and the rain will be. We're going to see these axes kind of move around a little bit. Today, the axis of thunderstorms will be on the Continental Divide and west of the Divide. Then there will be an eastward shift, bringing a better chance of thunderstorms to western Nebraska as we get into Wednesday and Thursday, probably shifting back to the west Friday. But by Friday night and into the weekend, the axis could shift back into the panhandle of Nebraska. And throughout this whole period, a very steady, gusty south to southeast wind will be with us day and night. Here's your forecast from the Platte Valley Bank Weather Center. It'll be sunny, warm, and windy today. Highs mid to upper 80s, southeast winds 20 to 40, gusts to 50 miles an hour. Windy tonight, lows mid to upper 50s. Gusty, southeast winds Wednesday, little cooler, low 80s. A better chance tomorrow, late in the day and at night for scattered showers and thunderstorms, lows 50s. Highs upper 70s and low 80s Thursday, some late day thunderstorms. Same for Friday, but thunderstorms more towards Friday night and Saturday.
1: And right now at our Scottsbluff studios, under mostly sunny skies, 61 degrees at KNEB. Daybreak continues on this 26th of May. We're set for an update on news as part of the ongoing voltage conversion project in Gearing. The city council last week approved the purchase of a new transformer, but did not go with the lowest bid. City engineer Annie Folk said the design engineering firm RVW helped analyze the four bids, and there were certain items that leaned in favor of the second lowest bid from Webb Transformers. Folk said a difference of about $275,000 dropped to around $100,000 when considering the long-term efficiency of the different transformers, and there were other factors, including the lack of a fixed equipment cost on the low bid, according to RVW.
3: They called some other communities that have used these transformers in recent years to see how substantial that can be, and it sounds like it was very substantial. It can be a very substantial cost. Additionally, lead time was a concern. The low bid also said they could be here in 80 weeks, but even between the time we opened the bids and now, they've changed that to 90 weeks. And then they also refused to participate in any sort of liquidated damages.
1: Wegg Transformers was awarded the bid at slightly more than $1.38 million following the discussion on why it was the more responsible bid. A 49.5 to 50-year prison sentence has been handed down to a Scottsbluff sex offender convicted of sexually assaulting a minor in the spring of 2023. District Judge Andrea Miller handed Jason Vorse the near-max sentence last week in court after he pled no contest to a Class 2 felony charge of first-degree sexual assault. Scottsbluff County Attorney Dave Eubanks told KNEB News he felt the maximum sentence the judge imposed was appropriate, adding that hopefully the victim and victim's family can have some closure and start healing. Boris was initially arrested on a charge of possession of child pornography, but in late 2024, a 16-year-old victim came forward with the damning crimes committed at the home on Avenue E. He did receive 560 days for credit for time already served, and under state statute would not be eligible for release from prison until he is in his mid-70s. A Torrington woman is facing

0: facing felony charges following a year-long investigation of misappropriation of funds from a resident of the Mitchell Care Center. Susan Ray, a former nurse at the facility, was scheduled for initial appearance in Scottsbluff County Court Friday on charges of theft by taking more than $5,000, theft by taking $1,500 up to $5,000, and two counts of abuse of a vulnerable adult or a senior adult. Investigators say they identified nearly $203,000 had been taken from the joint accounts of the victim and her husband, as well as nearly $2,300 from the couple's mentally disabled daughter, who was living at the care center with her mother. Court documents say the investigation started with an intake report of the alleged theft to Nebraska Health and Human Services, alleging the financial exploitation by Ray with the funds used to pay off personal loans held under her name and that of her husband. Ray allegedly made confessions about the theft to the victim's husband, the center administrator, and a local law office that could not take the case due to conflict of interest, blaming her actions on alcohol and gambling addictions. Scottsbluff police are investigating what appears to be a swatting attempt at Westmore Elementary School Friday morning. Around 7:20 a.m., dispatch received a call claiming armed individuals and a bomb were headed to the school. Officers arrived within minutes, secured the area, and conducted a thorough search of the building. Now, at the time, no students were present, only a small number of staff members and construction workers. Police found no suspicious people, activity, or devices, and determined there was no active threat, and the investigation remains ongoing. As Memorial Day weekend kicked off the summer travel season, the Nebraska State Patrol is still reminding drivers across western Nebraska to buckle up and drive safely. Troopers had increased patrols statewide as part of the annual Make It Click campaign. During the first week of the enforcement, troopers arrested 25 people for suspected DUI and handed out nearly 600 speeding tickets. Citations were also issued for open alcohol containers, driving under suspension, seatbelt violations, and improper child restraints. State Patrol Superintendent Colonel Brian Waugh says every driver plays an important role in keeping Nebraska roads safe as families continue hitting the highways for vacations and holiday travel this summer. Make sure you download the KNEB Storm Center weather app presented by Viera Wireless. It'll give you detailed hourly forecasts, up to 15-day outlooks, radar, app-exclusive videos, and more. 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With a look at news on Daybreak this morning, I'm Dave Strang.
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5: Cabinet and congressional members recently gathered at USDA headquarters to provide updates on efforts to expand domestic fertilizer production, short-term and long. Agriculture Secretary Brooke Rollins starts with...
6: The Blue Point project in Louisiana. Within 45 days, we should see permitting wrapped up on this project to build a $3.7 billion ammonia plant, which, when opened, will become the world's largest ammonia plant.
5: Then there is the resumption of USDA's fertilizer production expansion program, expediting projects previously stalled by regulations.
6: I think that this is a really important long-term step, but we're taking these steps immediately to get to the goal of

0: reshoring all fertilizer to our country.
1: Examples of projects under FPEP include:
0: we'll be assisting the higher impact awardees with project completion. For example, an $80 million investment in Washington State under this program that was stalled was projected to produce 700,000 tons annually of hydrogen ammonia fertilizer that will support over 200 jobs. We expect construction to begin this year.
1: And as for small-scale fertilizer projects within FPEP,
0: the small ones are important too, as we talk about deconsolidating and deregulating and having smaller alongside larger. A $3.9 million project in Iowa will host a ribbon cutting this summer, specifically to work to expand domestic organic fertilizer production capacity through large-scale composting and nutrient processing.
1: A future action now under congressional consideration, a USDA input economist that would lead a team in department efforts in fertilizer market transparency. Then there is the U.S. Army Corps of Engineers, speeding up permitting of infrastructure projects necessary for increased domestic fertilizer production. As War Department Assistant Secretary Adam Tell explains,
2: we've used the Energy Executive Order to permit more than 1,000 energy-related facilities. We are taking that same effort and applying it now to fertilizer,
1: including Louisiana's Blue Point Complex.
2: This facility happens to be located on the Mississippi River, and there's a reason for that, and that's because the inland waterway system that we build and maintain enables the inputs for farmers all across America in the heartland to go into the system and then to have their products flow throughout the country into the world. And so we're going to continue apace at that through building infrastructure.
1: I'm Rod Bain reporting for the U.S. Department of Agriculture in Washington, D.C.
3: Ogallala Livestock regular sale with a special stock cow and cow-calf pair sale this Wednesday, May 27th, starting at 8:30 on weigh-ups. At 12:30, we'll sell baby calves, and at 1 p.m., cow-calf pairs followed by stock cows. In the pair division, Andy Company, 225 Angus and Black White Face, short, solid, and short-term cows with calves inside. They'll be tagged to match. Brule Canyon Ranch, 70 head of Angus and Black White Face, short, solid, and short-term cows with calves inside. Jim and Pete Olson, 26 head of Angus cows with calves inside. They'll be short-term cows. Lund Livestock, Mick Lund, 25 head of Angus and Black White Face cows with February and March-born calves inside. They'll be solid mouth to short-term cows. Rayanne Ranch, 40 head of Hereford and Red Angus cows with calves inside. 6 to 8-year-old cows. Calves will be 30 to 40 days old. University of Nebraska Gudmundson, 34 head of Red Angus cows with calves inside. They'll be 4-year-old to 8-year-old cows. In the stock cow division, the Rex Ranch, 120 black and red, 3 to 8-year-old cows, bred to black and red some Angus bulls, calving now for 45 days. The Hanson Ranch, Steve and Nick, 70 head of Angus and some Angus stock cows. They'll be 3-year-old to solid mouth, bred to Angus and some Angus bulls, due September 9th for 60 days. Mark and Philip Rossi, 40 head of Angus and black white face, first calf heifers to short-term cows, bred to Angus bulls, calving now for 30 days. University of Nebraska Gudmundson, 30 head of Red Angus first calf heifers to short-term cows, bred to Red Angus bulls, calving now through the end of June. All this and many more valued consignments this Wednesday, May 27th at Ogallala Livestock regular sale with a special stock cow and cow-calf pair sale. 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
5: 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Well, the futures markets were kind of quiet on Friday heading into the weekend. Not a whole lot of fresh news to trade. Wet weather over the Memorial Day holiday weekend, along with wet leading forecasts, as the market bears in control. Though President Trump said yesterday negotiations with Iran are progressing, Iran vowed to retaliate after the U.S. sank a couple of Revolutionary Guard ships believed to be laying mines in the Strait of Hormuz. Today is set to be kind of a quiet day for reports. Export inspections come out at 10 o'clock this morning. Of course, this afternoon we get the weekly crop progress report. The USDA did announce Friday sales of 493,000 metric tons of corn to Mexico, 110,000 metric tons to unknown destinations. USDA on Friday said cattle on feed, 11.6 million head as of May 1. That's up 2% from 1 year ago. Showers will develop in the plains throughout most of next week. Systems moving through the northern plains as well. Argentina's Buenos Aires Grain Exchange raised that country's outputs for corn and soybeans. Overnight in crude oil, July crude oil is down $4.21, $92.39. Now, here in the overnight session, we are a little bit lower in the grains. July corn down 5.5 at 457 3/4. December down 4.25 at 482 1/4. July soybeans are down 8 3/4 at 1187 3/4. November down 7 at 1180 3/4. July bean oil down 30. July soybean meal down 3.10 a ton. July Kansas City wheat is down 6 cents at 676. 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
6: On this Building Nebraska Minute, we're featuring Craig Gaina of Gaina Trucking, who joined us on the Building Nebraska podcast. The business has grown to include over 100 trucks, 200 machines, and a crew just shy of 300 to operate them. Gaina says integrity is at the heart of it all.
7: Really what it comes down to, in our opinion, is just integrity. You know, we take the utmost, that is like top of our list, is having integrity, ambition, and integrity, because, you know, the old saying, nobody cares how much you know until they know how much you care, is just so true.
6: With so many moving parts in the business, Gaina says every team member matters in business success.
7: I can tell you, everybody in our office and our staff, down to every truck driver and operator, are a huge part of why we're able to go do what we do every day.
6: Learn more about Gaina Trucking and Excavating on the Building Nebraska podcast, available on your favorite podcast platform and powered by the Angler Agribusiness Entrepreneurship Program at the University of Nebraska-Lincoln. I'm Alex Makovica, joining you with this check of agriculture news on the Rural Radio Network. Good Tuesday morning. The Nebraska Cattleman is looking for contestants to take part in its Nebraska Beef Ambassador Contest and Beef Advocacy Training. This will take place in Lexington on June 10th. It's a two-part competition for two different age divisions, one for 14 to 18-year-olds and one for 19 to 24-year-olds. Bonita Lettier is Director of Producer Education with Nebraska Cattlemen and talks about the first part of the contest.
8: So the first part of the contest is an issues response, and we do that prior to the contest on June 10th. Each contestant is provided a current beef industry topic, and the contestants will be given time to write the response and submit it by email. And the responses will be judged on accuracy and the ability to effectively deliver a strong message about the beef cattle industry.
6: She says the second part is a media interview that will take place in Lexington.
8: And they'll be asking you questions about beef production and what you know about the beef industry. Again, going back to some current issues.
6: Again, two separate age divisions, the seniors age 14 to 18. The winners in that contest will be encouraged to participate in a few events throughout the year, and there will be cash prizes awarded. For the collegiate winners, they'll be required to take place in 2 to 3 events, and they'll also have cash awards a little bit larger. And then in December, those collegiate winners will receive a custom belt buckle. You can get more information by going to nebraskacattleman.org, again on the Beef Ambassador Contest. And then following all of that is a beef advocacy training workshop that will take place with cattle influencer Anna Kobza. From the Nebraska Soybean Board Studios, brought to you by Nebraska soybean farmers and their checkoff, I'm Alex Makovica on the Rural Radio Network.
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3: In 1898, a strike at the coal mine in Verdon, Illinois, resulted in the mine's owner recruiting men from the South to ride a specially chartered train to come here to break the strike. Michael Catchmar's parents were coal miners in the area, and he retells the story of that day in October of 1898.
4: When they got to town, the train slowed down to let the guys off, and things started happening because there was armed guards on the train, and there was union people out in the field on the side of the tracks.
3: The presence of striking mine workers and a trainload of strike breakers came to a boiling point.
4: Nobody knows who started or what happened, but there was this quick gun battle. The train turned on their speed and they got out of town and they went up to Springfield to get out of the trouble.
3: Four guards on the train and eight striking mine workers were killed, with more wounded. The governor of Illinois proclaimed that the National Guard would shoot at any train delivering more strike-breaking miners. Some in the area saw the striking mine workers as the instigators and wanted nothing to do with them.
4: The churches said, oh my goodness, this is terrible. You guys are all a bunch of murderers, you know, this and that. So then they had the boys that churches didn't want them buried in their churchyards. I mean, their cemeteries.
3: The miners who were killed were not buried in church cemeteries, but the United Mine Workers began raising money for the men they viewed as martyrs for the cause of fair labor.
4: Within a year, they got money to buy their own cemetery. That was the start of the Union Miners Cemetery.
3: The Union Miners Cemetery was established in Mount Olive, Illinois, with the first burials from the ranks of those who died here at what was known as the Battle of Verdun. Traveling the countryside in Verdun, Illinois, I'm Andrew McCray.
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8: Fred Froebel was an educator who believed in children. In fact, he believed in them more than most adults. Fred knew that the littlest kids are ready to learn. They just need a chance to prove they can make the grade. So, Fred decided to open a new kind of school. One for young kids around 5 years of age. Until then, the idea was unheard of, but Fred created a school that was friendly, fun, and filled with play and music. The children loved it. While it took years before Fred's school was accepted, he made headlines in his native Germany. I'm sure you know his creation. He gave it a name that means child's garden in German. You know it better as kindergarten. Still helping kids bloom a century later. 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
5: ABC News, I'm Sherry Preston. Polls now open in Texas, and the biggest of the runoff races being decided today puts incumbent Republican Senator John Cornyn against State Attorney General Ken Paxton. President Trump endorsed Paxton in his bid to unseat Cornyn. The winner faces Democratic nominee James Tallarico in November. A new message from Iran's supreme leader this morning declaring America will no longer have a safe place in the region. This after the U.S. hit Iranian targets in what's being described as self-defense strikes. Secretary of State Marco Rubio saying the Strait of Hormuz will be opened one way or another, with the U.S. and Iran still negotiating over a peace deal.
6: It's going to take a couple days to settle on, even down to the disagreements over a word, sentence. So we'll have to work through that.
5: A deadly train crash this morning in Belgium. A minibus carrying students to a school for special needs was hit on the tracks. Two of the students on the bus were killed. This is ABC News. New Jersey Democrats expressing new concerns about an ICE detention facility in Newark, where a hunger strike is now underway.
7: While attempting to tour the Delaney Hall Migrant Detention Facility in Newark, New Jersey Governor Mikey Sherrill says,
8: "We've been working with ICE to get into the facility. I was just denied that."
7: Senator Andy Kim visited Delaney Hall over the weekend, speaking with those inside.
9: You know, there is a woman that was pregnant that says she's not getting full OBGYN care. There's a woman that had a miscarriage that said that she did not get the care that she needed.
7: Delaney Hall is privately run with about 300 detainees. Mike Dubosky, ABC News.
5: Remember the cave boys in Thailand? Well, another search is now underway for seven villagers trapped inside a flooded cave in the East Asian country of Laos. They had been looking for gold when heavy rain flooded the exit to the cave. Some of the same rescuers who helped in Thailand are said to be helping out in Laos as well. I'm Sherry Preston, ABC News.
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4: 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I'm Dave Strang, your host, here on 960 AM and 100.3 FM. As we get the ball rolling this hour, here's meteorologist Dawn Day.
5: A very interesting pattern developing this week across North America. We're going to have a deep area of low pressure move into the Pacific Northwest today, dropping into Central California by tomorrow and kind of spinning around there for a few days, while we have a large area of high pressure over the eastern side of the country. We're in between low pressure to the west, high pressure to the east. The end result will be a steady flow of south to southeast winds that will be with us all week and into the weekend. These are going to be really nuisance winds. They're going to be from the south-southeast, 20 to 30, gusts of 40 miles an hour, even to 50 miles per hour at times today. Now, what these southeast winds will do at times will bring moisture into the region. But what we're going to see when it comes to thunderstorms is we're going to have a couple of axes of thunderstorms. One on the north and northwest side of this pattern, and one that's going to be off and on, either on the Continental Divide or moving out into the plains east of I-25. And where these axes decide to form is where the thunderstorms and the rain will be. We're going to see these axes kind of move around a little bit. Today, the axis of thunderstorms will be on the Continental Divide and west of the Divide. Then there will be an eastward shift, bringing a better chance of thunderstorms to western Nebraska as we get into Wednesday and Thursday, probably shifting back to the west Friday. But by Friday night and into the weekend, the axis could shift back into the panhandle of Nebraska. And throughout this whole period, a very steady, gusty south to southeast wind will be with us day and night. Here's your forecast from the Platte Valley Bank Weather Center. It'll be sunny, warm, and windy today. Highs mid to upper 80s, southeast winds 20 to 40, gusts to 50 miles an hour. Windy tonight, lows mid to upper 50s. Gusty, southeast winds Wednesday, little cooler, low 80s. A better chance tomorrow, late in the day and at night for scattered showers and thunderstorms, lows 50s. Highs upper 70s and low 80s Thursday, some late day thunderstorms. Same for Friday, but thunderstorms more towards Friday night and Saturday.
4: We had 90 degrees for a high temperature in Scottsbluff yesterday. The overnight low was 51, and we did pick up just a trace of precipitation. Average high for today, 76 degrees with an average low of 48. Our record high in Scottsbluff, 95 degrees. That was back in 1931. And the record low, 34 degrees in 1975. Our sunrise this morning was at 5:25. It'll be setting at 8:18 this evening, and we are seeing mostly sunny skies across the region. Not too bad on the winds, with the exception of Chadron area, where they're getting southeast winds picking up to 15, gusting over 20 miles per hour now, but most areas in the 10 to 15 mile per hour range. Alliance at 47 degrees. It is 46 in Chadron. Ogallala now at 65, 63 in Sydney, Kimball with 58, Pine Bluffs reporting 56, 54 degrees in Cheyenne, Torrington is at 62 now, and here in Scottsbluff at Western Nebraska Regional Airport, a temperature of 65 degrees with a dew point at 46, 50% relative humidity, and east breeze at about 10 miles per hour. The barometer is rising 29.89 inches. And again, 65 degrees at the airport. We are also 65 at our studios here at KNEB. It is 9 past 7 o'clock on this Tuesday. Daybreak continues. With an update on news, we send it to News Director Scott Miller. Good morning, Scott.
6: Good morning, Dave. Good morning, everyone. Regional West Health Services is among beneficiaries of regional funding that's part of $5.6 billion in recently announced nationwide FEMA assistance to states, tribal nations, and territories for COVID-19 and disaster recovery. The Scottsbluff Hospital is receiving more than $8.8 million in a public assistance grant for emergency protective measures taken as a result of the pandemic. FEMA officials say the agency recently approved more than $25 million to reimburse for costs related to the pandemic and more than $18 million for recovery work related to past natural disasters in Nebraska, Iowa, and Missouri. They also say FEMA conducted thorough reviews of the claimed costs to identify duplication of benefits, specifically with patient care revenue, and they're confident that the costs were legitimate and eligible for reimbursement. City of Gearing officials are updating citizens regarding the Western Area Power Administration's ongoing repairs to the main breakers that feed Gearing's electrical system. Gearing is continuing to transfer all electric power load from two of WAPA's breakers to one, and officials are hopeful that WAPA's repairs will be completed by Friday. City of Gearing Electrical Department personnel will be on standby for any outages that may occur and will respond as quickly as possible. Officials appreciate everyone's cooperation, assistance, and patience as the city works with WAPA to mitigate the current power upgrades. As part of the ongoing voltage conversion project in the city, the city council most recently approved a purchase of a new transformer, but decided to go with the second lowest bid. WEG Transformers was awarded the bid at slightly more than $1.38 million, including sales tax. Following discussion of why it was the more responsible bid, City Engineer Annie Folk said the design engineering firm helped analyze the four bids, and when it came down to the base bid and transformer efficiency, it helped change the recommendation.
7: They evaluated for a period of 30 years. There's going to be electrical losses. That means that just because it's cheaper at first, you're going to pay for it in additional electrical costs over the years. And so they look at a 30-year loss evaluation. When they factored that into that, the two low bids were actually, initially it looked like they were about $275,000 apart. When they factored in efficiency, those two bids were only about $100,000 apart.
6: Volk said in addition, the lowest bidder did not have a fixed price for the equipment. Their lead time had increased from 80 to 90 weeks just in the days since the bid was submitted, and they refused to agree to participate in any liquidated damages for failure to perform. The council approved the second lowest bid from WEG Transformers on a unanimous vote. In January 2025, a Scottsbluff teen was chased down and killed by members of the 308 Boys gang. Now, one of the four charged in that case is ready to take accountability for his actions. KNEB's Ryan Murphy has that story.
8: A plea deal has been reached for one of the three young men still facing charges in connection to a 2025 Scottsbluff murder. 22-year-old Dimitri Enriquez is charged with three counts of accessory to second-degree murder and is accused of being the driver for the three males who ended up hopping out of the car and chasing down Wyatt Reeb in what turned out to be a deadly attack. This month in court, a plea agreement was drawn up where he will plead no contest to one of the three Class 2A felonies, and in exchange, the remaining two counts will be dismissed. Enriquez is expected to enter his no contest plea on May 28th. Ramon Enriquez and Corey Rotherham Jr. are also still facing charges in this investigation, while the man who led the attack, Devante Costella, was sentenced to 55 years to life in prison back in October. In Scottsbluff, Ryan Murphy, KNEB.TV News.
6: A Torrington woman is facing felony charges following a year-long investigation of misappropriation of funds from a resident of the Mitchell Care Center. Susan Ray, a former nurse at the facility, made an initial appearance in Scottsbluff County Court Friday on charges of theft by taking more than $5,000, theft by taking $1,500 up to $5,000, and two counts of abuse of a vulnerable adult or senior adult. Investigators say they identified nearly $203,000 had been taken from the joint accounts of the victim and her husband, as well as nearly $2,300 from the couple's mentally disabled daughter, who was living at the care center with her mother. Court documents say the investigation started with an intake report of the alleged theft to Nebraska Health and Human Services, alleging the financial exploitation by Ray, with the funds used to pay off personal loans held under her name and that of her husband. Ray allegedly made confessions about the theft to the victim's husband, the center administrator, and a local law office that could not take the case due to conflict of interest, blaming her actions on alcohol and gambling addictions. Her next court appearance will be June 5th for a preliminary hearing in county court. Dr. Della Davies, the priority candidate for the position of Chancellor of the University of Nebraska Medical Center, will start a series of visits with university leadership, faculty, staff, students, donors, and community members this month. Dr. Davies has served as interim UNMC Chancellor since 2024 and was named the priority candidate for the permanent post on May 1st. As part of a public vetting process, Dr. Davies will visit University of Nebraska campuses in Kearney, Lincoln, and Omaha, as well as UNMC facilities in Norfolk and Scotts Bluff. He'll be visiting with members of the campus and surrounding communities, sharing his vision and answering questions. His June 3rd stop here in Scotts Bluff will include 2 one-hour sessions at the WNCC Harm Center, starting at 10:30 a.m. and 2 p.m. Make sure you download the KNEB Storm Center weather app presented by Viera Wireless. It will give you detailed hourly forecasts, up to 15-day outlooks, live radar, app-exclusive video, and more when you download it from the Google Play or Apple Store. From the Rural Radio Newsroom, I'm Scott Miller.
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14: Well, good morning. Overnight, we had July corn down 3.25 cents at 460. But it was 3 off its lows, 3 off its highs. July wheat down 4 cents, 642.25. That was 6 off the lows. And July beans down 5.75 cents, 1190.75. Again, that was about 6 off the lows. Crude oil is currently down $3.91 a barrel. Right now, we're about $1.15 under last night's highs, but we're $3 and change over the lows. So we've kind of firmed up here. Most of the talk is about the U.S. attacking some of the launch sites and the boats in Iran. Iran threatens to retaliate. So I don't see that there's a ceasefire here with Americans shooting at Iran. There's nothing definitive about any kind of peace deal. So I think this war goes on, and I think, you know, selling crude oil down here probably isn't the best idea. But we'll have to see. The weather around the country, Iowa and Illinois, look like we're going to have 10 days of beautiful sunshine weather. Not too hot, though, 75 to 85 degrees, but we're certainly drying out here. As I said, you know, I think June's going to be a pretty dry month, and I think that should ultimately underpin these markets here. We'll get export inspections at 10 o'clock, and then we'll get the crop progress at 3 o'clock. That should give us an idea just how bad the wheat crop is. I don't think it can get any worse out here. We've had some rains, but the question is, can the wheat crop come back? We'll have to see. And that's about it.
13: 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That is Mark Gold with Top Third Ag Marketing in Chicago. 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
13: 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It's time now for our livestock comments this morning from Jerry Stoll with Country Futures in Frankfort, Kansas. Good morning, Jerry.
17: Good morning, Lacey. A lot of talk over the weekend about possible peace deal being announced here maybe as early as this week. And the result of those conversations is we have crude oil lower, energies higher, and we'll just have to wait and see what actually comes to fruit there. Currently, S&P's up 55, dollar index down 14, Dow futures up 240, crude oil 92.78, down 382. Flipping back to Friday, it seems like a year ago, the lean hog index was 90.88, down 19, and that pork cutout value rose 62 to 96.26. We'll just start out mixed here for starters here for the week in hog futures. Cattle complex, the latest CME feeder index last Friday night was 368.20, down 251. Beef cutout value down 121 at 390.27. Friday's cattle on feed report at on feed at 101.8. Placed in April, 105.5. Marketing's 90. Placement figure slightly above trade expectations, but after that hard three-day break we saw at the end of last week in futures, I think they were just not set up to really see any kind of negative reaction to the report. In fact, we'll call futures higher here on the opening.
13: Thank you, Jerry. That is Jerry Stoll of Country Futures in Frankfort, Kansas. You can contact them at 800-292-4038. Do remember the trading of futures does involve a substantial risk of loss and may not be suitable for all investors. You can find more news, markets, and information online at ruralradio.com. 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
18: It is time for this week's Pork Industry Report, brought to you by the Nebraska Pork Producers Association. I'm Chad Moyer. On today's program, we're visiting with the president of the Nebraska Pork Producers Association. He is Walt Trout. Walt traveled to Oklahoma City earlier this week to partake in the U.S. Meat Export Federation conference that they had this week. Walt, thanks for visiting with us here today. First of all, maybe if you can, tell us what you learned, that connection between pork producers, you know, in Nebraska and across the country. Explain that connection with the U.S. Meat Export Federation.
19: Thank you, Chad, and it's glad to be with you. The USMEF, they are basically opening all the doors for all of our ideas on exports. So we export 25% of the production, pork production in the United States, and we always come up with great ideas. Talking with our congressional leaders and saying, hey, what about this marketplace on the export side of things? And everybody's like, yeah, that's a good idea. Well, USMEF is the one that goes and gets these doors opened and finds the buyers for us, sellers of it.
18: Explain, as you've become aware, what is the status quo? How successful is USMEF in that effort in promoting U.S. pork in international markets?
19: They're doing a great job. This year is their 50th anniversary. So USMEF started in 1976, and they've got a lot of experience. And the outlook portion of the meeting was kind of doom and gloom, but then at the very last bullet point, it goes record year. And it was kind of okay, this doesn't really make a lot of sense. But what the point was some of the big players like China, EU, Canada, Mexico were having a little bit of tug of war on policy issues and more the political side of things. But USMEF are going out and doing a lot of groundwork on getting doors open in Asia, Indonesia, Malaysia, Vietnam, and Singapore. And they're really getting product or buyer and seller together. So potentially in 26 could be a record year on pork export sales.
18: So Walt, give us a few examples of some of the things that you learned. You know, what is going well and how are they accomplishing that?
19: Well, the big thing is the United States is looked at as a leader on basically kind of the food pyramid. And right now we want proteins, and the USDA has come out and said the best source of protein is pork, beef, chicken, fish, and through that food pyramid. Well, other countries are looking at that as well. Mexico and South America and Asia, and the consumers are a lot more educated now. They're very aware of social media. They're concerned about what are they consuming, and they want good proteins, and they look to the United States as that standard. And so you're seeing more and more in USMEF, they not only just put buyer and seller together, but they're also helping advocate that through reels or memes and advertising of getting the word out that pork is one of your best proteins that you potentially could consume.
18: For you, being a Nebraska pork producer and attending this conference, this USMEF conference in Oklahoma this week, what stood out the most for you? What are you going to bring home back here to Nebraska?
19: There's a lot of moving parts, and I didn't realize, I mean, you kind of know it, but you just don't think about it. But the logistics and transportation of getting products from the United States to other countries and how that all works, because we do a great job in production. We do a great job of coming up with ideas for our political leaders on how to help with trade and that. But we kind of forget that there's a whole nother section of people that are gluing this all together to make it complete and get it across the finish line. That was the thing that really opened my eyes, their expertise and the amount of people that are working, doing that job of getting that product across the finish line to the home destination.
18: Yeah, that's great. All right. Thank you so much for the insights into that work. Again, we've been visiting with Walt Trout. He is the president of the Nebraska Pork Producers Association. Walt traveled to Oklahoma this week, Oklahoma City, and attended that U.S. Meat Export Federation regional meeting. That concludes this week's Pork Industry Report, brought to you by the Nebraska Pork Producers Association. 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For more information, you can call their home office in Lincoln, 888-627-7675. 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
20: 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The feeling that I have in my heart to know that he's being taken care of and he's got friends there, that's a big relief for me.
21: 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But so far, I like it very well. The girls at work here are very friendly, and I've got some very good friends here.
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22: 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I have no other way to say it, but this is home.
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26: 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I'm Chris Cottrell. The high school sports season will wrap up this week. Today, the Scotts Bluff Gearing and Alliance girls tennis teams compete at the Class B State Tournament at the Wood Center in Lincoln. All three teams with their full lineup of singles and doubles players competing today and possibly into tomorrow. First round matches will start at 8 a.m. Mountain Time this morning. State golf tournaments will be held tomorrow and Thursday. Class B here in town at Scotts Bluff Country Club. Scotts Bluff qualified through out of districts where they were second to Sydney. Gearing did not qualify anyone through to state. Class B State Golf at the Country Club tomorrow with opening tee shots scheduled for 9 a.m. Coming up tonight, Rivalry Legion Baseball with Wesco hosting Gearing. Platte Valley Companies hosted their tournament over the weekend with the Cheyenne Hawks beating Alliance in the championship game on Sunday night. Gearing went 2-1 as the host, while the Zephyrs finished 1-2. First matchup of the young season tonight for the two teams. Jeff Kelly will join me for the broadcast on 107.3 The Trail starting at around 7:15 with first pitch scheduled for 7:30. The juniors game at 5 with BNC Steel taking on the Express. That'll open up the evening at Cleveland Field. Also tonight, opening night at Oregon Trail Park Stadium for the Front Range League summer collegiate season, with the Western Nebraska Pioneers welcoming the Nebraska Outlaws to town, literally, with the Outlaws now the second team in Gearing. Front Range League season opener for both tonight. First pitch at 6:35 over at the stadium. We'll have the pregame show on KDB right here starting at 6:20. The Husker softball team swept Oklahoma State in the Super Regional over the weekend and advanced to the Women's College World Series.
27: Runner at first, two outs, Jordy Frost. With a 1-2, Godwin swings, and they appeal to first. They rule she went around. Strike three, and Nebraska is going to the Women's College World Series in 2026.
26: That was Nate Rohr on the call. The Husker softball program heads back to Oklahoma City for the first time since 2013. The Huskers will have their opening round game against Arkansas Thursday night at 7:30 Mountain Time. The Husker baseball team came up short in the Big Ten tournament, but the totality of their season ringing through over the weekend, they were selected to host a postseason regional later this week. The Huskers, the number 13 overall national seed, they'll entertain at Haymarket. Head coach Will Bolt touched on the accomplishment after the selection show yesterday.
28: An amazing feeling, a lot of emotions, you know, yesterday finding out. I felt like, you know, I told the team after the Oregon game, I feel like it's a slam dunk, but you just never want to assume anything. So when you see your name up there across the screen with some of the best teams in college baseball and knowing the body of work that this team's put forth to get to this position, it's pretty exciting.
26: And it's a pretty loaded four-team regional. Nebraska will open against South Dakota State on Friday at 2 o'clock Mountain Time. The other matchup in Lincoln that night will be 3-seed Arizona State playing 2-seed Ole Miss. Postseason baseball back in Lincoln for the first time since 2008. Rockies opening a set in L.A. last night. Colorado led 3-1 through the top of the seventh inning, but the Dodgers then scored 4 in the bottom half of the frame to take the lead. Now top 9, Rockies have the tying run at the plate.
29: Reinen with the 1-2. Swing and a miss. Got him with a sweeper, and the Dodgers rally and beat the Rockies in game 1, 5-3.
2: Jack Corrigan, the call on the Rockies radio network. Tanner Gordon got the start. He allowed just one run in five innings. Brendan Bernardino took the loss. No coverage for game two of that series tonight. First pitch will be at 8:10. We will have coverage for the Colorado Avalanche trying to keep their season alive. The Avs trail Vegas in the Western Conference Finals 3-0 after the Knights erased a 3-0 deficit on Sunday night for a comeback win 5-3. Vegas goes for the sweep on home ice tonight. We'll have the broadcast on KOLT 690 and 101.7 starting at 6:30. Opening faceoff set for 7 o'clock. That's the latest here at the Sports Desk this hour on the Rural Radio Network. I'm Chris Cottrell.
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7: 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As we get an update on weather, here's meteorologist Don Day.
8: A very interesting pattern developing this week across North America. We're going to have a deep area of low pressure move into the Pacific Northwest today, dropping into Central California by tomorrow and kind of spinning around there for a few days, while we have a large area of high pressure over the eastern side of the country. We're in between low pressure to the west, high pressure to the east. The end result will be a steady flow of south to southeast winds that will be with us all week and into the weekend. These are going to be really nuisance winds. They're going to be from the south-southeast, 20 to 30, gusts of 40 miles an hour, even to 50 miles per hour at times today. Now, what these southeast winds will do at times will bring moisture into the region. But what we're going to see when it comes to thunderstorms is we're going to have a couple of axes of thunderstorms. One on the north and northwest side of this pattern, and one that's going to be off and on, either on the Continental Divide or moving out into the plains east of I-25. And where these axes decide to form is where the thunderstorms and the rain will be. We're going to see these axes kind of move around a little bit. Today, the axis of thunderstorms will be on the Continental Divide and west of the Divide. Then there will be an eastward shift, bringing a better chance of thunderstorms to western Nebraska as we get into Wednesday and Thursday, probably shifting back to the west Friday. But by Friday night and into the weekend, the axis could shift back into the panhandle of Nebraska. And throughout this whole period, a very steady, gusty south to southeast wind will be with us day and night. Here's your forecast from the Platte Valley Bank Weather Center. It'll be sunny, warm, and windy today. Highs mid to upper 80s, southeast winds 20 to 40, gusts to 50 miles an hour. Windy tonight, lows mid to upper 50s. gusty. Southeast winds Wednesday, little cooler, low 80s. A better chance tomorrow, late in the day and at night for scattered showers and thunderstorms, lows 50s. Highs upper 70s and low 80s Thursday, some late day thunderstorms. Same for Friday, but thunderstorms more towards Friday night and Saturday.
7: And right now at our Scottsbluff studios, we do have some high cloudiness, otherwise sunny skies, 68 degrees at KNEB. .739 now as daybreak continues with an update on news. Here is News Director Scott Miller. Good morning, Scott.
9: Good morning, Dave. Good morning, everyone. Regional West Health Services is among beneficiaries of regional funding. That's part of $5.6 billion in recently announced nationwide FEMA assistance to states, tribal nations, and territories for COVID-19 and disaster recovery. The Scottsbluff Hospital is receiving a public assistance grant of more than $8.8 million for emergency protective measures that were taken as a result of the pandemic. FEMA officials say the agency approved more than $25 million to reimburse for pandemic costs and more than $18 million for recovery work related to past natural disasters in Nebraska, Iowa, and Missouri. They also say the agency conducted thorough reviews of claimed costs to identify duplication of benefits, specifically with patient care revenue, and they're confident that the costs were legitimate and eligible for reimbursement. Gearing officials are updating citizens regarding the Western Area Power Administration's ongoing repairs to the main breakers that feed the city's electrical system. Gearing is continuing to transfer all electric power load from two of WAPA's breakers to one breaker, and officials are hopeful WAPA's repairs will be completed by Friday. City of Gearing Electrical Department personnel are on standby for any outages that may occur and will respond as quickly as possible. City officials appreciate everyone's cooperation, assistance, and patience as the city works with WAPA to mitigate the current power upgrades. Meanwhile, as part of the ongoing voltage conversion project in the city council approved the purchase of a new transformer during their most recent meeting, but decided to go with the second lowest bid. City engineer Annie Folk said the design engineering firm RVW helped analyze the four bids received, and there were certain items that leaned in favor of the second lowest bid from WEG Transformers. Folk said a difference of about $275,000 dropped to about $100,000 when considering the long-term efficiency of the different transformers, and there were other factors, including the lack of a fixed equipment cost on the low bid, according to RVW.
10: They called some other communities that have used these transformers in recent years to see how substantial that can be, and it sounds like it was very substantial. It can be a very substantial cost. Additionally, lead time was a concern. The low bid also said they could be here in 80 weeks, but even between the time we opened the bids and now, they've changed that to 90 weeks, and then they also refused to participate in any sort of liquidated damages.
9: WEG Transformers was awarded the bid at slightly more than $1.38 million, including sales tax, following the discussion on why it was the more responsible offer. A plea deal has been reached for one of the three young men still facing charges in connection with a 2025 Scottsbluff murder. 22-year-old Dimitri Enriquez is charged with three counts of accessory to second-degree murder and is accused of being the driver for the three males who ended up hopping out of a car and chasing down Wyatt Reeb in what turned out to be a deadly attack. This month in court, a plea agreement was drawn up where he will plead no contest to one of the Class 2A felonies, and in exchange, the remaining two counts will be dismissed. He's expected to enter his no contest plea May 28th. Ramon Enriquez and Corey Rothram Jr. are also still facing charges in the investigation, while the man who led the attack, Devante Costella, was sentenced to 55 years to life in prison back in October. A Torrington woman is facing felony charges following a year-long investigation of misappropriation of funds from a resident of the Mitchell Care Center. Susan Ray, a former nurse at the facility, made an initial appearance in Scottsbluff County Court Friday on charges of theft by taking more than $5,000, theft by taking $1,500 up to $5,000, and two counts of abuse of a vulnerable adult or senior adult. Investigators say they identified nearly $203,000 that had been taken from the joint accounts of the victim and her husband, as well as nearly $2,300 from the couple's mentally disabled daughter who was living at the care center with her mother. Court documents say the investigation started with an intake report to Nebraska Health and Human Services alleging the financial exploitation by Ray with the funds used to pay off personal loans held under her name and that of her husband. Ray allegedly made confessions about the theft to the victim's husband, the center administrator, and a local law office that could not take the case due to a conflict of interest, blaming her actions on alcohol and gambling addictions. Her next court appearance will be June 5th for a county court preliminary hearing. Dr. Della Davies, the priority candidate for the position of chancellor at the University of Nebraska Medical Center, will start a series of visits with university leadership, faculty, staff, students, donors, and community members later this month. Dr. Davies has served as interim UNMC chancellor since 2024 and was named the priority candidate for the permanent post on May 1st. As part of a public vetting process, Dr. Davies will visit University of Nebraska campuses in Kearney, Lincoln, and Omaha, as well as UNMC facilities in Norfolk and Scotts Bluff. His June 3rd local stop will include 2 one-hour sessions at the WNCC Harm Center, which began at 10:30 a.m. in the morning and 2 in the afternoon. And Nebraska's seasonally unadjusted Nebraska's employment rate for April of 2026 is 3.0%, down 0.1% from the March unemployment rate and up 0.1% over the year. The national seasonally adjusted unemployment rate for April, 4.3%, unchanged from March. South Dakota continued with the lowest rate in the nation at 2.2%, Nebraska 6th lowest, Wyoming tied for 11th lowest with a jobless rate of 3.5%. Make sure you check out the Rural Radio Scotts Bluff app presented by Regional West. 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
13: 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Grains were lower in the overnight session as we begin a shortened trading week here. Crude oil is down almost $4, which is weighing on grains here this morning. The reports from Iran are conflicting, with some talk of peace getting closer, but also other reports of attacks over the weekend. The weather across the country is also underpinning grains here today, with the recent weather offering some moisture in areas that needed it. And the overly wet conditions across the Corn Belt will open up into some warmer, drier weather that should help planting pace near the finish line. And weakness in the wheat markets is also coming from the sharp slowdown in wheat exports as U.S. wheat has become overpriced. Hard red winter wheat sales in the past 4 weeks totaled just under 3 million bushels, with cumulative new crop wheat sales said to be running 51% below this time last year. July corn is down 4.5 at 4.59 1/4. December down 2 3/4 at 4.83 3/4. July soybeans down 7.5 at 11.89. November down 4 3/4 at 11.82 3/4. July Chicago wheat is down 5 at 6.41 1/4. September down 4 at 6.55 1/4. July Kansas City wheat is down 1 3/4 at 6.80 1/4. September down 1 3/4 at 6.91 1/2. June live cattle are up $1.12 at 250.42. August up 107 at 240.70. August feeders are up 180 at 351.65. September up 190 at 348.82. July lean hogs are up 40 cents at $100.77. August up 7 at 115 cents. 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
8: USDA's May crop production forecast, the first survey-based look at the nation's winter wheat crop for this season, produced what chief economist Justin Benavides notes were
17: some big changes year over year.
8: Specific data provided by Anthony Prilliman of the National Agricultural Statistics Service emphasized the change.
18: U.S. planted winter wheat acres are estimated at 32.4 million. That is unchanged from the March estimate, but down 2.2% from last year. Harvested acres in the U.S. are forecasted just over 22 million. That is down 13.7%, or nearly 3.5 million acres from last year. If realized, this will be a record low harvested area for the U.S. As of May 1st, yield is forecast at 47.6 bushels per acre. That is down 13.3%, or 7.3 bushels from the previous year. And then production is forecast at nearly 1.05 billion bushels. That is down 25.3% from 2025.
8: The culprit behind expected less harvested acreage? Primarily
17: substantial dryness across the Great Plains. We've been in an expanding drought, and the more you look in the last couple of months, the drought has expanded in terms of area, but also grown in severity. So certainly that's going to impact that winter wheat crop as we move through the season and get closer here to harvest in June, July.
8: USDA data further illustrating drought's potential impact to the U.S. winter wheat crop includes
18: a larger number of acres not harvested for grain. The winter wheat harvested to planted acreage ratio across the past 10 seasons. This year's ratio is currently forecast at 67.9%, is the second lowest ratio since 1933, just showing the amount of abandonment we're looking at for this year's crop.
8: Chief Economist Benavides says a silver lining for those winter wheat producers able to harvest the crop this season.
17: We saw quite a big bump in the forecast for price for the marketing year, going up $1.50 to $6.50. So positive news in terms of pricing, while obviously facing some significant production challenges.
8: I'm Rod Bain reporting for the U.S. Department of Agriculture in Washington, D.C.
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9: We're joined in studio by Megan Barhafer, who's a member of Panhandle Equality. Thank you very much for joining us.
20: Thanks so much for having me.
9: Got a series of things coming up here toward the end of the month.
20: Yes.
9: That Panhandle Equality is getting involved in, culminating in one of your really big events, Pride in the Park. We'll get to that in a moment, but kind of kicking things off with a little bit of, I guess, gaming fun with bingo, right?
20: Absolutely. So we will be having our free bingo night on May 29th, and it will be at the Western Nebraska Arts Center, and we are starting at 6 o'clock p.m., and cards are free. There will be prizes. It's always a really fun night. It is family-friendly. There's you know, snacks are included, and we just try to make it a really accessible event so people can get to know each other and, you know, bring their whole family if they want to. And it's been fun the last couple of years, and we're excited to be doing it at the Arts Center this year.
9: I was going to ask about the, usually there's refreshments and things like that that go along with, go along with bingo nights. So,
20: absolutely.
9: And does that raise any, of course, the cards are free. Does it raise any funds for Panhandle Equality, or do you do that in other ways?
20: So we try to keep one of our nights totally no cost. We will be having some fundraising through a 50-50 raffle that night. And so bring your cash if you want to participate in that. But really our bingo night is just there as our, you know, gift to the community and our way for everybody to, you know, have a free night out. There aren't very many opportunities for that, so we try to keep that cost zero if we
9: can. Makes sense. And of course, the big thing coming up after that is Pride in the Park.
20: Absolutely.
9: Which, how many, this is what year for Pride in the Park? It's been quite a while, as I recall.
20: Yes. So I believe we are on year 12 of Pride in the Park. And I have been involved for, 8 years of that. And we just could not be more excited to be bringing it back again. We're again in Frank Park this year. Mm-hmm. We had taken a couple of years and we're in a different park, but we've been back in Frank Park for the last couple of years, and we're glad to be there again. And we've got lots of booths, coming. We've got food trucks. We've got representation from Rosita's and Lemon Love and Dairy King and Two Smoking Grills. Mm-hmm. So lots of good food for people to enjoy as well. And then we'll have yard games, and it's always such a beautiful event. And even the years that we've had a little bit of rain, which I don't know this year whether that's on the horizon.
9: Yeah, I don't know.
20: Even the years that we've had a little bit of rain, it's been awesome and wonderful. And so we pretty much do it rain or shine, as long as it's not dangerous weather.
9: Yeah, absolutely. And it's an opportunity to get out with the kids, get out with the family. You know, there's information booths, things such as that.
20: Absolutely.
9: Do you have vendors, folks that come out with things to sell and stuff like that as well?
20: Absolutely. Yep. There's some craft vendors. We also have some vendors who are selling, like, this year, like, so we've got like a couple additional like food vendors who are doing more farmers market type goods. So it's a really diverse range of vendors selling a bunch of different things. And we do have two sponsoring vendors this year. Mm-hmm. The first is Lily's Medicine Show. Okay. And also Timeless Design is doing all of our merch this year. So we're really excited about those collaborations as well.
9: Very cool. And you've been involved with this in, like you said, 8 years. Mm-hmm. It's kind of evolved a little bit over the time frame.
20: It definitely has.
9: It's kind of grown and expanded a little bit, at the very least.
20: Absolutely. Yeah. You know, at our peak, we estimate we get around 400 people attending this event every year. We would love that number to be bigger. Obviously, we'll take everybody. So, and not only has the Scotts Bluff event grown, but we've also added locations in other communities doing similar events so that we can hit more of the Panhandle as well.
9: Sure. And the time frame as far as the event itself is going to be from when to when?
20: So the Scotts Bluff Pride in the Park is 11 to 3.
9: Mm-hmm. And are there any specific time frames as far as if we have any performers or anything going on?
20: Yes. So our first performer of the day is going to be Jay and Amanda. Folks have probably seen them around town playing their folk music. So they're going to be joining us at the first part of the day. we try to keep things loose with the performers, sure, just to allow for setup and tear down and all that. But they'll be at the start, and then we're going to have a dance exhibition by the folks from Dance Venture Labs. Mm-hmm. And they've been teaching Latin dancing around the community. Uh-huh. So they're going to do a demonstration for us. And then we're going to roll into Jessica Bauer-Kemper as our headliner.
9: Awesome.
20: So, yeah.
9: Very cool. Very cool. Bingo coming up at the West Nebraska Arts Center on the 29th. Absolutely. From when to when?
20: From 6 to 8 p.m.
9: And then followed up by Pride in the Park on the 31st at Frank Park here in Scottsbluff. And if they, if people want to get more information about Panhandle Equality, maybe some of the other events that you have going on, I would assume Facebook may be the best way to do so.
20: Facebook is great, and our website is updated as well with our events and includes all the events happening throughout the Panhandle. So be sure to check out both. You'll get all the information you could ever want in both of those places.
9: A lot of fun coming up with Panhandle Equality on the 29th and the 31st. Thank you very much for joining us.

0: Preston. Attacks in the middle of a ceasefire in the Middle East. The Pentagon says it launched strikes on missile launch sites in Iran, even as talks between the U.S. and Iran continue. ABC News Chief Global Affairs Anchor Martha Raddatz.
1: Days of talks, which we've had days of talks before, it's over and over, it repeats itself. The thing that's astonishing to me is those so-called defensive strikes. Of course, we all heard they had obliterated these missile sites, that all of that was not a threat anymore because we had gotten rid of the Navy and everything else.
0: Runoff election day in Texas, and the big one is on the Republican side of the Senate race. Incumbent John Cornyn faces Attorney General Ken Paxton. He has the backing of President Trump. Thousands of people getting to go home in Southern California, with emergency officials now saying there is no more threat of a large explosion at an Orange County chemical storage tank. Two kids among the four dead after a train hit a school bus in Belgium. This is ABC News. There's a desperate search underway for seven people trapped inside an underwater cave. They've been trapped there for the past week in the southeastern Asian country of Laos. ABC's Sophie Flay has more.
2: Some 100 first responders are now joining the rescue effort, navigating narrow passages just 2 feet wide and recesses filled with muddy water.
3: Mama.
2: Among the rescuers, the divers who famously helped rescue children from a cave in Thailand in 2018. Back then, it took more than 2 weeks to rescue a dozen boys and their soccer coach trapped in a deep cave. Eventually, the boys had to be sedated, put in scuba gear, and taken out one by one while unconscious.
0: Musician Sonny Rollins has died. From his 1956 breakthrough album, Saxophone Colossus, he performed the tenor sax for more than 50 years, had been in poor health recently, died at his home in Woodstock, New York at age 95. Sherry Preston, ABC News.
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11: 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It couldn't be farther from the truth, because it really is independent living.
12: Here I am, 70 years old. I don't need that yet. We never know. Tomorrow could be a different day.
13: 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Life Care gives me peace of mind knowing that my children don't have to worry about me. I have a secure place, a safe place.
12: I was always worried something happens to me, I know Diane will be taken care of.

0: have to do all its work around the house. Then I can spend the rest of my time doing the things I like to do.
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5: 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I'm Dave Strang, your host, here on 960 AM and 100.3 FM. We start this hour with an update on weather. Here's meteorologist Don Day.
6: A very interesting pattern developing this week across North America. We're going to have a deep area of low pressure move into the Pacific Northwest today, dropping into Central California by tomorrow and kind of spinning around there for a few days, while we have a large area of high pressure over the eastern side of the country. We're in between low pressure to the west, high pressure to the east. The end result will be a steady flow of south to southeast winds that will be with us all week and into the weekend. These are going to be really nuisance winds. They're going to be from the south-southeast, 20 to 30, gusts of 40 miles an hour, even to 50 miles per hour at times today. Now, what these southeast winds will do at times will bring moisture into the region. But what we're going to see when it comes to thunderstorms is we're going to have a couple of axes of thunderstorms, one on the north and northwest side of this pattern, and one that's going to be off and on, either on the Continental Divide or moving out into the plains east of I-25. And where these axes decide to form is where the thunderstorms and the rain will be. We're going to see these axes kind of move around a little bit. Today, the axis of thunderstorms will be on the Continental Divide and west of the Divide. Then there will be an eastward shift, bringing a better chance of thunderstorms to western Nebraska as we get into Wednesday and Thursday, probably shifting back to the west Friday. But by Friday night and into the weekend, the axis could shift back into the panhandle of Nebraska. And throughout this whole period, a very steady, gusty south to southeast wind will be with us day and night. Here's your forecast from the Platte Valley Bank Weather Center. It'll be sunny, warm, and windy today. Highs mid to upper 80s, southeast winds 20 to 40, gusts to 50 miles an hour. Windy tonight, lows mid to upper 50s. Gusty, southeast winds Wednesday, little cooler, low 80s. A better chance tomorrow, late in the day and at night for scattered showers and thunderstorms, lows 50s. Highs upper 70s and low 80s Thursday, some late day thunderstorms. Same for Friday, but thunderstorms more towards Friday night and Saturday.
5: At our Scottsbluff studios right now, under partly sunny skies, 69 degrees at KNEB. Daybreak continues on this Tuesday morning with an update on news. Here's News Director Scott Miller. Good morning, Scott.
7: Good morning, Dave. Good morning, everyone. Regional West Health Services is among beneficiaries of regional funding that's part of $5.6 billion in recently announced nationwide FEMA assistance to states, tribal nations, and territories for COVID-19 and disaster recovery. The Scottsbluff Hospital is receiving more than $8.8 million in a public assistance grant for emergency protective measures taken as a result of the pandemic. FEMA officials say the agency recently approved more than $25 million to reimburse for costs related to the pandemic and more than $18 million for recovery work related to past natural disasters in Nebraska, Iowa, and Missouri. They also say FEMA conducted thorough reviews of the claimed costs to identify duplication of benefits, specifically with patient care revenue, and they're confident that the costs were legitimate and eligible for reimbursement. City of Gearing officials are updating citizens regarding the Western Area Power Administration's ongoing repairs to the main breakers that feed Gearing's electrical system. Gearing is continuing to transfer all electric power load from two of WAPA's breakers to one, and officials are hopeful that WAPA's repairs will be completed by Friday. City of Gearing Electrical Department personnel will be on standby for any outages that may occur and will respond as quickly as possible. Officials appreciate everyone's cooperation, assistance, and patience as the city works with WAPA to mitigate the current power upgrades. As part of the ongoing voltage conversion project in the city council most recently approved a purchase of a new transformer, but decided to go with the second lowest bid. Wegg Transformers was awarded the bid at slightly more than $1.38 million, including sales tax. Following discussion of why it was the more responsible bid, City Engineer Annie Folk said the design engineering firm helped analyze the four bids, and when it came down to the base bid and transformer efficiency, it helped change the recommendation.
8: They evaluated for a period of 30 years. There's going to be electrical losses. That means that just because it's cheaper at first, you're going to pay for it in additional electrical costs over the years. And so they look at a 30-year loss evaluation. When they factored that into that, the two low bids were actually, initially it looked like they were about $275,000 apart. When they factored in efficiency, those two bids were only about $100,000 apart.
7: Folks said in addition, the lowest bidder did not have a fixed price for the equipment. Their lead time had increased from 80 to 90 weeks just in the days since the bid was submitted, and they refused to agree to participate in any liquidated damages for failure to perform. Council approved the second lowest bid from Wegg Transformers on a unanimous vote. In January 2025, a Scottsbluff teen was chased down and killed by members of the 308 Boys gang. Now, one of the four charged in that case is ready to take accountability for his actions. KNEB's Ryan Murphy has that story.
9: A plea deal has been reached for one of the three young men still facing charges in connection to a 2025 Scottsbluff murder. 22-year-old Dimitri Enriquez is charged with three counts of accessory to second-degree murder and is accused of being the driver for the three males who ended up hopping out of the car and chasing down Wyatt Reeb in what turned out to be a deadly attack. This month in court, a plea agreement was drawn up where he will plead no contest to one of the three Class 2A felonies, and in exchange, the remaining two counts will be dismissed. Enriquez is expected to enter his no contest plea on May 28th. Ramon Enriquez and Corey Rotherham Jr. are also still facing charges in this investigation, while the man who led the attack, Devante Costella, was sentenced to 55 years to life in prison back in October. In Scottsbluff, Ryan Murphy, KNEB.TV News.
7: A Torrington woman is facing felony charges following a year-long investigation of misappropriation of funds from a resident of the Mitchell Care Center. Susan Ray, a former nurse at the facility, made an initial appearance in Scottsbluff County Court Friday on charges of theft by taking more than $5,000, theft by taking $1,500 up to $5,000, and two counts of abuse of a vulnerable adult or senior adult. Investigators say they identified nearly $203,000 had been taken from the joint accounts of the victim and her husband, as well as nearly $2,300 from the couple's mentally disabled daughter who was living at the care center with her mother. Court documents say the investigation started with an intake report of the alleged theft to Nebraska Health and Human Services, alleging the financial exploitation by Ray with the funds used to pay off personal loans held under her name and that of her husband. Ray allegedly made confessions about the theft to the victim's husband, the center administrator, and a local law office that could not take the case due to conflict of interest, blaming her actions on alcohol and gambling addictions. Her next court appearance will be June 5th for a preliminary hearing in county court. Dr. Della Davies, the priority candidate for the position of Chancellor of the University of Nebraska Medical Center, will start a series of visits with university leadership, faculty, staff, students, donors, and community members this month. Dr. Davies has served as interim UNMC Chancellor since 2024 and was named the priority candidate for the permanent post on May 1st. As part of a public vetting process, Dr. Davies will visit University of Nebraska campuses in Kearney, Lincoln, and Omaha, as well as UNMC facilities in Norfolk and Scottsbluff. His June 3rd stop locally will include 2 one-hour sessions at the WNCC Harm Center starting at 10:30 a.m. and 2 p.m. Don't miss our nightly KNEB.TV newscast featuring the latest news, weather, sports, and ag information presented by Platte Valley Companies. Catch it weeknights at 5:30 on ALLO Channel 15, Mobius 1500, or anytime at KNEB.TV. 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
15: 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Grains are mixed here this morning. Crude oil is down over $3, putting pressure on the row crops. And the weather across the country is also underpinning grains here today, with the recent weather offering some moisture in areas that needed it and helping with the soil conditions. And the overly wet conditions across the Corn Belt will open up into some warmer, drier weather that should help planting pace near the finish line. KC wheat is up just slightly. The recent rains likely won't help that crop recover as we move farther into maturity. We will see an updated crop progress report today that will give us a better idea. And cattle are moderately higher this morning after a slight recovery, or with a slight recovery after last week's sell-off ahead of the cattle on feed report, which showed higher than expected placement numbers. July corn is down 5 1/4 at 458. December down 3 1/4 at 483 1/4. July soybeans are down 9 at 1187 1/2. November down 6 at 1181 3/4. July Chicago wheat down 5 1/4 at 641. September down 4 3/4 at 654 1/2. July Kansas City wheat is up 1/4 at 682 1/4. September up 1/2 at 693 3/4. July soybean meal is down 3 at 328.90. July bean oil down a penny at 73.97. June live cattle are down 7 cents at 249.20. August up 77 at 240.32. August feeders are up 167 at 351.52. September up 160 at 348.50. And July lean hogs are unchanged at $100.40 here on the Rural Radio Network.
16: In this Building Nebraska Minute, we're featuring Jordan Bader of Marble Technologies, who joined us on the Building Nebraska podcast. Marble is a fast-growing ag tech startup working to modernize meat processing through automation and AI.
17: The first commercialized system Marble has developed is called Marble Packoff. It automates a process of identifying vacuum sealed large pieces of meat. Think of what you might find at like a Costco or a Sam's Club, and collects data or information about that individual piece of meat, and then sorts it.
16: While the Silicon Valley is home to many ag tech startups, Bader says the heartland is exactly where Marble needs to be.
17: I truly believe that there's no better place for a company like Marble, working on technology that is serving the food and ag industry, to be located than here in Nebraska.
16: Learn more about Marble Technologies in their episode of the Building Nebraska podcast, available on your favorite podcast platform and powered by the Engler Agribusiness Entrepreneurship Program at the University of Nebraska-Lincoln.
18: I'm Alex McAvick, back with you on the Rural Radio Network. Nebraska is playing a role in helping educate Californians about where their food comes from. Corey Dover is the director of nutrition with the California Beef Council. She says California's Beef Council operates a little bit differently than Nebraska and Kansas.
19: We're the most populated state, and so we're able to show maybe these very urbanly dense areas what cattle do for the food system. And whether that's here in California, really kind of highlighting the integral part of all of those things. So we talked about compost and kind of, you know, the gifts that those cows give us that we send back into fields for vegetables and, you know, all of those things, which is really great. But we also talk about the really important things that you guys are doing back in the Midwest that we just maybe don't have here in California to be able to provide land-wise. I think that's really important.
18: Dover says they developed a beef processing to plate virtual series that gives students an inside look at parts of the beef supply chain they normally wouldn't see, including beef packing plants. Dover says the processing portion received overwhelmingly positive feedback from both teachers and students, many of whom appreciated the transparency and the chance to better understand where their food comes from. And that piece, Dover says, is another important aspect.
19: Overall, we're able to reach consumers and health professionals and schools, where here in California we do so much farm to school and local that we're really highlighting the story of not only what happens here in California, but highlighting it across the board and how each piece is very integral to the whole thing.
18: The Beef Processing to Plate series reached classrooms in 24 states, with recorded sessions expected to remain available as an educational resource. I'm Alex Makavica from the Nebraska Soybean Board Studios, brought to you by Nebraska Soybean Farmers and their Checkoff.
20: Nebraska Extension Almanac.
21: The 2026 Weed Management Field Day is coming up Wednesday, June 24th at the South Central Ag Lab in Clay Center. Extension weed management specialist Amit Jala says attendees will see on-site demonstrations of new technologies and hear about the latest research in weed control. There are two tours during the day, and Amit says the first tour will focus on weed management in soybeans, sorghum, and popcorn.
22: We have a number of projects to demonstrate, and that was the whole idea about conducting this extension field day that I have been doing for the last 14 years, is just to show the actual results of a number of studies that we conduct for weed management in soybean, corn, popcorn, and sorghum. So the field day will start with a demonstration of some of our weed management projects in soybean. Particularly, the focus is on how best you can utilize different herbicide programs for management of herbicide-resistant weeds, including some non-chemical control method options, such as how best you can utilize cover crops. For example, cereal dry and hairy vetch are the cover crops for the focus of this year's field day. And in addition, we will have some other projects in corn and popcorn, and also in sorghum, because now fertilizers are getting expensive. So we have a project how best we can utilize hairy vetch, which is a legume cover crop which has ability to fix the nitrogen in the soil, and it can be readily available by the grass crop species, for example sorghum and popcorn. So our idea here is how best we can reduce the fertilizer input, and we can utilize this natural resource of nitrogen in collaboration with some other management practices, and how best we can control this herbicide resistant weeds in sorghum and popcorn. Both are very important crops in Nebraska. Right. So this will be something interesting and something new this year. In the past, we have done some studies with John Deere and Green Eye Technology to test their system about target weed management. So this year, we are going to work with EcoRobotics ARA. It is a Switzerland-based company. And now they are entering into the U.S. market, particularly focusing on how best this precision sprayer can be used for target weed management in soybean, and how much chemical we can save just by target application compared with broadcast application that we have been applying all the herbicides right now just with broadcast application. So that is the whole idea, and the actual EcoRobotics ARA machine will be here and we will do a live demonstration. So this will be really interesting for anybody interested in agriculture, weed management, environment, and saving chemicals.
21: In addition to weed management in soybean, sorghum, and popcorn, Amit says there is an additional tour that primarily looks at weed control in corn.
22: The second tour will focus more on how best we can utilize and integrate cover crops with existing herbicide programs. So we can cut the herbicide applications and we can utilize cover crops, particularly early in the season. So our idea is to terminate hairy vetch at different growth stages of sorghum and popcorn. Just we want to see how best it can suppress the weeds and it can reduce the soil erosion, and it can also improve the soil health by improving soil organic matter.
21: To get more details and to register for the event, go to agronomy.unl.edu/fieldday. 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For more information on how your university is serving Nebraskans, go to extension.unl.edu.
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2: Chris Cottrell back with you as we check sports on the Rural Radio Network. As summer felt like it officially hit over the weekend, it feels like high school sports now drifting a little further into the year than normal. The high school sports season set to wrap up this week. Today, Scottsbluff Gearing and Alliance with their girls' tennis teams underway at the Woods Tennis Center in Lincoln for the Class B State Tournament. First round matches getting underway this hour in Lincoln for girls' state tennis. State golf tournaments will be held tomorrow and Thursday. Class B, of course, here in town at Scottsbluff Country Club. The Scottsbluff boys team qualifying throughout of districts where they were second to Sydney. Gearing did not qualify anyone through to the state tournament. Class B state golf at Scottsbluff Country Club tomorrow morning with the opening tee shot scheduled for 9 a.m. Coming up tonight, we've got a pair of local baseball broadcasts for the Front Range League summer collegiate season. It's opening night at Oregon Trail Park Stadium with the Western Nebraska Pioneers welcoming the Nebraska Outlaws to town, literally with the Outlaws now team number 2 in Gearing. It's the Front Range League season opener for both teams tonight. First pitch is set for 6:35 over at Oregon Trail Park Stadium. We'll have the pregame show here on KNEB Star. starting at 6:20. Also tonight, Rivalry Legion Baseball with Wesco hosting Gehring. Plant Valley Companies hosted their tournament over the weekend with the Cheyenne Hawks beating Alliance in the title game Sunday night. Gehring went 2-1 as the host, while Wesco finished 1-2. First matchup of the young season tonight for the two teams. Jeff Kelly sent to join me for the call on 107.3 The Trail. Also, KHYYFM.com tonight. Pre-game show at approximately 7:15 or so. First pitch is scheduled for 7:30. The juniors game at 5 with BNC Steel playing the Express. That'll open up the evening there at Cleveland Field. The Husker softball team swept Oklahoma State in the Super Regional over the weekend and advanced to the Women's College World Series.
3: Runner at first, two outs, Jordy Fromm. With a 1-2, Godwin swings, and they appeal to first, they rule, she went around, strike three, and Nebraska is going to the Women's College World Series in 2026.
2: That was Nate Rohr on the call. The Husker softball program heads back to Oklahoma City for the first time since 2013. The Huskers will have their opening round game against Arkansas Thursday night at 7:30 Mountain Time. The Husker baseball team came up short in the Big Ten tournament, but the totality of their season ringing through over the weekend. They were selected to host a postseason regional later this week. The Huskers, the number 13 overall national seed, they'll entertain at Haymarket. Head coach Will Bolt touched on the accomplishment after the selection show yesterday.
4: An amazing feeling, a lot of emotions, you know, yesterday finding out. I felt like, you know, I told the team after the Oregon game, I feel like it's a slam dunk, but you just never want to assume anything. So when you see your name up there across the screen with some of the best teams in college baseball and knowing the body of work that this team's put forth to get to this position, it's pretty exciting.
2: And it's a pretty loaded four-team regional. Nebraska will open against South Dakota State on Friday at 2 o'clock Mountain Time. The other matchup in Lincoln that night will be 3-seed Arizona State playing 2-seed Ole Miss. Postseason baseball back in Lincoln for the first time since 2008. Rockies opening a set in L.A. last night. Colorado led 3-1 through the top of the seventh inning, but the Dodgers then scored 4 in the bottom half of the frame to take the lead. Now top 9, Rockies have the tying run at the plate.
6: Reinen with the 1-2. Swing and a miss. Got him with a sweeper, and the Dodgers rally and beat the Rockies in game 1, 5-3.
2: Jack Corrigan the call on the Rockies radio network. Tanner Gordon got the start. He allowed just one run in 5 innings. Brendan Bernardino took the loss. No coverage for game 2 of that series tonight. First pitch will be at 8:10. We will have coverage for the Colorado Avalanche trying to keep their season alive. The Avs trail Vegas in the Western Conference Finals 3-0 after the Knights erased a 3-0 deficit on Sunday night for a comeback win 5-3. Vegas goes for the sweep on home ice tonight. We'll have the broadcast on KOLT 690 and 101.7 starting at 6:30. Opening faceoff set for 7 o'clock. That's the latest here at the Sports Desk this hour on the Rural Radio Network. I'm Chris Cottrell.
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8: It is Daybreak on a Tuesday, this 26th of May. As our program continues this morning, we get an update on weather with meteorologist Don Day.
9: A very interesting pattern developing this week across North America. We're going to have a deep area of low pressure move into the Pacific Northwest today, dropping into Central California by tomorrow and kind of spinning around there for a few days, while we have a large area of high pressure over the eastern side of the country. We're in between low pressure to the west, high pressure to the east. The end result will be a steady flow of south to southeast winds that will be with us all week and into the weekend. These are going to be really nuisance winds. They're going to be from the south-southeast, 20 to 30, gusts to 40 miles an hour, even to 50 miles per hour at times today. Now, what these southeast winds will do at times will bring moisture into the region. But what we're going to see when it comes to thunderstorms is we're going to have a couple of axes of thunderstorms, one on the north and northwest side of this pattern, and one that's going to be off and on, either on the Continental Divide or moving out into the plains east of I-25. And where these axes decide to form is where the thunderstorms and the rain will be. We're going to see these axes kind of move around a little bit. Today, the axis of thunderstorms will be on the Continental Divide and west of the Divide. Then there will be an eastward shift, bringing a better chance of thunderstorms to western Nebraska as we get into Wednesday and Thursday, probably shifting back to the west Friday. But by Friday night and into the weekend, the axis could shift back into the panhandle of Nebraska. And throughout this whole period, a very steady, gusty south-to-southeast wind will be with us day and night. Here's your forecast from the Platte Valley Bank Weather Center. It'll be sunny, warm, and windy today. Highs mid to upper 80s, southeast winds 20 to 40, gusts to 50 miles an hour. Windy tonight, lows mid to upper 50s. Gusty, southeast winds Wednesday, little cooler, low 80s. A better chance tomorrow, late in the day and at night for scattered showers and thunderstorms, lows 50s. Highs upper 70s and low 80s Thursday, some late day thunderstorms. Same for Friday, but thunderstorms more towards Friday night and Saturday.
8: At our Scottsbluff studios right now, under partly sunny skies, 73 degrees at KNEB. Daybreak continues on a Tuesday. We are now set for an update on news with KNEB News Director Scott Miller. Good morning, Scott.
10: Good morning, Dave. Good morning, everyone. Regional West Health Services is among beneficiaries of regional funding that's part of $5.6 billion in recently announced nationwide FEMA assistance to states, tribal nations, and territories for COVID-19 and disaster recovery. The Scottsbluff Hospital is receiving a public assistance grant of more than $8.8 million for emergency protective measures that were taken as a result of the pandemic. FEMA officials say the agency approved more than $25 million to reimburse for pandemic costs and more than $18 million for recovery work related to past natural disasters in Nebraska, Iowa, and Missouri. They also say the agency conducted thorough reviews of claimed costs to identify duplication of benefits, specifically with patient care revenue, and they're confident that the costs were legitimate and eligible for reimbursement. Gearing officials are updating citizens regarding the Western Area Power Administration's ongoing repairs to the main breakers that feed the city's electrical system. Gearing is continuing to transfer all electric power load from two of WAPA's breakers to one breaker, and officials are hopeful WAPA's repairs will be completed by Friday. City of Gearing Electrical Department personnel are on standby for any outages that may occur and will respond as quickly as possible. City officials appreciate everyone's cooperation, assistance, and patience as the city works with WAPA to mitigate the current power upgrades. Meanwhile, as part of the ongoing voltage conversion project in the city council approved the purchase of a new transformer during their most recent meeting, but decided to go with the second lowest bid. City engineer Annie Folk said the design engineering firm RVW helped analyze the four bids received, and there were certain items that leaned in favor of the second lowest bid from WEG Transformers.

0: folks at a difference of about $275,000 dropped to about $100,000 when considering the long-term efficiency of the different transformers, and there were other factors, including the lack of a fixed equipment cost on the low bid, according to RVW.
1: They called some other communities that have used these transformers in recent years to see how substantial that can be, and it sounds like it was very substantial. It can be a very substantial cost. Additionally, lead time was a concern. The low bid also said they could be here in 80 weeks, but even between the time we opened the bids and now, they've changed that to 90 weeks. And then they also refused to participate in any sort of liquidated damages.
0: WEG Transformers was awarded the bid at slightly more than $1.38 million, including sales tax, following the discussion on why it was the more responsible offer. A plea deal has been reached for one of the three young men still facing charges in connection with a 2025 Scottsbluff murder. 22-year-old Dimitri Enriquez is charged with three counts of accessory to second-degree murder and is accused of being the driver for the three males who ended up hopping out of a car and chasing down Wyatt Reeb in what turned out to be a deadly attack. This month in court, a plea agreement was drawn up where he will plead no contest to one of the Class 2A felonies, and in exchange, the remaining two counts will be dismissed. He's expected to enter his no contest plea May 28th. Ramon Enriquez and Corey Rothram Jr. are also still facing charges in the investigation, while the man who led the attack, Devante Costella, was sentenced to 55 years to life in prison back in October. A Torrington woman is facing felony charges following a year-long investigation of misappropriation of funds from a resident of the Mitchell Care Center. Susan Ray, a former nurse at the facility, made an initial appearance in Scottsbluff County Court Friday on charges of theft by taking more than $5,000, theft by taking $1,500 up to $5,000, and two counts of abuse of a vulnerable adult or senior adult. Investigators say they identified nearly $203,000 that had been taken from the joint accounts of the victim and her husband, as well as nearly $2,300 from the couple's mentally disabled daughter who was living at the care center with her mother. Court documents say the investigation started with an intake report to Nebraska Health and Human Services alleging the financial exploitation by Ray with the funds used to pay off personal loans held under her name and that of her husband. Ray allegedly made confessions about the theft to the victim's husband, the center administrator, and a local law office that could not take the case due to a conflict of interest, blaming her actions on alcohol and gambling addictions. Her next court appearance will be June 5th for a county court preliminary hearing. Dr. Della Davies, the priority candidate for the position of chancellor at the University of Nebraska Medical Center, will start a series of visits with university leadership, faculty, staff, students, donors, and community members later this month. Dr. Davies has served as interim UNMC chancellor since 2024 and was named the priority candidate for the permanent post on May 1st. As part of a public vetting process, Dr. Davies will visit University of Nebraska campuses in Kearney, Lincoln, and Omaha, as well as UNMC facilities in Norfolk and Scottsbluff. His June 3rd local stop will include 2 one-hour sessions at the WNCC Harm Center, which began at 10:30 a.m. in the morning and 2 in the afternoon. Make sure you download the new KNEB Storm Center weather app presented by Viera Wireless. You'll find it in the Google Play or Apple Store, and it will give you detailed hourly forecasts, up to 15-day outlooks, app-exclusive videos, live radar, and more. 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
4: It's time for this week's Nebraska Cattlemen's Report, a weekly discussion of issues important to members of the Nebraska Cattlemen's Association. I'm Alex Makovica. We're joined today by Bonita Lettier. She's Director of Producer Education with Nebraska Cattlemen. And already, Bonita, we're talking about the Beef Ambassador Contest and advocacy training that happens each summer. Get us up to speed on 2026 and what we can expect.
5: Well, thanks, Alex, for calling and getting some updates today. Yeah, I'm really excited, and it's hard to believe it's June, almost June. We're talking about the Beef Ambassador Contest, which is held in conjunction with the Nebraska Cattlemen Mid-Year Meeting, which will be in the Dawson County area. Our contest will be in Lexington on June 10th.
4: All right. Remind us what happens during this day. A lot of things are happening.
5: Yeah, so our contest is for those who like to talk about the beef industry, talk about the egg industry, want to kind of be a future leader maybe in the beef industry. Our contest or competition has two parts. So the first part of the contest is an issues response, and we do that prior to the contest on June 10th. Each contestant is provided a current beef industry topic, and the contestants will be given time to write the response and submit it by email. And the responses will be judged on accuracy and the ability to effectively deliver a strong message about the beef cattle industry. The other part of the contest is an interview. And on June 10th at 1 o'clock, we'll be meeting and you'll be having an interview. And they'll be asking you questions about beef production and what you know about the beef industry. Again, going back to some current issues.
4: Yeah, I was going to say, you guys are looking for people to take part in this year's event. What kind of people, Bonita, are a good fit to maybe try their hand at this?
5: So our competition age divisions are, we have a senior division, which is from 14 to 18. And then we have a collegiate division, which is 19 to 24-year-olds.
4: All right. And what are the qualifications aside from that? How do they get registered? What does that process look like?
5: So you can go online to our Nebraska Cattlemen website, and you can find a brochure, a flyer on the contest. You can also enter the contest. And if you have any questions, there is an email link to send me an email.
4: Okay, wonderful. Bonita, there are some additional things that they get to do after they take part in this. Talk about the awards and some of the activities that they'll get to be involved in.
5: We will have a beef advocacy training workshop at the contest there. Anna Kobaz is going to come in, and she's going to talk about beef information. She's going to talk about what she does in social media, talk about the do's and the don'ts, kind of talk about how you can develop your own beef story. Just share with you some fun things that you can do to share your passion for the beef industry.
4: Wonderful. Bonita, this takes place again a couple weeks into June, June 10th. What else is important to mention about this that we haven't already touched on?
5: So it is June 10th and will be held at the Dawson County 4-H office there in Lexington. I will send you all the information once you get registered. We do have cash prizes that we give out to our winners. So both divisions have three cash prizes, and they also get a belt buckle. Along with that, our collegiate winner does get a $1,200 scholarship that we partner with the Nebraska Cattlemen Foundation.
4: All right, I thought of one more thing. When you guys put this together each and every year, what is your hope for the future of the beef industry when you have this in mind?
5: So we are looking for those individuals that are active in the beef industry and maybe that want to stay in the beef industry, maybe some future leaders, some that want to learn maybe even more about the beef industry. We all enjoy great beef on our plates, but being able to talk about what we do and why we do it is really important. And so our beef ambassadors then can go out and talk to consumers. They can maybe go into the schools and talk to students about the importance of eating beef and why we raise good beef in Nebraska.
4: All right. Very well said. Great note to end on. Thanks so much. That's Benita Lettier joining us. She's Director of Producer Education with Nebraska Cattlemen. You can get more information on their Beef Ambassador Contest by going to nebraskacattlemen.org. You can also give them a call, 402-475-2333. I'm Alex McAvica.
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9: 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In the pair division, Andy Company, 225 Angus and black-white face, short, solid, and short-term cows with calves inside. They'll be tagged to match. Brule Canyon Ranch, 70 head of Angus and black-white face, short, solid, and short-term cows with calves inside. Jim and Pete Olson, 26 head of Angus cows with calves inside. They'll be short-term cows. Lund Livestock, Mick Lund, 25 head of Angus and black-white face cows with February and March-born calves inside. They'll be solid mouth to short-term cows. Rayanne Ranch, 40 head of Hereford and red Angus cows with calves inside. 6 to 8-year-old cows. Calves will be 30 to 40 days old. University of Nebraska, Gudmundson, 34 head of red Angus cows with calves inside. They'll be 4-year-old to 8-year-old cows. In the stock cow division, the Rex Ranch, 120 black and red, 3 to 8-year-old cows, bred to black and red semi-Angus bulls, calving now for 45 days. The Hanson Ranch, Steve and Nick, 70 head of Angus and semi-Angus stock cows. They'll be 3-year-old to solid mouth, bred to Angus and semi-Angus bulls, due September 9th for 60 days. Mark and Philip Rossi, 40 head of Angus and black-white face. First calf heifers to short-term cows, bred to Angus bulls, calving now for 30 days. University of Nebraska, Gunmanson, 30 head of red Angus first calf heifers to short-term cows, bred to red Angus bulls, calving now through the end of June. All this and many more valued consignments this Wednesday, May 27th. At Ogallala Livestock regular sale with a special stock cow and cow-calf pair sale. 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
4: This is the Nebraska Soybean Report, your update on research, demand, and innovation powered by Nebraska soybean farmers and their checkoff. 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
12: It brings awareness to not only the people of Nebraska, but a reminder for all farmers how valuable renewable fuels are to our profitability. 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
4: And in addition to the producer benefits,
12: 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The performance of both ethanol and biodiesel is just outstanding. Biodiesel is the most proven, tested alternative fuel in the world. Millions and millions of miles of on-farm and on-road testing shows that it reduces greenhouse gas emissions by over 70% compared to petroleum diesel. 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And if you're using biodiesel, use any blend that you want. B20 is probably the most popular.
4: And Anderson talks about the growth the industry has seen.
12: 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And now, this just last year in 2025, we're producing well over 5 billion gallons of fuel with a capacity to produce 7. That's renewable diesel and biodiesel.
4: You can find biodiesel near you by going to biodieselne.com. Again, Greg Anderson farms near Newman Grove and joins us for this week's Nebraska Soybean Report. 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
4: I'm Alex McAvica. We're joined today by Bonita Lettier. She's director of producer education with Nebraska Cattlemen. And already, Bonita, we're talking about the Beef Ambassador Contest and advocacy training that happens each summer. Get us up to speed on 2026 and what we can expect.
5: Well, thanks, Alex, for calling and getting some up-to-date dates today. Yeah, I'm really excited, and it's hard to believe it's June, almost June. We're talking about the Beef Ambassador Contest, which is held in conjunction with the Nebraska Cattlemen Mid-Year Meeting, which will be in the Dawson County area. Our contest will be in Lexington on June 10th.
4: All right. Remind us what happens during this day. A lot of things are happening.
5: Yeah, so our contest is for those who like to talk about the beef industry, talk about the egg industry, want to kind of be a future leader maybe in the beef industry. Our contest or competition has two parts. So the first part of the contest is an issues response, and we do that prior to the contest on June 10th. Each contestant is provided a current beef industry topic, and the contestants will be given time to write the response and submit it by email. And the responses will be judged on accuracy and the ability to effectively deliver a strong message about the beef cattle industry. The other part of the contest is an interview. And on June 10th at 1 o'clock, we'll be meeting, and you'll be having an interview, and they'll be asking you questions about beef production and what you know about the beef industry. Again, going back to some current issues.
4: All right. I thought of one more thing. When you guys put this together each and every year, what is your hope for the future of the beef industry when you have this in mind?
5: So we are looking for those individuals that are active in the beef industry and maybe that want to stay in the beef industry, maybe some future leaders, some that want to learn just maybe even more about the beef industry. We all enjoy great beef on our plates, but being able to talk about what we do and why we do it is really important. And so our beef ambassadors then can go out and talk to consumers. They can maybe go into the schools and talk to students about the importance of eating beef and why we raise good beef in Nebraska.
4: All right, great note to end on. Thanks so much. That's Bonita Lettier. She's Director of Producer Education with the Nebraska Cattlemen, talking about their upcoming Beef Ambassador Contest. You can get more information by going to nebraskacattlemen.org. Again, that will take place in Lexington later in June. From the Nebraska Soybean Board Studios, I'm Alex McAvica.
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10: ABC News, I'm Sherry Preston. The Pentagon launching what it says were defensive airstrikes inside Iran, reportedly targeting missile launch sites and Iranian mine-laying boats, even as President Trump says progress is being made on peace talks.
16: It's totally confusing. Last month I was in Pakistan, and they kind of the same language. It seemed like serious negotiations, but it went nowhere. And they said they were very close. They're saying we're very close again.
10: ABC Chief Global Affairs Correspondent Martha Raddatz. Doctors now suspect nearly 900 Ebola infections and another 200 people are suspected to have died from it. At least 10 African nations being warned

0: transmission risk, the U.S. imposing new restrictions on people coming from the infected areas. Big primary in Texas today, a runoff between incumbent Senator John Cornyn and his challenger, State Attorney General Ken Paxton, who has the endorsement of President Trump. The president did Walter Reed today for physical and dental appointments. He turns 80 next month. This is ABC News. Shark attacks are relatively rare in this country, but we've already had at least two reported incidents this weekend alone, both of them happening off the Texas Gulf Coast.
1: Around 8 million people visit Galveston Island each year, and local officials say that in the past century, only 17 have been bitten by sharks. On Monday, a 17-year-old fishing with his dad on a boat off Galveston was helping to haul in a shark they had caught when he was bitten. His father applied a tourniquet until help arrived, but the teen had reportedly lost a lot of blood when he finally made it to a hospital.
0: That's ABC's Jim Ryan in Dallas. Temperature records toppling as a spring heat wave continues to scorch parts of Western Europe, triggering government warnings about risks to life. Several drownings have been reported in Britain and France as people are trying to cool down. Party like it's 1999. That was the theme of the night for the New York Knicks, who swept the Cleveland Cavaliers in the Eastern Conference Finals last night. Their last appearance in the NBA Finals was in 1999. Sherry Preston, ABC News.
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14: Here's your forecast from the Platte Valley Bank Weather Center. It'll be sunny, warm, and windy today. Highs mid to upper 80s, southeast wind.

0: Winds 20 to 40, gusts to 50 miles an hour. Windy tonight, lows mid to upper 50s. Gusty, southeast winds Wednesday, little cooler, low 80s. A better chance tomorrow, late in the day and at night for scattered showers and thunderstorms, lows 50s. Highs upper 70s and low 80s Thursday, some late day thunderstorms. Same for Friday, but thunderstorms more towards Friday night and Saturday.
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0: Welcome to AgriTalk. I'm your host, Chip Flory. Risk is draining out of the commodity world with crude oil leading the way to the downside. That's got corn, soybeans, and wheat on the defensive. The cattle market is showing us why we sometimes call the monthly inventory updates the cattle on fade report. Lean hogs are under pressure. Don Close from Terrain Ag will be with us at the end of the show to discuss the cattle on feed report. But before that, we will get a news and policy update from Jim Wiesmeyer. And we will discuss the state of the dairy industry. We've got Darren Bonert, the editor of Farm Journal's Milk, and Phil Plord, president of EverAg, to talk about that. We'll do all of that after we get a news update from Haley Bicklehop. Good morning, Haley.
1: Good morning, Chip. Did you have a great Memorial Day weekend?
0: You know what? Yes. Yes, we did.
1: Good.
0: Some time with family, spent a little bit of time on the river, got some moving done, did some graduation parties. I mean, it was...
1: Wow.
0: We made the most of the three-day weekend. Yes, we did. How about you?
1: Sounds like it. Oh, yeah. I had a great weekend. I had some family in town in Kansas City and got to go to a baseball game, got to do all the fun stuff that is great to be outside on a great Memorial Day weekend for sure. So lots of fun. Awesome. And talking about being outside, Chip, the weather, it's really warmed up again. Is it pretty nice there in Iowa, too?
0: Oh, yeah. Yeah. We're heading for maybe 90 degrees today here in Northeast Iowa. So it is definitely on the way. It's feeling more like summer all the time.
1: It is. Yeah. And that's not just in both of our areas. It's kind of all across the Northern Plains, upper Midwest. The National Weather Service even saying that Montana could hit 100 degrees this week. So definitely a lot of heat out there. But Chip, so many of these areas, especially out west, really don't need any more heat or wind. They really need rain, and they need it bad. Obviously, last week, Tyne so kindly filled in for me on AgriTalk, Chip. So you guys had a number of discussions about the news, but that was because I was out in Nebraska, Wyoming, and Colorado talking with farmers and ranchers about wildfires and drought. And that is just the reoccurring theme that we're hearing in all of those states, especially drought right now. That's a huge thing. So if you were watching U.S. Farm Report this weekend, or if you were watching Ag Day this morning, we got to speak with a wonderful rancher and farmer he was a rancher, but he's also a firefighter, volunteer firefighter, Joe McGinley, about fighting the Morrill fire, which had burned over 600,000 acres back in March. Amazing. Chip, he described in great detail what it was like fighting some of those flames, talking about what looked like fire tornadoes. They were fighting fires for I'm trying to even remember now. It was over 12 hours at a time, taking very few breaks, just trying to help as many people as they could. And Joe is a rancher near Lisco, Nebraska, which really isn't that far from where that Morrill fire started. And so we looked at some of the damage. We got to talk about how it impacted his ranch, which thankfully he didn't have any cattle that were hurt. But he's also still feeling some of the pain of all this land that's now been burned by these fires. There's a lot of farmers and ranchers that are moving their cattle to different states because there isn't grazing ground in the area for the cattle. And they're trying to come back. I mean, there's fence problems, there's need for feed, and these costs are really stacking up. And now with the drought, Joe telling me near Lisco, he's seen less than 0.3 of moisture since September. They're not seeing any relief at all. And we did have a few sprinkles while we were there. One day we were doing a branding day, one early morning last Wednesday. But it was only sprinkles. It didn't amount to much, maybe settled a little bit of dust. But Chip, this is the reality that these ranchers in this area are facing.
0: It's unbelievable. And it's still a tinderbox out there. For the areas that didn't burn, the risk is still huge. That there can be another outbreak of fires out there. Crazy.
1: Yeah, well, and some of the ranchers in that area, he told me that almost some of these wildfire, people that really suffer from it, they might almost be a step ahead of some of the other ranchers because they were proactive about looking for other places to graze their cattle. Now everyone's kind of in the same similar boat because there isn't grass available. So it's creating quite the problem. Thankfully, they have seen a lot of donations of hay in that area, but that's really only going to go so far through the summer. So we'll keep you updated on that. And yeah, Chip, it was quite the trip. I'm sure I'll have some more updates later in the week for sure. Well, yeah. And then one more update here. U.S. trade officials are kicking off the first round of talks to update the United States-Mexico-Canada agreement. They have a strong focus on boosting American manufacturing. Reuters reporting that U.S. Trade Representative Jameson Greer says the negotiations starting next week in Mexico City will center on tougher rules of origin and economic security. Now, Chip Greer says that the countries want to benefit of, excuse me, want the benefits of U.S. trade access. Products need to include more American-made content. The initial talks will be between the U.S. and Mexico only, which will leave Canada out for now, although automakers are pushing to keep the deal trilateral. We'll keep updates on that too throughout the week, Chip.
0: All right. Excellent. Excellent, Haley. Thank you so much. We'll talk to you later.
1: Thanks,
0: All right,
1: Chip.
0: let's bring in Karen Bonert, editor, Farm Journal Milk. Good morning, Karen.
2: Hello, Chip.
0: All right. Another State of the Dairy Industry report is ready to roll. Give us an overview.
2: Yeah, well, I always say if you ask a producer the same question a different day or even a different year, you're going to get a different answer. And that's certainly the case this time. That vibrant optimism, Chip, that we saw in the dairy industry just a year ago has faded really to what I'm calling a kind of a gray skyline. We're witnessing in 2026 a fundamental margin revolution that's really testing the grit of producers. So our data is jarring. It's a reality check. So let me lay the ground here. In 2025, 74% of producers expected a profit, and 61% actually saw one. And that gap has caused expectations for 2026 to crater to just 46%. That's a 28-point decline driven by, the perfect storm that we've talked about so much, that volatility in milk price and really just that rising cost of input cost. And so another thing, there's so many layers to this, right, Chip? If we talk about, I feel like producers are in this catch-22. There are so many dairies across the United States that have aging infrastructure, but with the equipment nearly doubling, if you will, in the last 5 years, some of them feel like they can't afford to fix the facilities, Chip, but they also can't afford to continue to be inefficient in keeping them broken. So it's like, which way do they go?
0: Well, at some point, you got to fix up. You've got to have facilities that can get the job done. So the investment has got to be coming, isn't it, Karen?
2: I believe so, because as we've talked about efficiencies, when you can, look at one area and you fix those inefficiencies, the results are holistic. It's not just in that one area. It's the whole dairy that sees that. So I do think that the dairy producers will move forward. 45% also stated, Chip, that they're planning to expand in the next 5 years. So even though profitability has dipped dramatically, producers look beyond just this year. They're looking 3 to 5 years down the road, and they know the volatility. Like maybe 1 year will be good, the next year not so much. So they have to think of short-term pains for long-term gains, I guess.
0: Absolutely, absolutely. Karen, we're going to be talking a whole lot more about the State of the Dairy Industry Report. We got Phil Plourd from EverAg up next here on AgriTalk. Thanks, Karen.
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0: Welcome back to AgriTalk. I'm Chip. Glad that you are with us on this Tuesday morning. Kind of hard to remember that it's a Tuesday morning coming off of that three-day weekend, but here we are. So, as we talked about with Karen Bonert, the editor of Farm Journal's Milk, the Farm Journal Milk team does an assessment of the state of the dairy industry, and that report is available right now at www.dairyherd.com. Karen works with industry economists across the country to put together that report, and one of those is Phil Plord, president of EverAg, and he joins us right now. Phil, it's great to talk to you again, man. How are you?
1: Always great to see you, Chip.
0: Good, good, good. Have a good weekend?
1: You know, it was very nice, yes.
0: Good.
1: Finally warming up a little bit here.
0: Yeah, it certainly is. Interesting time in the dairy industry because of some of the strategic changes that have already taken place, and the factors that determine the numbers on the milk check are driving those changes, aren't they, Phil?
1: Yeah, it's a kind of unique time where, yeah. I like to say we have some tails wagging some dogs in the dairy industry today. You start with the fact that whey proteins are on fire for a variety of reasons. And so we're very excited about making whey, less exciting about making the cheese that you need to get to the whey. So that's you know, it's a good news story for dairy farmers in the main because protein space is generating some nice returns, but kind of awkward because the cheese demand is just so-so. And obviously the other thing too is that the beef tail is waving the cow dog in the sense that while we've seen some variability on dairy, you know, milk income, good, bad, middle ground, the beef income has been crazy high for producers using beef on dairy breeding. And that's been a very nice buffer for many producers here.
0: Yep. Talk to me about that whey market. Help people understand why that protein component is as strong as it is.
1: I think there's a couple of things going on. I think there's sort of a general wellness trend that's

0: here. We look at fitness center foot traffic. It's been high and growing. And I think the advent of GLP-1 medications has energized the need to supplement diets with protein. And, various estimates, but somewhere between 10 and 15% of Americans are using GLP-1 medications today. And they're being encouraged to supplement protein and whey protein. So ready to drink, ready to mix products. And if you walk into any grocery store today, you'll see all kinds of stuff, bars, the tubs of the powder, various brick packs of, we even have protein Doritos now, Chip.
1: Yes,
0: Protein Pop-Tarts and protein Doritos.
1: and protein pop sodas.
0: Yep, that's coming. Yep.
1: It's unbelievable.
0: And so a lot of that varies, a lot of it's whey protein, some of it's milk protein, some of it's kind of boring old casein protein, but a lot of dairy proteins are finding their way into those products, and demand has been pretty insatiable. I mean, at some point, price is going to matter for this stuff, but we haven't found it yet.
1: Okay. There's been the attention paid to the different components and production in that is coming from the cows. It's not just how many pounds of milk that cow makes anymore. It's percent butter fat and everything. That's what's really driving the check, isn't it? What's going on with butter?
0: Well, yeah. So somewhere like, say, beginning in 2014, we sent a very strong message to dairy producers that fat was valuable. That was when we had this Time magazine cover that said eat butter. Butter kind of went from foe to friend health-wise, and all of a sudden butter demand up, up, up, up. And as butter prices went up, the message to dairy producers were, well, let's make more fat. Same time, you have tremendous advances in genomics and genetics, and we keep every cow that's being born today is better than the last one in terms of fat production potential. And we have crazy high fat tests now in the United States. I mean, Holstein tests that Jersey would have rivaled Jersey tests in days gone by. And so we've produced a lot of fat. Now, I think right at this moment, we see butter prices at multi-year lows. And it might be like, okay, thank you. That's plenty. Maybe hold off on the butter fat. Certainly, we would like to see more protein component production, but kind of the devil in details is it's hard to juice protein production without at the same time juicing fat production a little bit. So we'd rather see a little bit more protein here than fat. I don't know how we're going to get there, but the fat market is now disincentivizing a little bit on the fat side.
1: Yeah, the components, the makeup of that milk is even driving feed rations more than it ever has before, isn't it?
0: Yeah, and I think with butter prices low and that fat value coming down, I think we're starting to see a little less aggressive feeding for fat. So you have stuff like palm oils that are being used as supplements, Plenish beans, and so there are ways, beyond the genetics, which are already sort of baked in the cake, there are ways that we can push a little bit different feed in front of cows to boost that fat content.
1: So all of this and the changes from the consumer point of view have driven some incredible investment on the processing side of the dairy industry, hasn't it?
0: Yeah, I mean, we've seen some major cheese plants being built here recently, and it used to be, oh, we'll maybe put a whey dryer in there, maybe we'll make WPC 34, but now everything's being made to make WPC 80 and whey protein isolate WPI. So we've seen a big gravitation to the upper end of the whey protein spectrum, which adds to the investment factor. But these cheese plants today are being built with high protein whey in mind.
1: Yeah, incredible. Okay, so how is the market? You said the cheese has backed off way, the whey demand is kind of off the charts. How is the demand side domestically?
0: I would say in the aggregate, it's okay. We see cheese demand sort of flat overall. Food service suffering a little bit. That's the economy. I think that's GLP-1. Butter demand has been okay because at retail, we've seen some very aggressive price promotions with wholesale prices down. Retailers have responded by advertising butter aggressively and at price levels we haven't seen in a while. Whey, as we said, whey is quite strong. And we've had quite a rally in the non-fat dry milk market, this pretty unsexy marketplace. But all of a sudden, we found ourselves a little bit short of non-fat. And so that's helped boost

0: Class 4 milk prices quite a bit here, and quite unexpectedly in the first quarter on into May here.
1: Okay. All right. Very good. What are our cow numbers? What's the size of the herd look like?
0: We are at the highest. The herd is the biggest since the early 1990s. We're up 190,000 head over year prior levels. And I think that's the whole beef situation, playing out here. We are short of dairy heifers. We're holding on cows a little bit longer, but we're holding on to them a little bit longer because we're producing beef crosses that are quite valuable.
1: No doubt. Okay, so bottom line it for us. What do you make of the state of the industry? What's the outlook?
0: I think the outlook is okay. There's always back and forth. I think that we'd rather see a little bit better domestic demand story, but the international, we've been shipping lots of cheese overseas. We've been shipping a fair amount of butter and I just milk that overseas. I think that's helped keeping us afloat. It's sort of a fair to middling price environment at the moment. Grain prices, kind of sneaking up a little higher, but our profitability measures, again, very big picture profitability measures, are pointed okay. Throw on the beef on dairy thing, and I think producers are. It's never smooth sailing as a dairy producer, but decent enough today. I think we just got to keep an eye on this domestic cheese demand and make sure that we don't go have to go any lower.
1: All right. Karen's kind of described it as a gray sky out there for the dairy industry right now. Producers are dealing with tight margins. Profitability is going to be an issue here in 26, isn't it?
0: Yeah, I would put it, I would say it's partly cloudy. Again, these
1: Okay.
0: are big picture generalizations. I'm not a dairy farmer, very easy for the economist to yap and say these things. But on paper, if you just look at prospective margins, they are on, they're on average or a little bit better than average. And so now, if corn gets to 5.25, if cheese gets to $1.45, if the non-fat dry milk price comes under big pressure, that can change pretty fast. So, as it stands right here, right now, on paper, things look like they're okay. Not spectacular, okay.
1: All right, very good. Only got about 30 seconds. Is the beef on dairy trend, has that matured or is there still growth?
0: Still growth. I mean, as long as
1: Okay.
0: beef prices keep going up, and people keep eating beef, and we don't have any beef, the beef herd is shrinking or steady, this is going to keep rocking on.
1: The survey work that Karen did for this report, it looks like two-thirds of dairies within the next 5 years are going to be using beef genetics on their dairies. So, pretty
0: It's an
1: impressive
0: incredible
1: stuff.
0: phenomenon.
1: It really is. Phil, thank you, buddy. I appreciate you.
0: Thanks, Chip.
1: You bet. Phil Plourd, he is the president there at EverAg. All right, coming up next, we're going to get a download on news and policy. Jim Wiesmeyer, Wiesmeyer's Perspectives Podcast, next.
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1: Joining us now, Pro Farmer economist Lane Acree. Lane, first day of summer trade, and the markets are on the defensive here. What's going on?
6: Yeah, we saw some weakness in crude oil futures yesterday. So while markets are generally closed, the futures are still open. So WTI crude made a low Monday. We've since rebounded quite a bit from those lows, but that's not spurring much spillover strength into the grains. Right now, July corn down 4 cents at 4.59 1/4. December down 2.5 at 4.84. July soybeans down 6 1/4 at 11.90 1/4. Novi beans down a nickel

0: at 11:82 in the orders. Product markets are kind of mixed this morning, but wheat's under pressure as well. July SRWA down 6 cents at 6:40 and a quarter. July HRWB futures down one in the orders at 6:80 and a quarter. So that wheat and corn and crude correlation still strongly tied to the war in the Middle East. So anytime we get to some of those peace talks, we're under some pressure, even though the conflict seems to be ramping up with the U.S. and Iran trading fire near the Strait of Hormuz over the weekend. That's done little to encourage buyers in these markets.
1: And all the grain traders are looking for the first sign of change in the relationship between China and the U.S., and that might signal that the buying has started. All right, take us to the livestock trade. What do you got there?
0: Yeah, nearby fats under a little bit of pressure, down about 75 cents at 248 and a half, despite the cattle on feed report, which was moderately bearish, but it was pretty priced in going into the market. Feeders are seeing some strength today. Feeders led the way lower late last week, so just seeing a bit of a corrective bounce there, up 2.5, and then August contract at 352.35. Hogs, meanwhile, we're seeing a little bit of strength in the front end, but the back end's still under pressure. A weakness in the cash market and cutout continues to limit buying interest there.
1: Pro farmer economist Lane Acree.
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3: Good morning from the Gingrich Structures Market Desk. I'm Lacey Shippey for the Rural Radio Network. Grains are mostly lower here this morning. Crude oil is down several dollars, which is weighing heavily on the row crops. The weather across the country is also pressuring grains here, with the recent weather offering some rains and improving soil moisture in the plains. And the overly wet conditions across the Corn Belt will open up into some warmer, drier weather that should help planting pace. Corn futures are lower, though demand continues to hold. Last week's sales were strong, and the domestic demand continues to look favorable as well. Soybeans are also down, though unlike corn, U.S. soy export demands remain sluggish, with new crop sales dismally slow so far, and U.S. soybeans priced well above South American all the way into the fall. And KC wheat opened the day trying to hold on to some very marginal gains, though the drop in crude oil is putting pressure on all the wheat markets here so far this morning. July corn is down 4 at 459 and a quarter. December down 2.5 at 484. July soybeans are down 7 at 1189 and a half. November down 4 3/4 at 1183. July Chicago wheat is down 6.5 at 639 3/4. September down 6 at 653 1/4. July Kansas City wheat down 2 1/4 at 679 3/4. September down 2 at 691 1/4. July soybean meal is down 170 at 330.20. July bean oil up 27 at 74.25. June live cattle are down a dollar at 248.30. August down 20 at 239.40. August feeders are up $1.92 at 351.77. September up 152 at 348.42. July lean hogs are down 57 cents at 99.82. And class 3 milk for June up 3 at 16.60 here on the Rural Radio Network.
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6: Again, history shows you just cannot believe the follow-through on Iran. And even within the Republican Party, you have them worried that Trump is going to make a bad agreement, but Secretary of State Rubio keeps saying he's not going to make a bad agreement. So I just think it's going to take longer than what most people think again. Lower energy prices are easing some inflation and Federal Reserve concerns. That's the plus here. But I don't see an end game here yet, Chip, on Iran war.
1: Okay. All right. The other big story that we've been talking about is the deal with China. Are we seeing anything on tariff adjustments that might suggest that we're close to getting that buying process started?
6: We're in a holding pattern, and that's negative to the grain markets. So China's trade uncertainty now, it's unresolved, and it's starting to weigh on markets. That doesn't mean you're not going to have trade, but it could take a few months, Chip. I think China is waiting to see all the volatility of the Trump administration. And remember, Xi, although he hasn't fully accepted the September 24th visit to the United States, we could be into August before we see substantial Chinese purchases. At least that's what China watchers are beginning to signal to me. And traders are wanting clarity on the tariffs before pricing in major Chinese purchases. And again, as I said, Beijing appears reluctant to commit to large purchases without clear trade rules. So agriculture, manufacturing, transportation, they remain in a holding pattern. And so that's why ag markets, I think, are defensive, because the tariff policy and enforcement mechanisms are unclear. I wish I wouldn't have to say that, but that's what I'm hearing from both long veteran grain traders and China watchers.
1: Okay. All right. Got to give it a little time. It's got to, once the deal is done, you got to get some momentum going at some point, and we're waiting for that momentum to get started to push these trade deals. Okay, this week, on Thursday, we might get the Supreme Court decision that could have a big impact on the future of glyphosate.
6: Yeah, that'll determine whether or not they're going to take up the case on pesticide labeling, whether or not it's a federal as opposed to a state. And there's other issues involved with the Bayer Roundup issue that's above and beyond the potential Supreme Court ruling. And we're going to see by the 28th, by Thursday, whether or not we're going to get an actual directive that a ruling is coming, Chip.
1: Okay. All right. Is Senate Majority Leader Thune going to make any progress on the farm bill this week?
6: Not this week. They continue to talk, and I think the one overriding issue is a SNAP program, food stamp program, relative to deferring some of the state sharing of the cost, Chip. And I think that's the only way you're going to get it out of the Senate, by the way. And then G.T. Thompson has been cautious about that. He understands where John Bozeman, Senate Ag Committee Chairman from Arkansas, is at, because he needs 60 votes to invoke cloture. And so I would watch that issue, but we're not there yet.
1: Okay. E15, same question. Are we going to make any progress on that in the Senate?
6: Same question. It won't. It's going to have to be added to a must-pass bill, and I don't see a must-pass bill floating at this particular time. But don't give up. It's just going to be later rather than sooner, but we have to see the final language, and that's got to allow some flexibility for small to medium refiners. But in addition, you have to help what Steve Sinske, the American Soybean Association, told you a week or so ago. It has to deal with the reallocation, that those have to be reallocated, those waivers, in order to keep that renewable fuel standard solid as the mandate level.
1: Right. You can get rid of some of the associated costs by making sure that there's full reallocation out there
6: The Surface Transportation Board is expected to rule this week, Chip, on whether that UP Norfolk Southern merger application is complete. So that's another biggie that's going to happen this week.
1: Okay. On the railroad merger there. Back to some of the legislation, you keep saying, well, it's going to be later. Every time we talk about it being later, it's getting closer to the midterm elections. And then all of a sudden, these we keep pushing these back, they're going to become election year issues again, Jim.
6: Yes, and I'm not going to rule out these things could wait until a lame duck

0: session of Congress after November 3rd elections, Chip. Again, I don't want to be bad news bears, but this is the way Washington doesn't work. You know, we have to wait, and they won't take any sensitive positions going into the November 3rd election. So they'll just punt it until, in some cases, they'll punt until after November 3rd elections to see what the lay of the land. And then you get more bravado votes after the midterms to see where who won and who lost.
1: Okay. All right. Some of those November ballots are being decided this week. We've got big primaries down in Texas.
0: Ken Paxton, Republican, who Trump came out in favor of, versus John Cornyn, the existing longtime senator from Texas. At least the odds makers say it's Paxton, but if he does win, that'll present some problems because of the he's got a lot of baggage, if you will. And so Tallarico is the Democratic candidate. He also has baggage. But even though the odds makers are saying Cornyn may not win, I'm telling you, he has a lot of respect within the state of Texas. So I'm going to let the voters decide rather than polls, Chip. And then this also is the race our good friend Tom Sell in Representative Arrington's election. I think he should hopefully win. And that'll be put a good Aggie in the House.
1: Yes. Yes, absolutely. I mean, that would... That would be a nice win for agriculture if we can get Tom in there.
0: Absolutely.
1: Yeah, very good. Very good. There we are building up to, well, we're not even really building up anymore, Jim. The USMCA evaluation is underway.
0: This week in Mexico City, but between U.S. and Mexico, Canada's out of it right now. It's increasingly looking like they will not come to an agreement before the July 1, in quotes, deadline, Chip. So I think you're going to have a series of extensions, which is not the end of the world, you know. And we could have multiple years of extensions where the U.S. is going to use as much leverage as they can. But also Mexico and Canada has their ask for, too. But we're going to see a lot of news this week. We want issues resolved out of Canada in the dairy situation with Mexico. It happens to be usually the Chinese cars coming through end-arounds into this country. So, again, bottom line, I think they're going to kick the can down the road. I don't think they'll have an overall agreement by the July 1 deadline. We'll have an extension of the existing agreements. That can happen for multiple years, Chip.
1: Okay. Man, there's a lot of irons in the fire, Wiesmeyer.
0: there is, you know, from holding to extensions till wait. But agriculture is used to this, right? They're just used to it.
1: Yeah.
0: Don't give up.
1: I think we're used to it, but boy, there is the intensity level seems to be cranked up a little bit higher than what it normally is. There's no question about it.
0: It is, to put a market spin. Grain markets are facing multiple cross currents. Crop prospects, fund positioning, look how long they are. Middle East tensions and China demand uncertainty. Let alone adding in the legislative uncertainty on year-round E15. What's EPA going to announce on the 2028 RFS and the proposed rule coming out next month, June? And then when will we ever get more details on the sustainable aviation fuel 45Z program by the end of the year? that adds even more uncertainty to it, Jeff.
1: Thank you, Jim. Jim Wiesmeyer, Wiesmeyer's Perspectives.
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4: 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Jason, another season is coming to an end. Growers are already thinking about the inputs for next year. What do you want them thinking about?
5: You know what? You're exactly right. We're coming off with yields and we're already thinking about next year and you're already thinking seed, right? Hey, what am I going to plant? Where am I going to plant it? But the one thing I want you thinking about while you're thinking about seed is, what are you putting in your hopper box? Are you putting your talc graphite ratio, 80-20 talc graphite ratio? Well, if you're doing that, you ought to be adding Quick Shot to it and get that little Quick Shot of nutrition, because what we have, Chip, is a new product for us. We're extremely excited about it. It's a dual-purpose fluency agent that you put in your hopper box where you get that little Quick Shot of nutrition to go along with it.
4: Well, this is intriguing. Tell me more about Quick Shot.
5: Yes, sir. So, again, it's that typical 80-20 talc graphite ratio, but you're also going to get some nitrogen, some phosphorus, which we also know is so important, right, for root development, root growth early on, and then a little bit of zinc, some potassium, some sulfur, a little manganese, and copper. But we know how important those two main ingredients, especially on corn, phosphorus and zinc early on, when it's not really available during those cold, you know, wet soils that we have early on in planting. So if you can get that right on the seed, what's a better way to get it than just do it right there when you're putting in your seed into your hopper box?
4: All right. Talk to me about the ROI. What kind of results have you seen with Quick Shot?
5: We're seeing a 7-bushel increase on corn just using that in. 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It'll be right there on the pallet with it.
4: Fantastic. 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

0: Welcome back to AgriTalk. Glad you're with us. I'm Chip, and joining us right now is Don Close. Don is the Senior Animal Protein Analyst for Terrain Ag. Don, it's great to talk to you again, man. How are you?
1: I'm good, Chip. How you been?
0: Doing just fine, just fine. Man, oh man, did you see anything special in that cattle on feed report on Friday afternoon?
1: Yeah, there were two things that stuck out to me in that report that I don't think the market was quick to pick up on. The first of that, it reflects to me, we're simply leaving the cattle on feed longer, and as a consequence, we have more on feed, would be my biggest takeaway. The second one is with the surprise in the placements. Yeah, it's a reflection of the drought. If you look at the receipts of these, the sale barns have been running. These guys are moving cattle early.
0: Yeah, and so we're pulling those calf supplies forward. I mean, it just feels like a late summer, early fall hole in cattle.
1: I'm going to state that
0: cattle supplies now.
1: That's just it. We know we have an incredibly tight supply. And we're getting forced into a situation of using that tight available supply at a faster than anticipated rate.
0: Right. That's got a lot of people. I shouldn't say a lot of people. That's got some feed yards, especially down in Texas, saying, let's get the calves coming across the border from Mexico again, Don. But you and I have talked about this before, and I wanted to get a status update on this. The structure of that market down there in Mexico is changing, isn't it?
1: It is changing. Now, you know, the big thing I would take with that is I do not think once the border does reopen, will we ever see this huge backlog of inventory that the market was so concerned with for a long time. I didn't think that's true, and I still don't think it's true. To exacerbate that, and your point is that border's been closed long enough now that we have been supporting through a backdoor approach, but development of the market in Mexico, they can handle more of those cattle domestically, and as you know, that's only further supporting the idea we won't get as many cattle from there as we have historically.
0: Yep. Now, are we bringing in some of the lean trim out of Mexico?
1: Yes. Okay. And some cuts as well.
0: Okay. Where does that show up? I mean, where's the info on that, Don?
1: It's buried up in that import and export data, but the product flow, a lot of that product goes into Southern California, Arizona. Part of that product is delivered into the big Hispanic market in South Texas, and then part of it will even show up in Florida.
0: Okay, gotcha. Yeah, I mean, we could be going through a structural change in the industry where we just don't get those calves anymore. They kind of like exporting the beef. Now, if feed prices would get super high, they might change their attitude a bit.
1: We'll see ebb and flow. The one thing, yep, too, I'd bring back to that conversation is, you know, the last numbers we're really comparing to was the volume shipped from Mexico in 2023 and 2024. And Mexico was suffering from severe drought at that time. A lot of that inflated numbers was from heifer liquidation that's going on at the time. Their weather has since improved, or grazing conditions have since improved. And as a result of that, just numbers alone, if we were to open tomorrow, there wouldn't be as many cattle to come.
0: Gotcha. Okay. The processors seem to have observed. Without much of a hiccup, huh?
1: You were breaking up on me really bad. Can you ask that question again?
0: Yeah, I'll try it. The market seems to have absorbed the extra cattle from the Fort Morgan shutdown.
1: Yes. I don't, You know, I think the big shock to the market with the Fort Morgan news was the fact that they hadn't been harvesting any cattle there since mid-April. The fact that it had gone on for nearly a month and the market was just catching up with the information shows you just how easily it is to absorb those numbers right now.
0: Yep. And we've still got excess capacity on hook space.
1: The fact that the adjustments from Lexington and Amarillo are still in the market.

0: marketplace. The fact that we got through the risk at Greeley, that's all seems to be resolved. We now Fort Morgan, we can do another one. If we were to see another two, or Fort Morgan plus somebody else at the same time, it would become much more concerning. But the fact we're doing them one at a time, no big disruption.
1: Yeah, well, we avoided that out in Dodge City over the weekend, didn't we?
0: Yes.
1: Yeah, we've got a contract ratified out there. Yeah,
0: yep.
1: Yeah. So we're in pretty good shape there. Real quick, Trump policy on beef imports, any impact?
0: I was at the spring meeting for USMEF last week and was in a lot of conversations on that. I think that whole TRQ debate has been put to rest for a while. We've seen a news story since, a lot of division within the administration on whether to move with that or not move with that, but it seems like that has been put to rest for temporarily. I don't have any confidence at all that it won't surface again.
1: Gotcha. All right. Don, hey, thank you for hopping on here this morning. We sure appreciate you.
0: You're more than welcome. See you
1: all
0: soon.
1: All right, excellent. We'll see you soon. Yes, Don Close, the senior animal protein analyst at Terrain Ag. Hey, thank you so much for listening this morning. Sure appreciate it. You got to come back this afternoon. Michelle Rook has got a conversation on the markets with Ted Seifert from Zahner Ag Hedge, and talking weather with Drew Lerner from World Weather Inc. Come back here tomorrow morning, 10:06 Central. We'll have a Farmer Forum right here on AgriTalk.
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6: ABC News, I'm Sherry Preston. Iran calling today's airstrikes by the U.S. military a gross violation of the ceasefire. It comes amid mixed messages from President Trump about the status of peace talks, as ABC Chief Global Affairs Correspondent Martha Raddatz.
7: They've said the ceasefire is not broken. Any military official I know and talked to said that ceasefire was broken about 3 or 4 weeks ago when there was firing across. But they want to keep this low. We're making progress. But we don't know actually what that progress is. And remember, the nuclear facilities were the key to this, and they seem to be putting that off more and
6: with more. With his 80th birthday approaching in a few weeks, President Trump is back at Walter Reed National Military Medical Center. The White House says it's part of his routine dental and medical checkups. Global health officials say the Ebola outbreak is moving faster than they can contain it. Countries, including the U.S., imposing new restrictions on who can come in. This is ABC News. The evacuation zone around that failing chemical tank in Southern California on the verge of exploding has gotten smaller as the threat is averted. In Orange County, here's ABC's Trevor Ault.
8: Officials have now reduced the evacuation orders for 34,000 people.
9: Emotionally happy to go back home.
8: But of those 50,000 residents forced to evacuate, 16,000 are still not allowed to return home.
10: This is just something I've never even suspected could happen.
8: A crack found in the tank relieves some of the pressure inside. Officials have turned their focus now to containing any potential spill of that harmful methyl methacrylate. And the Orange County District Attorney has now opened a criminal

0: required to purchase. 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
8: A very interesting pattern developing this week across North America. We're going to have a deep area of low pressure move into the Pacific Northwest today, dropping into Central California by tomorrow and kind of spinning around there for a few days, while we have a large area of high pressure over the eastern side of the country. We're in between low pressure to the west, high pressure to the east. The end result will be a steady flow of south to southeast winds that will be with us all week and into the weekend. These are going to be really nuisance winds. They're going to be from the south-southeast, 20 to 30, gusts of 40 miles an hour, even to 50 miles per hour at times today. Now, what these southeast winds will do at times will bring moisture into the region. But what we're going to see when it comes to thunderstorms is we're going to have a couple of axes of thunderstorms. One on the north and northwest side of this pattern, and one that's going to be off and on, either on the Continental Divide or moving out into the plains east of I-25. And where these axes decide to form is where the thunderstorms and the rain will be. We're going to see these axes kind of move around a little bit. Today, the axis of thunderstorms will be on the Continental Divide and west of the Divide. Then there will be an eastward shift, bringing a better chance of thunderstorms to western Nebraska as we get into Wednesday and Thursday, probably shifting back to the west Friday. But by Friday night and into the weekend, the axis could shift back into the Panhandle.

0: of Nebraska. And throughout this whole period, a very steady, gusty south-to-southeast wind will be with us day and night.
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0: Here's your forecast from the Platte Valley Bank Weather Center. It'll be sunny, warm, and windy today. Highs mid to upper 80s, southeast winds 20 to 40, gusts to 50 miles an hour. Windy tonight, lows mid to upper 50s. Gusty, southeast winds Wednesday, little cooler, low 80s, a better chance tomorrow. Late in the day and at night for scattered showers and thunderstorms, lows 50s. Highs upper 70s and low 80s Thursday, some late day thunderstorms. Same for Friday, but thunderstorms more towards Friday night and Saturday.
3: 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Elsewhere at this hour in Chadron, it's 82. In Sydney, 79. The winds, as mentioned in that forecast, have been gusting strong and continue to do so here and throughout the day, gusting to 30 to 35 at least, really all around the area. Barometric pressure at Scotts Bluff at about 2988 and falling. Humidity at 28%. With the temperature at the airport, 79 at Scotts Bluff. Currently at KNEB at the studio, we have a temperature reading at 80 degrees.
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7: Thank you, Steve, and good morning. Gehring officials are updating citizens regarding Western Area Power Administration's ongoing repairs to the main breakers that feed the city's electrical system. Gehring is continuing to transfer all electric power load from two of WAPA's breakers to one breaker, and officials are hopeful WAPA's repairs will be completed by Friday. City of Gehring Electric Department personnel will be on standby for any outages that may occur and will respond as quickly as possible. City officials appreciate everyone's cooperation, assistance, and patience as Gehring works with WAPA to mitigate the current power upgrades. Nebraska's preliminary unemployment rate for April 2026 was 3.0%, seasonally adjusted, down 0.1% from the March unemployment rate and up 0.1% over the year. Non-farm employment was 1.057 million in April, with leisure and hospitality, mining and construction, and trade, transportation and utilities seeing the most growth over the month among private industry. The national seasonally adjusted unemployment rate last month was 4.3%, unchanged from March, and up 0.1% from 1 year ago. South Dakota continued with the lowest rate in the nation at 2.2%, Nebraska at 6th lowest, and Wyoming tied for 11th with a jobless rate of 3.5%. As part of the ongoing voltage conversion project in Gearing, the City Council last week approved the purchase of a new transformer but did not go with the lowest bid. City Engineer Annie Folk said the design engineering firm RVW helped analyze the four bids, and there were certain items that leaned in favor of the second lowest bid from Webb Transformers. Folk said a difference of about $275,000 dropped to around $100,000 when considering the long-term efficiency of the different transformers, and there were other factors, including the lack of a fixed equipment cost on the low bid, according to RVW.
8: They called some other communities that have used these transformers in recent years to see how substantial that can be, and it sounds like it was very substantial. It can be a very substantial cost. Additionally, lead time was a concern. The low bid also said they could be here in 80 weeks, but even between the time we opened the bids and now, they've changed that to 90 weeks. And then they also refused to participate in any sort of liquidated damages.
7: WEG Transformers was awarded the bid at slightly more than $1.38 million following the discussion on why it was the more responsible bid. Dr. Dele Davies, the priority candidate for the position of Chancellor of the University of Nebraska Medical Center, will begin a series of visits with university leadership, faculty, staff, students, donors, and community members later this month. Dr. Davies has served as interim UNMC Chancellor since 2024 and was named the priority candidate for UNMC Chancellor May 1st. As part of a public vetting process, Dr. Davies will visit University of Nebraska campuses in Kearney, Lincoln, and Omaha, as well as UNMC facilities in Norfolk and Scotts Bluff. His local stop, June 3rd, will include 2 one-hour sessions at the WNCC Harm Center, starting at 10:30 a.m. and 2 p.m. Regional West Health Services is among the beneficiaries of a regional funding that's part of $5.6 billion in recently announced nationwide FEMA assistance to states, tribal nations, and territories for COVID-19 and disaster recovery. The Scotts Bluff Hospital is receiving a public assistance grant of more than $8.8 million for emergency protective measures taken as a result of the pandemic. FEMA officials say the agency approved more than $25 million to reimburse for pandemic costs and more than $18 million for recovery work related to past natural disasters in Nebraska, Iowa, and Missouri. They also say the agency conducted thorough reviews of claimed costs to identify duplication of benefits, specifically with patient care revenue, and they're confident the costs were legitimate and eligible for reimbursement. A plea deal has been reached for one of the three young men still facing charges in connection to a 2025 Scotts Bluff murder. 22-year-old Dimitri Enriquez is charged with 3 counts of accessory to second-degree murder and is accused of being the driver for the 3 males who ended up hopping out of the car and chasing down Wyatt Reeb in what turned out to be a deadly attack. This month in court, a plea agreement was drawn up where he'll plead no contest to one of the 3 Class 2A felonies. In exchange, the remaining 2 counts will be dismissed. Enriquez is expected to enter his no-contest plea on May 28th. Raymond Enriquez and Corey Rotheram Jr. are still facing charges in this investigation, while the man who led the attack, Devante Costello, was sentenced to 55 years to life in prison back in October. Check out our Rural Radio Scotts Bluff app presented by Regional West. 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
12: Good morning, I'm Lacey Shippey on the Rural Radio Network, and it's time to take a look at our midday livestock trade with livestock market analyst Kyle Bumstead. And tell me what you're making of trade here this morning.
13: Well, that's right, Lacey. First of all, that feeder cattle index is going to have two updates later here today in the Merc update. So here we got Friday's index up $1.93 at 370.13 with the daily average at 374 and a quarter on 4,307 head. And we got Monday's index from yesterday up $1.36 here at 371.50 and zero head going into that. Obviously, with the federal holiday, there were no sales. But we are seeing a little bit of pressure here in the fats, a little bit of support here in the feeders. The feeders are seeing a little bit of commercial buying there with the August gaining on the SEP gaining on the October, and the October gaining on the November. So a little bit of commercial buying going on there. It looks like that could keep these feeders here supported here as we move throughout the session here, as long as we can keep that. Cattle on feed report was out on Friday. On feed estimate was 101.6, came in at 101.8. Placement number estimated at 104.6, came in at 105.5, a little bit higher on the placements. And the marketing number here at 90.7% estimate, and 90% here is what the government came up with here. Now, the placements should remain above last year for several months ahead here. That 2025 calf crop was down 1.6% year over year. The August through March placements here down 6.7%. We'll have to make up for that. The comparison versus last year's placements, the 2025 placements here, we've got from now through November here down 6% to down 11% here versus 2024 due to the border closure issue. So the placements are going to start to, obviously work higher here as we finish out the year. So it's going to be very interesting to see how they come in here, even with that border closure that we're dealing with here from last year. Now, early on so far this week, it's going to be an interesting, we got a shortened holiday week here, obviously, with yesterday being off, how the cash trade is going to set up here as far as the fats go. Now, early indications, we've heard some sales here out of the north a little bit softer, but that remains to be seen.
12: Thank you, Kyle. That is livestock market analyst Kyle Bumstead here on the Rural Radio Network.
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19: 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We made it past the Memorial Day.
20: Well, we did make it past, but I've still got one more article I want to share.
19: Okay. Well, we'll get to that here in just a little bit. 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
20: Hear that? No? That was the sound of opportunity. Like a steer in the night, it's elusive. But it's there. Tri-State Livestock News. 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As I said, I've got one other piece that fits into Memorial Weekend, Memorial Day. On June 21st, 2006, in the Nuristan province of Afghanistan, Staff Sergeant Jarrett Mani's 16-man patrol came under fire. One of his men was wounded and fell over a ridge into what the soldiers described as a death zone. Despite an intense firefight, he tried three times to save the soldier. On his third try, Jarrett was killed. He was posthumously awarded America's highest honor for heroism, the Medal of Honor. Paul Monty started an organization in his son's memory called Operation Flag for Vets. The volunteers recently planted 57,000 flags at the Massachusetts National Cemetery. Paul drives Jarrett's pickup truck, the military decals still on it. He explained, "It's got his DNA all over it. I love driving it because it reminds me of him, though I don't need the truck to remind me of him. I think about him every hour of every day." A Nashville songwriter heard this story and turned it into a song that country singer Lee Bruce recorded, "I Drive Your Truck." It earned the Song of the Year honors in 2013 Country Music Awards. Make sure you check it out.
19: So language that we share is, of course, English language is kind of weird sometimes about meanings and spelling.
20: Okay. Yes.
19: So some examples of that today on the good stuff. The bandage was wound around the wound. Okay.
20: Yep.
19: The farm was used to produce produce. The dump was so full that it had to refuse more refuse. We must polish the Polish furniture. He could lead if he would get the lead out. The soldier decided to desert his dessert in the desert. Since there's no time like the present, he thought it was time to present the present. When shot at, the dove dove into the bushes. I did not object to the object. The insurance was invalid for the invalid. There was a row among the oarsmen about how to row. They were too close to the door to close it. The buck does funny things when the does are present. A seamstress and a sewer fell down into a sewer line. To help with planting, the farmer taught his sow to sow. The wind was too strong to wind the sail. After a number of injections, my jaw got number. Upon seeing the tear in the painting, I shed a tear. I had to subject the subject to a series of tests. So there you go. Some interesting things about the English language of how we use our words.
20: No, I'm just confused.
19: Yeah, me too. And I read it.
20: Oh, if men really ruled, at the end of the workday, a whistle would blow and you'd jump out of your window and you'd

0: jump out your window and slide down the tail of a brontosaurus right into your car.
1: That would happen, yep.
0: That's not really an original idea, is it?
1: That's a Fred Flintstone trick.
0: It'd be considered harmless fun to gather 30 friends, put on horned helmets, and go pillaging a nearby town.
1: There you go. That sounds like a fun afternoon.
0: Exactly. If men really ruled, tanks would be far easier to rent.
1: That's right. I've always thought that, too. We'll save more of those for another day here on The Good Stuff.
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5: Time to check sports again this hour on the Rural Radio Network. I'm Chris Cottrell. Definitely feels like with where we're at in the calendar, the high school sports season bleeding a little bit further over into summer than we're used to. It is the spring sports season closing out over the next few days. Girls State Tennis for Class B in Lincoln today and tomorrow. Matches underway for Scotts Bluff Gearing and Alliance today. Those three schools with their complete teams at Girls Class B State Tennis, that tournament at the Woods Center in Lincoln. We'll try and have a little bit of a day one recap coming up for you late this afternoon. State golf tournaments will be held tomorrow and Thursday. And for Class B, of course, that means here in town at Scotts Bluff Country Club. The Scotts Bluff boys team qualifying through out of districts where they finished second to Sydney. Gearing did not qualify anyone through to state. Class B state golf at the Country Club tomorrow. Opening tee shots scheduled for 9 a.m. Coming up tonight, we've got Rivalry Legion Baseball with Wesco hosting Gearing. Platte Valley Companies hosted their tournament over this last weekend with the Torrington Tigers. As we make a correction, it was the Torrington Tigers beating the Cheyenne Hawks in the championship game on Sunday night. Gearing went 2-1 while hosting. The Wesco Zephyrs went 1-2. Tonight, first matchup of the season for Wesco and Gearing. Jeff Kelly will join me for the broadcast on 107.3 The Trail, and we'll have it streaming online as well at khyyfm.com. Pre-game show scheduled for around 7:15-ish. First pitch at approximately 7:30. The juniors game at 5 will feature BNC Steel and the Express to open up the night at Cleveland Field. Also tonight, opening night at Oregon Trail Park Stadium with the Western Nebraska Pioneers welcoming the Nebraska Outlaws to town, literally with the Outlaws now the second team in Gearing. It's the Front Range League season opener for both teams tonight. First pitch is set for 6:35 over at Oregon Trail Park Stadium, and we'll have the broadcast here on KNEB with the pregame show tonight at 6:20. The Husker softball team swept Oklahoma State in that Super Regional in Lincoln over the weekend as they advanced to the Women's College World Series in Oklahoma City for the first time since 2013. The Husker softball team will open in round one against Arkansas Thursday night at 7:30 Mountain Time. For Husker baseball, they came up short in the Big Ten tournament, but the totality of their season ringing through over the weekend. They were selected to host a postseason regional starting later this week. The Huskers, the number 13 overall national seed, and they'll entertain in Lincoln. Head coach Will Bolt touched on the accomplishment after the selection show wrapped up yesterday.
6: An amazing feeling, a lot of emotions, you know, yesterday finding out. I felt like, you know, I told the team after the Oregon game, I feel like it's a slam dunk, but you just never want to assume anything. So when you see your name up there across the screen with some of the best teams in college baseball and knowing the body of work that this team's put forth to get to this position, it's pretty exciting.
5: And it's a pretty loaded four-team regional. Nebraska will open up against a team they beat early in the non-conference season. They'll play South Dakota State Friday at 2 o'clock Mountain Time. The other matchup in Lincoln that night will be 3-seed in the regional Arizona State taking on 2-seed Ole Miss. Postseason baseball back in Lincoln for the first time since 2008. Rockies opened a series in Los Angeles last night, falling to the Dodgers by the final of 5-3. Game 2 of the series tonight, no coverage. First pitch will be at 8:10. We will have coverage for the Colorado Avalanche trying to keep their season alive. The Avs trail Vegas in the Western Conference Finals, 3-0 after the Knights erased a 3-0 deficit on Sunday night for a 5-3 comeback win. Vegas goes for the sweep on home ice tonight. We'll have the broadcast on KOLT 690 and 101.7 at 6:30, opening faceoff at 7 o'clock. That's the latest here at the desk.
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9: Pattern developing this week across North America. We're going to have a deep area of low pressure move into the Pacific Northwest today, dropping into Central California by tomorrow and kind of spinning around there for a few days, while we have a large area of high pressure over the eastern side of the country. We're in between low pressure to the west, high pressure to the east. The end result will be a steady flow of south to southeast winds that will be with us all week and into the weekend. These are going to be really nuisance winds. They're going to be from the south-southeast, 20 to 30, gusts of 40 miles an hour, even to 50 miles per hour at times today. Now, what these southeast winds will do at times will bring moisture into the region. But what we're going to see when it comes to thunderstorms is we're going to have a couple of axes of thunderstorms. One on the north and northwest side of this pattern, and one that's going to be off and on, either on the Continental Divide or moving out into the plains east of I-25. And where these axes decide to form is where the thunderstorms and the rain will be. We're going to see these axes kind of move around a little bit. Today, the axis of thunderstorms will be on the Continental Divide and west of the divide. Then there will be an eastward shift, bringing a better chance of thunderstorms to western Nebraska as we get into Wednesday and Thursday, probably shifting back to the west Friday. But by Friday night and into the weekend, the axis could shift back into the panhandle of Nebraska. And throughout this whole period, a very steady, gusty south to southeast wind will be with us day and night.
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9: Here's your forecast from the Platte Valley Bank Weather Center. It'll be sunny, warm, and windy today. Highs mid to upper 80s, southeast winds 20 to 40, gusts to 50 miles an hour. Windy tonight, lows mid to upper 50s. gusty. Southeast winds Wednesday, little cooler, low 80s. A better chance tomorrow. Late in the day and at night for scattered showers and thunderstorms, lows 50s. Highs upper 70s and low 80s Thursday. Some late day thunderstorms. Same for Friday, but thunderstorms more towards Friday night and Saturday.
11: We have pretty steadily winds already that are gusting to over 30 miles per hour across most areas currently. Under partly to mostly sunny conditions now, and temperatures that are mainly in the 80s across the area currently. It's 76 at Main Street Market at Kimball as we check legacy co-op locations around the region. All the other readings are into the 80s. It's 80 at Dalton, 81 at Alliance, 82 at Bridgeport, and also at Main Street Market at Scotts Bluff, and 83 at Main Street Market at Torrington. Check webcams and weather conditions for legacy co-op locations all around the area. Do that through the website, KNEB.com. Click on weather and then weather in your neighborhood. Here at KNEB at Scotts Bluff studio currently, windy here. We have a temperature reading at 81 degrees.
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11: It is time for an update on local news headlines once again. We get another report at this hour from Dave Strang.
12: Thank you, Steve, and good morning. Gearing officials are updating citizens regarding Western Area Power Administration's ongoing repairs to the main breakers that feed the city's electrical system. Gearing is continuing to transfer all electric power load from two of WAPA's breakers to one breaker, and officials are hopeful WAPA's repairs will be completed by Friday. City of Gearing Electric Department personnel will be on standby for any outages that may occur and will respond as quickly as possible. City officials appreciate everyone's cooperation, assistance, and patience as Gearing works with WAPA to mitigate the current power upgrades. Nebraska's preliminary unemployment rate for April 2026 was 3.0%, seasonally adjusted, down 0.1% from the March unemployment rate and up 0.1% over the year. Non-farm employment was 1.057 million in April, with leisure and hospitality, mining and construction, and trade, transportation and utilities seeing the most growth over the month among private industry. The national seasonally adjusted unemployment rate last month was 4.3%, unchanged from March and up 0.1% from 1 year ago. South Dakota continued with the lowest rate in the nation at 2.2%, Nebraska at 6th lowest, and Wyoming tied for 11th with a jobless rate of 3.5%. As part of the ongoing voltage conversion project in Gearing, the City Council last week approved the purchase of a new transformer but did not go with the lowest bid. City Engineer Annie Folk said the design engineering firm RVW helped analyze the four bids, and there were certain items that leaned in favor of the second lowest bid from Webb Transformers. Folk said a difference of about $275,000 dropped to around $100,000 when considering the long-term efficiency of the different transformers, and there were other factors, including the lack of a fixed equipment cost on the low bid, according to RVW.
13: They called some other communities that have used these transformers in recent years to see how substantial that can be, and it sounds like it was very substantial. It can be a very substantial cost. Additionally, lead time was a concern. The low bid also said they could be here in 80 weeks, but even between the time we opened the bids and now, they've changed that to 90 weeks, and then they also refused to participate in any sort of liquidated damages.
12: WEG Transformers was awarded the bid at slightly more than $1.38 million following the discussion on why it was the more responsible bid. Dr. Dele Davies, the priority candidate for the position of Chancellor of the University of Nebraska Medical Center, will begin a series of visits with university leadership, faculty, staff, students, donors, and community members later this month. Dr. Davies has served as interim UNMC Chancellor since 2024 and was named the priority candidate for UNMC Chancellor May 1st. As part of a public vetting process, Dr. Davies will visit University of Nebraska campuses in Kearney, Lincoln, and Omaha, as well as UNMC facilities in Norfolk and Scotts Bluff. His local stop, June 3rd, will include 2 one-hour sessions at the WNCC Harm Center, starting at 10:30 a.m. and 2 p.m. Regional West Health Services is among the beneficiaries of a regional funding that's part of $5.6 billion in recently announced nationwide FEMA assistance to states, tribal nations, and territories for COVID-19 and disaster recovery. The Scotts Bluff Hospital is receiving a public assistance grant of more than $8.8 million for emergency protective measures taken as a result of the pandemic. FEMA officials say the agency approved more than $25 million to reimburse for pandemic costs and more than $18 million for recovery work related to past natural disasters in Nebraska, Iowa, and Missouri. They also say the agency conducted thorough reviews of claimed costs to identify duplication of benefits, specifically with patient care revenue, and they're confident the costs were legitimate and eligible for reimbursement. A plea deal has been reached for one of the three young men still facing charges in connection to a 2025 Scotts Bluff murder. 22-year-old Dimitri Enriquez is charged with 3 counts of accessory to second-degree murder and is accused of being the driver for the 3 males who ended up hopping out of the car and chasing down Wyatt Reeb in what turned out to be a deadly attack. This month in court, a plea agreement was drawn up where he'll plead no contest to one of the 3 Class 2A felonies. In exchange, the remaining 2 counts will be dismissed. Enriquez is expected to enter his no-contest plea on May 28th. Raymond Enriquez and Corey Rotheram Jr. are still facing charges in this investigation, while the man who led the attack, Devontae Costello, was sentenced to 55 years to life in prison back in October. Check out our Rural Radio Scotts Bluff app presented by Regional West. 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
5: Thank you, Bill. It is Tuesday. Make note of that. Feels like a Monday, but it is Tuesday, May 26th, 2026. Here's what's happening today in America. A potential peace plan with Iran moves forward. The Vatican issues a warning about the dangers of artificial intelligence. Economists rank the hottest housing markets in the country, and belief in a higher power falls to a record low. It's all coming up, and I'll be here with your message of the day. But first, the United States and Iran are closing in on an agreement to end this war. The potential peace plan could turn the weeks-long ceasefire into a more lasting settlement. Marco Rubio, our Secretary of State, said, quote, "We're either going to have a good agreement or we're going to have to deal with it another way." At least 13 Americans have been killed since the fighting began earlier this year. The president spoke of these 13 at the Memorial Day ceremony in Arlington National Cemetery. He said, "We lost 13 wonderful souls, wonderful special people. These incredible men and women gave their lives to ensure that the world's number one state sponsor of terror will never have a nuclear weapon. And they won't. They will never have a nuclear weapon." The president said Iran's enriched uranium could be turned in and destroyed in the U.S., but that his preference is for it to be destroyed in place or another acceptable location. All this worth noting that U.S. forces yesterday launched what Central Command described as self-defense strikes in southern Iran. CENTCOM said this was to protect our troops from threats posed by Iranian forces. Pope Leo, releasing his first major theological document as the head of the Catholic Church. In it, the Pope warned of the dangers posed by artificial intelligence to health, ethics, and safety. He directly compared the development of artificial intelligence to the Tower of Babel, saying it is not good for economies or for people when everyone speaks one language. Real estate experts ranking the hottest housing markets in America headed into the summer, nearly all of them found in red states. Top five are Charlotte, North Carolina, San Antonio, Texas, Raleigh, North Carolina, Jacksonville, Florida, and number one, Tampa, Florida. Home prices there up 33% compared to 2019. First-time buyers cite the housing boom on warm weather, higher-paying jobs, and low taxes. A survey from Gallup finds that 81% of the public believe in a higher power. That's down from 98% back in 1969. Younger liberal Americans are the least likely to believe in God. 32% of people under the age of 2019 identify as agnostic or atheist. The most religious group in the country are baby boomers. 94% of them say religion plays a major role in their day-to-day lives. I'm Mike Slater. I will be right back with your message of the day about the big primary today in Texas. It's coming up right here on the O'Reilly Update.
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5: I'm Mike Slater from the podcast Politics by Faith Filner for Bill O'Reilly. Now it's time for the O'Reilly Update message of the day. It is primary day in the great state of Texas. The incumbent John Cornyn spent upwards of $100 million in the first round of the primary to try and get the 50% of the vote and just win the first round outright and be done with it. He failed. He got 41% of the vote, and he only beat Ken Paxton by 1%. Paxton's team spent something like $5 million to Cornyn's $100 million. Cornyn's been the senator of Texas since 2002. It's been 24 years. And then the president came out and endorsed the challenger, Ken Paxton, and all panic broke out among the DC rhinos because they thought they were safe for life. They thought they had these seats for the rest of their lives. They thought that they could just keep their head down during these Trump years, pretend to be his pal, undermine him at every turn, and outlast him. Trump's term, it's going to come and go. But these Senate seats, they stay for life. Look at McConnell. Look at Grassley. Chuck Grassley is 92 years old. But now, for the first time in these people's lives, these senators realize that they can't outlast Trump. Trump and MAGA are going to outlast them because Trump and MAGA will unemploy them. And whether they like it or not, Donald Trump will be the head of the Republican Party until the day he dies, and not one second sooner. Cassidy, the senator in Louisiana, he got primaried. He got third in the primary. There was no scandal with Cassidy. There's no real reason for him to lose his seat other than he was finally exposed as a rhino to the people of Louisiana. He got third in the primary. He got 15% of the vote in the primary. And now Cornyn might get the boot from the cushiest gig in the country. As you can imagine, many such rhinos are upset. But this is draining the swamp, isn't it? Isn't that what this is? There's a few different kinds of swamp creatures out there. You got the deep state. You have permanent Washington, that's the Washington bureaucracy, and we have these senators. The thing that all three of these groups have in common, all three of these swamp creatures have in common, is they outlast presidents. Now, with permanent Washington, federal employment is at its lowest level since 1966. That's incredible. And now it's time to get rid of these useless senators who can't even pass the SAVE Act, which has over 80% approval from everybody, Democrats included. Now, I don't want to get too ahead of ourselves. The fine people of Texas are still voting today. But no question, this president's been on fire, from primarying like the entire Indiana State Senate because they refused to redistrict to help the team, to Cassidy in Louisiana ousting Massey the other day in Kentucky. The president is on a political hot streak. Now, one reason why the rhinos said they were upset at Trump endorsing Paxton was, as Lisa Murkowski said, by the way, Lisa Murkowski, senator from Alaska, who only has this seat because her dad was a senator forever, who then became governor. And then he, as governor, appointed his daughter to replace him in his Senate seat. And then since then, she's championing ranked choice voting to keep herself in power. But anyway, she thinks if Paxton wins the primary, then Tallarico can win the state of Texas. They don't really think that. They're just saying that because they don't want to be primaried themselves. There's no way that low-T Tallarico can win the general election in Texas. I know our president isn't worried about it. He said of Tallarico, he's a very defective candidate. He believes in six genders. He takes hits at Jesus Christ. He wears a mask 6 months ago. And he's a vegan. He's a vegan in Texas. And you can't get elected as a vegan in Texas. I'm Mike Slater from the podcast Politics by Faith, something you might not know, coming up next.
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5: I'm Mike Slater from Politics by Faith. Now it's time for something you might not know. I know we're the day after Memorial Day, but it's always worth knowing this fact. What percentage of the United States population today is serving in the United States military? What percentage of America serves in the United States military at this very moment? 0.4%. Of that 0.4%, 80%. Have a family member who served. That's incredible. It's in the family. Very special families like Alan Ho. He served, and then his two sons joined the military. His oldest son, Noah, was killed in action in Iraq. It's back in 2005. Later that same year, Alan went to a Memorial Day ceremony in D.C. He's from Hawaii, so he thought it would be nice to give some of these young trauma nurses who went to a memorial event a Hawaiian lei. So he goes up to one young woman and he gave her this lei, and as she was bending over, she saw the button that was on his jacket, and it was a picture of his son, and it said, "My hero." And the nurse pointed at the button and said, "I know him." He said, "How do you know him? That's my son." She said, "I was the trauma nurse at the crash unit where he died. I will never forget that face." And they both started crying, gave each other a hug. She felt bad that she couldn't save his life, and she thought maybe he was going to be upset at her. He said to her, "I want you to know that my son was a warrior. He absolutely recognized all the risks that were involved." She cried and said that she has this incredible regret that one of her tasks was to prepare his body for his men to have a last viewing, but as she tried to close his eyes, they kept opening, and she couldn't get his eyes to close all the way. And Dad laughed and laughed and laughed. She said, "Why are you laughing?" He said, "Because he slept with his eyes a little bit open, to the point where his men, when he was sleeping, they never knew if he was asleep or if he was looking at them." And they laughed and cried together, and she had the peace that this family wasn't mad at her, and he had the peace knowing that he was well taken care of in his final moments. Noah's dad said his son's service to our country was never a sacrifice. It was his choice to put on that uniform, and it was done for a purpose and a reason. Thank you to all of our service members who made those same choices. More coming up.
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11: ABC News, I'm Chuck Sievertson. The stethoscope crowd is going over the nation's chief executive a routine annual physical and dental exam at Walter Reed Military Hospital in Maryland, his third dental exam in 5 months. Iran is calling yesterday's U.S. air attacks a gross violation of the ceasefire. The Pentagon calls them defensive. The president saying progress is being made in talks with Iran. No deadlines, says ABC News White House correspondent Karen Travers.
12: We don't see another date certain from the president of Iran has until this time. Iran has this window in order to make a deal. He has put deadlines in the past only to see them come and go. And now at this point, it is not clear if there is a idea in the president's mind of when this has to get done by.
11: U.S. and global crude oil are trading a little lower, but are still way up since before the Iran war. The national average of a gallon of regular grade gasoline, now $4.45, according to GasBuddy. This is ABC News. Officials in Belgium say four people were killed, including two children, in a crash involving a school bus and a train. Train estimated to be traveling at about 75 miles per hour at the time of the crash. The Deep South bracing for a new round of heavy rain and thunderstorms today following deadly storms over the holiday weekend. ABC's Lindsay Tuckman.
13: Days of severe weather in the Deep South, triggering flash flooding. The storms turning deadly near Hattiesburg, Mississippi. And in South Carolina, a woman was killed at a restaurant after authorities say strong winds sent a patio umbrella airborne, striking her in the neck. The restaurant, which had opened just one day earlier, saying, "Our hearts are

0: Heat is the issue. France, Spain, and the UK are breaking temperature records for a third straight day. Temperatures are about 20 degrees higher than normal for this time of year. Chuck Sievertson, ABC News.
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8: Good afternoon, Scotts Bluff, Western Nebraska, and Eastern Wyoming. Getting to work in this short week, we are doing so with some sunny skies this Tuesday. Also, some breezy south winds that are already kicking in near 20 to 30 miles an hour. Midday temps getting deep into the 70s, on our way to highs deep in the 80s for today. Probably going to be the warmest day coming up this week, because off in the west is a trough that's cutting off from the main jet stream. That's going to provide for some clouds, added moisture, and eventually some increased convective instability, with high pressure remaining stuck over the northern high plains. Shower and thunderstorm chances should start to pick up in earnest starting tomorrow. And while the threat for severe weather will be low, brief gusty winds and heavier showers will be possible at times, with stronger to severe storms possible by the end of the work week. That'll be in line with the main trough opening up again and lifting into the northern high plains as we move through Saturday. Your local forecast is coming up next.
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8: Your weather forecast from the Platte Valley Bank Weather Center will keep it sunny, quite mild today, with breezy southerly winds 20 up to 40 miles an hour. Highs will be in the upper 80s with lows middle and upper 50s. Generally clear for tonight, with those breezy winds slowly subsiding, picking up again Wednesday and Thursday. For Wednesday and Thursday, highs lower and mid 80s. Morning sun followed by clouds, scattered afternoon and evening showers and storms, with steadier showers and thunderstorms possible Friday and Saturday. Meteorologist Don Watzel on KNEB.
10: And the winds are with us here at Scotts Bluff and around this area, around the entire region, really. Winds are gusting up to 30 and 35 miles per hour, even stronger at times. So the wind is here, and it'll blow throughout the day. Sky condition, partly sunny around the area, and current temperature readings at Legacy Co-op locations right now. These are all 80-degree readings now. It's 83 at Bridgeport, and also at Main Street Market at Scotts Bluff, 85 at Main Street Market at Torrington, 81 at Alliance, 80 at Dalton, and Main Street Market Kimball, still 70-degree temperature reading there. It's 78 at that location. 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Click Weather and then Weather in Your Neighborhood. Here at KNEB, currently at the studio at Scotts Bluff, we have a temperature reading at 82 degrees.
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1: Time once again for an update on news headlines this hour. We get that report from Dave Strang.
2: Thank you, Steve, and good morning. As part of the ongoing voltage conversion project in Gearing, the City Council last week approved the purchase of a new transformer, but they decided to go with the second lowest bid. Wegg Transformers was awarded the bid at slightly more than $1.38 million, following discussion of why it was the more responsible bid. City engineer Annie Folk said the design engineering firm helped analyze the four bids, and when it came down to the base bid and transformer efficiency, it helped change the recommendation.
3: They evaluated for a period of 30 years. There's going to be electrical losses. That means that just because it's cheaper at first, you're going to pay for it in additional electrical costs over the years. And so they look at a 30-year loss evaluation. When they factored that into that, the two low bids were actually, initially it looked like they were about $275,000 apart. When they factored in efficiency, those two bids were only about $100,000 apart.
2: Folks said in addition, the lowest bidder did not have a fixed price for the equipment. Their lead time had increased from 80 to 90 weeks in just days since the bid was submitted, and they refused to agree to participate in any liquidated damage for failure to perform. The council approved the second lowest bid from Wegg Transformers on a unanimous vote. Weather permitting, work will begin tomorrow on Interstate 80 from Kimball to 8 miles east of Potter, according to the Nebraska Department of Transportation. A-Core Concrete Cutting of Murray, Utah, is the contractor for the project, which includes bridge repair over I-80 at Exit 29, joint sealing, concrete repair, and new lane marking with anticipated completion in October. Traffic will be maintained with overnight lane closures, maintained by signs, arrow boards, and cones. Motorists are reminded to drive cautiously in and near work zones, to buckle up and put your phones down. Nebraska's preliminary unemployment rate for April 2026 was 3.0%, seasonally adjusted, down 0.1% from the March unemployment rate and up 0.1% over the year. Non-farm employment was 1.057 million in April, with leisure and hospitality, mining and construction, and trade, transportation, and utilities seeing the most growth over the month among private industry. The national seasonally adjusted unemployment rate last month was 4.3%, unchanged from March and up 0.1% from a year ago. South Dakota continued with the lowest rate in the nation at 2.2%, Nebraska at 6th lowest, and Wyoming tied for 11th with a jobless rate of 3.5%. A plea deal has been reached for one of the three young men still facing charges in connection to a 2025 Scottsbluff murder. 22-year-old Dimitri Enriquez is charged with three counts of accessory to second-degree murder and is accused of being the driver for the three males who ended up hopping out of the car and chasing down Wyatt Reeb in what turned out to be a deadly attack. This month in court, a plea agreement was drawn up where he'll plead no contest to one of the three Class 2A felonies. In exchange, the remaining two counts will be dismissed. Enriquez is expected to enter his no-contest plea on May 28th. Raymond Enriquez and Corey Rotheram Jr. are still facing charges in this investigation, while the man who led the attack, Devontae Costello, was sentenced to 55 years to life in prison back in October. A Torrington woman is facing felony charges following a year-long investigation of misappropriation of funds from a resident of the Mitchell Care Center. Susan Ray, a former nurse at the facility, was scheduled for initial appearance in Scottsbluff County Court Friday on charges of theft by taking more than $5,000, theft by taking $1,500 up to $5,000, and two counts of abuse of a vulnerable adult or senior adult. Investigators say they identified nearly $203,000 had been taken from the joint accounts of the victim and her husband, as well as nearly $2,300 from the couple's mentally disabled daughter, who was living at the care center with her mother. Court documents say the investigation started with an intake report of the alleged theft to Nebraska Health and Human Services, alleging the financial exploitation by Ray with the funds used to pay off personal loans held under her name and that of her husband. Ray allegedly made confessions about the theft to the victim's husband, the center administrator, and a local law office that could not take the case due to a conflict of interest, blaming her actions on alcohol and gambling addictions. Garing officials are updating citizens regarding Western Area Power Administration's ongoing repairs to the main breakers that feed the city's electrical system. Garing is continuing to transfer all electric power load from two of WAPA's breakers to one breaker, and officials are hopeful WAPA's repairs will be completed by Friday. City of Garing Electric Department personnel will be on standby for any outages that may occur and will respond as quickly as possible. City officials appreciate everyone's cooperation, assistance, and patience as Garing works with WAPA to mitigate the current power upgrades. Make sure you download the KNEB Storm Center weather app, presented by Viera Wireless. 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
3: 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Grains continue to push lower here as we head into the afternoon. Positive weather is putting on some pressure, as well as lower crude oil, which is currently down about $2.50. Argentina has also announced that it will be lowering the taxes on exported ag goods, which is bearish news for U.S. exports already competing with South American crops. Corn futures are lower, though demand continues to hold strong. Last week's export inspections were solid at 1.58 million metric tons, with year-to-date pace at 128%. Soybeans are lower as well as the trade looks for new crop sales, while South America is pushing their harvest onto the world market. Weekly export inspections were okay, with yearly pace at 79%, and wheat futures are lower with the exception of spring wheat. July corn is down 5.25 at 4.58, December down 3.75 at 4.82 3/4. Soybeans down 8.5 at 11.88, November down 6.75 at 11.81. July Chicago wheat is down 8.25 at 6.38, September down 8.5 at 6.50 3/4. July Kansas City wheat down 4 at 6.78, September down 3.25 at 6.90. July soybean meal is down 180 at 330.10, and July bean oil up 18 at 74.16. June live cattle are down 215 at 247.15. August down 170 at 237.90. August feeders are down 187 at 347.97. September down 205 at 344.85. July lean hogs down 65 cents at 99.75. That's a check of your markets. 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
6: Expanding fertilizer production. Time for top midday ag news. I'm Steve White. Cabinet and congressional leaders gathered at USDA headquarters recently as USDA announces steps to address fertilizer price concerns and expand domestic production. Ag Secretary Brooke Rollins.
7: The Blue Point Project in Louisiana, a $3.7 billion ammonia plant, which, when opened, will become the world's largest ammonia plant.
6: USDA also plans to resume something known as the Fertilizer Expansion Program that the Ag Department says should expedite projects that had stalled.
7: I think that this is a really important long-term step, but we're taking these steps immediately to get to the goal of reshoring all fertilizer to our country.
6: That includes larger projects like one in Washington, as well as small-scale projects like one in Iowa. Congress is also considering creation of a USDA economist focused on inputs that would lead a team looking into fertilizer market transparency. A major fertilizer development plan for Dawson County took the spotlight recently on Capitol Hill. The Senate Ag Committee held a hearing on the fertilizer market. Senator Deb Fischer used it to highlight Project Meadowlark, the proposed fertilizer plant in Gothenburg.
8: And it showed that it's important to be able to have these plants near where producers live. So you don't add on to even more costs with transportation. But it's exciting when we see these kind of developments in rural Nebraska.
6: Fischer said the committee heard from Joshua Westling about Project Meadowlark. Fischer said the Gothenburg project would boost domestic supply and put fertilizer production closer to Nebraska farmers, while also underscoring the regulatory and capital challenges still ahead. Going into the holiday weekend, Nebraska and Texas helped drive larger-than-expected cattle placements in the latest USDA Cattle on Feed reports, raising concerns about additional pressure on cattle markets when trade resumed today. Alex Makovic is in our Lincoln studio with more.
9: Placements during April came in at 105.5% of a year ago, above pre-report expectations. David Erickson with Ag Optimists after Friday's report.
10: The big question is, how's the market going to react?
9: Nebraska placements came in 2% lower compared to Kansas up 5%, Texas up 8%. DTN's Shaylee Stewart pointing out that since Nebraska was one of the few states not showing a year-over-year increase in placements, important to note that those comparisons are complicated by wildfire impacts this spring.
6: Thanks, Alex. Global politics, trade, and shifting fundamentals continue to shape the outlook. Analysts say recent progress in U.S.-China talks has helped steady sentiment, but questions remain about demand. Arlen Suderman with StoneX.
11: Just what does China buy and when do they buy? I think if they don't come in here soon and start buying something, the market will start getting discouraged.
6: Suderman says the biggest factor ahead could be whether China follows through on its recent commitments to buy U.S. agricultural products. Their advice to producers, stay disciplined, keep a long-term perspective, and don't get caught up in short-term headlights. Hear more of their comments on the most recent episode of Weekly Market Roundup. Finally today, the Rural Radio Network welcomes Maddie Weber, who will join us this summer as our broadcasting and digital relations intern. The summer learning experience is sponsored by the Nebraska Corn Board, and we're excited to have Maddie on board. 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
17: Time to check sports again this hour on the Rural Radio Network. I'm Chris Cottrell. Definitely feels like with where we're at in the calendar, the high school sports season bleeding a little bit further over into summer. than we're used to. It is the spring sports season closing out over the next few days. Girls state tennis for Class B in Lincoln today and tomorrow. Matches underway for Scottsbluff, Gearing, and Alliance today. Those three schools with their complete teams at girls Class B state tennis, that tournament at the Woods Center in Lincoln. We'll try and have a little bit of a day one recap coming up for you late this afternoon. State golf tournaments will be held tomorrow and Thursday. And for Class B, of course, that means here in town at Scottsbluff Country Club. The Scottsbluff boys team qualifying through out of districts, where they finished second to Sydney. Gearing did not qualify anyone through to state. Class B state golf at the Country Club tomorrow, opening tee shots scheduled for 9 a.m. Coming up tonight, we've got Rivalry Legion Baseball with Wesco hosting Gearing. Platte Valley Companies hosted their tournament over this last weekend with the Torrington Tigers. As we make a correction, it was the Torrington Tigers beating the Cheyenne Hawks in the championship game on Sunday night. Gearing went 2-1 while hosting. The Wesco Zephyrs went 1-2. Tonight, first matchup of the season for Wesco and Gearing. Jeff Kelly will join me for the broadcast on 107.3 The Trail, and we'll have it streaming online as well at khyyfm.com. Pregame show scheduled for around 7:15-ish. First pitch at approximately 7:30. The juniors game at 5 will feature BNC Steel and the Express to open up the night at Cleveland Field. Also tonight, opening night at Oregon Trail Park Stadium with the Western Nebraska Pioneers welcoming the Nebraska Outlaws to town, literally with the Outlaws now the second team in Gearing. It's the Front Range League season opener for both teams tonight. First pitch is set for 6:35 over at Oregon Trail Park Stadium, and we'll have the broadcast here on KNEB with the pregame show tonight at 6:20. The Husker softball team swept Oklahoma State in that Super Regional in Lincoln over the weekend as they advanced to the Women's College World Series in Oklahoma City for the first time since 2013. The Husker softball team will open in round one against Arkansas Thursday night at 7:30 Mountain Time. For Husker baseball, they came up short in the Big Ten tournament, but the totality of their season ringing through over the weekend. They were selected to host a postseason regional starting later this week. The Huskers, the number 13 overall national seed, and they'll entertain in Lincoln. Head coach Will Bolt touched on the accomplishment after the selection show wrapped up yesterday.
18: An amazing feeling, a lot of emotions, you know, yesterday finding out. I felt like, you know, I told the team after the Oregon game, I feel like it's a slam dunk, but you just never want to assume anything. So when you see your name up there across the screen with some of the best teams in college baseball and knowing the body of work that this team's put forth to get to this position, it's pretty exciting.
17: And it's a pretty loaded four-team regional. Nebraska will open up against a team they beat early in the non-conference season. They'll play South Dakota State Friday at 2 o'clock Mountain Time. The other matchup in Lincoln that night will be 3-seed in the regional Arizona State taking on 2-seed Ole Miss. Postseason baseball back in Lincoln for the first time since 2008. Rockies opened a series in Los Angeles last night, falling to the Dodgers by the final of 5-3. Game 2 of the series tonight, no coverage. First pitch will be at 8:10. We will have coverage for the Colorado Avalanche trying to keep their season alive. The Avs trail Vegas in the Western Conference Finals 3-0 after the Knights erased a 3-0 deficit on Sunday night for a 5-3 comeback win. Vegas goes for the sweep on home ice tonight. We'll have the broadcast on KOLT 690 and 101.7 at 6:30, opening faceoff at 7 o'clock. That's the latest here at the desk.
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21: Good afternoon, Scott's Bluff, Western Nebraska, and Eastern Wyoming. Getting to work in this short week, we are doing so with some sunny skies this Tuesday. Also, some breezy south winds that are already kicking in near 20 to 30 miles an hour. Midday temps getting deep into the 70s, on our way to highs deep in the 80s for today. Probably going to be the warmest day coming up this week because off in the west is a trough that's cutting off from the main jet stream. That's going to provide for some clouds, added moisture, and eventually some increased convective instability with high pressure remaining stuck over the northern high plains. Shower and thunderstorm chances should start to pick up in earnest starting tomorrow. And while the threat for severe weather will be low, brief gusty winds and heavier showers will be possible at times, with stronger to severe storms possible by the end of the work week. That'll be in line with the main trough opening up again and lifting into the northern high plains as we move through Saturday. Your local forecast is coming up next.
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21: Your weather forecast from the Platte Valley Bank Weather Center will keep it sunny, quite mild today with breezy southerly winds 20 up to 40 miles an hour. Highs will be in the upper 80s with lows middle and upper 50s. Generally clear for tonight with those breezy winds slowly subsiding, picking up again Wednesday and Thursday. For Wednesday and Thursday, highs lower and mid 80s. Morning sun followed by clouds, scattered afternoon and evening showers and storms with steadier showers and thunderstorms possible Friday and Saturday. Meteorologist Don Watzel on KNEB.
28: 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Click Weather on the homepage and then Weather in your neighborhood. Well, the winds are gusting strong today across the area, gusting to up to 40, a little over 40 miles per hour, as forecast said they would do. They are in many areas. Gusting 41 at Alliance, winds gusting near 35 at Scott's Bluff, Shadron, Kimball, Sydney, all with those stronger gusts up to near 35 miles per hour. Barometric pressure at Scott's Bluff, 2988 and steady. Humidity about 23%, 81 at the airport at Scott's Bluff now. It is sunny around the area. Currently at North Platte, 83, McCook, 82, Ogallala, sunny and 85. Throughout that area, winds are gusting up near 30 miles per hour as well. Valentine, sunny and 89. It's 86 at Thedford, Grand Island, sunny 81, and in Lincoln, sunny and 83. Currently at KNEB at Scott's Bluff, as winds continue to blow pretty strong here and across the area. The temperature currently at 83 at KNEB.
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28: Well, it is time for an update on KNEB News headlines once again. We get another report this hour from Dave Strang.
2: Thank you, Steve, and good morning. As part of the ongoing voltage conversion project in Gehring, the City Council last week approved the purchase of a new transformer, but they decided to go with the second lowest bid. Wegg Transformers was awarded the bid at slightly more than $1.38 million following discussion of why it was the more responsible bid. City engineer Annie Folk said the design engineering firm helped analyze the four bids, and when it came down to the base bid and transformer efficiency, it helped change the recommendation.
3: They evaluated for a period of 30 years. There's going to be electrical losses. That means that just because it's cheaper at first, you're going to pay for it in additional electrical costs over the years. And so they look at a 30-year loss evaluation. When they factored that into that, the two low bids were actually, initially it looked like they were about $275,000 apart. When they factored in efficiency, those two bids were only about $100,000 apart.
2: Folks said in addition, the lowest bidder did not have a fixed price for the equipment. Their lead time had increased from 80 to 90 weeks in just days since the bid was submitted, and they refused to agree to participate in any liquidated damage for failure to perform. The council approved the second lowest bid from Wegg Transformers on a unanimous vote. Weather permitting, work will begin tomorrow on Interstate 80 from Kimball to 8 miles east of Potter, according to the Nebraska Department of Transportation. A-Core Concrete Cutting of Murray, Utah, is the contractor for the project, which includes bridge repair over I-80 at Exit 29, joint sealing, concrete repair, and new lane marking with anticipated completion in October. Traffic will be maintained with overnight lane closures, maintained by signs, arrow boards, and cones. Motorists are reminded to drive cautiously in and near work zones, to buckle up and put your phones down. Nebraska's preliminary unemployment rate for April 2026 was 3.0%, seasonally adjusted, down 0.1% from the March unemployment rate and up 0.1% over the year. Non-farm employment was 1.057 million in April, with leisure and hospitality, mining and construction, and trade, transportation, and utilities seeing the most growth over the month among private industry. The national seasonally adjusted unemployment rate last month was 4.3%, unchanged from March and up 0.1% from a year ago. South Dakota continued with the lowest rate in the nation at 2.2%, Nebraska at 6th lowest, and Wyoming tied for 11th with a jobless rate of 3.5%. A plea deal has been reached for one of the three young men still facing charges in connection to a 2025 Scottsbluff murder. 22-year-old Dimitri Enriquez is charged with three counts of accessory to second-degree murder and is accused of being the driver for the three males who ended up hopping out of the car and chasing down Wyatt Reeb in what turned out to be a deadly attack. This month in court, a plea agreement was drawn up where he'll plead no contest to one of the three Class 2A felonies. In exchange, the remaining two counts will be dismissed. Enriquez is expected to enter his no-contest plea on May 28th. Raymond Enriquez and Corey Rother M. Jr. are still facing charges in this investigation, while the man who led the attack, Devante Castello, was sentenced to 55 years to life in prison back in October. A Torrington woman is facing felony charges following a year-long investigation of misappropriation of funds from a resident of the Mitchell Care Center. Susan Ray, a former nurse at the facility, was scheduled for initial appearance in Scottsbluff County Court Friday on charges of theft by taking more than $5,000, theft by taking $1,500 up to $5,000, and two counts of abuse of a vulnerable adult or senior adult. Investigators say they identified nearly $203,000 had been taken from the joint accounts of the victim and her husband, as well as nearly $2,300 from the couple's mentally disabled daughter, who was living at the care center with her mother. Court documents say the investigation started with an intake report of the alleged theft to Nebraska Health and Human Services, alleging the financial exploitation by Ray with the funds used to pay off personal loans held under her name and that of her husband. Ray allegedly made confessions about the theft to the victim's husband, the center administrator, and a local law office that could not take the case due to a conflict of interest, blaming her actions on alcohol and gambling addictions. Garing officials are updating citizens regarding Western Area Power Administration's ongoing repairs to the main breakers that feed the city's electrical system. Garing is continuing to transfer all electric power load from two of WAPA's breakers to one breaker, and officials are hopeful WAPA's repairs will be completed by Friday. City of Garing Electric Department personnel will be on standby for any outages that may occur and will respond as quickly as possible. City officials appreciate everyone's cooperation, assistance, and patience as Garing works with WAPA to mitigate the current power upgrades. Make sure you download the KNEB Storm Center weather app, presented by Vera Wireless. It gives you detailed hourly forecasts, up to 15-day outlooks, radar, app-exclusive videos, and more. 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
8: 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I'm Lacey Shippey on the Rural Radio Network with a check of your markets. July corn is down 6 at 457 and a quarter. December down 4 and a quarter at 482 and a quarter. July soybeans down 11 at 1185 and a half. November down 8 and a half at 1179 and a half. July Chicago wheat down 8.5 at 637 and 3 quarters. September down 8.5 at 650 and 3 quarters. July Kansas City wheat down 4 and 3 quarters at 677 and a quarter. September down 4 at 689 and a quarter. June live cattle are down $1.25 at 248.05. August down 95 at 238.65. August feeders are down 145 at 348.40. September down 95 at 345.95. July lean hogs down 40 cents at $100. And class 3 milk for June is down a penny at 16.56. 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
8: Welcome back to the Rural Radio Network for a look at your cash livestock trade. Last week, southern live cattle traded at mostly 260, which is steady to somewhat weaker than the previous week's weighted average. Northern dress cattle were marked at mostly 410 to 412, which is a dollar higher to a dollar lower than the week before. New show lists appear to be mixed, higher in Nebraska and Colorado, but lower in Kansas and Texas. And box beef prices are higher. 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Hog prices are unavailable, but we can see only 165 head of traded, and the five-day rolling average sits at 93.46. Pork cutouts totaled 163 loads, and pork cutout values were up 339 at 99.65. 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
16: Steve White on the Rural Radio Network. The beef industry certainly has been a bright spot in Nebraska agriculture, helping support farm income while crop producers face tight margins. But there are challenges ahead in the livestock sector. Nebraska Extension Ag Policy Specialist Brad Lubin says questions remain about cattle supply, herd rebuilding, and consumer demand as trade conflicts create uncertainty for the road ahead. Dr. Lubin is part of the Center for Egg Profitability at the University of Nebraska-Lincoln.
17: Yes, it's certainly a reality that the beef industry is driving the state ag economy at the moment. In fact, if we look at farm income numbers in general that I look at regularly, 4 years ago, the livestock sector and the crop sector were largely on par with each other in terms of total receipts. This year, the livestock sector is more than twice the crop sector in terms of total receipts. And 90% of the livestock sector is cattle in Nebraska. So we know it's the cattle industry. We know prices are up. We know it's because supplies are down. The cattle herd is low, which limits the availability of feeder cattle and cattle to be fed. And so it limits supplies. Consumer demand has held up amazingly well. And record prices have helped drive receipts and profitability higher all the way back through the supply chain. It doesn't mean there aren't challenges and issues ahead, but certainly some of the issues are maybe a little bit less onerous given the great returns at the moment.
16: Lubin says students in the Krutzinger Beef Industry Scholars Program at the College of Agricultural Sciences and Natural Resources at the University of Nebraska-Lincoln had the opportunity to study many beef industry policy issues, including a chance to travel to the 2026 Cattle Industry Convention back in February.
17: Fundamentally, I think of the cattle marketing, and there's a cattle marketing committee discussion that happens at the national conference. Oftentimes, cattle marketing committee is concerned about the competitiveness of the marketplace, whether there are ample bids, whether there is enough transparency and competition in the market to find and receive a fair price. Well, at this point in time, when cattle supplies are so short, it's actually the cattle producers that may have the most leverage in the market, as opposed to traditional perspectives that it's the feeders and the agribusiness sector that has more control. Well, at the moment, then cattle feeders and ultimately cattle calf producers are benefiting from that leverage in the market. And suddenly, price discovery isn't quite the issue it was. It's still an issue. There are still concerns. There's still national discussions of concentration in the sector and an analysis of whether the sector is competitive or not. But the immediate focus on price discovery and price transparency isn't quite the same as it is when prices are struggling. That doesn't mean that producers don't face risk, and that doesn't mean that producers aren't still concerned about the bottom line. At these record prices, we also have record capital investments in those animals and volatility in the marketplace that is dramatic.
16: International trade continues to play a major role in the beef industry, impacting both cattle and beef markets. Lubman says opportunities remain with potential to expand access in markets like China, Japan, and other countries.
17: Consumers benefit from having new products or more products available and price competitiveness and so forth. Trade politics tend to be about producers, and it's supporting or protecting production resources and investments from competition from elsewhere, whether it's fair or unfair. Well, in the trade arena, the cattle industry, the beef industry, kind of lives in both sectors. They benefit from consumer demand that drives exports, that drives domestic demand as well, certainly, but that drives exports. And that's exports for some of the higher value products that the U.S. produces, muscle cuts, steaks, and roast. They also benefit from foreign consumer demand for variety meats, the kinds of things that most American consumers don't touch. And so there's value in the carcass that otherwise wouldn't be there were it not for the benefits of exports and the export of beef and beef products globally. There's also import competition, and there is import competition in terms of live animals. Arguably, that's because the U.S. has a comparative advantage in feeding animals and processing animals compared to its neighbors and compared to much of the world. And so importing live animals from Canada, importing live animals from Mexico, when we don't have a New World screwworm outbreak to worry about, those are kinds of things that actually support the domestic industry as opposed to directly compete for prices for animals. Well, it does offer more supply of animals. So yes, a producer of animals thinks about imports as competition. A producer of beef thinks about trade as an opportunity. And so there's always a distinction between which side of the trade do you feel impacted by.
16: That again, Dr. Brad Lubin of the Center for Egg Profitability at the University of Nebraska-Lincoln. 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
0: Hello, good day, everyone. This is Lonnie Pates with USDA's Market News Service in St. Joseph, Missouri, with your noon livestock and grain market report for this Tuesday, May the 26th. The latest established feedlot trade in the Southern Plains was last week at 260 on a live weight basis in Nebraska. Trading was also at 260 on a live weight basis and mostly at 410 on a dress weight basis. Now let's have a look at the noon cutout. The choice cutout printed at noon at 392 and a quarter. That's up $1.98 for the day. Select at 389.22. That's up $4.22. That puts the choice select spread at $3.03. Light movement this morning. 28 loads only traded, with 19 choice, 5 select, and 4 loads of trimmings and grindings. Looking at the cutter cow cutout, that value at 357.28 on the noon report, that's up $2.08. On the boneless processing beef, there have been 23 loads traded nationally so far today. On the national daily pork report, the morning movement totaled 163 loads. Carcass price valued at $99.65, which is up $3.39 from Friday. On the National Daily Direct Hog Report, there were about 200 head of negotiated sales, so we can't report any daily prices due to confidentiality. However, the 5-day rolling average printed at $93.46. Now let's head on over to the mid-session at the Chicago Mercantile Exchange. We'll start with live cattle. The June, down $1.02 at $248.27. The August, down 50 cents at $2.39. The October, up 7 cents at $230.80. Moving on to the feeder cattle. The August, up $1.12 at $350.97. September, up 95 cents at $347.85. And the October, up 70 cents at $344.32. On the lean hog contracts, the June is up 27 cents at $96.02. The July, it's down 7 at $100.32. The August, down 65 cents at $99.42. Moving into the grain complex, we'll start with corn. The July contract, down 5 cents at $4.58 and a quarter. The September, down 4 and a quarter at $4.65 and a half, and new crop December down 3 and a quarter at $4.83 and a quarter. Moving on to the soybeans, the July contract is down 5 and a half at $11.91. The September is down 4 and a half at $11.75 and three quarters, and new crop November down 4 and a quarter at $11.83 and a half. Moving on to hard red winter wheat. The July contract down 5 and a quarter at $6.76 and three quarters. The September down 5 cents at $6.88 and a quarter. And the December down 4 cents at $7.05. And that's been a look at your midday markets. This has been Lonnie Pates with USDA's Market News Service in St. Joseph, Missouri. Have a great day, everyone.
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3: ABC News, I'm Chuck Sievertson. Where tens of thousands are evacuated in Orange County, California, the threat of a major explosion has been lowered at the damaged toxic chemical tank at a military aircraft factory. Fire Captain Weihao Huang.
4: I continue to work on mitigating what's going on with Tank 1.
3: Crews are responding to a chemical explosion at a pulp and paper mill in Longview, Washington. Fire officials say there are injuries, some of them serious. Early voting underway in the South Carolina primaries. State lawmakers debate whether to redraw the congressional map. Democratic Congressman James Clyburn blasting the Republican effort at a news conference today. What to be done?
5: The first one is to challenge the process. Are you going to throw our votes out?
3: The Supreme Court today refused to intervene in a discrimination lawsuit by former Miami Dolphins head coach Brian Flores, who's black, against the NFL. This is ABC News. The World Health Organization says the Ebola outbreak is moving faster than they can contain it. The U.S. is requiring screenings at three international airports around the country for those who may have been exposed. World Cup concerns, too, says ABC's Faith Abube, outside the CDC in Atlanta.
6: The White House is now warning the Congolese soccer team, which is currently in Belgium, that their players could be denied entry into the U.S. if they return to their home country before the FIFA matches begin here on June 11th. But despite all this anxiety and all these warnings, health officials do say that on a global level, the threat of Ebola remains low for now.
3: ABC's Faith Abube. Rescuers are trying to reach seven villagers trapped inside a flooded cave in Laos for the seventh day today. Terrain is rough and bad weather isn't helping. Flash flooding has blocked an exit. The seven people went into the cave.

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9: Good afternoon, Scotts Bluff, Western Nebraska, and Eastern Wyoming. Getting to work in this shortened week, we are doing so with some sunny skies this Tuesday. Also, some breezy south winds that are already kicking in near 20 to 30 miles an hour. Midday temps getting deep into the 70s, on our way to highs deep in the 80s for today. Probably going to be the warmest day coming up this week because off in the west is a trough that's cutting off from the main jet stream. That's going to provide for some clouds, added moisture, and eventually some increased convective instability with high pressure remaining stuck over the northern high plains. Shower and thunderstorm chances should start to pick up in earnest starting tomorrow. And while the threat for severe weather will be low, brief, gusty winds and heavier showers will be possible at times, with stronger to severe storms possible by the end of the work week. That'll be in line with the main trough opening up again and lifting into the northern high plains as we move through Saturday. Your local forecast is coming up next.
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9: Your weather forecast from the Platte Valley Bank Weather Center will keep it

0: Sunny, quite mild today with breezy southerly winds 20 up to 40 miles an hour. Highs will be in the upper 80s with lows middle and upper 50s. Generally clear for tonight with those breezy winds slowly subsiding, picking up again Wednesday and Thursday. For Wednesday and Thursday, highs lower and mid 80s. Morning sun followed by clouds, scattered afternoon and evening showers and storms with steadier showers and thunderstorms possible Friday and Saturday. Meteorologist Don Watzel on KNEB.
1: Temperature readings are mainly in the 80s across the area right now. The winds are gusting strong. Most areas seeing gusts up to around 35 to near 40 miles per hour across the region today. That includes around Scotts Bluff and around this area. Windy. Temperature readings at the Legacy Co-op locations currently. It's 79 at Main Street Market at Kimball. 85 at Main Street Market, Scotts Bluff, 82 at Alliance, 82 at Dalton, 84 at Bridgeport, and 86 at Main Street Market at Torrington. And currently at KNEB here at the studio at Scotts Bluff right now, we have a temperature reading at 85 degrees. You can check on weather information anytime through the website. 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
1: 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We get a report from News Director Scott Miller.
4: Thank you, Steve. Good afternoon, everyone. The third public hearing of the Judicial Nominating Commission will be held in the Scottsbluff County Courthouse next month, as five local attorneys have submitted their names for the Gehring-based judgeship. Mark Kovarik of Gehring, Amber Horn of Gurley, and Audrey Long, Katie Reichert, and Brendan Rice of Scottsbluff have all submitted their applications to succeed recently retired Judge James Warden. The hearing is set for Friday, June 12th, and the commission will interview all applicants for the office at that time. Any members of the public who wish to testify regarding any of the applicants will have the opportunity to do so at the hearing, which starts at 10 a.m. that day. A woman was injured over the weekend after a dog fired a shotgun and struck her as she waited at a traffic light. KNEB's Ryan Murphy has that story.
5: A woman was injured Saturday afternoon after a dog accidentally discharged a shotgun inside a vehicle at a Scottsbluff gas station. Police say officers responded to the short stop at 20th Street and Avenue I just after noon on Saturday for the reported shooting. Investigators determined the truck owners had gone inside the store when a dog in the back seat moved across the vehicle and triggered a loaded shotgun. A pellet struck a woman who was stopped at the intersection with her arm resting out the window. She suffered a non-life-threatening injury and was taken to Regional West Medical Center for treatment of the injuries. The incident remains under investigation, and police remind gun owners that Nebraska law prohibits transporting a loaded shotgun in a vehicle.
4: A speed demon accused of driving his motorcycle more than two times the posted speed limit on a panhandle highway has finally had to hit the brakes. 35-year-old Blake McWinnie of Scottsbluff was arrested Wednesday after folks living along Highway 92 started making complaints that he would zoom by their homes around 4:30 in the morning several times a week. A marked trooper clocked McWinnie driving his motorcycle at 132 miles an hour the morning of May 12th, but was unable to catch him. An arrest warrant was issued last week, charging him with reckless driving, obstruction, and speeding more than 35 miles an hour above the posted limit. McWinnie was able to post bond ahead of his initial appearance in Scottsbluff County Court. A local Amazon driver found himself in a terrifying situation Friday after GPS led him to the wrong property in rural Mitchell. Court documents say 44-year-old Eric Eckhart approached the vehicle that had reportedly driven over his lawn, and he had a baseball bat and a can of spray paint with him. The driver rolled down the window to try to explain that he was lost, but Eckhart allegedly swung the bat, hitting the driver in the hands. And when the victim called 911, Eckhart then began spray painting an expletive on the side of the car door. Deputies arrested Eckhart as he now faces charges of second-degree assault, use of a deadly weapon to commit a felony, and criminal mischief. Postcards notifying property owners of changes in their valuations will be hitting the mailbox soon, prompting Scottsbluff County board members to discuss the letter that will be part of the protest packet. During last week's meeting, most of the discussion centered on whether the Board of Equalization would allow a market analysis from a licensed real estate professional to be considered during protests. In a discussion with Ken Meyer, Commissioner Russ Reisig said to him, access to the entire property for all sides was an issue.
6: I'd like to see on our sheet that the assessors looked at everything before they complained that it's too high. But a lot of times they don't let people.
7: But if somebody did go into the house or they knew the house and they did a good comparable on it.
6: As long as the assessor doesn't have the same opportunity to.
7: Well, that maybe they did, maybe they didn't.
6: Somebody did. But somebody has to make it. In order for it to be applicable,
7: the evidently the legislature thought it was okay. Yeah. They passed it in 2017. This was a tool that could be used in your Board of Equalization.
4: The board unanimously approved adding a market analysis to the list of evidence a property owner could submit for consideration, which includes lists of comparables, a certified appraisal less than a year old, or an arm's length sale within the prior year. The board is also requiring any documentation that would be used in a protest be submitted to the county clerk no later than June 30th. Protests can be filed as early as June 1st, with hearings allowed to take place through July 25th. Nebraska's preliminary unemployment rate for April is 3.0%, seasonally adjusted, down 0.1% from the March 2026 unemployment rate and up 0.1% over the year. Non-farm employment was 1.057 million in April, with leisure and hospitality, mining and construction, and trade, transportation, and utilities seeing the most growth in the state over the month among private industry. The national seasonally adjusted unemployment rate for April is 4.3%, unchanged from March, and up 0.1% from the April 2025 unemployment rate. And a portion of the last Scottsbluff City Council meeting was for the birds. That is, chickens living in the city. The council passed the third and final reading of their ordinance regarding the definition of fowl and providing an exception for chickens. Development Services Director Zach Glaubia said there were some revisions, including concerns for insufficient rear yard space, as well as redefining the verbiage from enclosure to enclosed structure. If there are individuals whose properties don't 100% comply, Glaubius has the authority to go to the site to possibly give the green light for the property owner to continue having chickens in their backyard. Don't miss our nightly KNEB.TV newscast featuring the latest news, weather, sports, and ag information presented by Platte Valley Companies. It's weeknights at 5:30 on ALO Channel 15, Mobius 1500, or anytime at KNEB.TV. 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
12: 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Grains continue to push lower here with continued fund liquidation as we head into the close. Traders are hearing reports that a peace deal with Iran is close, but there are mixed reports that will keep the market volatile until some concrete news is heard. Positive weather is putting some pressure on as well, and Argentina has announced that it will be lowering the taxes on exported ag goods, which is bearish news for U.S. exports already competing with South American crops. Corn futures are lower, though demand continues to hold. Last week's export inspections were solid, upholding the year-to-date pace at 128%. And soybeans are lower. Weekly export inspections were okay at 571,620 metric tons, yearly pace at 79% of a year ago. July corn is down 5.25 at 458. December down 3.75 at 482.75. July soybeans down 10.5 at 1186. November down 7.5 at 1180.25. July Chicago wheat is down a dime at 636.25. September down 10.25 at 649. July Kansas City wheat is down 4.75 at 677.25. September down 4 at 689.25. July soybean meal is down 330 at 328.60. July bean oil up 31 at 74.29. June live cattle are down $1.07 at 248.22. August down 45 at 239.15. August feeders are down 40 cents at 349.45. September up 12 at 347.02. July lean hogs are down 27 cents at $100.12. That's a look at your markets. 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
12: Welcome back to the Rural Radio Network. It's time now for a look at your closing livestock markets with David Erickson of Ag Optimus in Akron, Iowa. And we're going to have a mixed end to the day here. David, tell me what you made of today's trade.
16: Yeah, you know, the long weekend gave everyone plenty of time to think about how we would react to the cattle on feed numbers that came out. On feed was 1.8% higher than a year ago. Placements 5.5% greater than last year, and marketings were down 10% compared with a year ago. All in all, the report was negative, but the question was, coming into the day, how much of that was already priced in? The initial reaction was that the market had taken enough bad news and wasn't going to pay much attention to the negative report, but we ended up setting back, and the front of the fats closed in the red while the feeders were mostly able to hang on to their gains. Weekly cash came out earlier today, delayed a day because of the Memorial Day holiday. First thing is that I noticed was the volume was extremely light. Nebraska was nearly half of a week prior, while over the five area they sold sold 33,000 less than we did a week ago. Sold less on a lower price, with the live steer price about $2.50 lower, both in Nebraska and on the five area weighted average. Local sale barn activity was mixed today, some lower. And there was a run where they traded a little bit higher, but that was pretty short-lived. I think that the packer is in pretty good position over these past couple weeks. So we will have to see what tomorrow brings. And if we start to get a little bit of cash chatter, reminder that we do have kind of a short week. And so we can really see some pretty active cash market and some pretty big moves one way or the other.
12: Well, thank you, David. That, again, is Dave Erickson of Ag Optimus joining us here on the Rural Radio Network.
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1: Time to check sports over the noon hour here on the Rural Radio Network. I'm Chris Cattrall. We'll try and have a full day one recap for you on girls Class B state tennis in the 4 o'clock hour. I know it seems like this high school spring sports season now officially bleeding over into the start of summer. A few days remaining, and that includes girls Class B state tennis today for Scotts Bluff Gearing and Alliance. We'll see if any of the players are playing into tomorrow. First round action earlier this morning, other rounds taking place throughout the afternoon. We'll try and recap things for you later today. For state golf, that'll be tomorrow and Thursday across the state. And for Class B, of course, that means right here in town at Scotts Bluff Country Club. The Scotts Bluff Bearcats qualified throughout a districts to get to state. They were second to Sydney at districts. Gearing did not qualify anyone through to state this week. Class B state golf at the Country Club tomorrow with the opening tee shots scheduled for 9 a.m. Coming up tonight, Rivalry Legion Baseball with Wesco hosting Gearing. Platte Valley Companies hosted their tournament over the weekend with the Torrington Tigers beating the Cheyenne Hawks in the championship game on Sunday night 5-3. Gearing went 2-1 while hosting, and the Zephyrs finished 1-2. Zephyrs head coach Dallas Liptek on how his team played in their games over the weekend.
2: We played really well. We pitched well, as you can see, you know. We didn't give up many free bases, and unfortunately, the few that we did give up cost us in a couple of those games. A lot of the losses right now could go 50-50. We just need to learn how to close. We're hitting the ball well, just need to stay a little more consistent. You know, we're coming out with hot starts, and we need to keep our foot on the gas and not let up.
1: First matchup of the young season tonight for Gearing and Wesco. 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That'll start at around 7:15-ish with first pitch scheduled for around 7:30. The juniors game with BNC Steel in the Express. That'll be a 5 o'clock start to open up the evening at Cleveland Field. Also tonight, opening night at Oregon Trail Park Stadium. It's the Western Nebraska Pioneers officially welcoming the Nebraska Outlaws to town, literally, with the Outlaws now team number 2 in Gearing. It's the Front Range League season opener for both teams. First pitch is set for 6:35 over at Oregon Trail Park Stadium. The broadcast on KNEB right here with the pregame show at 6:20. The Husker softball team swept Oklahoma State in the Super Regional over the weekend in advance to the Women's College World Series.
3: Runner at first, two outs, Jordy Fromm. With a 1-2, Godwin swings, and they appeal to first. They rule she went around. Strike 3, and Nebraska is going to the Women's College World Series in 2026.
1: The Husker softball program heads back to Oklahoma City for the first time since 2013. The Huskers will play their opening matchup against Arkansas Thursday night at 7:30 Mountain Time. For Husker baseball, they come up short in the Big Ten tournament, but the totality of their season rings through over the weekend as they were selected to host a postseason regional starting later this week. Nebraska, the number 13 overall national seed, they'll entertain in Lincoln. Head coach Will Bolt touched on the accomplishment after the selection show yesterday.
4: An amazing feeling, a lot of emotions, you know, yesterday finding out. I felt like, you know, I told the team after the Oregon game, I feel like it's a slam dunk, but you just never want to assume anything. So when you see your name up there across the screen with some of the best teams in college baseball and knowing the body of work that this team's put forth to get to this position, it's pretty exciting.
1: And it is a pretty loaded regional. Nebraska will open against a team they beat in the non-conference early on this year. They'll play South Dakota State on Friday at 2 o'clock Mountain Time. The other matchup in Lincoln that night will be 3-seed Arizona State taking on 2-seed Ole Miss. Postseason baseball back in Lincoln for the first time since 2008. Rockies dropped a series opener last night on the road against the L.A. Dodgers. No coverage tonight for Game

0: 2 of the series. First pitch at 8:10. We will have coverage, though, of the Colorado Avalanche in desperation mode, trying to keep their season alive. The Avs trail Vegas in the Western Conference Finals, 3-0 after the Knights erased a 3-0 deficit Sunday night and got a 5-3 comeback win. Vegas goes for the sweep on home ice. Tonight we'll have the broadcast on KOLT 690 and 101.7 at 6:30, opening faceoff at 7 o'clock. That's the latest here at the Sports Desk. I'm Chris Cottrell.
1: Good afternoon, Scotts Bluff, Western Nebraska, and Eastern Wyoming. Getting to work in this shortened week, we are doing so with some sunny skies this Tuesday. Also, some breezy south winds that are already kicking in near 20 to 30 miles an hour. Midday temps getting deep into the 70s, on our way to highs deep in the 80s for today. Probably going to be the warmest day coming up this week, because off in the west is a trough that's cutting off from the main jet stream. That's going to provide for some clouds, added moisture, and eventually some increased convective instability, with high pressure remaining stuck over the northern high plains. Shower and thunderstorm chances should start to pick up in earnest starting tomorrow. And while the threat for severe weather will be low, brief gusty winds and heavier showers will be possible at times, with stronger to severe storms possible by the end of the work week. That'll be in line with the main trough opening up again and lifting into the northern high plains as we move through Saturday. Your local forecast is coming up next.
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1: Your weather forecast from the Platte Valley Bank Weather Center will keep it sunny, quite mild today, with breezy southerly winds 20 up to 40 miles an hour. Highs will be in the upper 80s with lows middle and upper 50s. Generally clear for tonight with those breezy winds slowly subsiding, picking up again Wednesday and Thursday. For Wednesday and Thursday, highs lower and mid 80s. Morning sun followed by clouds, scattered afternoon and evening showers and storms, with steadier showers and thunderstorms possible Friday and Saturday. Meteorologist Don Watzel on KNEB.
3: High temperature in Scotts Bluff yesterday got up to 90 yesterday, officially. The record high for today's date for Scotts Bluff, 95. That was set in 1931 in Scotts Bluff. The record low, 34 degrees, and that was set in 1975. The winds are strong across the area today, gusting in most areas, at times at least, up between 35 and 40 miles per hour. Temperature readings now at the Legacy Co-op location: 79 at Main Street Market at Kimball, it's 82 at Dalton, 85 at Bridgeport, 82 at Alliance, 85 at Main Street Market at Scotts Bluff, and 87 at Main Street Market at Torrington. Wind gust at 33 at the airport in Scotts Bluff, gusting to 38 at Alliance and 40 at Shadron, and winds are gusting at about that same speed around Kimball and Sydney as well. Temperature at Shadron, 87. In Sydney, it's 82. North Platte, sunny and 85. In McCook, it's sunny, 84. Oglala, sunny and 86. Valentine, 90 degrees, and Broken Bow, sunny and 85. Grand Island, sunny, 85. And Kearney, sunny, 84. And Lincoln, Omaha, both report sunny skies, 84 at Lincoln, 85 at Omaha. Barometric pressure at Scotts Bluff currently at about 29.86 as the winds continue across the region. Humidity at 16% at Scott's Bluff. And right now at KNEB, here at the studio, we have a temperature reading at 85 degrees. 85. Remember, you can check weather information anytime through KNEB.com. Click on weather on the home page of the website.
4: 52.3. It's Ag on the Go with Farm Bureau, highlighting the Nebraska Farm Bureau and the work to serve Nebraska farm and ranch families and rural communities.
5: On this week's program, we're going to take a little bit of time, reflect on the progress that has been made in the Farm Bill movement out in Washington, D.C. Here to give us that perspective, Jordan Dux, Director of National Affairs with the Nebraska Farm Bureau. Jordan, it is good to see one of the houses of Congress has moved on a farm bill. Give us the quick summary.
6: Yeah, so we did have some movement recently here. The House, the full House took up the farm bill, went through a whole bunch of amendments and walked through all of that. And certainly from our standpoint, the fact that they were able to consider all the amendments and pass it out of the House of Representatives is a very positive first step. And obviously we have more room to go and more things to do before this gets signed by the president into law. But certainly from our standpoint, a positive first step. And when we can move it out of the House Ag Committee, which we've done before, but actually getting a floor vote on the House and now moving it over to the Senate, that is a very good first step. And we're looking forward to working with our Senate colleagues and trying to get this bill across the finish line.
5: Okay, so let's talk about what is in the farm bill. First of all, how about a crop production perspective? Any big changes in the House version of the farm bill when it comes to, you know, crop insurance, conservation, you know, things like those active elements on the land?
6: Sure. One of those things that it's always important to remember is we actually updated a lot of those types of pieces through the One Big Beautiful Bill, which was passed last year. And it's a little confusing for folks, and Congress always likes to make things nice and confusing. We were able to extend and improve a lot of those typical farm bill programs, the ARC program, the PLC program. We were able to make some positive changes to those under the One Big Beautiful Bill. The problem is, and the reason we still have been pushing to get a farm bill passed, is that those still are subject to being reauthorized every year. So what this does is passing this farm bill puts those changes in place for now 5 years. The full 5-year term of what we typically run under when it comes to a farm bill is that we were able to get those included in there. So a lot of the heavy lifting was done initially last year, but now we have moving forward here trying to get these things as permanent as we get agriculture law or farm bill law. We have it now on a 5-year span. So all the updates we made to those commodity programs, that's now locked in. Hopefully, again, if we can get this passed the Senate, those are now locked in for 5 years. If we can get it, the NRCS improvements we've made, some new investments in working lands, conservation programs, those investments will then, again, be locked in for 5 years moving forward.
5: Jordan Dux is Director of National Affairs with the Nebraska Farm Bureau.
4: 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I'm Chad Moyer.
7: Vista is very valuable to my dad. 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

0: It is time once again to get an update on local news headlines here in the noon hour today. With that report, here is News Director Scott Miller.
1: Thank you, Steve. Good afternoon, everyone. A woman was injured over the weekend in an unusual incident when she waited at a traffic light. KNEB's Ryan Murphy has that story.
2: And a woman was injured Saturday afternoon after a dog accidentally discharged a shotgun inside a vehicle at a Scottsbluff gas station. Police say officers responded to the short stop at 20th Street and Avenue I just after noon on Saturday for the reported shooting. Investigators determined the truck owners had gone inside the store when a dog in the back seat moved across the vehicle and triggered a loaded shotgun. A pellet struck a woman who was stopped at the intersection with her arm resting out the window. She suffered a non-life-threatening injury and was taken to Regional West Medical Center for treatment of the injuries. The incident remains under investigation, and police remind gun owners that Nebraska law prohibits transporting a loaded shotgun in a vehicle.
1: A speed demon accused of driving his motorcycle more than twice the posted speed limit on a panhandle highway has finally had to hit the brakes. 35-year-old Blake McWinnie of Scottsbluff was arrested Wednesday after folks living along Highway 92 started complaining that he would zoom by their homes around 4:30 in the morning several times a week. A marked trooper clocked McWinnie driving his motorcycle 132 miles an hour the morning of May 12th, but was unable to catch up to him. A warrant for his arrest was issued last week, charging him with reckless driving, obstruction, and speeding more than 35 miles an hour over the posted limit. McWinnie was able to post bond ahead of his initial appearance in Scottsbluff County Court. A local Amazon delivery driver found himself in a terrifying situation Friday after GPS led him to the wrong property in rural Mitchell. Court documents say 44-year-old Eric Eckhart approached the vehicle that had reportedly driven over his lawn, and Eckhart had a baseball bat and a can of spray paint with him. The driver rolled down his window to try to explain that he was lost, but Eckhart allegedly swung the bat, hitting the driver in the hands, and when the victim called 911, Eckhart then started spray painting an expletive on the side of the car. Deputies arrested Eckhart, and he now faces charges of second-degree assault, use of a deadly weapon to commit a felony, and criminal mischief. Postcards notifying property owners of changes to their valuations will be hitting the mailbox soon, prompting Scottsbluff County board members to discuss the letter that would be part of the protest packet. During last week's meeting, most of the discussion centered on whether the Board of Equalization would allow a market analysis from a licensed real estate professional to be considered during protests. Commissioner Ken Meyer said he considered such documents to be equal to, and perhaps even better than, submitting a list of comparable properties.
3: So many times you have a protester that comes in who doesn't have the ability, possibly, or the knowledge to go out and find the comparable that they're looking for, and we end up doing it a lot for them. But if they know that they can contact a realtor and have a realtor do that for them, that's going to save them some money, plus give us, I think, some pretty accurate information.
1: The board unanimously approved adding a market analysis to the list of evidence a property owner could submit for consideration, which includes lists of comparables, a certified appraisal less than a year old, or an arm's length sale within the prior year. The board is also requiring any documentation that would be used in a protest be submitted to the county clerk no later than June 30th. A third public hearing of the Judicial Nominating Commission will be held at the Scottsbluff County Courthouse next month, as five local attorneys have submitted their names for the Gehring-based judgeship. Mark Kovarik of Gehring, Amber Horn of Gurley, and Audrey Long, Katie Reichert, and Brendan Rice of Scottsbluff have submitted their applications to succeed recently retired Judge James Warden. The hearing is set for Friday, June 12th, with the commission to interview all applicants for the office at that time. Any members of the public who wish to testify regarding any of the applicants will have the opportunity to do so at the hearing, which starts at 10 o'clock that day. A portion of the last Scottsbluff City Council meeting was for the birds, chickens, literally. The council passed the third and final reading of their ordinance regarding the definition of fowl and to provide an exception for chickens. City Council member Jerry Stricker did voice some of his thoughts on chicken enclosures to Development Services Director Zach Glaubius.
4: I think that in this ordinance, we have the opportunity right out of the gate to do better and make that clear that it's not intended to use junk or old trailers like the one we talked about. So to me, it seems like a little bit more definition of what's allowed as a structure or enclosure. Structure would be good, and then and having something similar to other places that have a little more proactive thinking, perhaps, of prescribing containers for feed and manure. In other words, I think they're taking steps to prevent, they're probably not going to eliminate, but to prevent nuisances to begin with. And so I just don't know why we wouldn't do that. So, but I like the other changes in it. And so without those things, I'll probably be a no vote, but not because I don't like some of the changes. It's just that I think we're just not taking the opportunity to prevent nuisances to begin with and have a neighbor controversy.
1: Under the changes in the ordinances, if there are individuals whose properties do not 100% comply, Glaubias has the authority to go to the site, possibly giving the green light for that property owner to continue having chickens in their backyard. Make sure you download the KNEB Storm Center weather app presented by Viero Wireless. 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
3: Ogallala Livestock regular sale with a special stock cow and cow-calf pair sale this Wednesday, May 27th. Starting at 8:30 on weigh-ups, at 12:30 we'll sell baby calves, and at 1 p.m. cow-calf pairs followed by stock cows. In the pair division, Ann Company 225 Angus and black-white face, short, solid, and short-term cows with calves inside, they'll be tagged to match. Brule Canyon Ranch 70 head of Angus and black-white face, short, solid, and short-term cows with calves inside. Jim and Pete Olson 26 head of Angus cows with calves inside, they'll be short-term cows. Lund Livestock, Mick Lund 25 head of Angus and black white face cows with February and March born calves inside, they'll be solid mouth to short term cows. Rayanne Ranch 40 head of Hereford and red Angus cows with calves inside, 6 to 8 year old cows, calves will be 30 to 40 days old. University of Nebraska Gudmundsen 34 head of red Angus cows with calves inside, they'll be 4 year old to 8 year old cows. In the stock cow division, the Rex Ranch 120 black and red 3 to 8 year old cows bred to black and red some Angus bulls, calving now for 45 days. The Hanson Ranch Stephen Nick 70 head of Angus and semi Angus stock cows will be 3 year old to solid mouth, bred to Angus and some Angus bulls, due September 9th for 60 days. Mark and Philip Rossi, 40 head of Angus and black white face, first calf heifers to short term cows, bred to Angus bulls, calving now for 30 days. University of Nebraska Gunmanson, 30 head of red Angus, first calf heifers to short term cows, bred to red Angus bulls, calving now through the end of June. All this and many more valued consignments this Wednesday, May 27th at Ogallala Livestock regular sale with a special stock cow and cow calf pair sale. 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
4: Selling on Big Iron Wednesday, May 27th, we have a 2016 Freightliner Cascadia plus a 2006 Dunin spread axle drop deck trailer, both from Morrill, Nebraska, and from Gearing, a Toyota 02-3F G35 forklift, plus over 1,700 lots of equipment from consigners across the country. 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
5: In a drought year like this, every drop counts. I'm Steve White on the Rural Radio Network, catching up now with Steve Melvin, Nebraska Extension Educator, talking about maintaining your pivot to make sure you get that water where it needs to be, and also maintaining those pivots after some of the recent storms some folks have had.
6: Yeah, we certainly do. You know, when we talk about pivot maintenance, you know, the thing sets out there outdoors year round, and certainly it is battered by the environment that we live in. And so, you know, when you're thinking about making sure the pivot's working correctly, the most important thing that we can take a look at is the pressure. You know, when the system's up and running, it needs to have a given amount of pressure.

0: in the water in order for the sprinklers to work correctly. And what that is basically the far the sprinkler out on the system when it's on the highest elevation in the field needs to be 5 PSI above what the pressure regulator stated pressure is. So it's a 15-pound pressure regulator. We need to have 20 pounds of pressure when the pivot's out there on the on that highest point in the field. And that's really the easiest and cheapest way to monitor that. You know, if you can measure it out there on the end once and then see what it is back at your pivot point and then make sure you're maintaining that when it's at that level. You know, it's pretty easy to have a pivot that is under-pressured in Nebraska. We see that very common. We've done some research to take a look at that. And when we do that, the thing that we end up with is a very ununiform water pattern, particularly as we might go up a hill closer to the pivot point, it would be putting on more, maybe about what you think it's going to, but when it gets to the top of the hill, it might be putting on, if you think you're putting on an inch, it might only be putting on 8/10, and you go, oh, it's not too big of a deal. Well, yeah, but if we run it around 6 or 7 times, you know, then it gets to be a big amount over the summer.
1: Sure.
0: So we really need to have the pressure correct. It's just really the most basic thing. If you got a flow meter, which several pivots do, you know, take a look at that. It was supposed to be 700 gallons a minute. See if it is or not, and that's another good indicator.
1: So that pressure is an important one, but beyond that, what are some, maybe some other things that folks can be checking on?
0: Run the sprinkler and go out and take a look at it in the morning or in the evening when the water, when the sunlight's kind of gleaming off of that water. And just start at the pivot point and look, and just slowly look out towards you. You can just look with your naked eye, but if you've got some binoculars, you can get a little closer look, and there should be a little less water towards the pivot point, a little more as you go out towards the out end. It should be a uniform looking, spray of water as you go out. You know, take a look for, is there a sprinkler missing? You know, maybe there's one that's just blown off or is totally gone or something. Sometimes you'll see one that it's supposed to have a pad that turns really slow, but you can see it spinning really quick. So, you know, that's one that needs some attention. You know, basically count from the tower where it's at, you know, out so many sprinklers, and make yourself a note so you can go find it when the system shut off. You know, if there's one that looks like it's, you know, putting out way more water than the others, the pressure regulator could be bad, or maybe the orifice, something went wrong with it. But take a look for all of those types of things. Take a look for leaks. As you go out, you know, sometimes you can see some really big leaks without really looking, but some of the smaller ones, you know, you need to kind of see, because, you know, if you're putting out twice as much water in some areas you need just because there's a leak there plus the sprinklers, it's certainly going to overwater that crop, reduce the yield, plus it doesn't then have water for the rest of the field. You know, so some of those kinds of things are just take a look at. I recommend that people do that, you know, every couple of weeks all summer if their sprinklers are above the corn canopy. You know, if you got an end gun on, make sure it looks like it's moving easy and correctly and such, and then fix any problems that you come across.
1: That is Steve Mellon of Nebraska Extension.
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3: It is day number one for our summer intern, Maddie Weber, who joins us here on the Rural Radio Network. Maddie, you have been studying in this field for a little while now. Talk a little bit about your major and some of the things you've been able to do.
4: Yeah, of course. So my name is Maddie Weber. I am going into my senior year at the University of Nebraska, Lincoln, double majoring in ag communications and agronomy. And so through that major, I've been able to do so many very cool things, and this internship is just one of them. So I'm very excited to get started and dive into all things radio here at Rural Radio Network. So previously, I've had internships with the National Corn Growers Association, sponsored by Nebraska Corn as well, doing communications and things like that. And then last summer, I interned for Missouri Soybeans, also doing communications. And then I've also had internships with Nebraska FFA and all sorts of other communications work, getting my name out there and learning all sorts of skills and meeting all sorts of people.
5: Yeah. I would love to say you're a Nebraska native, but you are not. You are well-traveled. Where are you from?
4: Yes, so I'm originally from the St. Louis, Missouri area, so about 7 hours from here in Lincoln. So I came here for school, and I've loved it.
5: Okay, wonderful. Well, talk a little bit about what excited you about this radio experience and digital production side. You'll be on

0: back end as well.
1: Mm-hmm. Yeah, so I've had some experience with social media and all the other types of communications, you know, writing, photography, videography, all of those types of things. But radio is something that was a little bit newer to me. I took an audio and video production class this past semester at school, and it was really interesting. I learned so much, and so I was really excited to be able to apply that in an actual internship itself and make myself a little bit more marketable in all areas of ag communications. I feel like radio is such an important part of agricultural communications, and so being able to learn those skills and practice them throughout the summer was just a really exciting opportunity that I wanted to try out.
2: Yeah, we're excited to have you on board. If you're just joining us, we're visiting with Maddie Weber. She's joining us as our summer intern, sponsored by the Nebraska Corn Board, day number one. Have to mention, Maddie, I don't know how you're doing it, but you just came back from a study abroad trip.
1: Yes,
2: where were you
1: I
2: at?
1: Did. So I spent the past 2 weeks in Spain and France with UNL studying food and culture. So the first week we were in Barcelona and Girona, Spain. And then this past week we were in Lyon, France and Paris, France. So studying all things European food, culture, how agriculture is different over there.
2: Yeah.
1: So I came back Sunday and here I am.
2: Have you recovered from the time lapse?
1: I don't know. I slept all day yesterday, so we'll see if it'll catch up to me. But right now I'm okay.
2: Oh, that's awesome. As you see it, the future of the ag communications industry, what have you seen change? What do you think is coming down the pipeline?
1: I mean, everybody always says AI. That's always something, especially as a college student, we hear a ton about and are always hearing and learning about. So I think it'll be really interesting to see how that kind of changes the industry. I've only really been in the industry for a few years now, so it's hard to say, but it's been really cool to just jump right in and see all of the things and see all of the new technologies. I feel like I learn something new every single day. So yeah. I'm excited to keep learning.
2: Very good. Okay. What excites you the most about serving Nebraska Ag here in this capacity with your internship?
1: I just love agriculture. I'm from a corn and soybean farm originally. So I have grown up with agriculture my entire life. So just getting the opportunity to work with farmers every day is so fun for me. Talking about agriculture, sharing agriculture's story is just such a passion of mine. So I'm really excited to get to do it here in Nebraska. My past two internships have been in Missouri, so I'm excited to talk about all things Nebraska Ag this summer.
2: All right, Maddie Weber will be joining us this summer, this internship sponsored by the Nebraska Corn Board here on the Rural Radio Network. I'm Alex Makavica.
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4: Hurricane season is approaching. Whether an Atlantic Basin hurricane making landfall on our shores or torrential monsoon in the desert southwest from eastern Pacific tropical storms, flooding is among the concerns in such weather events. Also increased, food safety considerations, whether floodwaters are on the coastlines or farther inland. When asking USDA food safety expert Meredith Carruthers what are some tips to consider when it comes to food safety in a flood event, she starts with time, which may be an ally in that.
5: Sometimes you can prepare for a flooding event, and in those cases, it's helpful to take food items and elevate them onto a higher surface, put them on a higher shelf, put them as high up as you can to hopefully avoid them coming into contact with flood water. Same with your refrigerator. You can actually, if you have cinder blocks or have an option to put it up on something to elevate it, you can elevate your refrigerator as well.
4: Knowing how to evaluate foods after a flood event is also essential.
5: Usually, if something has come into contact with flood water, it's usually better to assume it's not going to be salvageable and that it's not safe, especially things like cardboard packages, crackers, things in those thin plastic bags, any fruits and vegetables, any meats, anything like that. It's not packaged necessarily. Bottles with screw caps aren't going to be considered safe. All of those items will have to be discarded, unfortunately.
4: Now, metal cans and retort pouches can potentially be recovered from flooding contamination. But as Carruthers advises,
5: you really have to make sure that it doesn't have any damage on it, like a dent, or it's not swelling, it doesn't have any punctures or things, because even microscopic holes like that can allow bacteria to go inside.
4: So food in waterproof containers with no damage can be made safe through the following steps.
5: If you have canned food that's not damaged, not dented, not showing any signs of kind of structural integrity, you can brush away any dirt, wash them with soap and water, and then you can sanitize them by putting them in water and allowing the water to come to a boil for 2 minutes continuously. Or you can put them in a freshly made solution of 1 tablespoon of unscented chlorine bleach per gallon of drinking water, and then letting them air dry for 15 minutes.
4: Carruthers advises drinking only bottled water, not in contact with flood water. As for cookware, ceramic dishes and utensils contaminated by flood,
5: pots, pans, dishes, utensils, those kind of items can be washed with soap and water and then rinsed and sanitized by boiling them in clean water for 15 minutes. So your pots and pans are salvageable by cleaning and sanitizing them thoroughly.
4: And items in contact with flood waters, such as wooden cutting boards, plastic utensils, and baby bottle nipples and pacifiers, must be disposed of. I'm Rod Bain reporting for the U.S. Department of Agriculture in Washington, D.C.
0: This Memorial Day, Main Street Market stores in Scottsbluff, Torrington, and Kimball pause to remember and honor the brave men and women who made the ultimate sacrifice for our freedoms. 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
8: ABC News, I'm Chuck Sievertson. Where tens of thousands are evacuated, fire officials in Orange County, California say while the threat for a major explosion from a damaged chemical tank has been averted, the crisis is not completely over. ABC's Alex Stone.
9: This whole thing is looking a whole lot better. With that threat gone, with the pressure and the temperature down, they have been able to cool it off. In fact, firefighters saying a few moments ago, they are no longer spraying the big stream of water onto it.
8: Crews are responding to a chemical explosion at a pulp and paper mill in Longview, Washington. A fire official says that there are some injuries, some are serious, but there's no longer a threat to the public. Despite early voting getting underway today in the South Carolina primaries, state lawmakers are debating whether to redraw the congressional map. A 3-judge panel in a federal court in Alabama ruled unanimously today that state Republicans are still blocked from using their 2023 congressional map. An appeal is planned. This is ABC News. Parents groups in France calling for more attention to long-ignored child abuse scandals as a rare public trial opened today of a school assistant accused of sexually assaulting 9 small children in Paris. Vermont is allowed to move ahead with its lawsuit against Meta, which claims the company intentionally designed its platforms to be addictive to young people.
10: Meta had been arguing Vermont doesn't have the jurisdiction, but the Supreme Court is refusing to hear the company's appeal of a lower court's decision. It's the latest in a series of legal battles Meta is fighting over whether it knowingly harms children by including features like the endless scroll on Facebook and beauty filters on Instagram. Mike Dubosky, ABC News.
8: Smashing a century-old temperature record for the second time in 24 hours today, Britain, a spring heat wave continues to scorch parts of Western Europe. 95 degrees recorded at London's Kew Garden. 91 was the high in Paris again today. Chuck Sievertson, ABC News.
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7: Your weather forecast from the Platte Valley Bank Weather Center will keep it sunny, quite mild today with breezy southerly winds 20 up to 40 miles an hour. Highs will be in the upper 80s with lows middle and upper 50s. Generally clear for tonight with those breezy winds slowly subsiding, picking up again Wednesday and Thursday. For Wednesday and Thursday, highs lower and mid 80s. Morning sun followed by clouds. Scattered afternoon and evening showers and storms with steadier showers and thunderstorms possible Friday and Saturday. Meteorologist Don Watzel on KNEB.
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0: Well, welcome back to the Ramsey Show in the Fairwinds Credit Union Studios. Randy is with us in Green Bay, Wisconsin. Hi, Randy. How are you?
1: Hi, Dave. I'm great. How are you?
0: Better than I deserve. What's up?
1: So I'm going to try to keep this as quick as possible. My husband and I have a varying income and recently sold one rental property, but now we're questioning whether that was the right move. We still own a duplex that cash flows, and we're also going through probate with an inherited home. We could potentially sell both properties, pay off around $225,000 in debt, and fly through almost all of the baby steps besides retirement savings, or should we keep them for long-term wealth building and cash flow?
0: Okay, so you own currently two properties that are rented. Did I understand that right?
1: We have a duplex, and both sides are rented. We just
0: but the other home, the other home, you said COVID. What'd you say?
1: It'll be an inherited home, and it's not rented or anything right now. We're just starting probate.
0: Oh, so someone passed away.
1: We're wondering, should we rent? Yeah.
0: Okay, who passed away?
1: My husband's mom in March.
0: I'm sorry. Okay. And so you're going to inherit her home, and you're going to do what with it?
1: Well, we don't know if we should rent it. There currently is about $40,000 in debt on the estate. So the home is worth around $150,000, but we would have to pay the, $40,000.
2: We're going to keep it.
0: Yeah. Was that a child? Was that his child? Mm-hmm.

0: childhood home?
1: No.
0: Okay. All right. And the duplex, does it have debt on it?
1: It does.
0: How much?
1: It's a little confusing because we have two properties tied up in one mortgage, and we did just sell an older home that my husband lived in. We sold that, and it didn't knock our mortgage down. All in all, for our house on 40 acres and that duplex, we only owe around $180,000.
0: The duplex is on the same piece of property as your home?
1: No, it's in the same town, though. It's very close.
2: It's just in the same note?
0: Do they have one mortgage on the two of them?
1: Yep.
0: I'm sorry?
1: Yes, they do.
0: Okay. All right. So 180 blanket mortgage across two pieces of property. One of them is your home, and one of them is the duplex. And then the inherited home has $40,000. And the $200,000+ in debt is what?
1: Is both our current properties, my car, and some consumer debt.
0: Mm. Okay, so it's the 180 plus the 40 is 220 plus a car?
1: Right. Nope, it's around altogether 225.
0: Okay.
1: For all debt.
0: How much is the car?
1: The car is around 28,000, and I'm about 5 to 10 underwater depending. I've had it for sale since summer of last year, and it's not selling. I even have it undervalued.
0: No, you don't, or it would have sold.
1: My bank told me not to sell it I had it listed for $22,000, and the bank told me it's worth $24,000, and I'd be silly to sell it.
0: Yeah, bankers don't get to advise me on finance. They're just where I keep money. Last thing you want to ask is a banker about debt. That's like asking a dog if it's hungry. And so what is your household income?
1: It varies. So my husband works full-time. He doesn't make much. He makes around $20 an hour. I stay at home with my baby, but I do work on weekends. I bartend, so it's all over the board.
0: How are you paying all these bills?
1: Our rental income is a big one. It does pay the mortgage and all of our escrow. Mm-hmm. That's why we're like, we don't know if we should sell because it cash flows so well.
2: How much you guys, on average, would you say, Randy, bring home a month, though? Everything in total.
1: I would say around
2: $4,500. Okay.
0: Yeah. Okay. Okay. I would sell mother's house, and I would pay off your car, and I would pay off your consumer debt, and I would get on a detailed written budget to where you're running this like a business, not just like a wish. You've kind of just been throwing stuff around and hoping it worked. Mm-hmm. And you got to really have to get very, very practical and very detailed and live on your income. And the two of you are going to work on your careers. Y'all suck at earning money. And so you need to really get some income coming into this house. And then you can work to pay down the 180. But no, I wouldn't sell the duplex today. I would sell mom's house and clear this stupid car. And don't go
2: and
0: buying $28,000 cars when you make $20 an hour.
2: Yeah. And hopefully they could clear, almost 100 after, if she owes 40, it's 150.
0: Yeah, and then, you got to pay off the $28,000 car and the consumer debt, I didn't get all the way to the bottom of that.
2: Yep.
0: So another 10 or 15 probably there, because the numbers don't add. But so you need to get very detailed on your monthly income and what it goes to, and begin to whittle down the 180 that you do keep at the end of the story. But everything else, I would sell mom's house, and I would pay off your car, and then get on a detailed budget, pay off all the consumer debt, cut up the credit cards.
2: And I don't think she didn't give us her primary home total of what they owe and the duplex. All together, it was
0: 180.
2: But all together,
0: it was 180. It was a blanket mortgage, one mortgage on the two of them.
2: On both of them.
0: Yeah, so they've got that deal down at the credit union. Yeah, the banker helped them with that. Yeah. So, blanket mortgages set you up for problems when you get ready to divest properties, when you get ready to sell a property, because most of them don't have properly done release clauses, meaning that you could sell the duplex for 180 and they take the whole 180 against the debt and you get nothing because there's no partial release clauses on blanket mortgages. Mm. So that sets you up for a problem, and that's typical
2: thing. Is that one reason why you wouldn't sell the duplex, because of that? Because it's tied into the same mortgage?
0: No, I think she's making money on it right now, and they're dependent on it right now. Mm-hmm. But if we got rid of the car payment, now the cash starts to flow, and we get on a tight budget, now the cash starts to flow, and we can start to whittle it down. You might be able to keep the duplex in time, but I'm hoping it can. And I can't tell where this is out, where this, you know, we didn't get into every single dollar there, but yeah. So,
2: but income is key there, Randy. If you guys and after you sit down and run your numbers, I think it will give you some peace of having actual plan, because everything is just feels so muddled together, and you're like, I don't even know like what to do here and there. And once you've laid out a plan, then you guys are able to say, okay, I need to work X amount more per week. He needs to work X amount more per week for us to clear everything in 4 years, 3 years, you know, whatever the time frame looks like for you guys. And to actually have a plan, and then you can shape your life around it. And that actually will probably give you the motivation then to actually play all this out. Because when everything is just in your head and it just feels like there's no succinct order, it feels like more like chaos.

0: I've been doing this show for over 30 years, and some of the saddest calls I've taken are from situations that are completely preventable.
1: Yeah, and what's so hard is I feel like one of those, especially the ones that I'm like, oh, it's terrible, are people that call in and their spouse has passed away suddenly and they don't have life insurance. When you have to think through, how am I going to pay my bills?
0: How am I going to eat next week?
1: Yeah, the middle of all that grief, like, it's just, it is, it's terrible. 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
1: What's up, guys? It's Rachel Cruz. 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
3: 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Millions and millions of miles of on-farm and on-road testing shows that it reduces greenhouse gas emissions by over 70% compared to petroleum diesel. 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B20 is probably the most popular.
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3: 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That's renewable diesel and biodiesel.
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0: 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Well, one of our favorite things is when people share their stories about how they're winning. We got in a great review for the Every Dollar budgeting app. Fan quote says, "Every dollar's excellent. It really helped me get my personal finances in order. 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Helps us maintain a common vision and set of goals." There we go. That's how it works. Hey, you want to change your family tree? You want to get on the same page with your spouse? You can start Every Dollar for free. It will help you work the Ramsey plan. We'll hold your hand digitally while this happens. 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Nate is in Cleveland. Hi, Nate. How are you?
4: I'm doing well, and you?
0: Better than I deserve. What's up?
4: Well, my question today is, so me and my wife, we're about $65,000 in debt. I recently left my full-time job and started my own business because I was making significantly more. My question is, I want to get the heck out of debt. And my question is, how much should I be taking home from the business, but also leaving enough in the business to grow it?
0: Okay, so what is the business profiting? You said you're doing a lot better. That's awesome. What's your profit?
4: Yes. So my profit, I am consistently bringing in $2,500 to $2,800 a week.
0: Profit or gross?
4: Profit, what I'm bringing in, what I'm bringing home. My gross is being close to $5,500 to $6,500.
0: Okay. What are you doing? What kind of business?
4: I have a mobile mechanic business.
0: Oh, good for you. That's awesome.
4: Thank you.
0: Okay. And so it costs you about $2,000 to $3,000 a month to operate, and you're did you say a week or a month? You said a week.
4: A week. Yeah. The past 3 weeks, I've brought in consistently $2,500 into my household.
0: After expenses. Okay.
4: Yes.
0: Okay. So you're making like $10,000 a month.
4: Close to, yeah.
0: Yeah. If you keep this pattern going anyway. All right. And good for you. Man, you're hustling.
1: Yeah, well done.
0: That's awesome.
4: Thank you.
0: And so,
4: thank you.
0: Yeah. So what do you need to put back into the business to grow it? You seem to have it operating very well already.
4: Well, part of this is I've been operating part-time about 16 hours a week since January. And the last 3 weeks, I went full-time.
0: But that doesn't mean you need to put money back into it. You're making more money.
4: Right. So I have about $50,000 in tooling that I still have to get. And I'm also getting to the point where potentially in the next 2 to 3 months, I could look into adding another person.
0: Okay. I'm not adding anybody right now. This is a whole 3 weeks old.
4: Right.
0: So
4: right.
0: No, we don't need to. Let's just put off talking about adding somebody. And
4: right.
0: By tooling, you mean purchasing tools to do the job?
4: Yeah. So,
0: you already have enough tools to make $10,000 a month if you never bought another tool. Right?
4: I guess that's correct. Yeah.
1: Nate's excited. He's excited about his business.
0: I want you to be excited. I'm excited too. But let me tell you what happens with guys like you and guys like me, okay? If I go in Home Depot, I discover things I need.
4: Right.
0: That I don't even know what they do, but I need one of them. And so what happens in your world is you can tool yourself all the way through your profit.
4: Right.
0: And the Matco guy is making all your money then. Yeah.
4: Been down that road and getting out of that road.
0: Exactly. So, or whoever's pitching you the tool. So you need to be very careful. Tools are not fun. Tools are overhead.
4: Correct.
0: Overhead is evil in business.
4: Correct.
0: And so you don't buy a stinking wrench unless that wrench is going to make you more than it costs you within the next 2 or 3 weeks.
4: Well, the reason why I'm talking about tooling is specifically, like, there are jobs that I'm currently not able to do.
0: So what?
4: And they make... Okay.
0: You're making $10,000 a month after 3 whole weeks in business. I mean, you can it's okay to add some of those jobs, but I don't know when you're going to do them.
4: Right.
1: He's saying they pay more, right? So one job could be $2,000. And then if you had this tool, I don't know, what, double? I don't know, or whatever it is for you.
0: Yeah, only if you by yourself can make more money because you bought the tool, not because you can get jobs.
1: Yeah.
0: The tool has to make you more money, because we get caught up in this thing of, I could, you know, I'm turning down work. No, you're not. You're busy already 15 hours a day. Right? Unless you can make double the hourly rate because of the tool. The tool has zero value to you right now, because logistically you booked up.
4: Gotcha.
0: So I'm doing accounting now is what I'm doing. I'm not working on cars. I'm doing accounting with you. So if you're averaging $10,000 a month with the hours you have, unless you can average an extra $5,000, don't spend $2,000 on the tool.
4: Gotcha.
0: Because it didn't cause your income to go up. It just meant you could go do a different kind of a job than you're doing right now. Whoop-de-doop-de. Now, when we get ready to hire somebody 6 months from now, and you've actually got some downtime that you need to fill up, some available hours in the day, and the tool adds those jobs, now that tool's going to ROI quickly, and you're going to buy that one.
4: Gotcha.
0: But your goal is not to end up with a trailer full of tools. Your goal is to end up with a pile of money.
4: Yeah.
0: That's what the tools are for. And that I get, like, I'm sitting in a studio right now. It's a different world, but it's the same kind of principle, okay? When it comes to computers and electronics and cameras, my friends in the engineering department that work for me in Ramsey have no end to their appetite. They will buy $2 million worth of crap that this crap sitting here would already do. And I have to go, no, we're not doing that.
1: But then also,
0: it's gonna, Dave, you're going to look prettier. I'm like, not that much prettier. And probably not. It's just probably going to show off my ugly a little better. But that's all. But, I mean, this is the world you can get into where the
1: you're not careful.
0: Increase in equipment, minimal functional.
1: Yeah. Okay, so where's the balance of putting money back into the business?
0: Only put money back.
1: Versus paying off the $65,000 that he has in his consumer, like in his household debt.
0: So I don't think he's going to have trouble with this, because I think he needs to take most of it home right now
1: and pay it off.
0: The reason is that putting money into the business right now is not going to cause his income to go up, because he's already fully booked.
1: Mm-hmm.
0: Now, if you're not fully booked and you can buy a tool that causes you to be fully booked, then you put that money back in. But that's not $50,000 worth of tooling.
1: No.
0: That's which was his original quote, mm-hmm. and I'm all the way down to about $2,000 now. And so, but $2,000 at a time, then when you add somebody and you've got available logistic hours, now we can grow the scope of the business, the size of the business with the tooling. So now we're going to tool up a little bit with cash, but you still got plenty of money, making more money than you've ever made in your whole life.
1: Mm-hmm.
0: It's awesome, because you ain't afraid of work. And you're out there doing it, man. You know how to do it. I got a feeling this business, when we talk to you in 3 years, is going to be, you have 6 trucks running. And
1: if you're not careful, because also, I would say him, I would say you. Certain personalities, you do get excited, and then you get up over your skis, and
0: yep,
1: you're like,
0: yep.
1: That, and that's where, well, I could borrow on this truck, I could do that. You know what I mean? And you start right, but it can start to expand so quickly, and so.
0: But let's pretend
1: there's a level of stability that's good.
0: Let's pretend he was making $5,000 before he quit his job. Now he's making $10,000, and he got $65,000 in debt. He's debt free in a year.
1: Mm-hmm.
0: Easy.
1: Yep.
0: Easy. And so, you know, just figure out your math that way. And then what we have done at Ramsey, I've organically grown this from a card table in my living room to where we're sitting now. And organically mean I took profit from the company and I bought tools. I hired people. I didn't take the money home. I put it back in here. But in every case, those things have to give me a return on investment. Otherwise, we're going backward. And backward ain't the plan.

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2: 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July corn down 5 3/4 at 457.5, a high of 463, a low of 456.5. December down 4.5 at 482, a high of 487.25, a low of 480. July soybeans down 10.5 at 1186, a high of 1193.5, a low of 1184.5. November down 7.5 at 1180.25, a high of 1186.5, a low of 1178. July Chicago wheat down 10 3/4 at 635.5, a high of 645.25, a low of 634.75. September down 11 at 648.25, a high of 658.75, a low of 647.75. July Kansas City wheat down 5 3/4 at 676.25, a high of 686.25, a low of 672.25. September down 5 1/4 at 688, a high of 697.5, a low of 683.75. July soybean meal down 330 at 328.60, a high of 331.90, a low of 328.10. July bean oil up 38 at 74.36, a high of 74.40, a low of 72.99. June live cattle down 107 at 248.22, a high of 251.12, a low of 247.05. August down 45 at 239.15, a high of 242.15, a low of 237.75. August feeders down 40 at 349.45, a high of 353.37, a low of 347.40. September up 12 cents at 347.02, a high of 350.42, a low of 344.40. July lean hogs down 27 cents at $100.12, a high of 101, a low of 99.60. That's a look at your closing markets. 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
11: Your weather forecast from the Platte Valley Bank Weather Center will keep it sunny, quite mild today with breezy southerly winds 20 up to 40 miles an hour. Highs will be in the upper 80s with lows middle and upper 50s. Generally clear for tonight with those breezy winds slowly subsiding, picking up again Wednesday and Thursday. For Wednesday and Thursday, highs lower and mid 80s. Morning sun followed by clouds, scattered afternoon and evening showers and storms with steadier showers and thunderstorms possible Friday and Saturday. Meteorologist Don Watzel on KNEB.
0: Mary is in Charleston. Hi, Mary. How are you?
12: Good, Dave. How are you?
0: Better than I deserve. What's up?
12: Yeah, I have mine's probably pretty simple there. I have a question as far as our mortgage and paying it off. So we owe $110,000 on our house. It's worth about $400,000. And we pay $5,800 a month right now. Our mortgage is only almost $1,500, but we've been paying extra. Mm-hmm. And in doing that, our payoff, if we pay it off in, we have 23 months and we'll have it paid off. But if we chose to pay it off in 12 months at $5,800, then we would have to take some money out of our high yield savings to finish paying it off. And we have about $70,000 in high yield savings right now. And I've proposed that we take out after 12 months, continue paying the $5,800 for 12 months, and then take out $55,000 out of our savings is what we would have. I believe that we would have to pull out and leave about $15,000 in there at that time and pay the house off. So I just want to
0: the difference
12: that seems
0: is
12: like a wise thing to do.
0: Yeah. So the difference is 12 months with your plan, or the original plan is 23 months.
12: Right, right.
0: So the argument is 11 months difference.
12: Mm-hmm.
0: And how old are you guys?
12: I'm 56 and my husband's 60.
0: Mm. And how long have you been married?
12: For 11 years.
0: Okay. And how much do you guys have in your nest egg, your retirement nest egg?
12: In retirement, we almost have almost close to $200,000 in 403B. We've quit putting so much into it while we've decided to pay this $5,800 a month rather than the $1,500, yeah. The almost $1,500 we cut back and only.
0: Yeah, and your household income is what?
12: $160,000.
0: Okay, all right. So let's just back up and say, both plans are in the smart column.
12: Okay.
0: There's no, you're so stupid, I can't breathe check mark on this one, okay? I mean, both of these are very wise. This is an argument between, minutia, okay? Mm-hmm. And so neither one, you said he wants to do it the other way, you want to pay it off early, but he's worried about having not as much emergency fund. Am I reading the between the lines?
12: Yeah, and I told him I watched your show one day, and I said, I think he said, get uncomfortable for a while, and that's when I came up with the plan of, I even suggested we leave $1,000 in there, and he's like, no, I'm not that
0: uncomfortable. No, that's not our plan. Our plan is baby steps 4 through 6, 4 through 7, you leave your fully funded emergency fund in place, and I think $15,000 is a little tight. Okay. I'll kind of come down on his side there. So maybe between the two of you is the answer, because I also think 70 is a little high.
12: Okay.
13: You know? How much are your expenses every month, Mary?
12: You know, not much, really. We were bringing home about $8,200 a month. And like I say, we're able to pay $6,000 mm-hmm. on our, and live within means and not take out a high yield savings or anything yeah. like that. So our expenses aren't, yeah. we don't, we're out of debt.
13: So if you went in the middle and just said, if we lost all income, right, and we had 4 months, right. 4 months worth, right, that's $32,000. So maybe you do throw, you know yeah. what I mean, some at it, yeah. But you guys are reasonable in the 3 to 6 month emergency fund, right? Yeah. 4 to 5 month.
0: Yeah, you're in good shape. The 70 is high. The 15 is probably a little low. And so okay. here's a fun game if you want to play it. Do the okay. 5,800 for 12 months and then keep doing it every month until you look up and the balance in the out and the high yield, you can pull enough out of the high yield. Wait a minute. I don't like that game all of a sudden, because the high yield's not paying you what your mortgage is. What's your mortgage interest rate?
12: It's high. It's 6.875.
0: Yeah. And the more and your high yield's not but 3, right?
12: Yeah, it's just yeah. over 3.
0: Yeah, so I want to go ahead and pull some of the high yield now. Yeah, why don't we say 15? He says none, and you said 50.
13: I'd go 35.
0: Yeah, split the difference. Yeah. Split the difference.
13: That leaves you guys, again, with a 4 to 5 month emergency fund.
0: Yeah.
13: And with what you're going to save in the mortgage once it is paid off, you're going to have it bumped back up in 6 months, you know?
0: And then you can also play my game. Okay, so you put 35 on it today. You pay 5,800 on it. And if you look up and he's okay with 1 month pulling another 10,000 out and knocking it off, and that's the last 10,000, you could every month look at it and go, "How? If we paid off this month, that would leave us this amount.
13: Oh, yeah,
0: we
13: yes,
0: paid off this saying. Month, that would leave us this amount." And both of you sit down and look at it and be laughing and giggling while you're doing it, not wagging your finger. Okay, it's like, this is fun. Okay, are we going to pay it off this month?
13: Keep
0: are we
13: going to
0: pay it off next month?
13: Keep the levity.
0: Yeah, are we going to pay it off this month or next month or the next month? And then, you know, he's going to look up one of those times and surprise you. And go
13: just
0: a little further,
13: yeah.
0: You know, go on down to $20,000 balance or $25,000 balance.
13: Now, Mary, I would want you guys investing in retirement, though. I mean, if you are following the baby steps, you guys need to be investing 15%. Are you? Because you said you pulled back some.
0: And I'm putting none
12: we
0: in.
12: We pulled back. We were doing
13: completely. You pulled back completely.
0: Yeah.
13: Yeah, you
12: no,
13: got it.
12: We're still investing 4%. We were
13: okay.
12: at 15. And
13: you need to go back to 15. Go back to 15.
12: Even...
0: Yeah.
12: Okay.
0: Yeah.
12: I was advised to cut back while we're paying the house off because our mortgage is so high. Our interest rate because the mortgage is so high.
0: Yeah, but the interest, the rate of return on mutual funds in a good retirement account is higher than your mortgage.
12: Okay.
0: So whoever advised you,
13: age right now. I mean, like, you know what I mean? I think it would be a little bit of a moot point, though, if it, you know, but if you're in your early 30s doing this, but they're in their, I mean, he's going to turn 60. So I'm like, you want some in that
0: want more
13: account.
0: Than 200.
13: Yeah. To be able to retire.
0: Yeah. Because
13: that is the balance about the paid off home, like where we are all about, yes, getting to that point, which is our baby step six. But it does no good if you have a paid off house and you have no money.
0: Exactly. Not enough
13: eat.
0: Money.
13: Yeah. So like you do want
0: okay,
13: money in
0: so
13: retirement.
0: What we teach Mary to follow our plan exactly would be to start putting 15% of your household income, that's another 10% more than you're doing now,
13: well, actually,
0: into
13: lower,
0: retirement.
13: Lower the emergency fund.
0: And lower the emergency fund down to, you know, 3 to 6 months, which would be $25,000. Okay? And so I'm going to put $45,000 onto the house. I'm going to start putting 15% of my income away for retirement. And then I'm going to figure out how much I can put towards the house while putting 15% into retirement.
13: Yep.
0: Won't be 5,800 anymore.
13: Yep, it'll
0: it's gonna
13: go
0: be
13: back
0: more
13: some.
0: Like, it's going to be more like, whatever, 5,200 or whatever. And you're still going to be out in mm-hmm. 23 months.
13: That's right.
0: And you will have been all along putting money into retirement and all along had a sufficient 3 to 6 months of expenses retirement plan. And all along, all your extra money then is going towards the house. And so that's what we teach. The baby steps 4, 5, and 6 are simultaneous. 4 is 15% of your income into retirement. 5 is kids' college, not relevant in this discussion. And 6 is everything extra goes towards the house. And the expense, and no more should be in savings, not non-retirement savings like high yield, than 3 to 6 months. And we're going to call that $25,000 right now, yeah, and call it a day.
13: Between 20.
0: So that's what we actually teach. If you're going to work our plan exactly, that's what we would do. And the truth is, you'll end up with more money working that than either of the plans we discussed for the last 8 minutes. But it was fun discussing it.
13: And either way, Mary, you're going to look up in 2 years, and your life's going to be great. You're going to be doing good.
0: None of these options are in the stupid column.
13: Yeah.
0: None of them.
13: And well done, Mary.
0: Yeah.
13: I mean, to get to this point, that's a lot of hard work. So you and your husband both. That's amazing.
0: It's a good, healthy discussion between someone who's debt-averse and someone who wants a pile of savings. Husband and wife. Love this discussion and the fact that they're having the discussion. And it's a healthy argument. I like it.

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0: The Ramsey Show, brought to you by Riverstone Bank. Chris is in Boston. Hey, Chris, what's up in your world?
5: Hey, guys. Thanks for taking my call. I'm a big fan of y'all's.
0: Well, thank you. How can we help?
5: So I wanted to ask the basic question of, did my fiance and I make a poor decision on the house we just bought? And I was hopeful to kind of briefly go over my plan going forward and see if it aligns with y'all's advice, slash what you might suggest I do differently.
0: Okay. What'd you do on the house? Tell me about it.
5: So the house was a $670,000 house. And we did 10% down, and so our monthly payment is $4,700.
0: Mm-hmm. And you, what do you make?
5: So I have a salary of $120,000 per year, and my fiance has a salary of $70,000 per year. The big variable in that is that I work in sales and I get a bonus every quarter that can vary. Typically, it can, three of the quarters will vary between $10,000 and $40,000, and then one quarter will vary between $30,000 all the way up to maybe $100,000.
0: Mm-hmm. Okay. Well, what we recommend for married people is that your payment should not be more than 1/4 of your take home pay, and you should be well under that with the numbers you gave me.
5: So that's what I was. So with the outside of the bonuses, if you remove the bonuses, our take home pay is roughly $11,540 per month.
0: And yeah, so but we're not removing the bonuses because they're there.
5: Even on the small end, maybe around $60,000 per year at the small end. Yeah. That would still fall
0: Puts you at a fourth of your take home pay.
5: I guess our main question was, you know, did we overindulge, because it did drain pretty much all of our savings to get to it. Now I did invest, and the way I did it was before listening to y'all's show and learning your take on it. I invested in real estate before I was paid off fully on. So we do have some debt that I wanted to go over as well. And long story short, I invested in real estate prior to paying off all of our debt, and not only, and including only having 10% down on our primary residence worried me a little bit. And I know that that's not,
0: it's not best. And no, I would not be investing in real estate before you bought a house. And no, I would not be buying a house if you didn't, if you weren't debt free, but you already did. So now let's get out of debt. Why don't you sell the rental and pay off the debts?
5: That was going to be one of my questions. We've only owned it for about a year and a few months. My thought was selling the rental before it appreciating to its full value.
0: It's not going to appreciate to its full value. At what date? When does it stop appreciating?
5: Yeah, no, I understand that.
0: There's no end to that question.
6: But you just feel like the quick turn after you pay commissions and everything.
0: All you're doing is admitting your mistake, and that's the problem.
6: Yeah,
0: but when do you guys get? Go ahead.
6: But if you sold, the property, Chris, I mean, if you only had it for a year, it probably doesn't have much equity in it,
0: which means it sucks.
6: Like because it should have some equity.
0: No, it's draining him. He's not making any money on it.
6: Right.
0: Unless you got a bunch of equity, you're not making money.
6: Yeah, but if he sells it for the same price, basically he bought it for a year ago because it hasn't really appreciated much, and he pays commission. I mean, all fees, all of it. He's going to be.
0: Can you get out even, Chris?
6: Yeah, that's my question.
5: We probably could get out even, yes. We
0: Good.
5: Have 20%
6: After
5: equity
6: everything.
5: In it.
6: Okay.
5: We have 20% equity in it, but we do have very stable monthly income on it. I agree. It's useless.
0: You're spinning your wheels. You're breaking even at best on the monthly cash flow. By the time you include vacancy repairs and crap owning rental property, you have to make a lot more than you're making to break even. You are not breaking even. Not net over a 12 to an 18-month period of time. When you look back on it, that's what's going to happen. I own $600 million worth of real estate. Believe me, you have to have more margin than you've got to break even. Now, so I would get out of that. That's what I would do. And then all of a sudden, your house starts looking smarter. And I would, you know, use anything I can do to clear up. What other personal debts have you guys got?
5: I have 20,000 student loans, 9,000 car. She has 20,000 roughly student loans.
0: Yeah. And you guys make a pile of money, so clean that mess up. Yeah. Yeah. See, if you don't have this rental property hanging over your head like a hatchet, and you don't have any personal debt at all of a sudden we're not sweating the house.
6: Yeah, but I do hear you, Chris, with when the bonuses come, depending on the month, right? The instability is, yeah, on the low end. You said you bring home 11,000, right? And 5,000 almost of it's being taken by the mortgage on that one particular month. You need to have a fund. We call it the peaks and valleys fund. So when the bonuses do come in, throw some of it in that fund. So when there is a low month, you can pull from that fund, and that the house, you know, is fine, that it is around a fourth of your take home pay.
0: If you didn't have any car payments, so you wouldn't be noticing it.
5: Okay. Yeah, I mean, my plan going forward was to try and save 3 months' reserves and then get to 20% equity in the house. So you would add step one to that, be sell the condo.
0: I would sell the condo. I'd get debt-free, I'd build my emergency fund, baby steps.
6: You guys have any cash saved, Chris?
5: So we really did pretty much get...
6: Put everything
5: very,
6: there. Okay.
5: Very low, but in a few days...
6: When's the wedding?
5: I get in October. Okay. We are very lucky that we do have family help for that. We did put a small portion of our money already into it, but that wasn't a big factor. Okay. But I should be in a few days. I'll be getting another one of those quarterly bonuses that will at least replenish some of that.
0: Mm-hmm. So the advice I gave you is what you do from today forward. Okay. Had you called me a year ago, here's what I would have told you for the rest of you guys out there. Not to shame Chris, but for the rest of you guys out there, don't buy a home until you're married. Number one. Number two, don't buy a home unless you're out of debt. Period. Don't buy a home unless you're out of debt and have 3 to 6 months of expenses plus a down payment. And then don't buy a home where the payment on a 15-year fixed is more than a half or more than a quarter of your take-home pay. And don't buy rental property unless you pay cash for it, which is way after all those other don't things that I just covered. So if you had done that, you would now have, you'd be planning a wedding with a pile of money sitting there and no debt. And you'd have no rental property and no house. Mm-hmm. And you'd be looking at October going, I'm sure ready for it to come. And then the following spring after your marriage, after renting an apartment for 6 months, I would talk about buying a home. By then you'd have a great down payment and you'd have no debt. And you'd have an emergency fund too. That changes the level of anxiety to this discussion dramatically. And when you buy a home with someone you aren't married to, you are extremely vulnerable, both of you. It is legal and financial suicide to do this. They're probably going to get away with it because it's probably going to work out.
6: They actually have a wedding date.
0: They have a wedding date.
6: Some people call and they're like, we're not sure.
0: I mean, Saturday works for me as a wedding date. But the, because she, I mean, if something happens with this relationship, yes, and everything's already exactly tied down and tight, and there, so we're stressing this relationship right now. And if anything, God forbid, happens, y'all are going to find out what screwed looks like. It's going to be a mess. So I'm hoping that for y'all, it just sails right on through to October, and you can just execute the plan we talked about, and we're going to start selling stuff, and we're going to get this mess cleaned up. But that's what not to shame him, but all, you guys got to quit buying houses that aren't married yet. It's the nightmare stories that come into this show.
6: Buy houses together when you're not married, yes.
0: Both your names on it. It's just, the stuff that can happen is all bad and not good. So, please don't do this. Again, Chris, we're hoping for you that this all works out. We're not trying to beat you up, but you called and asked, so we're going to tell you.

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3: ABC News, I'm Chuck Siebertson. The South Carolina State Senate today effectively killed a proposed congressional map that could have allowed Republicans to flip the seat held by Democratic Rep. Jim Clyburn, a major rebuff to an effort promoted by President Trump. The Republican-controlled State Senate voted to go home till after June primaries without action on the map. A chemical explosion at a pulp and paper mill in Longview, Washington, leaves over 10 people injured and more than one dead, say fire officials. Mike Gorsuch, Longview Fire Battalion Chief.
4: A major chemical explosion. There is no threat to the community. The threat's been neutralized.
3: Cooled down the damaged chemical tank and eliminated the chance of a major explosion, say fire officials in Orange County, California, at the military aircraft factory. But there's still a chance of a leak or smaller blast. Not all evacuation orders are lifted. Oil prices, U.S. and global standard Brent crude, are still over $90 a barrel. This is ABC News. The current Ebola outbreak in Central Africa could break records. ABC News medical correspondent Dr. Darian Sutton says there are many challenges.
5: You need the community to trust and to participate. You need people to say, I have symptoms. You need people to participate in testing, to tell you who they've been exposed to isolate if they're symptomatic, and to quarantine if they're exposed. All of those methods need to happen in order to stop this outbreak. And right now, the fear and the confusion and the gaps in surveillance and the gaps in healthcare access are leading the way in terms of why this outbreak is spreading at such a speed.
3: Supreme Court today refused to intervene in a discrimination lawsuit led by former Miami Dolphins head coach Brian Flores, who's black, against the NFL. The case can go to trial. The NFL wanted the dispute handled in its arbitration process. The suit claims the league was rife with racism regarding its hiring practices when it comes to black coaches. Flores was later joined in the lawsuit by fellow black coaches Steve Wilks and Ray Horton. Chuck Siebertson, ABC News.
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8: Your weather forecast from the Platte Valley Bank Weather Center will keep it sunny, quite mild today with breezy southerly winds 20 up to 40 miles an hour. Highs will be in the upper 80s with lows middle and upper 50s. Generally clear for tonight with those breezy winds slowly subsiding, picking up again Wednesday and Thursday. For Wednesday and Thursday, highs lower and mid 80s. Morning sun followed by clouds, scattered afternoon and evening showers and storms with steadier showers and thunderstorms possible Friday and Saturday. Meteorologist Don Watzel on KNEB.
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10: Welcome back to the Ramsey Show in the Fairwinds Credit Union studio. Rachel Cruz, Ramsey personality, my daughter, is my co-host today. Matthew's in Portland, Oregon. Hi, Matthew. How are you?
11: Hi, good. How are you, Dave?
10: Better than I deserve. What's up?
11: Well, I'm just wondering how to, you know, attack this mess that I'm in, basically. Kind of figure out where to start.
12: What's going on, Matthew?
11: Well, I have a total of $48,090.49 of total debts. I have some goals for myself I want in the next year or so, but I want to climb out all of this before I can start doing those.
12: What are those goals?
11: I want to be able to buy a house. The house payment is kind of an interesting situation, family situation sort of. So I have really great parents who basically are giving me $300,000 for a house, and I want to be able to be secure and able to buy a home, but I want to get out of all this debt I have before I do any of that. Mm-hmm.
10: What do you make?
11: So I make 77, my wife makes about 55.
10: Okay. Very good. All right. Okay. And so how much the 48,000, what's the breakdown on that?
11: It's 19,305 in student loans for my wife. Mm-hmm. 12,739 for one car and 11,145 for another car.
10: Gotcha. Okay.
11: And then 1545 on one credit card and 3139 on another.
10: Okay. All right. So when the two of you sit down at the kitchen table with the television mm-hmm. off and you put these numbers in front of you, what do they tell you?
11: We've probably been living above our means. That's what it tells me.
10: Mm-hmm. Okay. But what they tell me is, I mean, you make $125,000 a year. You have $48,000 in debt. I think you can attack this debt fairly rapidly. The $300,000, is this a cash gift?

0: from your parents?
1: Yes.
0: And where are you living now?
1: I'm living outside of Portland.
0: No, I mean, are you living in a rental?
1: I'm renting. Yeah, I'm renting.
0: Okay. And how much is your monthly rent?
1: $1,470.
0: Okay. And you're outside of Portland, Oregon, right?
1: Yeah.
0: Okay. What will $300,000 buy outside of Portland, Oregon?
1: It won't outright buy anything.
0: Oh, yes, it will.
1: I mean, it would get close, for
0: it
1: sure.
0: It won't buy something you like, but it'll buy something.
1: It'll buy something, sure. Yeah.
0: Okay. That's what I asked. What will it buy?
1: Small piece of property. Probably needs some fixing up at that price. Not too cheap up here, unfortunately.
0: Mm-hmm. No, I mean, that would be reasonable, because the median house price in all of America, and Portland's much mm-hmm. more expensive than most of America,
1: mm-hmm. Right.
0: But the median house price is 400 right now, 400 and something thousand. In mm-hmm. the Midwest, it's I can't see that you're flipping it, but anyway, the it's like 400,
2: 615 in the West.
0: In the West, but that mm-hmm. includes California. That's
2: well,
0: not
2: includes Portland too.
0: Okay, anyway, that's the median. You know, so you would be, like, but bottom line is, you're going to be substantially lower than median. How old are you two?
1: I'm 29. My wife's 30.
0: Okay. All right. So
2: it may not buy an outright house, though, in outside of Portland.
0: Yeah, it will. Yeah, it will. It's just not a house he wants. Yeah, it definitely will. I mean, it 100% will buy one, but I'm not sure that you want to live in it, I want to live in it, or he wants to live in it.
2: Okay, that's fair.
0: I'm not saying it won't buy. I'm not going to say it won't buy a house. It definitely, you can find a property, 100% chance for $300,000.
2: Right. But
0: none of us are going to like it, but we could find one. Okay.
2: Okay. Now anyway. That we've gotten that established, for real.
0: Well, I mean, I'm but still considering you, it, even if I don't like it.
1: So one thing that's interesting about this money is my folks want it split in a certain way. They want a title a certain way when we do it.
0: No, I'll pass.
2: Why?
0: No,
2: why?
0: I'll pass. No.
2: Wait, wait, stop, stop.
1: Cause
2: why?
1: Some issues.
2: Why?
1: A tenants in common title is what they would want.
2: I don't know what that is. I'm sorry. Say it again.
0: Why?
1: It's a tenants in common title.
0: I know.
1: So
0: why?
1: I would think.
0: With them?
1: Why,
2: so they could have it if
1: no,
2: something happened
1: between,
2: to you?
1: No, between her and I.
2: Between okay. your wife?
0: They don't like your wife.
2: Oh, yeah. No.
0: I'll pass.
1: So, I mean, they've done this for all five of us. We have five siblings. And their idea is that, not that they think anything's going to happen, but if it was, you know, this is their nest egg they've worked for a long time to keep and have, and giving it to us, if something was to happen between us, they wouldn't want some of that going towards, you know,
0: yeah,
1: in a divorce or something.
0: I'm sorry, I completely disagree with them, and I would turn that gift down.
2: If it requires that, yeah.
0: If the gift is contingent upon splitting you and your wife, and to protect you from your wife and protect them from your wife, no, thank you. They are now interfering in my household. They came across my threshold. No, thank you. I'll have to pass.
1: And then
0: I would not do that to Rachel and Winston in 1,000 years. And if I did, Winston would bow up, and he would be right.
2: Well, if that happened to me, I feel like I'd be pissed. I'd be
0: y'all,
2: we just got married. Like, I don't know.
0: No.
2: I don't like it.
1: I have about $47,000 invested in a brokerage account, and I just really want to get.
0: If I were you, I would just start working my way out of debt. Work your baby steps. You guys need, the two of you need to get on a budget together, and you need to be on beans and rice and beans, and let's start paying off these $48,000 worth of debt with your $125,000, and then start saving towards a house. But you're gonna do it unless your wife bows up, and she should. But you guys are probably gonna do this, but you shouldn't do it. This is bad medicine.
2: Well, it's just bad relation. The whole relational
0: medicine.
2: Side.
0: Yeah, it's not good. You're inserting spiritual things into this that shouldn't be there. This is bad. Yeah. And sorry, mom and dad, you don't get that level of control. Well, if you want my money, you have to do it that way. Okay, I'll pass on your money then. You're not driving a wedge between me and my wife. Not a chance. You don't have enough money to do that. And so, because you don't have enough money to be generous, instead, you're still got your fingers in everything and you can't let go. Ugh, control people. No, and all my siblings did it. No, I'm sorry. Hey, you get to be the first one to say, well, all of the siblings didn't do it. I didn't. There you go.
2: Oh, man.

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0: Today's question comes from Allison in Alaska. I recently discovered my husband has been opening credit cards, maxing them out, and only making the minimum payments each month. Should I put my home into a trust to ensure it cannot be touched by his decisions? All of our assets are in my name since I own them, before, because I owned them before we met, and we both agreed that they need to be protected for my children to inherit. I fully understand the bigger issue of him hiding debt, but first, I need to take steps to fully protect my children's future before addressing the elephant in the room. Oh, man. Would a trust protect the home?
6: I don't know Alaska law. In most states, if you enter a marriage owning a piece of real estate, you will exit that marriage owning that same piece of real estate. Now, then the question becomes, if he takes out a bunch of debt, can they put a lien on the house that she owns because he's married to her? And in some states, they can. So in some states, they could lien, in the event it's an unpaid credit card debt, for instance, could become a lawsuit that would become a judgment against any real estate, and his marital rights to that real estate in some states would be, it would cloud the title for her children, and putting it in a trust probably won't change that. You'd have to ask an attorney about all that. Here's the thing. When we're talking about, when I'm teaching leaders in small business, and we coach in Entree Leadership, we coach about 10,000 small businesses. And when I'm teaching, for instance, business legal issues from a business perspective, more than a legal perspective, I remind those guys that contracts are useless when you are contracting with a crook. You can't sign a contract with a crook and then yell later, "I have a contract," because it's not worth the paper it's written on. You've heard that saying. And the reason is you just did a deal with someone who doesn't have integrity. And so you could put the house in a trust, and according to Alaskan law, that could protect it. That's possible. But then he could just decide to sue you in divorce court because you fraudulently did the trust without his permission, even though you didn't. Mm-hmm. He could just make that crap up, and you can make up crap in a lawsuit in any state and just file a lawsuit and just make up crap. It's called pleadings, okay? And so what you do is just make up crap and file a lawsuit. And the only recompense the other party has is to spend thousands and tens of thousands and hundreds of thousands of dollars to disprove the lie that was in the pleading.
0: And that'll be coming out of her pocket.
6: By the way, that's going to cost you the house mm-hmm. in legal fees to defend against a crook. So the problem is you can't anticipate the moves of a crook, except that they're going to be a crook. That we can establish. And now I'm talking about your husband. And so you can't fix this problem with a legal document, ultimately. You might make it somewhat safer, but you'll be under the illusion that it's done, and it's not done until the crook quits crooking, until the husband quits being a jerk and hiding and spending like he's in freaking Congress and running up credit card debt. So you have to deal with the problem. The elephant in the room is going to crap on whatever you try. So you got to deal with the elephant, because 100% chance you're going to have elephant crap if you don't. There's 100% chance. And it, no matter what you do, it's going to have poop on it. So, I mean, you really have to deal with it. So you got to go. There's no legal maneuver that makes this guy not be a problem, except divorce, and he's still a problem until mm-hmm. the divorce is final. And I'm not suggesting divorce, but I am suggesting that
0: you
6: could go do everything exactly right according to Alaska law, and he could make up a big story and file a lawsuit, and you will spend the cost of the house defending it. That's my point. Can you tell that's happened to me? Yeah, and so, I mean, people make up crap, okay? They just lie. And the court system allows them to get away with it.
0: Yeah. So for you, Allison, I mean, honestly, yes, if you wanted to go and do it to make yourself feel better, that's great. But the elephant is in the room, just like you're saying, Dave, thing that it does.
6: Call the zoo.
0: It has
6: come
0: to be.
6: Come get their elephant. He's lost. Yeah. Oh, my gosh. Yeah.
0: It's really sad. I mean,
6: it's horrible that you're facing this, but yes. You're trying to fix the problem without fixing the problem, and you can't. You're going to have to fix the problem. You got to deal with the dude. The dude is the problem, not your legal structure.
0: It's going to be, yeah.
6: So you can't get there.
0: A lot to unpack. Sorry, Allison.
6: Yeah. Mm. So an example of that is, okay, you do a will and you do a full estate plan. That doesn't keep someone from suing.
0: Mm-hmm.
6: It they might not win.
0: It'd be very hard for them to win.
6: You can put a very detailed thing in place, but by the time you finish writing checks to lawyers so they can send their kids to Harvard, by the time you finish writing all those checks, you ain't going to feel like you won, although you won. And so you're still dealing with, you know, entitled little trust fund baby brats who didn't get what they wanted, and so they sue the estate. And so the problem was not how the estate was structured. The problem was you raised entitled trust fund baby brats. And so you suck as a parent. That's what that was. And so you got to go back and deal with the issue, because the legal system does not – there's not legal processes or systems that protect the righteous from being sued or from having to run up legal fees to offset.
0: Yeah, but a will, and I mean, that stuff holds up in court for people out there to get a will in place and to get these things.
6: You need to get a will, and it will hold up in court.
0: But if you have crazy in your family,
6: you might spend $100,000 making sure that will is upheld. You might spend
0: $100,000.
6: Still do it. So, yeah, do it anyway. It's your only shot, but don't do that and say, this fixes the crazy in my family, because you still hadn't dealt with the crazy. That's the problem. You got to go to the root behavior when you're dealing with this. And so when I'm teaching these small business guys, I'm like, don't sign a contract with a crook. Here's an idea. If he's a known crook, the guy's doing cocaine, I'm kind of worried about him. Well, then quit using him as a sub. Hello. No kidding. He's going to steal everything off your job site. Dumb butt. He's doing coke. Hello. Have some sense. You know, this is the stuff I get. All these questions on Entree Leadership all the time. It's the same thing. So you got to fire the sub.
0: That's a lot of cocaine.
6: You got to get rid of it. We got it. This is a great segment. We got elephant poop. We got cocaine. We got elephants in the room.
0: Lord have mercy.
6: There's so many metaphors here.
0: Yeah.
6: Now there's an elephant on cocaine.
0: All because of Allison's question.
6: Oh, poor Allison.
0: Question of the day.
6: Poor Allison. You got to deal with the husband. The husband.
0: Mm-hmm.
6: Wow. If we could, you know what? We'd be out of business if the husbands would behave. We wouldn't have any callers.
0: Money and marriage. That's a real.
6: We wouldn't have any callers.
0: It's a real thing.
6: Yeah. We'd have people. We'd be reduced to boring 401k questions.
0: All tax and estate.
6: So. Yeah, tax and estate law. That's all we'd be doing. And 401k. How do I invest in that 401k? This is so much more fun. We've got elephants and cocaine.
0: Oh, my gosh.
6: Just a lot more stuff in this question. It's a lot better.

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2: Good afternoon. I'm Steve White with Livestock News. Asia and Latin America take center stage as the U.S. Meat Export Federation wraps up its spring conference with a focus on expanding demand for U.S. red meat. In Japan, that includes marketing American beef short plate as a barbecue cut, while 7-Eleven stores in Taiwan expand U.S. beef, and in South Korea promoting chuck eye roll, top blade, and chuck flap tail. In Latin America, USMBF is targeting health-conscious consumers about the nutritional benefits of red meat. American pork continues to expand in Colombia, where USMBF has promotions linked to the upcoming World Cup to reach consumers. They also discussed the reduced size of the cattle herd, pointing out tight cattle supply has fueled misconceptions about trade. Experts say by exporting the cuts we don't like to eat as much, trade allows us to focus U.S. demand on the cuts we really want. In the arena of trade, the beef sector, both an importer and an exporter, as we hear from Dr. Brad Lubin at the University of Nebraska-Lincoln.
3: With the animals we produce and the muscle cuts and higher value animals that we're sending or that we're processing, we have a shortage of beef trim to produce the mainstay hamburger blend. Getting that from elsewhere adds value to the remainder of the carcass here as well. 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We certainly do. We import more pounds of beef. We do. Traditionally, we export more dollar value of beef than we import.
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13: Your weather forecast from the Platte Valley Bank Weather Center will keep it sunny, quite mild today with breezy southerly winds 20 up to 40 miles an hour. Highs will be in the upper 80s with lows middle and upper 50s. Generally clear for tonight with those breezy winds slowly subsiding, picking up again Wednesday and Thursday. For Wednesday and Thursday, highs lower and mid 80s. Morning sun followed by clouds, scattered afternoon and evening showers and storms with steadier showers and thunderstorms possible Friday and Saturday. Meteorologist Don Watzel on KNEB.
0: Well, we wish we could get to every call and question here on the show. 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And so it's going to sound particularly like one of us here on the show actually answered your question. 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And so you don't have to worry about the artificial intelligence part being screwed up. Nope, it's just us. And it'll give you the same answer. 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John's in Boise, Idaho. Hey, John, what's up?
14: Hey, Dave, thanks for taking my call. And Rachel, I tried using Ask Ramsey on this one, but it didn't come back with an answer.
0: Really? What did it tell you?
14: Plenty of issues. Well, it said unable to answer this question at this time.
0: Interesting. Okay, I can't wait to hear the question.
14: It might have been the topic, but it's pretty simple. I've got plenty of debt. I've got a lot of issues, but specifically, I know you guys tell counsel not to do debt consolidation, but you also tell us to be very wary and try to get rid of our IRS debt as quickly as possible. So I owe about $20,000. To the IRS, mm-hmm. and wondering if I should consolidate that or transfer that over to another lender and have the IRS paid off and I just deal with that lender.
0: Yes.
14: Okay.
0: The interest rate will be better, and they have nowhere near the power to screw up your life that the KGB, I mean the IRS, has. And so the what you're paying in penalties and interest with the IRS far exceeds a credit card rate, far exceeds a home equity loan rate, far exceeds anything else. And I'm not suggesting this, but the IRS is not bankruptible, and all other debt just about is.
14: Mm-hmm.
0: So if you did hit a worst case scenario, even, it turns out better. But you're not going to be there. That's not going to be your problem. But yeah, I would move it. How much total debt have you got?
14: Oh boy, here we go. You want the house too?
0: No, everything but the house.
14: Okay, $315,000.
0: On what?
14: Let's see. We've got $192,000 in one school loan. Let's see. Let me do that real quick. We've actually probably got about $220,000 in school loans. My wife is an attorney.
0: Okay.
14: And she graduated recently, although we're in our 50s.
0: Great. So is she making all your money yet?
14: She is making government service lawyer money.
0: Why didn't she take like a real lawyer job and get this debt paid off?
14: Because she's got this bleeding heart. She's looking to make a change soon.
0: Okay.
14: And so we're hoping for a good change in the positive there.
0: Good. Okay. All right. That's sweet, but also keep you broke. Okay. And
14: yeah,
0: 35,000
14: is in a 35,000 in a 401k loan.
0: Mm-hmm.
14: That I'm paying back. That's 10% interest paid back to myself.
0: Mm-hmm.
14: Lending club, we consolidated some other loans. Mm-hmm. That's about 15 grand.
0: Mm-hmm.
14: My student loan is 13 grand.
0: And then we've got other consumer debt.
14: Together we bring home about 10,000 a month.
0: What is she being paid?
14: She is getting paid 80 now. She just got a raise to 90 and I'm getting paid 100, but I see only about 4,200 a month after I have everything taken out. So
0: what is taken
14: out of my
0: out?
14: Paycheck comes on my 401k maxed out on, maxed out on benefits and everything. Now this coming paycheck, this Friday, is going to be my first paycheck without putting $1,200 a month into my 401k.
0: Okay.
14: So I'm pulling that out and putting it toward the debt.
0: Are some of the benefits ripoff stuff that you need to get out of?
14: I don't know. I haven't delved closely into that.
0: Because you're not getting home with half your money even.
14: Yeah. Yeah, that's true.
0: That's kind of crazy. Yeah. So let's clean that paycheck up so we can address this thing. And then, of course, get her income up so we can address this thing and get this mess cleaned up. Yeah. Good. But yes, to answer your original question, and that question, I don't remember answering it in the last 5 years. So I have answered it, but I don't remember recently answering whether I would refinance IRS debt. So it would not have been in Ask Ramsey. So now it makes sense why it didn't answer it. Because it wouldn't have had the data to do it with. So, but anyway, yeah, that's the answer is yes, refinance IRS debt, because it's better interest rates. You don't have the penalties and they don't have the power to, suddenly come start leaning accounts and everything else. If you folks for you listening out there, the IRS can just place a lien. They don't have to ask a judge.
15: Mm-hmm.
0: If you have a loan with your bank, they have to sue you. Win, and then ask a judge to place a lien. It's a five-step process, and you're going to get like tons of paperwork at your front door by the sheriff before that any of that happens. With the IRS, they won't even tell you. They'll just be money disappearing out of your checking account, and you won't know what happened because they have almost unlimited power. Not that often, but I have had it happen to clients, and I had it happen to me when I was going broke.
15: Mm.
0: They just came in and just took money, and I'm like, where's my money? We just took it. You can do that? We can do whatever we want. I'm like, yeah, apparently you can.
15: Mm-hmm.
0: So, be very afraid of your government. Yes. So, yeah, it's especially if you owe them money. Yeah, that's the thing. So, yeah, get them out of your life. And that's a 5% of your situation, though, John. 95% is getting organized and starting to squeeze the juice out of everything here to be able to clean this mess up as fast as possible. And get yourself where you're not broke and you're very wealthy, and then your wife can do pro bono work the rest of her life if she wants to help the hurting and not charge or something. That's cool. That's wonderful if you want to do that. You just can't be broken doing that with $220,000 in student loan debt. So you kind of lose your options for your heart to bleed when you do that.
15: Yep.
0: But
15: and I just did Ask Ramsey because I was curious because we've answered that recently.
0: You have. Okay.
15: Yeah,
0: so what did it say?
15: Did
0: it give you an answer?
15: Yeah, and it just, you have to, which is great about it, you could type, it's asking me, do I have $1,000 starter emergency fund? It takes you through the baby steps. And then
0: made you jump some hoops.
15: Yep, and then the installment agreement, yep. Offer and compromise, currently non-collectible. Yeah, it goes on and on.
0: But okay. It's good. All right, there's plenty in there. Oh, okay.
15: May have just been a fluke at the time.
0: Yeah, might have been.
15: But more often than not, I feel like we've gotten that question a good bit with the IRS debt. And the answer is to anyone out there, if you have a large amount enough that you have to be put on a payment plan that you can't pay off in 30 to 60 days.
0: Yeah. The IRS is not an installment plan company.
15: No. Yep.
0: This is not Klarna.
15: Yeah. After Afterpay. Don't do Afterpay.
0: Don't do Afterpay with your tie with the IRS. Yeah, you want to clear it up as fast as possible because they got power. Well, I'm glad to know. Ask Ramsey's doing that. That's good. Mm-hmm. After I just did an ad for it,
15: I know. And he said that. The guy comes on.
0: Doesn't work. Yeah.
15: Oh no.
0: Doesn't work. Well, good news is it worked for Rachel. Okay. Yeah. So that's there we go.
15: Yeah, John, but I really do hope for you guys that y'all can get into a high-income situation, knock this debt out, and then you can, spend the rest of your life with that degree that she has and use it, for good and where she wants to have the freedom to do that. It's just hard to have that freedom when you have $300,000 of consumer debt.
0: Yeah.

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0: Our scripture of the day, Matthew 11:29. Take my yoke upon you. Let me teach you, because I am humble and gentle at heart, and you will find rest for your souls. Jim Rohn said, formal education will make you a living, self-education will make you a fortune. Mm-hmm. Scott's in Twin Falls, Idaho. Hey, Scott, what's up?
5: Hey, guys. Been following you guys on my Facebook videos for a long time, so good to jump in.
0: Well, thank you. Good to have you.
5: Hey, I'm engaged.
0: Yay! When are you getting married?
5: Yeah, super excited. September. End of September coming up.
0: Yay, good for you.
5: Thank you. So, listen, my fiance owns a house. She's got three kids. The house is the house where the divorce went down, all the, you know, the bad stuff, I guess, that led us here. And so we are now trying to make a decision on what to do with this house. And the realtor is recommending a short sale. I don't love that idea, but I'm just, I guess, trying to decide whether to take this financial hit now for kind of a clean break, a fresh start, or preserve cash stay put here temporarily while we stabilize, even though that will delay sort of this, I guess, breaking free of that baggage. So anyway, we love some insight.
0: So she owes more on the house than she can get for it.
5: Yes, sir. Anywhere from 25 to 40-ish is what the realtor is recommending.
0: And the house is obviously in her name.
5: Yes.
0: And does it have the X on it?
5: I believe that the X is on it. The X has got medical issues, out of a job right now. We're basically not considering him as
0: any. No, does he have to sign to sell it?
5: Yeah, I guess.
0: If he's on the deed and he's on the mortgage, if you're going to do a short sale, he has to sign that he's not paying his bill, because that's what a short sale is.
5: Mm-hmm.
0: So a short sale is like a voluntary repossession. Okay? It's like turning it's like turning in a car on a repo.
5: Mm-hmm.
0: And not paying the difference. So if you do a short sale, or if she does a short sale, you're not involved, okay? But if she does it, technically, if she does a short sale, make sure you remember these words. It is without recourse. Without recourse. And the, what that means is they can't come after her for the difference.
5: Okay.
0: That 25 or 40, they're accepting the that the house is, if they foreclose on it, their analysis tells them, the mortgage company, that if they foreclose on it and resell it after foreclosure, they're not going to get any more for it than they're offering, than you're offering them.
5: Okay.
0: You see what I'm saying? In other words, if they go through all that and they lose $45,000, or they accept a buyer's offer and do a short sale, they lose $45,000, that's their analysis. If they think they can take it back and sell it for enough to get all their money, they would rather foreclose than take a short sale.
5: Hmm.
0: But that means that the house is worth more than your realtor says it is, and I doubt it.
5: Right.
0: Why has the house gone down in value in Twin Falls, Idaho? I wouldn't think that's the case.
5: I don't understand it, to be honest. I'm trying to get to the bottom of it.
0: Is there something wrong with the house?
5: The house is fine. I suspect that that there was some mortgage payments not being made. I'm still trying to get to the bottom of it. I feel like there's details I'm missing. But
0: $45,000 worth of mortgage payments not made? I doubt it.
5: Yeah. The thing is, Dave, I've been saving. I've been following your principles. I don't have any debt. I have money set aside that I've been saving up for a house payment myself before her.
0: Does she have debt other than this?
5: Only a small student loan of $5,000, which I'm expecting to just kind of write off as soon as we are together.
0: As soon as you're married.
5: And we've got a car. Yes, sir. Yes,
0: and
5: sir.
0: You got to pay off the car. Okay.
5: Yes, sir.
0: If you're
5: I'm debating on doing that, paying it all down right now.
0: So you could either pay the $45,000 and keep this house with all the bad memories and still not be shed of the ex because he's on everything, or you can let her do a short sale before you're married.
5: Mm-hmm.
0: But she's going to have the equivalent of a repo. Her credit score is going to disappear. No, you wish it would disappear. It's just going to be very low.
6: And would that be a problem when they go to buy a house?
0: Yeah, it's going to be a problem when you get ready to buy something later.
5: Could I not do it my own?
0: Probably.
5: Just have everything in my name?
0: You probably can, depending on Idaho law, yeah. Yeah.
5: Okay.
0: And she probably has marital rights, even if she's not on the mortgage. So you could talk to Churchill Mortgage, and they can tell you, you know, if your spouse has a super low credit score in Idaho, and you have the money and a good score, or no score, in your case it would be a good score, then then, you know, can I qualify that way and get a house? I think this lady and these three kids need to physically be off of that site.
5: Yeah, I agree.
0: I think I heard you say that clearly between the lines. And so, based on their emotional well-being and being rid of the guy with medical problems, which that can mean a whole lot of bad stuff I don't even want to get into, I'm gonna ask her to put this house on the market and get it sold. I will tell you that the short sale is a long and arduous process, though. Mortgage companies don't forgive debt easily.
5: Right.
0: They're gonna want appraisals, They're going to go. They're going to drag this thing out. It's very difficult. And
6: real estate
0: has appreciated in most areas enough that they don't do many short sales anymore, so they're not as adept at it as they used to be. Like back in 2008, everybody got to be experts on short sales. But, yeah, it's where the bank agrees to accept a price that yields them less than their payoff, and they eat the difference if you do it without recourse. For God's sakes, there's no point in doing it with recourse. I'd let her be foreclosed on before I did it with recourse.
6: Mm-hmm.
0: Because then that's the same thing they got.
6: Is that hard for them to agree to?
0: No. They pretty much, that's what a short sale usually is.
6: Yeah.
0: But just make sure they don't forget to put that in there.
6: Yep.
0: You know, like Citibank forgets to do stuff. Yeah. Wow. Interesting. All right. Josh is in Canada. Hey, Josh, what's up with you?
7: Hey, Dave. Thank you so much for taking my call.
0: Sure. How can we help?
7: So I'm wondering if I should quit working for my family business and work on my side business that I had started to get out of debt. My wife and I are in baby step 3, and I was just, it's taken off more than I ever expected it to.
0: How long have you been doing it, and what are you making?
7: So I've been doing my side business for about 3 years. I've started taking it more seriously this year when we decided to just completely knock out the debt. Currently, it's making about $10,000 to $12,000 a month in profit. That's just before taxes, though. And I'm making about $90,000 at my job working for the family business.
0: What is your side business?
7: My side business is automotive and commercial and residential window tinting. So I just go to people's places and tint their windows, basically. But it's great margins, and it's just like I'm already booking 3 weeks out at this point. But
0: and
7: it is
0: you
7: a
0: are a
7: season,
0: good
7: kind of
0: salesman.
7: Problem.
0: Yeah, way to go! I'm proud of you.
7: Yeah.
0: So what are the relational repercussions when you quit the family?
6: Family business, not the family. When you leave the family,
7: I feel like
0: it's the mafia.
7: Yeah. I feel like they're gonna basically cut off the relationship with me.
6: Wait,
7: some things tell
6: for real?
7: Me no, but
6: are
7: some things
6: for real?
7: Tell me yes.
6: You think
7: yeah,
6: they'll cut
7: some
6: off?
7: Things tell me yeah. The reason being, my brother left the business. He was in it for a bit, left the business, and he had moved away. There was problems on his part too. He didn't do it like the same way. But anyways, yeah, he had left the business, and now they don't. They just don't talk anymore. Part of that is mutual, but yeah. It's just kind of a, he doesn't exist.
6: I would give them a long runway of communication.
0: Yeah, don't make it sudden.
6: Yeah.
0: Just go, hey, Dad, I'm making $90,000 over here. I'm probably going to, or I'm making $10,000 a month. I think I'm going to go this direction. I need to know how I can do that and help you guys and be a blessing to y'all. If I need to put 6 more months in here to help you, I will. But I'm probably not going to be here a year from now. So let's talk about how I can do that and be a blessing to you, Dad. That puts this hour of the Ramsey Show in the books. We'll be back with you before you know it. In the meantime, remember, there's ultimately only one way to financial peace, and that's to walk daily with the Prince of Peace, Christ Jesus. If you want to win with money in 2026, you can't keep living normal. Normal's broke. 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
10: ABC News, I'm Chuck Sievertson. Exact casualties not yet nailed down after today's chemical explosion at a pulp and paper mill in Longview, Washington. Over 10 people injured and more than one dead, say fire officials. Fire Chief Scott Goldstein.
11: Crews from our agencies have looked at the hazardous materials component as well as the structural concerns. That is why we are saying the incident is now stable.
10: They've cooled down the damaged chemical tank and eliminated the chance of a major explosion, say fire officials in Orange County, California, at the military aircraft factory. But there's still a chance of a leak or smaller blast, so not all evacuation orders are lifted. A major rebuff to an effort promoted by President Trump for the midterm elections. Proposed South Carolina congressional map that could have allowed Republicans to flip a Democrat seat has been killed by the Republican-controlled state Senate. Crude oil prices end over $90 a barrel. This is ABC News. The Supreme Court today refused to intervene in a discrimination lawsuit led by former Miami Dolphins head coach Brian Flores against the NFL. The league was trying to force the coaches into arbitration, but the high court ruling allows the lawsuit to go to trial. ABC News legal analyst and trial attorney Brian Buckmeyer.
12: What the courts are saying, because it's both the lower court and the appellate court, is say, hey, you might call it an arbitration, but the way in which you operate, the way in which it has to go up to the commissioner, and he's the kind of arbiter, for lack of a better term, of all things, that's not true arbitration as we consider it under the law, and therefore you cannot force him and others to do this arbitration.
10: The Trump administration wants all current and future federal employees to sign non-disclosure agreements in a continuing crackdown on leaks to the media. Opposed, their largest union, saying that people do not surrender their First Amendment rights when they work for the government. Wall Street was mixed at the close today. Chuck Sievertson, ABC News.
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4: Your weather forecast from the Platte Valley Bank Weather Center will keep it sunny, quite mild today with breezy southerly winds 20 up to 40 miles an hour. Highs will be in the upper 80s with lows middle and upper 50s. Generally clear for tonight with those breezy winds slowly subsiding, picking up again Wednesday and Thursday. For Wednesday and Thursday, highs lower and mid 80s. Morning sun followed by clouds. Scattered afternoon and evening showers and storms with steadier showers and thunderstorms possible Friday and Saturday. Meteorologist Don Watzel on KNEB.
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0: Normal is broken, common sense is weird. 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Lynn is in Los Angeles. Hi, Lynn. How are you?
1: I'm fine, thank you. How are you guys?
0: Better than we deserve. What's up?
1: Perfect. I'm 77, retired, and about 10 years ago, I took out a reverse mortgage on my home. That was paid for, but of course now I owe that, and it's about $98,000 in racking up interest, of course, every month. Astronomical, and I don't use it, and I haven't used it probably in right after I first got it. And
0: by using
1: like
0: it, you haven't been. I'm sorry. By using it, you mean you haven't been receiving the payments.
1: I haven't been taking funds out. No, at all. Okay. One time, I think I did.
0: Well, for a while to get it up
1: like
0: to 90,000.
1: Emergency situation.
0: Yeah. Okay. So, what is the interest rate on this ridiculous mess?
1: Oh, I think it's about 6-something, 6%. And I know the interest, when I look at the statement, it's about $500 and some a month, it seems like now.
0: That'd be about right.
1: So that's kind of killing me. But I don't know what to do. I have a traditional IRA with about $230,000 in it. Mm-hmm. And I also have a high-yield savings account with about $80,000 in it.
0: Mm-hmm.
1: I'm very reluctant to use my high-yield savings account to at least pay a portion of it off because I just like having that security of knowing that money is there. And I was wondering if I used my traditional IRA, would the taxes kill me?
0: You'll have taxes on it, but you won't have any penalty. What other nest egg do you have? Is that it? Your total balance?
1: No, I have about another $15,000 in just my regular savings account.
0: What are you living on?
1: I have retirement, Social Security, and a teacher's retirement.
0: Okay, cool. So how much a month do you have coming in?
1: About $4,500.
0: And you live on that?
1: Yes.
0: And you're in Los Angeles?
1: Yes, okay. Believe it
2: do
1: or
2: you,
1: not.
2: Lynn, do you have...
1: But I have no debt. I have no debt other than that.
2: And a little reverse mortgage, yeah. What margin do you have per month? Out of the $4,500, how much is left after you have all your living expenses?
1: Oh, gosh, probably... well, my son and daughter-in-law live with me, and they chip in and everything, so I probably have about, $3,000 left at the end of the month.
0: Oh, wow.
1: When we share expenses.
0: Okay. Yeah, what's the home worth?
1: Probably about $850,000.
0: Okay.

0: So at the tune of
1: basically
0: the $6,000 a year in interest is just being added to it.
1: That's right.
0: So it's just chipping away at
1: six.
0: So if we did that for 10 years, you'd be 87. If we did it for 20 years, you'd be 97.
1: Right.
0: Okay, and that would still only be $120,000. Well, it'd be more than that because the interest is going to be on the interest, but it'd be $150,000 more. And so at that point, you're going to have $350,000 owed on whatever that property is worth 20 years from today.
1: Right.
0: It doesn't bother me. I'm going to let it sit there.
1: You would? Now, yeah. The other thing is, though, what if something happens health-wise and I have to, say, move in with my daughter? Technically, I'm with a reverse mortgage, I have to live in that house. So then I'd have to sell it.
0: Exactly.
1: Would that be the only other option?
0: Exactly. And you probably would do that anyway. If you had a paid-for million-dollar house and you moved in with your daughter, you probably wouldn't keep the paid-for million-dollar house.
1: Okay. So your suggestion would be just
0: I'm going to let it ride. If you told me
1: doing what it's doing,
0: yeah. If you told me you had another $300,000 or $400,000 laying around somewhere, I would use 100 of it and pay it off for peace of mind only. But I don't want to take you down by $100,000 from $310,000 worth of money. What do you think?
1: Okay.
0: Rachel?
2: I guess I'm a little shocked just to say to keep it, but as you go out the math, well, and especially since you're not working, Lynn. And my thing is too. Even with the margin though per month, you're still not gonna. It's gonna take a while to get to.
0: You know what? The other thing is, you could do this. You could do what you're talking about. I see where you're going already. You could take like 50,000 of your 80, throw it at it, and then take it, run over to the credit union and get a loan and pay off that loan out of your margin in a couple of years, and you'd be back to debt free in 2 or 3 or 4 years.
1: I could do that. I thought about doing the 50,000 out of my high yield, and then also maybe 50,000 out of my.
0: You could, but that's going to cost you 20% or 15% or something more than the interest at the credit union. And I probably would nibble at it and say $1,000 a month for 50 months and be done that way, or 40 months or something like that. Yeah.
1: I gotcha.
0: You could do $1,000 a month.
1: And also, if I paid it down even by $50,000, the interest wouldn't be obviously that much.
2: Well, your payment per month, it would be less. Right.
0: Yeah, it's just going to accrue at whatever the balance is. But if you ran over the credit union and got just a simple little loan and, you know, on a 4-year note or something, you probably would pay it off.
2: Because a credit union interest rate would be
0: lower.
2: 3, 4?
0: Yeah. Probably 5 right now. But. Somewhere in there. I mean, just ask them what they would loan $50,000 on a $1 million house. Oh my gosh. Talk about a deal for a credit union, right? And,
1: but are they going to consider I want a
0: ridiculously good interest rate and no closing costs is what I want if I'm you. But that's an idea. You could explore that with them and then you could pay it off
2: because the 80 grand sitting there, Lynn. Technically, I look at that as your emergency fund, right? And if you did three or six months of that, it would not add up to 80 grand.
0: Yeah, you got some extra there.
2: Yes. So even if you left 30 and threw 50 at it, like what you were saying, I think that gives you plenty of room to be there.
0: All we're doing there is not solving a financial crisis because you don't have one. We're solving an aggravation. You do have that. And we're solving, as Dr. John Deloney says, we're solving for peace. And so I love the idea of you being 80 and zero debt on this house because it's aggravating you so much that you called us.
2: When you're home, there's a safety net there. There's something to be said when you own it outright.
0: Especially in your 80s.
2: Yes, yes. That if you don't get, you know, if you get in trouble or something. And the good thing is too, Lynn, regardless of which way you slice it or you do it, is the value of the home now so outweighs everything. So even if you did have a crisis and you did have to sell for something, you know, you still have a good amount of equity.
0: Hundreds
2: in there.
0: And hundreds of thousands. Yeah, you're in good shape. So, yeah, this is a...
2: It's a bad product, though. You see it on cable news.
0: Yeah.
2: Reverse mortgages, walk-in bathtubs. Stay away, people. Yeah. Stay away.
0: If you're buying your financial products where they sell Snuggies and walk-in bathtubs, you have a problem.

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1: 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Eddie's in Denver. Hey, Eddie, what's up in your world?
5: Thank you for taking my call. Appreciate
1: sure.
5: it.
1: Certainly.
5: I'm third generation in a family business. We farm and ranch. In 2018, my dad got real sick and stepped up to the plate and bought everybody out, and just me and my wife run the place now.
1: Wow.
5: How
1: did you do that?
5: I have, with no sleep, frankly.
1: A big mortgage?
5: A lot of hard work. Yeah, yeah.
1: How much do you owe on the ranch?
5: Well, I owe nothing as of last November.
1: Wow, you got it all paid off.
5: Yeah, might be the luckiest person you've talked to, Dave.
0: How much was it for?
5: Just a little over $5.25 million.
6: Wow. Good for you. Way to go, Eddie.
5: Just a few things kind of fell in my lap, and we took advantage. And like I said, just a lot of luck. And I've got a really good partner on my side. My wife is fantastic.
6: Mm. Yeah. Sounds like you worked a lot. Sounds like you worked to create luck. I like it.
5: I think it's just luck on my end. But anyways, I got everything paid off, and now we're stepping into a different season here, and I have a neighbor place that connects straight to us, and it's a good place. We've farmed and ranched next to each other for 3 generations, and they don't have anybody in line. And they came to me here last month and asked if I was interested, and I am. I am interested, and the reason I am is I've got 2 little boys. They're pretty young. They're 7 and 4, and I got a nephew, 21, male. All 3 someday I hope will work for me. I don't want to play anybody's life, but that's the goal. And to do that, I would need to grow the place a little bit, and this would be a heck of an opportunity for me.
6: Yeah, sounds good. Even if you were just building a business to sell it, which you got so much family emotion in this one, you're probably not doing that. But, you know, it sounds like an opportunity to grow the business, period. So what's the place going to cost?
5: Up front's going to cost $4.65.
6: What's up front mean?
5: Well, that's what they want is $4.65, but they've got a residence on it that I'm uninterested in owning. And I've talked to 2 real estate agents, and Matt and 40 acres should bring a little over $1.25 million. And then there's another quarter section that is detached that I'm uninterested in owning, and that should bring right around $380,000 to $400,000.
0: Mm-hmm. So okay. It'd be about $1 million.
6: So you came up with $5.25 million. How fast to pay off your debt?
5: 2018 to now.
6: Okay, so you did that in
0: 8 years.
6: In eight years.
5: Eight years. Yes.
6: Okay. All right. And now
0: and little sleep with a lot of luck is what you kept pushing to.
6: Yeah, I understand. I understand. Yeah. So yeah. I don't borrow money for anything, particularly for business, because it doesn't always work out the way this last one worked out for you. I'm proud of you. I'm glad you got out, but I don't want to sign up again for the hell you just got out of. But I do want this piece of property, so how do we do this? So the way Dave does it, I bought an office building many, many years ago for $5 million, and I didn't have 2 nickels to rub together at the moment, but I was making really good money like you've been doing. You've got more than 2 nickels, but I leased that building with a 5-year option to purchase it for $5 million, and I closed on it at the 5-year mark. It took that. I mean, I scratched every nickel out of the corner of the couch, right, to get do that. The good news is by the time I closed on it, it was worth $13 million.

0: do you do on the land, Eddie, specifically? Is it farm? You said ranching. Like, what's what is it specifically?
1: Yeah, we run cattle mainly.
0: Yeah. Cattle.
2: So, yeah. Beef prices, hello. Can we spell volatile? Yeah. And so, you know, if I'm you, I'm going to talk to them. How much cash could you scrape together to pay them for a right to buy it for 5 years? Could you give them $500,000?
1: Yes.
2: Without going in debt?
1: Yes.
2: Okay. How much could you give them now?
1: Cash, probably $1.25 million, but that'd leave me with...
2: I know. I don't want you poor. I'm just asking how much cash you got. Okay. I'm not suggesting that, but my point is, okay, so we need four...

0: So that gets your need all the way down to under $3 million.
1: Yes.
0: And you've got a million of that. You don't want to put it all in there today, but that's the number. So we need
2: half.
0: So I need $2 million. So what? How fast am I going to come up with that? Oh, a 3-year or a 5-year option, and I give you $500K to be applied to the purchase price, and I'm going to rent it from you for a maximum of 5 years. And as soon as I can scrape the money together, we're going to close on it. But I don't want to borrow money. And you talk to that old ranch that's 4 generations, and he's going to understand I don't want to borrow money.
1: Understood.
0: They want their money now, but they can understand you saying that. So if you could talk them into giving $500,000 now and a 3-year or 5-year option, and you scrape together the other two and a half, you line up simultaneous closings on the other two parcels off the, and you close on all of it the same day, your actual cash need is not that high, and you're going to get there.
2: Well, and for them, if you really did that, that's 1.8 that you pay them with the other properties selling.
0: Yeah.
2: And then you throw in, you know, even if you threw in 200,000, it's $2 million that they may get on closing day, right? So you're getting there.
0: No, they're going to get their whole $4 million on closing day. 4.6. The seller next door.
2: Yeah.
0: We're going to give them 4.6 the day you close on it.
2: But you're closing in 5 years.
0: Sometime between now and 5 years. Yeah.
2: And no, but I'm saying, can he parcel out now and sell some of those properties? Go ahead now and let them sell off those.
0: You can't sell off.
2: But can they, though?
0: Oh, let them sell them off. Yeah, they can.
2: Then it takes it down for what you owe them.
0: Yeah, if you guys want some of your money today, that's a good idea.
2: Well, because they want the cash, is what you're saying.
0: Yeah, if they want some of their cash today, they could go ahead and get almost $2 million of it now. You know, whatever the 40, how
2: 1.8,
0: 40, and then the back track that you don't want, whatever the total of that is, let them go ahead and do that. And I do want this, but this is what the net's going to be. And that actually puts half the money in their pocket now if they sell off those tracks.
2: Yep, which is what I just said about 45 seconds ago.
0: That's good.
2: Thank you.
0: I'm catching up with you. Took me a minute. It's what happens when I'm not on the air for a while.
2: I know, Dave. You're great, though.
0: Running slow.
2: No, you're not. The mind is sharp.
0: It's very interesting
2: deal,
0: though.
2: The mind is sharp.
0: Here's the thing.
2: You love a puzzle, though. A real estate puzzle is what you love.
0: And what I love is when you take debt as an option off the table. Now you got to figure out a way to do it, and now your creativity kicks in. Mm-hmm. Now you start to think, okay, I could get the neighbor to sell off, or I could sell it off, or I could simultaneous closings, or I could do options. Mm-hmm. But if I'm just unwilling to borrow money, and I don't have the money, how am I going to figure this out? And so the way we've grown Ramsey, I mean, we've got 1,000 people working in this building, and $300 million a year in revenue, 100% the way we just talked about. We have, in every case, used the profits from something we were doing here to start a new something we were doing here. Mm-hmm. And the profits from that starts the things for the, drives the next thing. And
2: which takes a lot more work and a lot more patience and some frustration, but so much more peace, right? Because at the end of it, there's no risk.
0: And it's sustainable.
2: Yes. Yeah. Yes.
0: No banker is going to come and screw you over. And believe me, it's like their full-time job.

Dave Ramsey here. For more than 30 years of talking to folks on the air, I can tell you that most people are broke. Not because they don't make enough money, but because they don't have a plan. Money comes in, money goes out, and they still got nothing to show for it. Listen, you work too hard to be broke. And if you don't tell your money where to go, you'll always wonder where it went. That's why you need a plan, a real plan, one where every dollar has a job. Because when you do that, something changes. You stop guessing. You stop worrying. You stop stressing. Our

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2: 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Cash cattle country, last week's total confirmed cash cattle trade, a pretty light week last week. USDA reports 49,783. Of that total, 49% was for nearby delivery within the next 15 days. 51% was for deferred delivery 15 to 30 days out. That amounted to about 25,400. Totals from last week, Nebraska formula forward 38,500. Cash sales 15,800. The weekly total 54,300. The Kansas total was 73,500, just shy of 9,000 in the cash market. Iowa moved 15,800 last week, and Texas was in for just shy of 76,000. Only about 1,900 was in the cash market. USDA says for the week ending May 16th, imported beef into the U.S., 58,100 metric tons. That is up just shy of 7% on the week, about 1% higher than the four-week average. A new show list distributed for this week. It is a mixed offering, a higher offering here in Nebraska and Colorado, but a lower offering in Kansas and Texas this week. Beyond that, it's been a pretty quiet day. A trade at a standstill. No bids, no asking prices yet. We'll wait for that till later in the week. Beef cutouts higher, choice up 263, 392.90, selects up 530, 390.30, choice select spread $2.60. Total load count today 67. Hog trade, no numbers to report because of confidentiality. Carcass value is up 250. 98.85. At the terminals, barrels and gilts start the week at 65, sows 57 to 63. 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
2: Your weather forecast from the Platte Valley Bank Weather Center will keep it sunny, quite mild today with breezy southerly winds 20 up to 40 miles an hour. Highs will be in the upper 80s with lows middle and upper 50s. Generally clear for tonight with those breezy winds slowly subsiding, picking up again Wednesday and Thursday. For Wednesday and Thursday, highs lower and mid 80s. Morning sun followed by clouds, scattered afternoon and evening showers and storms with steadier showers and thunderstorms possible Friday and Saturday. Meteorologist Don Watzel on KNEB.
3: Claire is with us in Charlotte, North Carolina. Hi, Claire. How are you?
4: Good. How are you all?
3: Better than we deserve. What's up?
4: So my question to you is just, how do I continue to honor my parents biblically if they are dishonorable, especially when it comes to financial matters?
5: They're dishonorable, meaning they're not great with money. What they do with money, you don't agree with?
4: Well, so I'm assisting, but they say all kinds of things to me that are just, to me, not honorable as parents, and I'm trying to still honor them biblically.
3: Okay. Biblically, to honor someone is not to honor everything they do. It's to honor the position of parenthood.
4: Right.
3: We honor our father and our mother so that we may live long in the land, okay, to quote Old Testament, right? And so
4: yes.
3: We want to honor, but if mom's doing cocaine, we don't honor the cocaine.
5: Or if she's
3: use.
5: Being verbally abusive to you,
3: well, I mean,
5: Claire.
3: In other words, if she's misbehaving.
5: Yeah.
3: So we don't honor misbehavior, but we do honor the position. So the same would be true where we're called biblically to honor our leaders and pray for our leaders. So, I didn't agree with much of anything Joe Biden did, but I honored the position he held as president, and I prayed for him as a person. But I don't have to agree with any of his policies to do that.
4: Okay.
3: It's the same thing. You honor the position, not the...
5: And
3: that's got to do with your nobility and your dignity, but that does not mean you are enabling or allowing ridiculous, interactions. And so...
4: Okay.
3: If you get above that, guy, I honor, you can honor fatherhood and have never met your father.
5: Claire, what is it currently, your relationship dynamic? Because are you taking care of them financially? What's going on?
4: Yeah, so my mom lives overseas, so I was financially taking care of them, taking care of her, in terms of just like helping out monthly. But it got to a point where I was overextending myself too much, and mm-hmm. I fell back into a lot of debt that I thankfully was able to pay off by just hustling for the last couple of months with work and picking up as much overtime as possible. And I still owe a little bit more because I still have to pay for some things that I shipped overseas to her that have landed. But mm-hmm. I talked to her today, and she got frustrated at me because I had to cut off some things financially because it just was not in my means anymore. And she said some very hurtful things to me that I know is not true to my character, but it was not right. I yelled at her and I got upset because of what she was saying to me. And, I prayed about it and I repented, and then I sent her a text, but she blocked me. So I'm just like, I don't.
3: Yeah.
4: It's a little
5: so
4: frustrating.
5: It's a dysfunctional relationship. And then, you're trying to be generous and kind and helping her, right, with the financial support monthly. So it's more just about boundaries, Claire, and you having integrity within yourself to say, I still feel good about this action of taking care of, because you may, right? She may be horrible to you, but I don't know what her living situation is. And maybe you think, I still want to be able to make sure that she's good, and that's the route you want to take. Then maybe from the relationship perspective is where the boundaries have to be, or vice versa. Maybe you look up and you're like, I can't have a relationship anymore, and I don't feel good financially, maybe because of your numbers or just because of the whole situation, with whatever you decide.
3: So, the thing that happens is when we're helping someone, entitlement can set in. And she felt she felt entitled to your money. And when you said, I'm not able to do that for whatever reason, it was as if you took her money away from her.

0: she already owned it in her mind. That's what entitlement means. Okay. She feels like she already owned your money. Entitlement can set in. And she felt, she felt entitled to your money. And when you said, I'm not able to do that for whatever reason, it was as if you took her money away from her because she already owned it in her mind. That's what entitlement means. Okay. She feels like she already owned your money and like you stole it back from her. And that can be compounded and made even worse by cultural norms. What country is she in?
1: West Africa.
0: Yeah, for sure. Cultural norms are at play in this, right? Because it's much more normal there for generations to take care of each other, even if they go broke doing that, which is dysfunctional, than it would be in America, where we have where we're very compartmentalized from our extended family, and that's a cultural norm here. Not one's not right, one's not wrong. It's just norm, because you know that there has its roots in just sheer survival. This idea that I'm that you take care of your mom, you take care of your kid, you take care of your auntie, you know, you take
2: well,
0: care
2: even
0: of
2: the, well, yeah, and yeah, you could look at all different cultures, right, and families living together, multi-generational, all of it. But okay, so going forward, Claire, what's your gut? What are you thinking?
1: So moving forward, my thing was to just I told her I cannot help for a while because I have to get financially stable, and I can't help you if I cannot help myself first.
0: Right.
2: That's right.
1: To get on a proper footing. And she seems like she understood, but at the end of the day, I really come down to I don't think she understood really, because it's hard for her to comprehend that. The more I try to explain my financial situation to her, the more she thinks, oh, well, you make this much money, then you should be able to help me with this much.
2: Mm-hmm.
1: So I kind of had to stop telling her so much about it. But so I sent her some things overseas that should help her for the next 6 months to a year. Like
2: and
1: that's what put me in debt, because I spent a lot of money on things that I knew would be beneficial to her for her to sell and make money over there. So, and I told her the reason why she's upset at me is because I told her I cannot transport the things from the dock to your house because she lives 3 hours away from the port. I said, you have to figure out a way, or I can talk to the shipper to maybe like work something out where you can go and get it little by little. And she's just like, oh, you left me in a bind and my husband's not working. And I'm like, okay, well, and she's my stepdad. I'm like, it's not, I didn't make him not work. So I didn't know how to respond to that. And I just like got so mad because she kept on telling me, you know, oh, you're good for nothing daughter. Like, you don't help me out. You put me in a bind. You're doing this. I'm like, in my mind, I'm like, wow. Okay. So I just started yelling. I'm like, I have feelings too, you know, and it's not fair to me. She's like, it is fair to you. You need to like, you know, it was just a lot. And I, like I said,
2: is that a pattern?
1: I heard about it because I didn't want to yell at her.
2: Yeah. Well, is that a pattern though with your relationship? Did that shock you that she responded like that, or?
1: It did not shock me, honestly. Okay. It was just more of like a quick, instant response just because of all that's been going on, but it did not shock me. Yeah. I was not like upset in a sense, but I was more hurt by what she said.
0: Two areas that you need to clarify in your mind, your boundaries, and you may want to sit down with your pastor or somebody and discuss it. You need to clarify your relational boundaries as to what am I willing to let someone that I love say to me? How am I, you know, mom, I'm going to have this discussion. If you're going to raise your voice, we'll have to talk another time. If you're going to cuss at me, we're going to have to talk another time. Okay. And just hang up. And, when you know, I'll talk to you as long as we can talk reasonably. We can disagree, but we're not going to be disagreeable. And that's one set of boundaries. And the second set of boundaries is what amount of money is reasonable. You putting yourself in debt does not make sense to do this. So that's unreasonable. But if you're going to ship goods over there, you need to think about how you're going to get them to her. You know, the 3-hour gap is a bit of a problem on your end. So how'd you think that was going to work? I don't know why it would work. It shouldn't work. So you probably should have gotten them all the way to her doorstep or not done the whole shipping of goods thing.
2: Mm-hmm.
0: One of the two, because you knew she didn't have the ability to get there. So, you set your financial boundaries and your relational boundaries, and they should be two different. They're not tied together. My financial boundaries aren't tied to my relational boundaries. I can have a quality relationship and give no money. I can give a lot of money and not tolerate misbehavior. they can, they don't have to go together, but for sure those things, but that, what this did is it puts you just completely into a tornado, and it's, it hurts. And, so yeah, just back up and de-escalate and reset what you are willing to do. And then the next time you approach a conversation, what am I willing to do with the way we talk about things, our relationship? What am I willing to do financially?

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0: Jessica is with us in Los Angeles. Hi, Jessica. How are you?
1: Hi. I'm doing well. How are you?
0: Better than we deserve. What's up?
1: Hi. Well, I wanted to ask you guys a question, a little background. I'm 32 years old, and I am an attorney in L.A. County. I've been working hard to save up for my retirement and, you know, investments and all that. And I've been in a long-term relationship for about 3 years with my partner, who's 41. And marriage is on the horizon. And I just kind of, I had my suspicions, but I recently found out that, or confirmed that he doesn't have any investment accounts or like retirement accounts. And so this really concerned me. And I just wanted to, some insight from you guys about, you know, how big of a red flag is this? You know, can he catch up? Am I being superficial for even being concerned about this at all? So just really wanted your insight.
0: Wow.
2: Do you know why, Jessica, that he has no retirement?
1: I asked, and kind of the common responses might be like, you know, well, I was just planning to work my whole life, which it's like you don't have that choice, right? You could get injured, have a disability. Other things were like, you know, I haven't had benefits in the past, maybe working for smaller employers. He's a sole proprietor now, so it's just kind of a mix of...
0: What does he make?
1: I don't know exactly.
0: That's 3 years. You need to know.
1: I know. I think approximately, probably gross 100 to 150. That's kind of my guess. He told me once.
0: Gross is not net. I mean, what's his taxable income? Is he making 30 grand and trying to live in L.A.?
1: I know I should know that, but I don't because... You know, he recently went out on his own, and so when you kind of start your own business, year one is, you know, zero pretty much.
2: Does he have a lot of debt, Jessica?
1: No.
0: If the reason that you want to know is because you're greedy and all about money, then yes, you would be superficial. But if the reason you want to know and the reason you want a plan in place is because the way we handle money is indicative of our emotional psychological, spiritual maturity, and our character is reflected in how we handle money, then yes, this is of great concern.
1: Yeah. And the reason why I felt, and this might come from a selfish place, but I couldn't help but feel like all this time that I've, you know, the money that I've responsibly saved in multiple accounts and whatever, I couldn't help but feel like it would be a subsidy for someone else. And I know the whole, you know, once you're married, you're one. I totally understand that. But you can't help but feel like maybe your retirement quality of life would go down because...
2: Yes, but I think you would feel different, Jessica, if we painted a little bit of a dramatic picture. But if his parents were sick and he was their caretaker and like did all this and didn't have the margin to save for retirement, but he was telling you at 45, this is his plan. You know what I mean? Like if there was like an effort for the reason why... And a good reason, I don't think you would feel like that. I think you'd be like, God, you are a good man. And you're going to be a really great husband. And I'm excited to partner with you. It wouldn't feel like a subsidy if what he was doing was
0: if you're subsidizing, I really don't want a plan. And I kind of just want to work for myself, even though I make half of what I would make working for somebody else. And, you know, all of this screams lack of ambition. Lack of
2: planning and forethought. And when you go into a relationship with someone, right, a long-term, lifelong, and they don't have the ability to think far out in the future and monetarily of just taking care of
0: it's not a deal killer.
2: The family.
0: It's not a deal killer, but it is not superficial for you to be concerned either because what it's indicative of. And so what's the source that's driving his lack of doing it? Because and we could go on the other side and go, are you obsessed with money? And all you do is think about retirement. And I don't want to live with somebody like that, you know, and no, we don't want to go that way either. Right. But this idea that we're solving for peace again, to quote Dr. John Delaney, which we do over and over, I'm afraid, but, I'm solving for peace. Why am I saving for retirement? So I can eat. That's solving for peace.
2: Yeah, and if I don't have a partner that's going to be
0: and that's a
2: not even equal dollar amount, but equal effort, you know what I mean, in that, that's
0: equal,
2: hard.
0: Equal
2: and it's not a, you know, a woman versus man thing. I think the opposite would be the same. If a guy called and said, yeah, she has nothing, she hasn't really thought about it, I'd be like, golly, what is she doing? Like, you know what I mean?
0: I don't want to be a kept woman.
2: Yes.
0: That's an old phrase. Some of y'all have to look that one up.
2: I will. I will have a break.
0: There you go.
2: Kelly doesn't know either.
0: Well, again, it's someone who doesn't do anything and is being taken care of.
2: Yeah.
0: Kept.
2: Yes.
0: You know,
2: yes.
0: That's the definition. That's an old.
2: That's not a stay-at-home mom. I didn't say not earning income.
0: I didn't say that. I said doesn't do anything.
2: Yes, that's it. That's it. Yeah, I just want to say it out loud. Yes.
0: Your mother's a full-time mom for 40 years. She's anything but kept.
2: Yes, that's right.
0: I'll just tell you that. Don't even put that word near her. It's not even going to be good. 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And Rachel, I think the later people get married, and they're getting married later and later and later, mm-hmm. the more this type of discussion comes up.
2: 100%. Yeah.
0: Two broke 21-year-olds don't have this issue.
2: Mm-hmm.
0: You know, they're like, game on, here we go, whatever it is, let's go, you know. And saddle up, right?
2: Yeah, and it's worthy of the discussion because if you've if you've built a life and you've worked hard on something and you have had a set of principles financially through your 20s, even your early, you know, your 30s, whatever that is timeline wise for you, and then you choose to get married to someone, you have built a substantial life over, you know, 1 to 2 decades of working, and I do think it would be easier to merge and mold those two lives when your values are the same. But when you're coming at it so separately and your results have been so different over the same amount of working time, or hers are even, I mean, he's 10 years older than her, you know, and he has nothing and she's 10 years, you know, the last caller. You know what I mean? Like that's the hard part. That's the tension point. Because it reveals who you are and what kind of partner you're going to be.
0: Yeah. Ratio-wise of income to savings,
2: mm-hmm.
0: there should be some kind of something going on.
2: Yes.
0: So
2: not dollar amount.
0: It's not about the money amount.
2: That's right.
0: It's not about I'm going to measure your value based on your bank account. That's not it at all.
2: Right.
0: But we are saying what created that, what character qualities, and are those character qualities attractive,
2: mm-hmm.
0: or are they going to cause you to become bitter out of lack of respect?
2: Yes, resentment of what they're doing. Yeah.
0: If mm-hmm. you lose respect, right after that comes resentment.
2: Yep.
0: And so you go, okay, I really like him. He's, you know, he's a lot of fun and all that, but I don't respect him.
2: Mm-hmm.
0: That doesn't play long.
2: That's right. Yeah.
0: But if it's something as simple as I've got to address this because I'm afraid it could go to that, that's okay.
2: Mm-hmm.
0: And you go, before we go forward with marriage, we got to be on the same page with this, and I want to be able to respect your effort.
2: Yes.
0: Respect your
2: yes.
0: forethought, your maturity. If we can't do that, that's going to be a deal killer.
2: Mm-hmm.
0: Not the fact that there's no money.
2: That's right. Absolutely.
0: Yeah.
2: No, I totally agree.
0: That's a deal breaker. And that's really tough when you've been in something for 3 years and you're 31 or 32 and you're an attorney.
2: Yes. And also knowing people's values can change. We get the question a lot, should I marry someone with debt? And we're like,
0: yes.
2: Yes, you can marry someone with debt. But what is their value around that subject?
0: Should you marry someone that wants to stay in debt forever?
2: Yes.
0: No.
2: If you want to be out.
0: Not if you want to be out.
2: Yeah,
0: you're going to be pissed off your whole life.
2: That's going to be hard.
0: Yeah.
2: So people can change their values, right, with what the decisions you make. And that's the beautiful thing. There's redemption in it, right? It's not like who you were at 21 has to be who you are forever.
0: Thank God.
2: Yep. But it is it's a more weightier discussion with people getting married later. You're exactly right because you have built
0: it's coming up more
2: a life.
0: We're getting it here on the air more. The question's coming in here.

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3: ABC News, I'm Chuck Severson. There are people dead from the chemical explosion at a pulp and paper mill in Longview, Washington, say fire officials, but so far no final numbers.
4: 10 personnel were transported from the site. As Chief Gorsuch identified, one of those was a firefighter, so that was 9 personnel on site. Plus one firefighter transport.
3: No further risk of explosion, says Fire and Rescue Chief Scott Goldstein. A fire crew with hoses cooled down the damaged chemical tank and eliminated the chance of a major explosion, say fire officials in Orange County, California, at the military aircraft factory, but there's still a chance of a leak or smaller blast, so not all evacuation orders are lifted. A proposed South Carolina congressional map that could have allowed Republicans to flip a seat held by a Democrat has been killed by the Republican-controlled state Senate, went home without taking action. President Trump says today's physical went perfectly. This is ABC News. Expecting this African Ebola outbreak to grow large, ABC News medical editor Dr. Darian Sutton.
5: It's important to understand that that strain has no vaccine or targeted treatment.
3: So Sutton says there could be record-breaking numbers of infections. In 2014, over 28,000 were infected and more than 11,000 people died. Experts say the growing popularity of artificial intelligence tools has supercharged scams, and that's a particular concern for those booking summer travel. Kane McGladrey is a senior member of the tech-focused public charity IEEE. Says there are several tactics that criminals use, like posting AI-generated photos on fake websites.
6: They're posting those photos on typo-squatting domains, things that'll use a character L instead of an I in the domain name, or maybe they'll use a domain name with an extension like .xyz instead of .com.
3: Latest on AI, Chuck Sertson, ABC News.
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13: Good afternoon, Scotts Bluff, and a very good Tuesday afternoon, everyone across western Nebraska and southeastern Wyoming. We have a cutoff low pressure system.

0: Thursday, then increasing shower and storm chances towards Friday and the weekend. I'll be back with more in just a moment.
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0: Your day weather forecast calls for decreasing but still breezy south to southeast winds into the overnight hours. Winds out of the south-southeast decreasing to 10 to 25, few gusts to 30. Touch of shower and thunderstorm activity primarily to our west and south through this Tuesday night. Increasing scattered showers and thunderstorms, especially here southward Wednesday. High temperatures for your Wednesday and Thursday near 80 degrees. Nighttime lows in the mid to upper 50s. Good chance of showers and storms Friday into Saturday. I'm meteorologist Mark Huer.
2: Well, the winds are gusting in many areas, up to and a little over 40 miles per hour at times. And temperatures well into the 80s across the region today. At this hour, temperatures currently at the Legacy Co-op locations, 87 at Main Street Market at Scotts Bluff. Also 87 at Main Street Market at Torrington. 85 at Bridgeport, 82 at Dalton, 82 at Alliance, 80 at Main Street Market at Kimball. 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Click weather and then weather in your neighborhood. Chadron, 88. Sydney, 82. We talked about winds gusting. Last reported gust at the airport in Scotts Bluff, 37 miles per hour. It's been gusting over 40 there, is the case really all around the area. 43 mile an hour gust at Alliance. Barometric pressure at Scotts Bluff currently at 2981. Humidity 13%, 86 currently at the airport at Scotts Bluff. Elsewhere across Nebraska, it's windy too. North Platte, 85. McCook is sunny in 85. Ogallala, sunny, 86. Valentine, 90. Broken Bow, 86. Stedford, sunny in 87. Grand Island, sunny in 88. Kearney with sunshine in 86 degrees. And Lincoln, Omaha, both sunny and both reporting 88 currently. Again, at the airport at Scotts Bluff, windy all around. 86 degrees there, and currently at KNEB at the studio at Scotts Bluff, we also have a temperature reading at 86 degrees.
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6: Thank you, Steve. Good afternoon, everyone. The third public hearing of the Judicial Nominating Commission will be held in the Scottsbluff County Courthouse next month, as five local attorneys have submitted their names for the Gehring-based judgeship. Mark Kovarik of Gehring, Amber Horn of Gurley, and Audrey Long, Katie Reichert, and Brendan Rice of Scottsbluff have all submitted their applications to succeed recently retired Judge James Warden. The hearing is set for Friday, June 12th.

0: Health, and the commission will interview all applicants for the office at that time. Any members of the public who wish to testify regarding any of the applicants will have the opportunity to do so at the hearing, which starts at 10 a.m. that day. A woman was injured over the weekend after a dog fired a shotgun and struck her as she waited at a traffic light. KNEB's Ryan Murphy has that story.
1: A woman was injured Saturday afternoon after a dog accidentally discharged a shotgun inside a vehicle at a Scottsbluff gas station. Police say officers responded to the short stop at 20th Street and Avenue I just after noon on Saturday for the reported shooting. Investigators determined the truck owners had gone inside the store when a dog in the back seat moved across the vehicle and triggered a loaded shotgun. A pellet struck a woman who was stopped at the intersection with her arm resting out the window. She suffered a non-life-threatening injury and was taken to Regional West Medical Center for treatment of the injuries. The incident remains under investigation, and police remind gun owners that Nebraska law prohibits transporting a loaded shotgun in a vehicle.
0: A speed demon accused of driving his motorcycle more than two times the posted speed limit on a panhandle highway has finally had to hit the brakes. 35-year-old Blake McWinney of Scottsbluff was arrested Wednesday after folks living along Highway 92 started making complaints that he would zoom by their homes around 4:30 in the morning several times a week. A marked trooper clocked McWinney driving his motorcycle at 132 miles an hour the morning of May 12th, but was unable to catch him. An arrest warrant was issued last week, charging him with reckless driving, obstruction, and speeding more than 35 miles an hour above the posted limit. McWinney was able to post bond ahead of his initial appearance in Scottsbluff County Court. A local Amazon driver found himself in a terrifying situation Friday after GPS led him to the wrong property in rural Mitchell. Court documents say 44-year-old Eric Eckhart approached the vehicle that had reportedly driven over his lawn, and he had a baseball bat and a can of spray paint with him. The driver rolled down the window to try to explain that he was lost, but Eckhart allegedly swung the bat, hitting the driver in the hands. And when the victim called 911, Eckhart then began spray painting an expletive on the side of the car door. Deputies arrested Eckhart as he now faces charges of second-degree assault, use of a deadly weapon to commit a felony, and criminal mischief. Postcards notifying property owners of changes in their valuations will be hitting the mailbox soon, prompting Scottsbluff County board members to discuss the letter that will be part of the protest packet. During last week's meeting, most of the discussion centered on whether the Board of Equalization would allow a market analysis from a licensed real estate professional to be considered during protests. In a discussion with Ken Meyer, Commissioner Russ Reisig said to him, access to the entire property for all sides was an issue.
2: I'd like to see on our sheet that the assessors looked at everything before they complain that it's too high. But a lot of times they don't let people.
3: But if somebody did go into the house or they knew the house and they did a good comparable on it.
2: As long as the assessor doesn't have the same opportunity to.
3: Well, that maybe they didn't.
2: Somebody did. But somebody has to make it. In order for it to be apples to apples, the assessor's office.
3: And evidently the legislature thought it was okay.
2: Yeah,
3: they passed it in 2017. This was a tool that could be used in your Board of Equalization.
0: The board unanimously approved adding a market analysis to the list of evidence a property owner could submit for consideration, which includes lists of comparables, a certified appraisal less than a year old, or an arm's length sale within the prior year. The board is also requiring any documentation that would be used in a protest be submitted to the county clerk no later than June 30th. Protests can be filed as early as June 1st, with hearings allowed to take place through July 25th. Our state continued to have one of the lowest jobless rates in the nation during the month of April. KNEB's Dave Strang has more.
4: Nebraska's preliminary unemployment rate for April 2026 was 3.0%, seasonally adjusted, down 0.1% from the March unemployment rate, and up 0.1% over the year. Non-farm employment was 1.057 million in April, with leisure and hospitality, mining and construction, and trade, transportation, and utilities seeing the most growth over the month among private industry. The national seasonally adjusted unemployment rate last month was 4.3%, unchanged from March and up 0.1% from a year ago. South Dakota continued with the lowest rate in the nation at 2.2%, Nebraska at sixth lowest, and Wyoming tied for 11th with a jobless rate of 3.5%.
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7: 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Cash cattle country, last week's total confirmed cash cattle trade, a pretty light week last week. USDA reports 49,783. Of that total, 49% was for nearby delivery within the next 15 days. 51% was for deferred delivery 15 to 30 days out. That amounted to about 25,400. Totals from last week, Nebraska Formula Ford, 38,500. Cash sales, 15,800. The weekly total, 54,300. The Kansas total was 73,500, just shy of 9,000 in the cash market. Iowa moved 15,800 last week, and Texas was in for just shy of 76,000. Only about 1,900 was in the cash market. USDA says for the week ending May 16th, imported beef into the U.S., 58,100 metric tons. That is up just shy of 7% on the week, about 1% higher than the four-week average. A new show list distributed for this week. It is a mixed offer. A higher offering here in Nebraska and Colorado, but a lower offering in Kansas and Texas this week. Beyond that, it's been a pretty quiet day. A trade at a standstill. No bids, no asking prices yet. We'll wait for that till later in the week. Beef cutouts higher. Choice up 263, 392.90. 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Hog trade, no numbers to report because of confidentiality. Carcass value is up 259. 98.85 at the terminals. Barrels and gilts start the week at 65. Sows 57 to 63. 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
13: What do you do with a coyote in your living room? This is The Good Life. I'm Lacey Shippey. Growing up, I don't know that I ever saw a coyote with my own two eyes. I was told that the coyote was a very skittish critter, and I'd always likely see the tail end of it as it ran away. And for the most part, I believed that was true, until 4 years ago. We'd just brought home our Basset Hound puppy. I went straight to work on house training her, which meant I was up at about 5:30 every morning and taking her out once more around 11:30 every evening. There was one night I took her out to the backyard, just off the patio, and I noticed in the pasture behind the house was a coyote. He kept his distance, though, and eventually trotted off. The next night, though, under a very bright moon, I walked outside with the dog, and there it was again. But this time, it was at the far corner of the fence that divides the pasture and our backyard. The sight of him made my hair stand, and I stared it down as it sat there. But he never moved, and so I thought he was probably just as spooked as I was and let it go. Like clockwork, that little hound woke me up around 5:30 the next morning. Sleepy-eyed and half-awake, I walked out to the living room and scooped her up in my arm. We headed for the patio door, and I flicked on the porch light just as I slid open the door. And there, just four steps down, was that coyote, who upon seeing that door open decided he'd let himself right in. In a flash, he dashed up those stairs right to us. And I thank the good Lord that my wits came about me just in time to slam that patio door right on his snout, keeping him out by the hair of my chinny chin chin. He yipped and ran back down those steps, but instead of running off into the dark, it turned and sat, looking at me like I was in the wrong. I've had a lot of frights in my life, but never anything like that. I stood there, hardly able to breathe with the amount of adrenaline in my body at the time, and the little dog still in my hand, needing to go outside. In a hurry, and still trying not to wake up three sleeping kids, I rushed to the bedroom where my husband met me in the doorway, dressed only in shorts, wondering what was going on. I told him, and he didn't believe me. But after I insisted that he find a gun and come with me, we walked out to that patio door to find the perpetrator sitting and waiting by the corner of the house, not 20 feet away. But before he could get a shot off, our little black dog was out the door in a flash behind us. She chased it back across the fence before it turned and nipped her in the rump. And as the pair of them ran back towards the house, my husband walked down the yard towards them, shotgun in hand, no more than 30 feet away from each other, and he dropped it. And to this day, I wonder, what would I have done if I hadn't have shut the door in time? And I still don't know. I'm Lacey Shippey with The Good Life.
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8: 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I'm Chris Cottrell. All Class B State Girls tennis results are just about set to be posted to the website. We'll get your full update online for results for Scottsbluff, Garing, and Alliance today at Class B Girls State Tennis at the Woods Tennis Center in Lincoln. State golf tournaments will be held tomorrow and Thursday. Class B in town at Scottsbluff Country Club. The Scottsbluff team qualified throughout of districts where they were second to Sydney. The Bearcats sending out Cole Dedick, Jacob Weitzel, Brett Elwell, Miles Jones, and Gavin Carrizales tomorrow. Garing did not qualify anyone through to state. Sydney has their team in the mix this week. Class B State Golf in Scotts Bluff tomorrow, opening tee shots at 9 a.m. Class C will be in Grand Island and featuring Tobin Meyer of Shadron, Bridgeport's Hayes Watts, Jacob Briner and Owen Plogue from Hemmingford, along with Mitchell's Clayton Schultz. The Summer Legion season started really in earnest over the weekend with Garing Platte Valley Companies hosting their tournament, Torrington winning the championship with a 5-3 title game win over the Cheyenne Hawks. Tonight it's the first Wesco Garing games of the season, a junior-senior doubleheader at Cleveland Field starting at 5. The Express play BNC Steel in the early game, and then the Zephyrs hosting Garing in the nightcap. The Zephyrs went 1-2 over the weekend with a win over Shadron and losses to Alliance and Cheyenne. We check in with head coach Dallas Liptak on how the Z's played.
20: We played really well. We pitched well. As you can see, you know, we didn't give up many free bases, and unfortunately the few that we did give up cost us in a couple of those games. A lot of the losses right now could go 50-50. We just need to learn how to close. We're hitting the ball well, just need to stay a little more consistent. You know, we're coming out with hot starts, and we need to keep our foot on the gas and not let up.
8: Coming into tonight, the Z's are 2-6. For Garing, they're 2-1 over the weekend, all three games. They fell to Torrington and picked up wins over Buckley and Douglas. Head coach for Garing, Travis Gable, talks about his roster for this summer.
21: Well, we're coming into the season, you know, really young. We've got a few veteran players back in, you know, Dawson Elson, Coulter Shaletto, Trey Molina. You know, those are our older guys, our returning starters. And outside of those guys, we've got a very young group coming up. You know, there's a lot of talent within that young group, but there's also a lot of growth that's going to need to happen with those guys. So, you know, we're looking to be competitive and you know, really, really grow throughout the season.
8: 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Pregame show at around 7:15 or so, with first pitch scheduled for roughly 7:30. Also tonight, it's opening night for the Front Range League, with the Western Nebraska Pioneers welcoming in the Nebraska
1: Outlaws to town, literally, as the Outlaws are now team number two for this summer in Gehring. It's the Front Range League season opener for both teams tonight. First pitch is set for 6:35 over at Oregon Trail Park Stadium, and we will have the broadcast on KNEB here tonight with the pregame show at 6:20. We'll also have coverage of the Colorado Avalanche trying to keep their season alive. The Avs trail Vegas in the Western Conference Finals 3-0. The Knights erased a 3-0 deficit on Sunday for a comeback win 5-3. Vegas goes for the sweep on home ice, and we'll have it. KOLT 690, 101.7 at 6:30, opening faceoff at 7. The Nebraska softball team swept away Oklahoma State in that super regional this past weekend, and they advanced to the Women's College World Series in Oklahoma City for the first time since 2013. Nebraska will play their opening game of the WCWS against Arkansas on Thursday night at 7:30 Mountain Time. For Husker baseball, they came up short in the Big Ten tourney, but their season as a whole carries them to a regional host starting this week. Nebraska, the number 13 overall national seed, they'll entertain in Lincoln. Head coach Will Bolt touched on the accomplishment after the selection show yesterday.
2: An amazing feeling, a lot of emotions, you know, yesterday finding out. I felt like, you know, I told the team after the Oregon game, I feel like it's a slam dunk, but you just never want to assume anything. So when you see your name up there across the screen with some of the best teams in college baseball and knowing the body of work that this team's put forth to get to this position, it's pretty exciting.
1: And it's a pretty loaded four-team group in Lincoln. Nebraska will play South Dakota State Friday afternoon at 2 Mountain Time that night. Three-seed in the regional Arizona State takes on two-seed Ole Miss. That's the latest this hour from the Sports Desk. I'm Chris Cottrell.
22: A very interesting pattern developing this week across North America. We're going to have a deep area of low pressure move into the Pacific Northwest today, dropping into Central California by tomorrow and kind of spinning around there for a few days, while we have a large area of high pressure over the eastern side of the country. We're in between low pressure to the west, high pressure to the east. The end result will be a steady flow of south to southeast winds that will be with us all week and into the weekend. These are going to be really nuisance winds. They're going to be from the south-southeast, 20 to 30, gusts to 40 miles an hour, even to 50 miles per hour at times today. Now, what these southeast winds will do at times will bring moisture into the region. But what we're going to see when it comes to thunderstorms is we're going to have a couple of axes of thunderstorms, one on the north and northwest side of this pattern, and one that's going to be off and on, either on the Continental Divide or moving out into the plains east of I-25. And where these axes decide to form is where the thunderstorms and the rain will be. We're going to see these axes kind of move around a little bit. Today, the axis of thunderstorms will be on the Continental Divide and west of the Divide. Then there will be an eastward shift, bringing a better chance of thunderstorms to western Nebraska as we get into Wednesday and Thursday, probably shifting back to the west Friday. But by Friday night and into the weekend, the axis could shift back into the panhandle of Nebraska. And throughout this whole period, a very steady, gusty south to southeast wind will be with us day and night.
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22: Here's your forecast from the Platte Valley Bank Weather Center. It'll be sunny, warm, and windy today. Highs mid to upper 80s, southeast winds 20 to 40, gusts to 50 miles an hour. Windy tonight, lows mid to upper 50s. Gusty, southeast winds Wednesday, little cooler, low 80s. A better chance tomorrow, late in the day and at night for scattered showers and thunderstorms, lows 50s. Highs upper 70s and low 80s Thursday, some late day thunderstorms. Same for Friday, but thunderstorms more towards Friday night and Saturday.
0: The winds may diminish maybe a little bit by later in the evening, but the winds around the area for the most part at this hour still gusting up between 35 and 40 miles per hour most areas. Skies are from partly to mostly sunny for sure across the area, with temperature readings currently at the Legacy Co-op locations, 86 at Main Street Market at Scott's Bluff, 79 at Main Street Market at Kimball, 88 at Main Street Market at Torrington, 82 at Alliance, 85 at Bridgeport, and 82 at Dalton. And at Scott's Bluff now, here at KNEB at the studios, winds continue on with some sunshine around the area, and the KNEB temperature reading at 85 degrees.
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5: Thank you, Steve. Good afternoon, everyone. A woman was injured over the weekend in an unusual incident when she waited at a traffic light. KNEB's Ryan Murphy has that story.
24: A woman was injured Saturday afternoon after a dog accidentally discharged a shotgun inside a vehicle at a Scottsbluff gas station. Police say officers responded to the short stop at 20th Street and Avenue I just after noon on Saturday for the reported shooting. Investigators determined the truck owners had gone inside the store when a dog in the back seat moved across the vehicle and triggered a loaded shotgun. A pellet struck a woman who was stopped at the intersection with her arm resting out the window. She suffered a non-life-threatening injury and was taken to Regional West Medical Center for treatment of the injuries. The incident remains under investigation, and police remind gun owners that Nebraska law prohibits transporting a loaded shotgun in a vehicle.
5: A speed demon accused of driving his motorcycle more than twice the posted speed limit on a panhandle highway has finally had to hit the brakes. 35-year-old Blake McWinney of Scottsbluff was arrested Wednesday after folks living along Highway 92 started complaining that he would zoom by their homes around 4:30 in the morning several times a week. A marked trooper clocked McWinney driving his motorcycle 132 miles an hour the morning of May 12th, but was unable to catch up to him. A warrant for his arrest was issued last week, charging him with reckless driving, obstruction, and speeding more than 35 miles an hour over the posted limit. McWinney was able to post bond ahead of his initial appearance in Scottsbluff County Court. A local Amazon delivery driver found himself in a terrifying situation Friday after GPS led him to the wrong property in rural Mitchell. Court documents say 44-year-old Eric Eckhart approached the vehicle that had reportedly driven over his lawn, and Eckhart had a baseball bat and a can of spray paint with him. The driver rolled down his window to try to explain that he was lost, but Eckhart allegedly swung the bat, hitting the driver in the hands, and when the victim called 911, Eckhart then started spray painting an expletive on the side of the car. Deputies arrested Eckhart, and he now faces charges of second-degree assault, use of a deadly weapon to commit a felony, and criminal mischief. Postcards notifying property owners of changes to their valuations will be hitting the mailbox soon, prompting Scottsbluff County board members to discuss the letter that would be part of the protest packet. During last week's meeting, most of the discussion centered on whether the Board of Equalization would allow a market analysis from a licensed real estate professional to be considered during protests. Commissioner Ken Meyer said he considered such documents to be equal to, and perhaps even better than, submitting a list of comparable properties.
25: So many times you have a protester that comes in who doesn't have the ability, possibly, or the knowledge to go out and find the comparable that they're looking for, and we end up doing it a lot for them. But if they know that they can contact a realtor and have a realtor do that for them, that's going to save them some money, plus give us, I think, some pretty accurate information.
5: The board unanimously approved adding a market analysis to the list of evidence a property owner could submit for consideration, which includes lists of comparables, a certified appraisal less than a year old, or an arm's-length sale within the prior year. The board is also requiring any documentation that would be used in a protest be submitted to the county clerk no later than June 30th. A third public hearing of the Judicial Nominating Commission will be held at the Scottsbluff County Courthouse next month, as five local attorneys have submitted their names for the Gehring-based judgeship. Mark Kovarik of Gehring, Amber Horn of Gurley, and Audrey Long, Katie Reichert, and Brendan Rice of Scottsbluff have submitted their applications to succeed recently retired Judge James Warden. The hearing is set for Friday, June 12th, with the commission to interview all applicants for the office at that time. Any members of the public who wish to testify regarding any of the applicants will have the opportunity to do so at the hearing, which starts at 10 o'clock that day. A portion of the last Scottsbluff City Council meeting was for the birds, chickens, literally. The council passed the third and final reading of their ordinance regarding the definition of fowl and to provide an exception for chickens. City Council member Jerry Stricker did voice some of his thoughts on chicken enclosures to Development Services Director Zach Glaubius.
6: To me, it seems like a little bit more definition of what's allowed as a structure or enclosure. Structure would be good, and having something similar to other places that have a little more proactive thinking, perhaps of prescribing containers for feed and manure. In other words, I think they're taking steps to prevent. They're probably not going to eliminate, but to prevent nuisances to begin with. And so I just don't know why we wouldn't do that. So, but I like the other changes in it. And so without those things, I'll probably be a no vote, but not because I don't like some of the changes. It's just that I think we're just not taking the opportunity to prevent nuisances to begin with and have a neighbor controversy.
5: Under the changes in the ordinances, if there are individuals whose properties do not 100% comply, Glaubius has the authority to go to the site, possibly giving the green light for that property owner to continue having chickens in their backyard. Don't forget to check out the Rural Radio Scottsbluff app presented by Regional West. 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
11: Good afternoon, this is John Clager with Lensco Private Ledger. A member of FINRA and SIPC bring you the daily stock market report. The market posted a mostly higher start to the holiday shortened week, with the S&P 500 notching a fresh record high. For the day, the Dow Jones Industrial Average is off 118 to 50,461, while the NASDAQ was up 312 to 26,656. And the S&P 500 rose 45 points to 75.19. The five most active issues today were Nokia, 16.5, up a dollar; Nvidia, 214.75, down 47 cents; American Airlines, $14.85, up a dollar; Redwine Corporation, $22, up 4.5; and Intel, 132.5, up $3.60. In a look at the U.S. bond market, the 10-year bond was up, dropping the yield to 4.49%. This has been John Kleger with LPL Financial Services, a member of the Securities Investors Protection Corporation, located at 1930 East 20th Place in Scotts Bluff, bringing you this market report. Have a good evening.
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15: Good afternoon, and thanks for tuning in to the channel Final Bell. I'm Lacey Shippey on the Rural Radio Network, and joining me for today's Final Bell is livestock market analyst Kyle Bumstead. And Kyle, taking a quick look at how things closed here today, we had June live cattle down $1.07 at 248.22. October up 22 at 230.95. August feeders were down 40 cents at 349.45. October up 27 at 343.90. And let's kind of take a look back on Friday. We'll start there. Feeders had really fallen out of bed last week, and the market moved heavily in anticipation of that cattle on feed report. And today we started out the gate a little positive. We lost that support, though. So talk us through what you made of today's trade in light of those report numbers.
16: That's a good question, Lacey. First of all, yeah, thanks for having me back. Yeah, the cattle and feed report neutral to slightly bearish, but it really didn't, at the end of the day today, it didn't have much of an effect on things. Kind of started out like I thought it was going to start lower, and then it went higher, and it did, but just can't seem to hold gains. I mean, the buyers are kind of in the, they're off the sidelines right now, and it seems like the sellers are in liquidation mode. We had a lot of length in this contract, these contracts here. The last few weeks here, this commitments traders reports, and I think that they're just taking that money off the table. And what we also did see today was, as you mentioned, the front months are lower than the deferred contracts, or in some cases were higher, but yet still the back months outpaced them. We did see that there was some commercial sell and some commercial selling and liquidation here as far as that goes too. So kind of tells me that, everybody's kind of sitting here and getting ready, prepping up for the dog days of summer here right now, the way it feels here as far as the beef markets and things like that. So what I'm watching here now is kind of how we see how cash trade starts up the week. I did hear that there are some of the sales here in the north that were weaker so far this week. So we'll have to see if anything comes with that here as far as cash bids for, as we get the negotiated trade. But right now, the feeder cattle index, we've got a couple of months here before that has to meet with the index together. So we've got some time there. And the index was higher here, I'll give it to them. But like I said, we still got quite a bit of time here before they've got to converge here and come together here before the end of August. So a lot of moving parts here, a lot of summer left. And, we're still kind of sitting on the box beef market too. You know, what's going to be the, who's going to move first, the consumer or is the box beef going to move?
15: And when you talk about these sales happening this week and the dog days of summer, historically we don't see great big sales happen too often in the summer, but with the dry weather, with the poor pasture conditions, What do you foresee happening there? Do you think that maybe these sales will be higher than they historically have been because folks are going to have to take cattle off of the grass that doesn't exist and move them to town sooner?
8: Yeah, I think numbers are going to be higher moving to the sales earlier if we don't get some more rain out here in the plains here pretty quick, because I know there's already a lot of places that are in liquidation as far as cow liquidation, pair liquidation. Yearlings are coming to town, things like that too. They're just simply ain't the grass. So there's going to be some more calves moving, I think. And I was talking to some order buyers this morning about that too. And they said, well, this is the time of year. There ain't no calves moving, but you got to take into consideration too. Like he said, it's dry. He says people are just going to be moving things because he said they ain't got no feed. So that's something that's very concerning here moving forward here for the next month or so, I would say.
15: And so looking down the line at these calves that are going to come into these feedlots a little sooner, how is that going to impact the beef supply and potentially the future cash trade down the road, do you think?
8: Yeah, the placements are definitely going to be higher, and we already knew that kind of coming into this cattle on feed report that the placements were going to be higher. But I think the placements, if this dry weather does stick around here, there's going to be higher placements here throughout the rest of the summer and even then some. They're already going to be higher than they were a year ago, but they could be a little bit more higher than anticipated due to the fact of this dry weather here.
15: And so is that going to hold pressure here on these feeder futures going forward? Or what's it going to take to bring a little more positivity and confidence back into these futures after last week?
8: Well, that's a good question. Everybody's kind of sitting in this wait and buy it for me futures type mode. You know, everybody else wants to buy it, wants somebody else to buy it first and then see what happens. But I think, I think any positive economic news would help us out. But also here, the spreads are still historically in bullish territory. So, I mean, the commercials are still behind this market. So it was due for a technical correction, technical sell-off here as far as that goes and some liquidation there. So it wouldn't surprise me if these cattle do try to bounce here in the near future.
15: And when you talked about boxed beef earlier, whether boxed beef will uphold or whether it will be the consumer that breaks first, what are your opinions there? Do you think demand is going to hold throughout the summer and we'll see these boxed beef prices hold?
8: I sure hope it does, because, I mean, I was reading some things here this morning put out by some of the credit bureaus that people are, you know, they're starting to get behind in their credit card payments and things like that. Summer's here and fuel prices high and stuff like that, and that's definitely a concern here because beef is still a luxury item. I've said it before and I'll say it again. Meat and beef are still luxury items here when it comes to the consumer.
15: What is that going to do for our cash trade? Do you think that the packers see that coming and it's going to influence our cash trade here in the near future? Is that something maybe we'll see a little further down the road?
8: Yeah, we did see a weaker cash trade last week, and I think that is kind of an early indication. So, I mean, that's, you know, and like I said, the dog days of summer when we started this conversation, you know, we're kind of prepping already. Memorial Day's behind us. We're already looking at 4th of July procurement here, you know, already. So we're not even to the 1st of June. We're already 4th of July procurement. So that's something there I'm looking at.
15: Okay, and a topic that I haven't really discussed before, but I kind of want to touch on, I've been hearing more about it, talk regarding the beef on dairy calf numbers and the inability of the market's ability to grasp those numbers really well, especially when these cattle on feed numbers come out. So what are your thoughts on that relatively new practice that's impacting the supply of feeder calves?
8: Well, it all goes in the same pile anyway. At the end of the day, it's in the box beef. So, I mean, there's not much really can say about it. I know there's people that harp on it and they say, well, you know, you're putting this big, the beef, you're putting an angle, you know, you're putting a regular cattle breed on a dairy and you're calling it beef. Well, potentially it is because it's going in the same box. So, I mean, there's really not much you can really say about it or do about it because it's going in the same box and that's what it is. I mean, if you don't like it, you know, take it up with your cattlemen's organizations or something, because there's nothing really can be done about it. That's just how it is.
15: Thank you, Kyle. That, again, is livestock market analyst Kyle Bumstead. And coming up after the break, we'll continue our market discussion. We'll take a look at how grains closed for the day and talk a little bit about today's grain trade. 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
15: Ask your retina specialist. Welcome back to the channel Final Bell. I'm Lacey Shippey on the Rural Radio Network, talking with Kyle Bumstead, livestock market analyst. But we're going to change our focus here now and talk about these grain markets a little bit. And looking back on today's trade, July corn closed down 5 3/4 at 457.5. July beans down 10.5 at 1186. July Chicago wheat down 10 3/4 at 635.5. July Casey wheat down 5 3/4 at 676.25. Product markets were mixed. July soybean meal down 330 at 328.60. And July bean oil was up 38 at 74.36. And Kyle, when we take a look at this market here today, it continues to just have this underlying factor of uncertainty with the war going on and the weather playing in there. Tell me a little bit about what you saw as the big drivers here in today's market.
16: Well, the crude oil and corn correlation really kind of worked hand in hand today, with crude being down like it was and corn, you know, down like it was too. So we also saw rains move across the corn belt here over the weekend, and the crops getting planted in a timely manner. I mean, it's spring, and I mean, there's dry areas. I mean, as you well know, out in the western corn belt and the plains here, you know, we are dry and we need the rain, but right now it doesn't seem like it matters to the trade, because the trade's kind of got this mindset where, yeah, we know it's bad, but we also know that it's going to improve. And we've also raised big crops here the last few years on very little moisture. So that's something that sticks in the back of my mind here moving forward, is it doesn't take a lot of moisture to make a crop. It's just when you get the moisture, how much you get. So, I mean, that's kind of what we're looking at moving forward here. I know a lot of people are going to be talking about crop progress, and next week, the almighty rating start. Doesn't seem like the commercials are too concerned with the amount of supply out here. Right now, as we sit here, you know, coming out of Memorial Day weekend, looking at the 1st of June, everybody's kind of content with the size of crop we got coming on. And they're content with the size of old crop ending stocks we've got sitting around here for both corn and beans.
15: Looking at the USDA expectations for the crop numbers and also the exports that we have going on, we'll specifically look at corn first. We've got really great exports for corn, and a lot of folks are thinking maybe they're a little too high. What is your take on the situation with the corn and the exports there, especially if China would come through and buy the corn that they say they're going to?
16: Well, if China comes through, I guess, then I'll believe it when China starts taking it. I mean, yeah, it's one thing to say they're going to do it, and then it's one thing to say they've got the purchases, but it seems like they can always back out of things at the last minute. So when it's on a boat and it's unloaded over there, then I'll believe it. And I hate to say that, but, you know, I'm very skeptical when it comes to anything dealing with China, because they can back out of it just as easy as they say, we got the intent, we're going to do that. So intent is one thing, but, you know, talk is cheap. It takes money to buy whiskey when it comes to these kinds of things, and that's what I'm looking at too. Do they actually take grain? Do they actually take corn? Do they actually take the beans? You know, things like that. I'm more concerned and watching here our neighbors of South, like Mexico. I mean, they're the number one importer of U.S. corn, so we got to keep them happy. And with all the cattle they got down there, with the border being closed, I think their demand appetite has increased quite a bit there, because they're building slaughter facilities down there and they're feeding out cattle down there now too. So that's something we have to consider as well too, is where it's going, not necessarily China.
15: And since you brought up the border, I want to ask that question. Is there any updates on what that situation looks like, if we should anticipate an opening? And if they do open that border, will it make any difference since they have made do without having it open?
16: Yeah, I don't think it's going to matter much. It's going to be a headline thing, but I don't think in all essence it's going to matter too much, because, like I said, they're holding and harvesting their own cattle down there now too, and then shipping it up in the boxes or shipping it out. They found out they could make money doing it, so that's what they're doing with it.
15: And do you think that it's going to have a big impact on our cattle markets when they do start exporting their own beef? We heard last week that they want to double their exports. What's your opinion on that?
16: Well, they probably will double their exports, because we've been getting a lot of their cattle and doing it up here, so their exports probably will double. So, I mean, it's the same amount of beef going out in the world, but it's just where it's coming from, whether it's coming from the USA or it's coming from Mexico. But yeah, it's the same amount of beef going out there in the pipeline, but what countries are coming from?
15: When we consider the exported beef there, when we think about South American beef exports, a lot of that we import is that lean beef that goes into our ground beef products, whereas we have, you know, the market on the choice and the prime cuts. What are we looking at coming out of Mexico, do you think?
16: Probably the same thing. I mean, they're not going to be exporting the highest quality stuff. So, I mean, yeah, it's going to be more for the grounds and the trims and things like that. So I'm not looking for them to be exporting, you know, prime ribeyes and high choice cuts and stuff like that. So that's kind of what I'm looking for.
15: And as we continue throughout this shortened trading week, what would you tell folks would be the key things to keep their eye on here as we go throughout the week?
8: Yep, I say we got to watch the weekly close here. We did see some bearish formations here the last couple of weeks here in the grain, so we need to kind of keep an eye on that. Also, we need to keep an eye on the next headline coming out of the White House and Washington. We never know what that's going to be and how that's going to affect our market. So one day we're you know, everything's peace and love and joy with Iran, and the next day that we're going back to war with them, we're dropping bombs. So, you know, head on a swivel, folks. But if it makes sense to have a floor underneath it, have a floor underneath it, because, you know, the government and the government doesn't care about your cost of production, and that's what we've got to be at. We got to be looking out for ourselves here.
15: Well, thank you, Kyle. That, again, is Livestock Market Analyst Kyle Bumstead here on the Channel Final Bell, brought to you by Channel Seed and your local Channel Seed Pro. Do remember, the trading of futures and options does involve a risk of loss and may not be suitable for all investors. I'm Lacey Shippey for today's Channel Final Bell here on the Rural Radio Network.
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2: ABC News, I'm Chuck Sievertson. A fatal explosion at a pulp and paper mill in Longview, Washington today. A tank filled with a chemical used in the papermaking process ruptured, say fire officials. 10 people were taken to the hospital, some seriously injured.
19: Unknown number of fatalities at this moment. As you said, we have confirmed that there are fatalities, but the exact number is undetermined.
2: Fire Chief Scott Goldstein says the area is stabilized. A threat of a major explosion is gone at the military aircraft factory in Orange County, California. Crews have cooled down the damaged chemical tanks, say fire officials. But since there's still a chance of a leak or a smaller blast, not all evacuation orders are lifted. In a major snub to President Trump's efforts for the midterm elections, a proposed South Carolina congressional map that could have flipped a Democrat seat to Republicans has been killed by the Republican-controlled state Senate. President Trump says today's six-month physical exam went perfectly. This is ABC News. Experts say the growing popularity of artificial intelligence tools has supercharged scams targeting travelers.
20: Criminals are using AI to scrape your social media and then write realistic messages that sound like they're from the hotel or the restaurant that you booked. And those will use things like social data, like your kids' names or your specific travel dates.
2: Kane McGladrey, senior member of the tech-focused public charity IEEE. The newest exhibit to open at Chicago's Field Museum blends the world of paleontology with this, according to 10-year-old Ellie Knorr, who visited with her family.
21: This Pokemon thing has been so cool. There's like big Pokemon fossils. It's been really cool. I see a huge one over there. I'm so ready to see that.
2: The Pokemon Fossil Museum is an interactive exhibit that offers the chance for visitors to compare their favorite characters to real-life fossils that inspired the creatures. Chuck Sievertson, ABC News.
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0: Today, while the forecast calls for decreasing but still breezy south to southeast winds into the overnight hours, winds out of the south-southeast decreasing to 10 to 25, a few gusts to 30, touch of shower and thunderstorm activity primarily to our west and south through this Tuesday night, increasing scattered showers and thunderstorms, especially here southward Wednesday. High temperatures for your Wednesday and Thursday, near 80 degrees, nighttime lows in the mid to upper 50s. Good chance of showers and storms Friday into Saturday. I'm meteorologist Mark Huer.
3: Five first-round draft picks has been a part of three programs which advanced to the NCAA tournament. Sammy Bland, Hannah Kamenzen, Jesse Farrell, Jordy Fromm, and Casey Hoffman all earned CSC Academic All-District honors, the organization announced on Tuesday. And finally, Nebraska soccer is set to host a World Cup watch party on Friday, June 12th, the team announced on Tuesday. 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

0: put the phone down.
1: Barr said the letters are 2-1. This one turned on into right center field. This is down. That's going to score Stokes easy. Wordley on his way to third. Now he's going to be waved home. The throw will be cut off. The throw to the plate. Now in time. Case Sanderson, what can't you do tonight?
2: So now a pair in scoring position. Second and third, two outs. Already four runs in this inning. And the 1-0. And Kiermaier drives it.

0: Gardner leads it 9-1.
1: Nebraska 9, Oklahoma State 1, bottom of the fifth. Runner at first, two outs, Jordy Fromm. With a 1-2, Godwin swings, and they appeal to first. They rule, she went around. Strike three, and Nebraska is going to the Women's College World Series in 2026.
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3: Welcome into Sports Nightly. Full 2 hours headed your way. Got lots of baseball and softball talk. The voice of Husker softball going to be joining us, Nate Rohr. Always fun to chat with him. And I'm sure we might get to a little Texas hate, as we usually do.
4: He's not a fan of Texas. He's not a fan of any other team that's not the Huskers. And right. I wouldn't be if I was him. First time back to the World Series for Nate since 2013. I know what it feels. You know what it feels like to be a part of big events, call big events, and I'm happy for him because, you know, it's been a long wait to get to the Women's College World Series, and, you know, it's a different event since when the Huskers were last there, and I think he's going to have a lot of fun with it.
3: So we'll be chatting with him here in just a few minutes, and then we'll hear a couple more conversations that Kyle and I were able to have with both baseball and softball following the reactions from the Huskers clinching that berth to the Women's College World Series and the selections show on Monday. So we'll get to that here in hour number two. But wanted to start with some more football talk and I guess rinse and repeat a little bit. Another offensive lineman. Man, what a week it's been for Jeep Wade and Lonnie Teasley. Another four-star offensive lineman committed yesterday, but we made it a baseball and softball show. So wanted to get into that here today. Another addition to the 2027 class. Timi Aliu, I think is how you say it.
4: Yeah, but there's a lot of names that we got to figure out.
3: Yeah, you're going to have fun with your pronunciations for your charts here coming up in the next couple years. But out of Locust Grove, Georgia, so not only a third offensive lineman in the last week, a third one from Georgia, but 6'5", 315th, and he's ranked the 26th offensive lineman in overall in the country in this class. So another big get for Jeep Wade. I mean, it's just so impressive. We continue to say it, but I mean, wow, he's just been on a streak here the last couple weeks.
4: Yeah, and recruiting from an area he knows well. We've said it now three times. From the state of Georgia, you're taking guys from the SEC backyard. I think for this latest recruit, I mean, you're battling off Georgia, I think Florida as well. So you're
3: Clemson.
4: I think he was offered by, I believe, Auburn as well, Arkansas. He took an official visit to Illinois, so you're able to beat them out. Again, it's all about getting these guys to campus. It's one thing to have that verbal commit, and then the next step is getting all of them here signed on the dotted line and then in pads with Nebraska. So that's the next stop here in this timeline. But when you hire Jeep Wade, and that was one of the first calls that Matt Rhule made when you had to hire a new offensive line coach. And I remember talking to Jeep. It was the first interview he did here at Nebraska. And Coach Rhule didn't give him a whole lot of time to make his decision, right? He had to have his decision right on the phone. And Jeep didn't think twice about coming here because he knows the history, the pipeline of offensive linemen that are here and the history of the lines of scrimmage at Nebraska. And he didn't waste any time taking this job. And you can see the impact that he's had as a recruiter. I think it's important when you hire a staff member that, yeah, they have to coach and they have to coach at a high level and coach their techniques at a high level, but you have to be able to recruit at a high level. And Jeep has shown that in a short time here that he has done so in the backyard of the SEC.
3: It's going to be interesting what he's better at, coaching or recruiting.
4: Yeah, you know what? If he's good, as good of a coach as he is recruiter, then he's
3: in for a pretty
4: darn good position. But watching him as a coach, I mean, he's an elite coach. There's a reason that he was the first call. There's a reason that Georgia Tech had some

0: much success on the offensive line, so much success in their run game. It's because of a leader in Jeep Wade who has so much experience as an offensive line coach and just being in coaching for such a long time. And you could see his personality. He doesn't yell down at players. It's not his coaching style. He wants to coach them up, make them the best player and person they possibly can be. And you can see guys are just jumping at the opportunity to be a part of this Nebraska program. And it all starts, Jess, you know this well, it's watching all these games at field level. It all starts at the line of scrimmage. You have to be tough. You have to be strong, especially in the Big Ten when the weather's tough and you have to control time of possession. You have to be able to take the air out of the football. And that starts with the offensive line.
1: And listen, the big dog, Jeremiah Searles, our resident offensive lineman that is able to talk about all this stuff. I mean, I've talked to him so much. It seems like half of our podcast are like 90% talking about the offensive line. But he knows it. He played in the NFL. He dives in. He watches so much film. It's crazy. And then he also still practices if you see him at all. But, you know, he, and when he talks about it, you just know he knows. And it goes way over my head. I'm like, what are you talking about? But he loves the technique. He loved what he saw in the spring game. And he thinks already what's going to be able to be done. And granted, not everything has already been implemented because he just got here and so much has to be done with the offensive line. But even just through the what was able to be done in December and still he was having to do kind of a little bit of both of what was done last year. You can't on all, you know, implement everything that you do in December in the bowl season when he got here. But then throughout the spring, you still can't get everything in. So they're still going to be working on that here throughout the summer. But so just what he saw and what this offensive line this year is going to be able to do, really excited about that. So that for me speaks volumes if the big dog likes it. But, you know, I'm just so impressed. So I think, you know, moving forward, it'll be fun to see maybe which coach makes the biggest impact, I guess, initially to start the season.
0: Yeah, and it seems like it could be Jeep, right? Yeah. And that the transfers they brought in, you know, the future is incredibly bright, but so is the present with what they have on this offensive line this year.
1: Okay, so TME becomes, again, the third over in the last week, but joining Katie Jones and Jordan Agbonoma. But 11 commitments in this 2027 class, and again, shaking up to be one of the best in the country, and big recruiting ahead here in the next month. But currently ranked, I think, 20th by 24/7, four offensive linemen in that 11. And we've said this every time we've talked about an offensive lineman recruit, but going back to that, you just can't get offensive linemen from the portal that are going to help you as much as you can other positions. They just don't go in the portal as much. And when they do, they're so expensive. So you cannot rely on just rebuilding the offensive line from the portal every single year. You have to build. That is the one position you just have to build from within every year. So the fact that you're already kind of off to that big time start with four of your 11 there on the offensive line is really, really big. And hey, they're potentially going to add even more here coming up in the next month with some big time visits coming up and camps over the next, you know, throughout June. So they've got some, big time events coming up here over the next month.
0: Yeah, and also Matt Erickson's a part of that 27 class, Miller North product as well. So you have that local flair to the offensive line that's coming in the 27 class. And again, you have those camps are big. I mean, they're huge in those camps in the summer. That's when you get some of those elite prospects here.
1: And they want to make that 7-on-7 camp, which is coming up June 20th, really big because again, these recruits that come in, a lot of times they are sold when they come to football games. And a lot of them now, the way that recruiting goes, might not be able to come to a camp before they commit or to a game before they commit. Hey, you know, and again, I think you mentioned this too the last time we talked about these offensive line commits. But shout out Donovan Raiola. TME came to the blackout game. So I think, you know, again, the foundation that was laid back in, you know, the fall with some of these guys, and then Jeep Wade was able to take some of it on. And so, but again, that 7-on-7 camp is going to be huge to get some of these guys in and get a little taste of what this atmosphere is like, because some of them might not be able to get to a game.
0: Yeah, and you know, speaking aside from the offensive line, Ahmad Hudson, who was the big tight end recruit, of course, he verbally committed to LSU, but don't rule out Nebraska to come back around to find a way to get him back on campus. I mean, that's just sort of how this thing works. You add him to the class. I know that's a long ways away, and that would be a lot of work that it would take to pry him away from LSU, but the relationship that was built there with the number one tight end in the country could be big too as we hit closer.
1: Exciting. And, you know, it seems like when this started, when Trey Taylor committed this time a year ago, and now we're getting closer to it being 6 months because they signed in December. But should

0: Shout out
1: up,
0: Trey Taylor.
1: Shaping up really nicely.
0: Yeah, and Trey, they'll be here. He'll be here next fall, right? Because he's going to play in Omaha, play in Millard South, I believe, his high school ball. So he'll be here in Lincoln. He'll be around the program. He'll be at just about every home game, which he was this past year. He's a difference maker in recruiting. You can see how important peer recruiting is and how it has to be that way.
1: Shoot, he'll be here probably throughout June helping recruit these guys, because that was a big part of why he wanted to move here throughout his senior season, is to be here for all these big events and help recruit the guys that are going to join him here on campus. All right, got to get to a break. Coming up next, we're going to talk Husker softball in the Women's College World Series. 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
1: 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I'm Jessica Cootey, and look who we've managed to get in studio here today.
2: Let's
1: the voice
2: go.
1: Of Husker softball, Nate Rohr, and a big week coming up for Nate. How excited are you to be headed down to OKC?
2: Bouncing off the walls. Look, this team is playing well. This team dominated the Super Regional. You have a shot at a national championship, which I think is really special. And, you know, it's funny. I was talking to some of the players from that 13 team, the last team, to make it to Oklahoma City. And they were happy that Nebraska didn't dogpile. They had a big celebration around the mound, and they hugged, and they had a fun time with it. But it wasn't like they were overwhelmed by the fact that, oh, my God, we're going to Oklahoma City. And it's because I think it's been an expectation from day one. And the other thing I heard from some of them was, this team's different than us. This team, I think, is going down there with the idea that they belong, that they're not just going down there to go 2-Q, not to say that 13 team got run out of the building. They lost 2 one-run games. But this team, I think, has a very real and a very understandable expectation that they could go down there and make a run.
1: So you feel different about this team going down there than you did in 2013?
2: Without question.
1: Yeah.
2: Without question. Because, I mean, that 13 team, they were a 13 national seed. You know, they were still really young. The bulk of that team was a bunch of freshmen, and they played really well. Don't get me wrong, but you went down there going, okay, we're fortunate to be here. Let's see if the good vibes can go, keep going. Whereas with the experience that this team has, I think there's very real expectation to go down there and really compete for a national title.
3: Were you surprised with how at ease the two games were? You win 8-1 in game one, the ease in which you win game two, 7-run fifth. That had a surprise. I mean, shock you.
2: The way, especially with Ruby Malin in the circle, and Kenny Gajewski alluded to the fact that Ruby was maybe a little out of gas, which I can get. They had to ride her. Neither of their other pitchers was able to win, able to pitch at the level at which you needed to pitch for them to win in the Big 12, let alone a Super Regional. And there was just such emotion around this Super Regional for her that, especially when things started going bad, it was tough for her to break it. And so I think Nebraska had a really good plan against her. I'm sure they spent the whole week laser focused on her, and that's part of the downside of only having one pitcher, is that Nebraska spent the entire week locked in on her. And so they had a great plan. And then when she wasn't at her best, Nebraska jumped on her. You know, we didn't see her best last weekend, I don't think. But that's part of why you need pitching depth and why it's important to develop a second pitcher, which is one of the reasons I feel so great about what Nebraska can do this weekend.
1: Yeah. Okay, so Nebraska wins, and then you get to sit back and watch the three Super Regionals unfold on Sunday. You're smiling. How'd you feel about what you saw?
2: You know, the Florida-Texas-Tech Super Regional, my goodness, that one was wild. And it's a good thing that Texas Tech's colors are black and red. They're the black hat coming into this thing,
3: yeah,
2: without question. Obviously, I was impressed with what Mississippi State was able to do in going down to Norman. I mean, that's especially for Samantha Ricketts. You talk about emotions for her.
1: Yeah.
2: The ability to go into your alma mater's building and win a Super Regional. And that was a kind of flawed Oklahoma team all year long. Obviously, the offense was great with Wells, but, you know, they just never had that top-notch pitching. And then Texas, you know, they figured it out. And it's been interesting watching them throughout the season, because I've just gotten this sense that they, and this happens with a team that makes a championship run and then brings back most of the team the next year, they have it in the back of their head, okay, we've done this. We don't need to be at 110% all the way through.

0: through. And so it's felt like they've kind of played with their food all season. I mean, they didn't finish where they should have in the SEC. They make the SEC tournament run because they think they had their backs against the wall a little bit. And then, you know, they lose the first game of the Super Regional against a hot Arizona State team, and they wake up and they get after it and finish out that Super Regional. So it'll be interesting to see where Texas is coming into this deal. That I'll say this, the top half of this WCWS bracket is the tougher half, which sets up well for Nebraska. In the bottom half, it's not going to be easy. I mean, this is the Women's College World Series. That top half between Texas, Tech, and Tennessee, really tough.
1: Offense this past weekend, you know, what's funny is we were talking about the Super Regionals. Oh, is Nate, is that a concern? Offense, yeah. You know, what we saw in the regional. It just shows that it's, we said this yesterday on the show, it's such a weekend-by-weekend sport.
0: No doubt.
1: And it completely changes what you think of this team heading into the World Series than maybe what we thought going into the Supers.
0: No question about it. I mean, in talking with the Husker staff and some of the Husker players, I think there was a little bit of emotional fatigue after having to fly out to Penn State. You win that series, you win the Big Ten, fly back, you go to the Big Ten tournament, you fly all the way to the coast again. You win that, but you play three really good teams, three regional teams, and you win those games and you burn a lot of energy. And then you have all the excitement and all that comes with hosting a regional. They had a lot to deal with, you know, and you had staffs, very deep pitching staffs that you had to deal with. And so that regional weekend, I think, was really complicated for this team. And there were some externalities that made it tougher than just the game on the field. And so once they got through that and the experience of a home weekend, all the fans, some of the pressure, I think everybody had a chance to take a big, deep breath and go, okay, now let's lock in on Oklahoma State. And so I'm hopeful that the team we saw against the Cowgirls is closer to the team that we see this weekend, and if it is, they're going to make a run.
2: Even still, to have the experience in the regional where not everything was perfect, it was a close ball game, you fought through it, that's a good experience going into this weekend.
0: Certainly, and especially where, let's be honest, the stretch run of the Big Ten was not challenging.
2: Yeah.
0: It was fairly easy in the stretch run of the Big Ten tournament, or in the Big Ten regular season, and then even in the tournament, you were able to pull away from Indiana. You were able to dominate UCLA. So this team really hadn't been challenged in the stretch run. And even though, you know, South Dakota didn't have the talent level that could really push you, they were playing at a really high level for what they had and who they were. And then Grand Canyon, I mean, they were a 52-win team coming out here. They'd done a lot right. They had a lot of confidence. They had a good pitching staff. And so I think it was valuable, and I think that's experience. It's going to be valuable in the World Series, the idea that you can win close games. You don't have to bludgeon people. It's okay to trail. I mean, we forget Saturday, Nebraska trailed 1-0, and they fought through it, and they got the job done. So Rhonda said that the regional experience was positive for him, and I tend to agree with that assessment.
1: You know, we were talking yesterday on the show, Jordy getting hurt a couple seasons ago in Mexico, and she said it was the best thing that ever happened to her. And you take a step back and you realize, okay, she had last year, but it allowed her that extra year to get this team around her, to get Hannah and, Jensen's here to pitch alongside her. And it turns out that maybe she's right. Maybe the injury that you don't think of at the time, a few years later, when you look at it in retrospect, it has allowed Nebraska to put a team around her that is a World Series type team.
0: Well, yeah. And you mentioned just the idea of aligning her with the year of Alexis Jensen.
2: Yeah.
0: And the idea that they had two top-flight pitchers on the roster at the same time. I think that's the biggest thing. And then, yes, you get the best version of Jordy Fromm. You think of 2 years at OU. So much pressure. So much around her. And then she comes home. And there was the pressure around that as well. And there was a whole year to settle into that and get used to going to school here and get herself in the best mindset. And then, you know, the two additions to this year's team, You look at players of the game in the Super Regional. You give Game 1's player of the game to Jesse Farrell, who you added this year. She had 5 RBI. And, you know, Game 2 obviously goes to Hannah Kaur, because that was a dynamic performance by her, a complete performance by her. Defense, offense, power hitting, speed, the whole thing. And so the chance to play with her again, I think, was really valuable. So you're right, man, it hurt in the moment, because you lost the opportunity to see Jordy with the Andrews sisters, with whom she was very close. But it probably set up the better opportunity this year.
2: How fired up is Hannah Kaur to get to go back to Oklahoma City this year with the role she's playing with this team? Because she's been a part of 3 national titles, but not with a role like this.
0: No, I think it's really important for her. And I think proves that she can be this sort of player. And she knew that she had that sort of player in her. I think there was a lot of this season where she had to build up to this. You know, the first month of the year, her numbers were not very good. And it's because she was getting day in, day out at bats for the first time in her career, and rebuilding that confidence to where, okay, I can take an 0-for-3 today. I just need to take a deep breath, lock in on tomorrow's pitcher, and get after it. So I'm sure this has been very rewarding for her to show, look, I'm not just somebody that has a jersey and pinch runs every game, once a game. I'm a factor in this lineup, and I'm a factor defensively for this team. So I would imagine it feels really good for her.
1: You know, what's unique, all of the connections around the sport, Gammons and sisters and Casey Hoffman playing against Arkansas, their old team in the first World Series game. When you think of the connections there, we had the connections with Ruby and Jordy in this Super Regional. You know, that's a neat storyline heading into this World Series.
0: Yeah, it just goes to show how small the world is in a lot of ways. And, I'm sure the idea of taking Arkansas to their first World Series was a motivating factor for Casey Hoffman and Lauren Kamenzen and Hannah Kamenzen. And I'm sure they still have connections on that Arkansas team and people they're very happy for. Courtney Dyfel is pretty good friends with Rhonda Ravel. So You have that relationship. Now I'm waiting for the first coach to say, I really don't like that Rhonda Ravel.
2: There's not one.
0: I'm still waiting. But at the same time, there are relationships there because they're both Midwestern programs. I mean, even though Arkansas is in the SEC, they're more of a Northern SEC program. And so some of the challenges they face are some of the challenges Nebraska faces. And so, there are linkages there it'll be interesting to see what the Kamenzens do, or Hoffman for that matter.
2: We kind of chatted, I think, over the last couple of weeks about maybe the Lauren Kamenzens and even Ava Cusack and Jesse Farrell and maybe a little bit of slower times at the plate. But, boy, they got it going in that last game. How big do you think that maybe could be going into this week?
0: Well, I think it's huge because you have recent success, an important success. And I think it's especially big for Lauren Kamenzen. Because, she's your 9-hitter. She's somebody who has been okay, good, but not somebody on whom you're relying for a whole lot offensively. And yet she strikes the blow that knocks out Oklahoma State and sends that thing to a run rule. So she goes into the Women's College World Series feeling good about herself. That doesn't mean she's going to get a hit every time she goes up, but she's in as good a mind frame as she can be going into this tournament. And so you feel like that concept that there's been a different hero. I mean, look, Jordy Fromm's the best player on this team. We all know that. We can stipulate to that. That's fine. But it feels like everybody's pitched in their little bit. Everybody's had that game or two where they really drove this thing. And even for somebody like Lauren, who's been in the 9 spot and hasn't had a huge year offensively, she still has a couple of things where she can feel really good about what she's done.
2: All right, we've got to get to a quick break, but much more coming up with Nate Rohrer. Stick around on Sports Nightly.
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7: Good afternoon, everyone. The third public hearing of the Judicial Nominating Commission will be held in the Scottsbluff County Courthouse next month, as five local attorneys have submitted their names for the Gehring-based judgeship. Mark Kovarik of Gehring, Amber Horn of Gurley, and Audrey Long, Katie Reichert, and Brendan Rice of Scottsbluff have all submitted their applications to succeed recently retired Judge James Warden. The hearing is set for Friday, June 12th, and the commission will interview all applicants for the office at that time. Any members of the public who wish to testify regarding any of the applicants will have the opportunity to do so at the hearing, which starts at 10 a.m. that day. Our state continued to have one of the lowest jobless rates in the nation during the month of April. KNEB's Dave Strang has more.
8: Nebraska's preliminary unemployment rate for April 2026 was 3.0%, seasonally adjusted, down 0.1% from the March unemployment rate, and up 0.1% over the year. Non-farm employment was 1.057 million in April, with leisure and hospitality, mining and construction, and trade, transportation, and utilities seeing the most growth over the month among private industry. South Dakota continued with the lowest rate in the nation at 2.2%, Nebraska at sixth lowest, and Wyoming tied for 11th with a jobless rate of 3.5%.
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2: 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Welcome back to Sports Nightly with Kyle Crooks. I'm Jessica Cootie and the voice of Husker softball, Nate Rohr. We continue our conversation as the Huskers head down to Oklahoma City.
1: When I think of Arkansas teams in years past, teams I've seen, I think power, I think home runs, very kind of similar to this team, four players that have 11 or more home runs, and then two pitchers, a lefty and a righty, so they'll show you a little bit of everything.
0: Yeah, I think it's a very balanced Arkansas team. This is not quite last year when it was Bree Ellis, mm-hmm. and then a bunch of good players around her. I think there's greater balance 1 through 9 in the lineup. I think they've got a nice balance to their pitching staff. Robin Herron's been a mainstay for them. Burnham's been a factor the last couple of years. So this feels like a very deep, relatively speaking, Arkansas team. Maybe not the top line. You know, there isn't a Megan Grant or a Jordy Fromm or a Nyesha Kennedy or whatever. But it just feels like a really solid, really productive team. 1 through 9, two pitchers you got to deal with. It's going to be a challenge, no question. I mean, Arkansas has kind of lived in that second cut of the SEC. And that's where they've been for about a decade. You know, if you think of the first cut as some mishmash of Texas, Oklahoma, Tennessee, Alabama, Florida in years, you know, Arkansas almost every year has been right under them, mm-hmm. been right there. And so you wonder where they are mentally, emotionally. First trip to the Women's College World Series. They've been banging on this door, and they finally walked through. What are they going to do with this? Are they satisfied with just getting here? You know, we'll see.
2: Pitching-wise, we've talked so much about it. They've been spectacular, Jensen and Jordy. What do you get a sense of what they might do? I mean, you got to go, probably going to go with Jordy, right, to start this thing?
0: I would think so. I wonder, the question is, when and how do you use Alexis Jensen?
2: Mm-hmm.
0: Because your default would be Jordy's pitched at this level. Jordy's a senior. Let's see how far she can go. I think it'd be very tempting to have Jensen on a short leash in that second game. Putting myself in Ronda Revell's visor for a minute, I mean, winning the first game's critical. Winning the second game's really important. I think you start Jordy game one. I think you start Alexis Jensen game two, no matter who it's against. But you have Jordy Fromm ready to come in very quickly, which was kind of the plan in the Super Regional. I mean, they were putting Jordy in that game in the fifth inning, no matter what.
1: Mm-hmm.
0: And if that meant a three-inning outing, so be it. As it turned out, it was a three-out outing. It was a short outing. But, you know, Jordy was going to pitch that game from the fifth inning on. And so I would suspect the pitching plan for the first two games looks pretty similar to that. And then from there, you just let it fly.
1: You always, we're waiting, I guess, for that freshman aspect to creep up, but nothing tells us from what we've seen that Alexis can't pitch an incredibly high level at the World Series to a level that's going to win games. I mean, what we saw in the Super, what we saw in the Regional, there's no reason that you don't go out there with Alexis in a game two and have full confidence you're going to win the game.
0: No question. I mean, look, this is somebody who's pitched against the best. She's pitched against a Texas. She's pitched it. She was the winning pitcher in the Texas Tech game. And so she has faced the best the nation can offer. And she was the winning pitcher in two of the UCLA games. So you feel very confident about putting her out there. It's almost it's the first world problem of feeling like you have two really good options and one option might be better than the other, but you feel good about both of them. Whereas, you know, sometimes you're going, oh, geez, we're worried about running the wheels off of Jordy Fromm, but we also don't know what Jensen can do. Alexis Jensen can go to the Women's College World Series and win games and win them, not just happen to be the pitcher who gets the win. She can go down there and throw a five-inning outing where she gives up two hits and no runs. I think that's entirely within her capability. And so that dynamic will be something Ronda will have to consider. On the flip side, you've got Jordy Fromm, who's pitched so well on the stage.
2: Has won it twice.
0: Yeah. And you know, where before you might have been worried, okay, how much gas does she have in the tank? She could, in theory, she could throw every pitch for Nebraska.
2: Mm-hmm.
0: That's not how you would want to attack it, but, you know, you can pair her workload earlier in her college career to this year. You know, she has way more innings than you'd need to get through the Women's College World Series, you just feel like you have a great option in Jensen as well.
2: Yeah, for sure. Well, I've been asked this a lot starting on Sunday. With no Oklahomas, does Nebraska become the home team with the way that Nebraska travels? And I keep getting messages that OU fans are pulling for Jordy and Hannah, you know?
0: Yeah, I think there will be, I would hesitate to say that it's totally, Nebraska becomes the darling. Honestly, I think the winner of this 8:30 game Thursday gets that title. Because remember, Arkansas is only 3.5 hours away. And so plenty of their fans will be making the trip over, I would imagine. But with that said, I expect a huge Husker contingent. I expect a lot of OU fans to be pulling for Jordy. I expect we're going to look in the Oklahoma in the crowd and see a lot of crimson number 98 yep. jerseys out there.
2: Yep.
0: I am sure there are plenty of Oklahoma people who are happy for Hannah too, and happy now that she has gotten her chance, that she has succeeded in this way. Here's the other thing. You just go down the list. They're not rooting for Texas.
2: Absolutely
0: I can tell you
2: not.
0: That.
2: Absolutely
0: They're not rooting for Texas.
1: We know you're not rooting for Texas,
0: no.
1: Nate.
0: No.
1: Last time we chatted.
0: Yeah, how about that? They could get a shot at them. That would be about the dream scenario. It's funny. My very first Nebraska softball play-by-play game was in that stadium, Big 12 tournament, 2004, against Texas.
2: Wow.
0: So, and then my second one was against OU. So,
2: wow.
0: So there's
1: full circle.
2: Hey, building off the most hated athletic program.
0: Yeah.
2: We got into the ugliest mascots the other day. We said there's no doubt who Nate would pick. It's Bevo.
0: Oh, it's Bevo. Yeah. The only way I want to see Bevo is between two buns and splattered in barbecue sauce. And I was hopeful, when Nebraska played him in 2009 in the Big 12 championship, the Huskers would win and that could be arranged. But yeah, bring Bevo to Oklahoma City. If you win, you get to take him home. You lose, he's on a spit, and we're eating him at 10:30 with some champagne.
1: He's not a Texas fan.
2: You think?
0: No.
1: Let me ask you this. How fun is this for you?
0: You haven't been
1: here since 2013 in a World Series, and for you, this is really fun.
0: Yeah, no question about it. I mean, look, this program has battled to get back to this place, and in a way, this is even a step up because, like I said, 2013, it was nice, it was fun. But you went down there going, okay, a lot of things are going to have to go right if we're going to stick around here. Whereas in 2026, you go down there, I go down there with an expectation. This team's going to be there for a while. It's also going to be really fun for me to see how that stadium and how the event has developed. Because, in 2013, the stadium that I walked into was still pretty similar to the one that I walked into in 2004. And it was, it was still a big deal. It still mattered. It was still great, but it didn't quite have the interest and the enthusiasm around it that has built over the last, 13 years to where this event has at least come closer in parity to the Men's College World Series. And of course, being from Nebraska and living in Omaha, that's always your standard. How does this compare to Omaha? And even though on TV, the women's series tends to do better, I got to be honest with you, I was a little let down by Oklahoma City in terms of how the community supported the series when Nebraska was down there. I want to see how that's developed in the last 13 years because I've got a feeling it's much better.
2: It is. It is. Okay. It definitely is.
1: It's
2: you can attest to
1: massive.
2: It too.
1: It's 13,000 surround you.
0: It's
2: got
0: special.
2: Like a market outside of it. It's there's a lot going on around it. You don't have to complain about the booth in this one.
0: No, okay. Looking forward
2: right?
0: to that.
2: Right?
1: Yeah. I think the windows do open now. There was one year there were temporary windows, plastic windows, but they fixed that when the booth was if the first year I was there it was low. It was on like the first level, but now you're up.
0: You're up. Now see, when I was going down there and 13 was the same way, they had a giant concrete roof over the home plate stands, and you just sat out at a table. It was me and McLaughlin sitting at a table, at the top of the stands. And I mean, it was fine. You were covered up from the weather and everything hooked up okay. But, you know, it wasn't a booth. It was fine. It was perfectly acceptable. But I suspect everything is much better around there now.
2: Last thing, we had tons of texts come in for you over the last, well, couple of weeks.
0: Mm-hmm.
2: Sorry we didn't pass them along, but I will be there this weekend. I'll pass them along to you. But a lot of people, shout outs, like Jordy's great uncle and aunt texted in that they were listening way on the East Coast. Lots of people that said you're great. They love listening to you and giving shout outs. So we'll pass them along to you this week so you can get them in your shout outs.
0: That'd be great. You know, I love doing that. It's a ripoff of Harry Carey, to be honest with you. But, you know, and Harry always said, I did it because, you know, I would say somebody's name on the air and it would make them feel like the president. But it's also just great to hear, you know, whether it's somebody who listens to us every week, like our pal Art, like Allison Medler, like the folks in the Brangs in Minnesota.
2: Art in Los Angeles.
0: Yeah, our boy Art. Whether it's those people or people just, you know, sampling us for the first time, you know, they're a part of this thing. We've seen the crowds at Bolin. We've seen how this team has been followed, and the fans have helped this thing forward, and maybe that's my little nod to them.
1: Sometimes, especially when you're doing a solo broadcast, you forget people are on the other end of the microphone.
0: Right.
1: You get lost in it, and that's why, like, when you do it long enough, you don't feel any nerves or anything because it feels like it's just you.
0: Yeah.
1: And the reality is there's thousands of people on the other end of that microphone, and every once in a while they come out and touch you on the arm and say, hey, we're here.
0: Yeah, absolutely. Absolutely. And that's my digital way of doing it. You know, in the Women's College World Series, like you said, the facilities are much better. So I feel good that we're going to be hooked up. But sometimes on those Saturdays when you're on a multi-field complex, sometimes I just want the shout-outs to know we're still connected and working.
2: Hey, and shout-out to Froggy and a lot of our great affiliates going to be putting this on the air coming up this week.
0: Absolutely, yeah. Actually, B107.3 here in Lincoln, and also KLIN. When it doesn't conflict with baseball, but happy that the affiliates, whether here in Lincoln or elsewhere around the state, I'm glad we can share this with them because, you know, Husker sports is the one thing that binds the state together. And I know growing up in Beatrice, I listened to the games. And so, you know, if it's a fan out there, Beatrice, Broken Bow, Ogallala, whatever, the fact they'll have a chance to listen to games, that's pretty cool.
2: Great stuff, as always. Hey, have fun. Enjoy it.
0: I got a feeling I will.
2: Yeah. Well, and we'll be looking forward to listening to your call. I'll actually be listening to it live in the booth, hopefully.
0: Okay.
2: So I'm excited about that. But I know a lot of folks really excited to get to hear you call this one. So
0: fantastic.
2: Best of luck.
0: Yeah, thank you. I hope this is a long stay.
2: Me too. Again, the voice of Husker softball, Nate Rohrer, here with us on Sports Nightly. Got to get to a break. More coming up right after this.
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1: 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Welcome back. Final segment here of hour number one of Sports Nightly. And Nate Rohr, he's a treat.
2: He's
1: one of a kind.
2: He does a great job. I saw him. He's the one-man band in the booth. I got the chance to see one. Be in the press box for the first time at Boland Stadium.
1: And be in Boland Stadium for the first time.
2: Yes. That was fun, but getting a chance to watch him up close and personal call a game for the first time was a cool experience. See how every broadcaster does their thing. Everybody's different.
1: Yeah, and again, shout out Cassidy, who runs our social media. She actually took up the GoPro responsibilities from you this weekend. And a lot of people quote tweeting and shouting out Nate for getting to have this moment too, because as much as people get attached to teams, they get attached to the broadcasters around here. So really happy for Nate. He's been a part of Husker softball for a long time.
2: Yeah, it's different. I mean, I see the numbers. Camden has the numbers as the game goes on. He can look at the live listeners and baseball, softball, volleyball, some of the other sports. I mean, they get some pretty sizable numbers.
1: All right. Well, that's going to do it for us here in hour number one, but lots to come. Keep it here on Sports Nightly.

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0: 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A deadly accident at a pulp and paper mill in Washington State. 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
1: 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It is a chemical mixture of sodium hydroxide, sodium sulfide, and disodium carbonate that is used in the